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6: Tyler Black leads off the second inning for the Sounds. No score in Memphis, and the first pitch from Cooper Jerpy is in for a fastball strike. 0-1 on Black, who went 1-for-4 last night. Most of fair ground, almost all of it now, is in the shade here in Memphis. The breeze blowing in when it does pick up. Here's the 0-1. And Black takes a strike again, 0-2. Bo Naylor on deck, and then Ethan Murray. Cooper Jerpy, a couple of walks and a 21-pitch first inning, but got out of it. Now his 0-2, and Black lofts it foul out of play. Last outing for Jerpy was Thursday at AA Springfield against Wichita. So he's on 5 days rest tonight. He gave up one run in three innings, but he also walked four and hit a batter. He did establish a new high in pitches. Here's the 0-2. And Black takes off the outside, and this one's being challenged by Leo Bernal. He thought it was strike three called, and this one's going to be close. Upper outside part of the zone. Video board shows it was strike three called, and Bernal is 2-for-2 on challenges here tonight. And Black gone looking. Jerpy threw a season-high 69 pitches last Thursday, so a nice total in his comeback from Tommy John surgery. He wasn't a double-A for very long, but he walked 12 in 14 and a third innings, so he's still trying to get the feel and the command back, you have to think. Here's Bo Naylor now, taken high and tight for ball one. Two games in the Florida Complex League for the Cardinals for Cooper Jerpy. And their hitting coach on that team, by the way, is former Sound, Eric Almonte. He's worked for the Cardinals for several years. Here's the pitch, and Naylor takes a strike. And then three games at Low A Palm Beach, also in Jupiter, Florida, at the Cardinals Complex. And then five games at AA Springfield. So Jerpy skipped High A Peoria in his climb through the Cardinals system. The pitch, swing and a miss by Bo Naylor. Naylor 1-for-3 with an RBI and a walk last night in his Sounds debut. First game with the Brewers org after the trade from Cleveland. Here's the 1-2, and he swings and fouls it away. And Naylor's been known in the course of his career as solid both offensively and defensively. It's not like there's a reputation where it's all glove or it's all bat for him. He's a well-rounded catcher. He's shown that at AAA and in the big leagues. 1-2 coming now to Naylor, and that is off the outside for a ball. 45 games this year at Columbus here in the International League and 28 games with Cleveland to begin the year for the 26-year-old left-handed batting Ontario native. 2-2 coming to Naylor, and that is up high on a curveball. 3-2 now, or the sweeper, more accurately, for Cooper Jerpy. No score, second inning, one out and one on. Naylor, open stance, red batting glove on each hand. And here's the pitch on the way by Jerpy. And Naylor hits a high fly ball out to left, playable for Joshua Baez comes in and makes the catch. Two down. This copyrighted broadcast is presented by authority of the Nashville Sounds Baseball Club and may not be reproduced or retransmitted in any form, and the accounts and descriptions of this game may not be disseminated without the express written consent of the Nashville Sounds Baseball Club. Here's Ethan Murray, 0 for 4 last night as a hitter and ended his night on the mound again. Third time in the last week the Sounds have called his name. Here's a ball upstairs on Murray. Rick Sweet in a lopsided game last night, trying to save some guys for tonight and the days to come. Here's the 1-0 now, and Murray swings and lifts one to left center field. Baez coming on for this one in the gap, and he can't get to it. It's a base hit. Backed up by Scott, Murray takes a turn and holds. It's a two-out single for Murray, dropped right in front of Baez in pursuit, so the center fielder had to get it back in to keep Murray from getting a double. And here's Eduardo Garcia. Not a hard hit ball, but Murray will take it. And here's Garcia now, the number nine man. Sounds are in navy blue tonight with Nashville on the front of those shirts in red. Here's the pitch. Garcia takes strike one on a changeup. Red numbers on the back, the white guitar strings on the shoulder and sleeve. Road gray pants for the Sounds and their navy blue caps with a red N and red bill. And the Redbirds are in red tonight. Memphis on the front in white and then trimmed in some red. White and red caps and their home white pants. 0-1 pitch. Garcia yanks one to third, foul down the line. Garcia, another night at shortstop. Jet Williams hopefully back off the injured list soon, making progress the last several days with swinging the bat pain-free. And Cooper Pratt up in the big leagues. That's what led to Garcia coming up. Eduardo joined the Sounds for the series here in Memphis back in late June. The runner goes. Murray's going to be picked off at second base. He went on first movement. Jerpy threw behind him, and it goes down as a 1-3-6 caught stealing on Ethan Murray. So the Sounds run into the final out here in the second. One hit, they leave none. And at the end of an inning and a half, it's the Sounds nothing and the Redbirds nothing.
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6: Colton Gordon goes back to the mound, bottom of the second inning here in Memphis. Sounds and Redbirds scoreless. It's Joshua Baez, Leo Bernal, and Thomas Sejasi for the Redbirds. First pitch by Gordon is inside for ball one on Baez. 32 homers. Among the minor league leaders, 84 knocked in for Baez in 96 games. The 1-0 pitch is down low for a ball. He was 1-for-4, drew a bases-loaded walk last night to drive in a run. Powerful right-handed batter. And Baez, just 22 years old. Boston native. The pitch is up and outside. Ball three from Gordon. Baez also can steal a bag when he gets on. 18 out of 20. 3-0 pitch. And he's taken all the way for a strike. Sounds have Black in left. Matos in center. Badu in right. Adams and Wilkin on the corners. Garcia and Murray up the middle. Naylor catching. 3-1 is swung on and foul tip for a strike. 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And that is low and in ball four on a breaking ball by Gordon. Baez, a guy you got to be careful with. He doesn't walk a lot based on the numbers. I mean, relatively speaking, 36 walks and 129 strikeouts for Baez on the year. But he does get a walk here, and it brings up Leo Bernal, the other major threat in the middle of their order. 289 hitter with 14 homers. Chops one to second on the first pitch. Murray's got it. Steps on second and throws to first, a double play. Bernal went after a first pitch fastball away, and Gordon induces a 4-3 double play. Two down. And like we talked about last night, Baez and Bernal, both top 10 Cardinals prospects. Baez a top 100 prospect in the game. And then around them are a lot of guys who've had big league time this year with St. Louis but have struggled, like Thomas Sagesi, who digs in here and takes up and away. And Victor Scott II, Nolan Gorman, all guys we've seen in the past as Redbirds who've had big league time this year but have struggled at the plate. The 1-0, and Sagesi fouls it away. A 184 average in 32 games this year with St. Louis for Sagesi. Playing a lot of shortstop down here. Mason Wynn holds down that fort for the Cardinals at the big league level. Here's the 1-1 now, and that's swung on and fouled away. You know, up the middle, the Cardinals are seemingly pretty well set for a while at the big league level with Mason Wynn at shortstop and J.J. Weatherholt, who played shortstop for the Redbirds here late last year, getting a lot of second base time with how good Mason Wynn is defensively at short up there. The 1-2. So J.C. rolls one to third. Scooped up by Luke Adams. The toss across right on target. And Gordon sees the minimum despite that leadoff walk. Sounds Baseball is driven by your Middle Tennessee Toyota dealers. 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At the end of two in Memphis, no score.
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6: Eduardo Garcia leads off the third for the Sounds. He was at the plate when the second inning ended upon Ethan Murray's caught stealing. So Garcia leads it off. Matos and Wilkin will follow against Cooper Jerpy. And the first pitch is taken for ball one. Nothing in the third here in Memphis. Jerpy, 36 pitches through two. Again, probably won't eat up a ton tonight, coming back from the Tommy John surgery. The 1-0, swung on, lifted down the right field line. That's going to drop in fair, a base hit. Played back in by Davis. And Garcia is on to start the third. And here's Matos. And I mentioned Jerpy was drafted in the first round in 2022. Well, he had an elbow surgery in 2023 to remove some loose bodies. He then worked 52 innings in 2024 before having the Tommy John surgery early last year. So he even beyond last year and missing that season, he's had other issues and has really not logged a lot of innings as a pro so far. Matos takes inside for a ball. This is only the 36th career outing for Jerpy in pro ball, drafted in 2022. Didn't make his pro debut until 23. Here's the 1-0, and that swung on, lifted out to right. Davis is there, barely has to move. Left-handed right fielder makes the catch. Garcia stays at first, and Matos is gone. And he made 15 starts in 2024 before missing all of last year. Jerpy, one of the top college pitchers in 2022. He was 11-2 with an ERA around 2.5 for Oregon State. In fact, he was a finalist for the Golden Spikes Award, which is given annually to the top college baseball player. Doesn't have to be a pitcher. In fact, a lot of times it's not a pitcher. That's an award former Sound, now Brewer Andrew Vaughn, won at Cal several years ago. Jerpy was named the National Pitcher of the Year by a couple different publications in that 22 season. Brock Wilkin takes up and away for a ball. So decorated college career, three standout years at Oregon State for Jerpy, but a lot of injuries so far in pro ball. He walked Wilkin back in the first. Garcia leads at first base. And the 1-0 pitch, and Wilkin takes a strike. Change up there by Jerpy. There's one other pitcher recently in pro ball with a last name similar in some sense to Cooper Jerpy. And now a clock violation is being called against Jerpy. An automatic ball being levied. And it's now 2-1 on Wilkin. But the Giants the last few years in the big leagues had a pitcher named Sean Jelly, where the name began with an H and then a J. H-J-E-L-L-E for Sean Jelly. Here's a ball inside. And Cooper Jerpy's name begins with an H, then a J. But you basically don't pronounce the H on names like that of the Swedish and Nordic origin. 3-1 the count on Wilkin. And a throw to first. Checks on Garcia. So unique guy going tonight for Memphis. Tomorrow night they've got a switch pitcher going. Gerangelo Saintia, who's primarily pitching this year right-handed, but he is ambidextrous. 3-1 pitch. Wilkin fouls it away. Shades of 2015 with the Sounds and Pat Vendetti, who was a reliever and would go back and forth sometimes, pitching lefty and then pitching righty with a six-fingered glove. And tomorrow night we'll see Memphis starter Gerangelo Saintia, who mostly goes right-handed, we understand, but every now and then might switch and go lefty on lefty. 3-2 pitch. Runner goes. Pitch inside to Wilkin, ball four. So Garcia gets to second on the walk to Wilkin. No score in the third, and here comes Akil Baddoo. And Jerpy and Saintia, two guys that the Sounds did not see when they were here in June. We're also waiting to see how Quinn Matthews fits back into the Redbirds' rotation. He made his major league debut in Toronto for St. Louis last weekend and then got optioned back. There's a ball outside on Baddoo. Right now, they've got Gerangelo Saintia scheduled for tomorrow. Lefty Pete Hansen on Friday and lefty Mason Molina on Saturday and TBD for Sunday afternoon. The 1-0 is outside to Bedu. The Sounds have Coleman Crowe tomorrow. Brett Witrowski on Friday night. TBD for Saturday could be Garrett Stallings, optioned yesterday by the Brewers, along with Brandon Sproat, and Sproat will pitch Sunday afternoon. Bedu takes on 2-0, and it's outside ball three. So both rotations expected by the weekend to have a couple of guys in there who were just in the big leagues. 3-0 now from Jerpy, and Bedu taking all the way, looks at a strike. Two on with one down. Garcia leads at second, Wilkin at first. Got Bedu, a left-handed batter, so the first baseman Mendoza playing behind Wilkin. And the pitch is a strike on the outside corner. Bedu does not love the call. The Sounds are out of challenges. That does look like it was a strike, though, based on StatCast. And it's full on Bedu. Sounds have disagreed a few times with Denver Dangerfield tonight, but StatCast and the challenge system have shown each time that the umpire got it right. 3-2, Bedu hits a sharp roller to second. Glove by Moore, go to second one. Sajacy the turn for a double play. And another missed opportunity for the Sounds, who continue to be among the league leaders in left on base. They get a couple of guys on here in the third. They leave one on one hit, and at the end of 2.5, still Sounds nothing, Redbirds nothing.
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6: We'll keep tabs on the out-of-town scoreboard as we go along tonight here in Memphis. No score last of the third, and all the updates on the board are brought to you by Matt Harden Law, personal injury law firm for Tennesseans by Tennesseans, part of your local community, and here to help you back to your life after a car wreck or personal injury. Matt Harden Law, the local firm that locals trust. And the Brewers and the Pirates are scoreless in the fourth inning in Milwaukee. Kyle Harrison back off the injured list. A big arm back in that Brewers rotation. Good to see Harrison back. He's been outstanding for them this year. 8-2 with an ERA around 3. And he's taking on Paul Skeens tonight. Chase Davis leads off here for Memphis and swings and misses on a breaking ball by Colton Gordon. 24 pitches through 2 scoreless for Gordon. He has seen the minimum so far. Here's the next one. And Davis takes a strike. We saw Chase Davis off the bench last night for the Redbirds when Ramon Urias played a partial game on rehab. Davis came in. He's a left-handed batter, 1-for-2 with an RBI. He's a former first-round pick of the Cardinals in 2023. He hits a shot to first off the glove of Wilkin, and Wilkin might be shaken up. The ball went out of Brock's glove, picked up by Murray, and Davis is safe. And we'll see if Wilkins all right. He lunged to his right for that ball. Got a lot of leather on it, but it squirted out. And Davis is safe at first. Wilkins was a little bit slow to get up, but seems okay. Does not need to be visited by the training staff. And here's Ramon Mendoza. Brewers and Pirates scoreless in the fourth with Harrison facing Paul Skeens tonight in Milwaukee. First pitch is a strike on Mendoza. And that series even at one apiece after the Brewers got a win last night. And the Brewers today reinstated Harrison, so they had to make room on the 26-man roster. And they optioned Grant Anderson back to the Sounds. Here's a fly ball to left. Black is there, and he makes the catch. Davis goes back to first, and Mendoza is gone. So Grant Anderson will join the Sounds in the coming days. He pitched for the Sounds twice last year. Otherwise spent a full season with the Brewers and has had 44 outings with them this year. Sidearming right-handed reliever Grant Anderson. So the Brewers make a move in the bullpen, basically, as they get Harrison back. Here's a ball down low on Brody Moore. And then Dustin May was added to the Brewers roster yesterday. He will make his Brewers debut tomorrow in the finale against the Pirates. Here's the 1-0. And it's swung on, lined out to right by Moore and down for a base hit. Badu comes to get it while Davis scampers to second. Soft single the other way. Two on with one out and back to the top now for Victor Scott the second. The Cubs already won their game. They beat the Dodgers at Wrigley Field today. They had to hold on. 7-6 was the final. The Dodgers scored five runs in the eighth inning, including three on a home run by former Sound Max Muncy, but the Cubs held on. So the Brewers need a win to stay 5.5 ahead of the Cubs. Here's the pitch by Gordon, and Scott takes outside for a ball. The Astros fell to the Blue Jays. The Rays beat the Rockies, and the Giants got shut out in Texas by the Rangers. Other finals around the big leagues. Cardinals are underway with no score at the Yankees. Here's the 1-0, and it's swung on, fouled away toward the Memphis dugout. So we'll keep an eye on some of those games. And again, Brewers and Pirates scoreless with Kyle Harrison coming back off the injured list. He's got six strikeouts right now as he works in the fourth inning, and plenty of former Sounds in back of him. Terang, Churio, Mitchell, Vaughn, Lara, and Pratt all in the lineup for the Crew. Here's a fly ball to center by Scott. Matos has this one measured. Back into his right, rounds it off in front of the track to make the catch. Davis bluffs a tag from second. Matos makes a good throw into third, and the runners have to hold. Two down, and here's Ramon Urias. Meanwhile, down here, the Sounds are eight games out of the top spot in the International League standings. That's not looking favorable for the Sounds. They're eight games back with 40 games left, or 41 to be exact. Scranton-Wilkes-Barre's won eight in a row. They're down 4-0 against Rochester right now in the fifth inning. They're the top team, though, a game ahead of Durham. Here's a strike called on Ramon Urias. And Durham and Charlotte playing a doubleheader since they were postponed last night. Charlotte won the first one. Durham's up 2-0 in the second inning of game two. So that's some of what's going on the Matt Harden-Law out-of-town scoreboard. Here's the pitch. Urias fouls it away. Scoreless in the third here in Memphis. And the Sounds trying to bounce back after getting beat 13-2 last night. Urias flied to center his first time. Davis at second, Moore at first. Gordon getting signs from Naylor. First time working in game action together with both guys new to the Brewers. Now the 0-2 back to Urias. Here it is, and it's in the dirt for a ball. Gordon, part of that deal that brought Lance McCullers Jr. to the Brewers. McCullers went to the big leagues, later got designated for assignment I think I said earlier it was July 18th. That trade was July 15th. It was during the All-Star break. And Gordon was optioned to the Sounds and has been with them ever since. And then Naylor acquired on Saturday from Cleveland. The pitch is high for a ball. It's 2-2. Both Naylor and Gordon were acquired along with one other player in the deal, but those two guys are no longer with the Brewers. Cody Hoyer never made a Brewers organization appearance after being traded with Naylor to the Brewers. Here's the ball outside. Blake Perkins and Craig Yoho going the other way to the Guardians. And Gordon was acquired along with McCullers, who later got designated for assignment. 3-2 pitch on the way. Urias swings and misses strike three. Gordon gets him with a good breaking ball to end the inning. Second strikeout tonight for Gordon. And the Redbirds do not score in the third. Two hits, two left. Sounds Baseball is driven by your Middle Tennessee Toyota dealers. 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After three, Sounds nothing, Redbirds nothing.
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6: 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Cooper Jerpy slings in a fastball strike to Adams. It's 0-1. Nothing in the fourth. Adams popped out his first time. That was with a couple of guys on base. The 0-1 pitch, and he takes inside. Adams almost got clipped by that pitch. And if you weren't with us last night, he got hit by a pitch twice last night. That is far from the first time in his career that's happened. The 1-1. And it's taken for a strike. I was looking up some of the hit-by-pitch numbers today for a little bit of context on Luke Adams. He made his pro debut right around this time of year in 2022. Here's the 1-2 pitch. And he swings and lifts a fly ball to center. Victor Scott is there, drifting toward the gap to make the catch. One down. Luke Adams made his pro debut August the 8th of 2022, rookie ball for the Brewers, and fittingly, he got hit by a pitch in his pro debut. But since that date, he's been hit by a pitch 106 times. That is second most of anybody in the minor leagues from that date onward. So the time that Adams has been in pro ball, he is second in the minors in hit by pitches, 106 in 344 games. Here's Carroll. Jefferson pops one up. Foul ground at back of the plate. Bernal gives it a look, but it is in the stands. The leader in hit-by-pitches in the minors in the time period that Luke Adams has been in pro ball is Braden Ward, who's with the Red Sox in this league at Worcester. Ward has been hit 107 times, so once more than Adams. And Ward has played in 395 games, so about 50 more games than Adams, and only one more hit by pitch for Ward than what Luke Adams has as a pro. The 0-1 is outside to Carroll. Last night was the 15th time in his pro career that Adams has been hit by a pitch multiple times in a game. Back on June 9th with the Sounds this year against Durham, he got hit three times. The 1-1 way outside to Carroll. And one of the times on that list of multiple times in a game getting hit by a pitch was in this park on June the 17th. He got hit twice. So last night was not a rare occurrence for Luke Adams getting drilled twice. 2-1 pitch. Swung on and fouled away. And I shouldn't be using the word drilled. That's not accurate because he got hit by a breaking ball on the left elbow guard and then got grazed on the jersey by another one. So like we said last night, if you're going to get hit, the way he got hit last night is the way you'd want it to happen. 2-2 pitch. And Carroll takes strike three, called on the inside corner. Carroll wants to challenge, and he is remembering the Sounds are out of challenges, in part because Carroll lost one, ending the first inning. That pitch was off the plate, and Carroll would have been right had the Sounds been able to challenge it. But they burned them both in the first inning when they had a couple of guys on. So two down, no score in the fourth. Here's Tyler Black. Chirpy misses down and away for a ball. Black struck out looking his first time up. Here's the windup, and now the 1-0 pitch, and Black takes inside. So Luke Adams, second in all the minors in hit-by-pitches from the time he's been in pro ball, August 8th of 2022 to now. He is second behind only one guy and one instance. The 2-0 off the outside for a ball. That is your fact of the game. And it's brought to you by TaskRabbit. Here's another fact. TaskRabbit covers more than just assembly. From hanging string lights to heavy lifting and organization, Taskers have been helping Music City get it all done for years. Download the TaskRabbit app today. On 3-0, Tyler Black takes outside for ball four. And the fourth inning in a row now, the Sounds have at least one guy on base. That is the fourth walk tonight by Jerpy. The Redbirds have some bullpen activity. Jerpy's pitch count mid-60s here in his AAA debut. And now Bo Naylor comes up. Lefty on lefty, and Naylor takes a strike. Looks like Victor Santos is warming in the Redbirds bullpen. Naylor flied to left his first time up. Here's the 0-1 pitch. Swinging a foul tip for a strike. Challenged him with a fastball there. Black gets his lead at first. Urias off the line at third. The outfield straight away. Breeze blowing in gently. The 0-2. And Naylor takes outside. All the fair ground in the shade. Temperature 92 at game time here in Memphis. Right now in the fourth inning, no score. And the 1-2 pitch from Jerpy back to Naylor. Looking at Black, now coming home. And the pitch is swung on and fouled away. Bo Naylor had played Friday at Columbus for the Guardians. Traded Saturday. Joined the Sounds Sunday. Had the Monday off day and made his debut last night. Drove in a run. Hit the ball hard three times. 1-2 pitch now. And he swings and misses. Strike three. Up and in. Fastball got him. And again, the Sounds miss an opportunity against Cooper Jerpy. We head to the bottom of the fourth inning. Still Sounds nothing. Redbirds nothing.
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6: 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The Sounds activated Eric Brown Jr. from the injured list today. As Colton Gordon goes back to work here in the bottom of the fourth inning, Nolan Gorman leads it off for the Redbirds in a scoreless game. Gordon at 40 pitches through three. Here he comes, and Gorman pops it up toward the first baseman, Wilkin, who's right on top of the line. Now into foul territory. Wilkins got it, and Gorman's gone on one pitch. Joshua Baez now comes up. Getting Eric Brown Jr. back helps the Sounds. He's an infielder and an outfielder. They've got a five-man bench now. The ebb and flow at AAA. Recently, the Sounds were thin on position players, had a lot of pitchers, and that has kind of flipped lately, but they're going to get some arms in these next few days with Brandon Sproat and Garrett Stallings will join the rotation. There's a strike called. Optioned yesterday by the Brewers when they made room for Dustin May and Antonio Senzatella. And then today, to make room for Kyle Harrison, Grant Anderson was optioned. Here's a ball outside. And we also are waiting to hear what happens as Thomas Pannone and Carlos Rodriguez go through waivers. They each were recently designated for assignment. 1-1 pitch, inside corner, called strike to Baez. He thought about challenging it, but he's not going to. He would have won it had he challenged it. That was a pitch that was pretty far inside. So the Sounds are at 26 active right now. 1-2 coming, and Baez lifts a fly ball to center and down for a base hit. That was a fastball in, not as far in as the previous pitch. And Baez kept the hands in and got enough on it for a one-out single. Here's Leo Bernal. So there will be movement coming because Sproat, Stallings, and Anderson are not on the Sounds roster yet. And that's three pitchers who are going to become high priorities down here. And there are two open spots right now on the roster. So something will have to give. Here's a ball in the dirt on Bernal. And then if Rodriguez and Pannone clear waivers and rejoin the Sounds, that would also thicken the plot on the roster. But right now it's a five-man bench and a little bit thin for the Sounds in the bullpen. Here's the 1-0 by Gordon, and Bernal hits it foul over toward the Sounds on deck circle. Eric Brown Jr. ended up missing eight games. He came out of the second game of that doubleheader in Sugar Land on that Saturday the 25th. And he's back on the active roster and available tonight if needed in reserve. Here's the 1-1 and a throw to first and the runner back. And Brown had just come up from Double-A to help a thin Sounds team and got hurt in his fourth game. Bernal bounced into a double play back in the second. Gordon would love that here in the fourth. The pitch slapped foul out of play by the Memphis catcher. And speaking of Double A, which is where Eric Brown Jr. had been playing down at Biloxi, we got to give a shout out to former Sounds manager Mike Guerrero, who got career win number 1500 last night. He's had a lot of different roles with the Brewers over the years, including Sounds manager in 2012 and 13, and Mikey managing at Double A Biloxi this year.

0: 6 in active managers with minor league wins. One ball, two strikes. Gordon delivers, and Bernal takes strike three called. Got him looking. Perfectly located fastball by Gordon. Bernal was frozen by it and knew right away that Gordon got the best of him. Two down. And for Gordon, his third strikeout. 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Here's Thomas Sejesi. Right-handed batter pops it up. Left field, Tyler Black is there. Comes in on the jog. He's got it, and the inning is over. So Baez singles, and that's it. Colton Gordon putting together a strong night. We head to inning number 5. Still Sounds nothing, Memphis nothing.
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0: Top of the fifth inning here in Memphis, and Ethan Murray leads it off for the Sounds. Eduardo Garcia and Luis Matos will follow, and Victor Santos is the new pitcher for the Redbirds. So Cooper Jerpy done for the night. Back-to-back outings where he throws 69 pitches, including tonight in his AAA debut. Sounds had traffic in every inning, but no runs against Jerpy. And Santos takes over now from the stretch, dealing, and Murray hits a pop-up on the first pitch. Right side, Mendoza into foul territory over near the tarp and can't make the play. Reached out near that side wall, had a little bit more room than he took, but couldn't make the play. So another chance for Murray. Jerpy gave up two hits, a single to Murray in the second. Murray was then caught stealing. And a base hit to Garcia in the third. He walked 4 and struck out 4. 69 pitches, 40 strikes for Cooper Jerpy in his AAA debut and continuing to come back from last year's Tommy John surgery. Santos ready. First base side of the rubber. And he delivers, and Murray bounces one slowly toward third. Urias on the charge, has it. Off-balance throw on the run, gets his man. One down. This is only the 10th outing this year for Victor Santos with the Redbirds. He's coming back from some injuries of his own. Began the year on the Redbirds' 60-day injured list, rehabbed at some lower levels of the Cardinals' farm system, and then just got activated a little more than a month ago. But he's a guy we've seen the last few years. He had 33 outings for the Redbirds in 2024. He delivers, and Garcia takes a strike. Missed all of last year and the first bit of this year. Victor Santos, 26-year-old righty from the Dominican Republic. 6'1", 240, he deals, and Garcia loops it foul.

0: Ball back over the net and down below to the seats. No score in the fifth. The Brewers have the lead against the Pirates. They got three runs in the fourth inning against Paul Skeens. Andrew Vaughn drove in two. Christian Yelich drove in one. On the Harden Law out-of-town scoreboard, Garcia takes up and away, and it's 1-2. Eduardo singled in the third as the leadoff hitter, but was stranded. Batting in the number nine spot. Neon green batting gloves for Garcia. Yellow Brewers shin guard, the pitch. And he takes strike three called. Got him looking on a sinker, and there are two down here in the fifth. That was right at the bottom of the zone. MLB Plus is new in 2026. 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The pitch. Matos takes ball one, and that is being challenged by Leo Bernal. It's a fastball up and in, and I think this one did just grab the strike zone. Video board confirms it. Bernal is 3-for-3 tonight on challenges. Redbirds still have their two. And instead of 1-0, it's 0-1 on Matos. Now the pitch. And that is taken outside for a ball. Matos walked in the first, flied to right in the third. Santos delivers, and Matos swings, chops one right side. More to his left at second, has it, sets the feet, and throws to first in time. And a 1-2-3 fifth inning for the Sounds offense. First time tonight that they go quietly halfway home here in the Bluff City. We go to the bottom of the fifth. Sounds nothing, Redbirds nothing.
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0: Join the Sounds at First Horizon Park next week. Indianapolis comes to town. Triple A for the Pirates. And this homestand will include a Grateful Dead night. Laid-back summer energy meets ballpark tradition. A night for music lovers and baseball fans alike. Don't miss it. 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Colton Gordon works on Chase Davis, and the Redbirds right fielder swings and misses way out in front of a slow breaking ball. No score, bottom five in the lower third here for Memphis with Davis, Mendoza, and Moore. Now the 0-1, and that's a fastball strike. 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Here's the 0-2, and it swung on, popped up, left side. Garcia, the shortstop, plenty of room on the infield dirt, makes the grab. One out. The Sound's next road trip is a two-week trip. So we're getting into that catch the Sounds while you can part of the calendar. They've only got three homestands left. There are only 18 home games remaining. Indianapolis next week. Louisville to start September. And then these Redbirds come to First Horizon Park mid-September for the final week of the regular season. Ramon Mendoza swings and misses, and it's nothing in one. Here's the 0-1 pitch now, and Mendoza hits a high fly ball to right, playable for Badu. Over near the line, he's under it and makes the catch. Two down. Coleman Crowe starts for the Sounds tomorrow night at 6:45. Then a 7:05 game on Friday with Brent Witrowski on the hill. Saturday is 6:35. The Redbirds love different game times. We've been here in the past at times where there were six different game times in a six-game series. This week we've got four different game times. 6:35 on Saturday and then a 1:05 matinee on Sunday. Here's a fastball strike on Brody Moore. And Sunday is when Brandon Sproat is expected to make his Sounds debut down from the Brewers. Gordon looking in. Black glove in front of his face. Now the 0-1, and it's down low. Gordon's given up three singles, and walked one. That's it. Base is empty, two down, the 1-1, and Brody Moore swings late and fouls it off to the right out of play. I mentioned it right away, Colton Gordon's first three outings with the Sounds overall have been solid. One bad inning or one rough inning or one long inning has been the problem. He's not had that tonight. The 1-2 is outside, 2-2. Most of the runs he's given up have come from a single inning within an otherwise problem-free performance. 2-2 is high. 3-2 now. And keep in the back of your mind that the Sounds last night ended the game with a position player on the mound in a lopsided loss. They want all that Gordon can give them tonight. 3-2. Swung on, lifted, right side. Murray at second goes out on the carpet and in shallow right field makes the catch. And another 1-2-3 for Colton Gordon. He did that in the first. He does it in the fifth. And we go to the sixth. Sounds Baseball is driven by your Middle Tennessee Toyota dealers. 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At the end of five, still no score in Memphis.
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0: Some changes for the Redbirds here in the sixth inning as it's another partial game on the Cardinals' rehab assignment for Ramon Urias. Brock Wilkin leads off the sixth inning and takes down and away. The new Redbird defensively in the game is Noah Mendlinger. He is at second base. They moved Ramon Mendoza over to third, and Brody Moore is at first. Wilkin takes a strike, and it's 1-1. Victor Santos in a second relief inning working for the Redbirds. No score, top six here in game two of the series. And the pitch by Santos. Wilkin chops it foul and hit his foot with the ball. So again, Mendlinger is in the lineup in Urias' spot. Back-to-back games where Urias, who's coming back from an elbow injury, plays five innings. So put Mendlinger in the number two spot. But Urias defensively was at third. That's where Mendoza is now at, with Moore over at first. The pitch. Wilkin takes up and outside for a ball. Wilkin with two walks tonight. That was against the starter, Jerpy. Now Santos coming back, and Wilkin fouls it away. So from 1-2 to it, or rather, from 0-2 to 2-2. Badu on deck, and then Adams. Now the pitch, and it is taken for strike three called, and Wilkin does not like it. Brock lost the challenge early in the game, and he does not have one left, and that was a bad miss. And Rick Sweet, I can see him down in the dugout shaking his head. And I guarantee you he is thinking, this is why we have to be more careful with our challenges early in the game. Sweetie has always felt like the umpire can take more liberty, whether consciously or subconsciously, as the game goes along when he knows that the team is out of challenges. Now Badu pops one up over toward the left side, and the third baseman Mendoza makes the catch. Two down. Badu gone on one pitch. We saw Brock Wilkin and Jefferson Carroll each lose a challenge in the first inning. They have each subsequently struck out looking on a pitch that was not a strike, but because they'd lost the challenges early, there was nothing they could do about it. Here's Luke Adams now. Here's the pitch. And it's taken down low for ball one by Luke Adams. This one's being challenged by Leo Bernal, who's not had any problems tonight. He's gone 3-for-3 and I think 4-for-4 now. Let's see. This pitch, it was off the plate. So the Sounds went 0-for-2 very quickly. Bernal is 4-for-4 behind the plate. Adams has popped out twice. Righty on righty, and the pitch from Santos. Here it comes, and Adams swings and misses on a big cut. Change up there from Santos, and it's 1-1. On the Harden Law out-of-town scoreboard, the Brewers up 3-0 in the sixth inning against the Pirates. Here's the pitch, and Adams takes outside for a ball. Kyle Harrison, five scoreless innings for the Brewers, but he got a visit from one of their athletic trainers and has come out of the game. He was warming up for the sixth inning and then came out. Here's Adams with a shot out to left center field. Baez in the gap. Can't get that. It's up against the wall. Adams into second with a double. And that's got to be feel good for Luke Adams. 0-for-5 in the series. He was 2-for-20 last week at home against Charlotte. And that extra base hit gets the Sounds a man in scoring position for Carroll. Kyle Harrison with an early departure after going back out to warm up for the sixth inning. First game off the injured list. Only allowed one hit. He walked one. He had struck out 10 and thrown just 69 pitches. But he comes out. Chad Patrick is in for the Brewers. Here's the offering to Carroll now. And Carroll lines one down the left field line. That's down for a base hit. Adams around third in to score. And the Sounds take a 1-0 lead. Jefferson Carroll drives in Luke Adams. And the Sounds have their first lead of the series. Carroll with RBI number 53 on the year. He was on the attack with a first pitch hanging slider. And the Sounds grab the game's first run. And all with two down, a double by Adams and a single by Carroll. Here's Tyler Black. And the first pitch, Black hits it foul, and that one got him on the foot. He hobbles out of the box. Black has struck out and walked tonight. Both bullpens are quiet. The Sounds are in no hurry with Colton Gordon. He's pitching well and only thrown 63 pitches so far. And now they've got the lead. The 0-1 by Santos. Again, a long pause. 3 seconds on the pitch clock, and the offering is chopped by Black out to second. Mendlinger's got it, and he throws the first in time, and that ends the inning. But not before the Sounds finally get a big base hit with a man in scoring position. One run on two hits with one man left. And at the end of 5.5, it's the Sounds 1 and the Redbirds nothing.
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0: 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Colton Gordon facing top of the order for the Redbirds. Pumps in a strike to Victor Scott, the second. Sounds lead 1-0 here in the bottom of the sixth inning. 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Lefty on lefty here. Scott's popped out twice tonight. Gordon's pitch count just now in the mid-60s. Much needed long outing by a Sound starter. Here's a line drive to second over Murray, a base hit. An 0-2 breaking ball that was off the plate, and Victor Scott just threw the hands at it and got a base hit. That was not a terrible pitch, even for 0-2 by Colton Gordon. Got to keep an eye on Scott. He's 11 for 11 in steals. And here's Noah Mendlinger batting for the first time after coming in when Ramon Urias came out. Another lefty on lefty, and Mendlinger takes a ball inside. That was a curveball. Menlinger last night was 1-for-5 with a triple. He batted ninth in the order. He spent a lot of time at Double-A this year. Tonight, his 40th game at Triple-A. The 1-0, and a swing, a chopper left side, a base hit through the hole to short. Scott around second holding as Tyler Black gets it in quickly. And they've got two on with nobody out, and the middle of the order now looming with Nolan Gorman. I will give you a trivia question. You need to email your answer to radiobooth@nashvillesounds.com. Radiobooth@nashvillesounds.com. Include your name and what city you're listening from in the email so we can identify you on the air if you're the winner. And the first one to get it right via email wins two tickets to a Sounds game and is automatically entered for a chance at the end of the month to win a prize from JLS Mechanical. Here's a ball low on Gorman. A free one-year membership to their gold-tier maintenance plan, a $300 value prize. And I've got another Cardinals question here for you. Last night we asked you about Cardinal Rookie of the Year award winners, since it's very likely that J.J. Weatherholt will win it this year as a Cardinal. The 1-0, and Gorman smashes it foul off to the left out of play. Tonight it's about Cardinals winning the MVP award. Now you cannot go with Albert Pujols or Stan Musial. That's too easy. But you still have 15 other possible right answers, given how long the Cardinals have been around. Name a Cardinal to win the MVP besides Pujols and Musial. The 1-1, and timeout called first, a clock violation against Colton Gordon. The pitch was down anyway, but it'll be an automatic ball, and it's 2-1 on Nolan Gorman. So name a St. Louis Cardinals player to win the MVP award besides Albert Pujols and Stan Musial, and send in your answer to radiobooth@nashvillesounds.com. We'll see in a bit if we've got a winner. Gordon spins, throws to third wildly, and wait a minute now, Gordon is claiming something here as a run comes in. Menlinger ends up at third. Gordon spun around, and he is claiming something to the plate umpire, to the third base umpire, rather, and I thought the third base umpire agreed with whatever Gordon was claiming happened here. Colton spun around, fired wildly to third, with Victor Scott the second running before Gordon had delivered the pitch. And Gordon is talking with Pete Talkington, the third base umpire. Rick Sweet is coming out now. Gordon threw that ball away and immediately was pleading his case about something. I don't know if he thought timeout had been called or there was contact at second with the runner, Victor Scott. I'm trying to see if they'll show us a replay here. At the moment, the game is tied. The runners broke early. Victor Scott went to third. Menlinger took off for second. Gordon tried to spin around and throw to third, and he threw it behind Luke Adams. Boy, they would have had Scott dead to rights with a better throw. Rick Sweet ending the conversation with the third base umpire. Nothing changes with anything that might have been thought to be ruled or could have been ruled. Gordon was immediately gesturing, though. He saw something that he thought was part of the cause of that bad throw, or the throw should have been nullified. Now Gorman swings and misses. And it's 2-2. So it's E1 on Gordon with Victor Scott the second stealing third and then scoring on E1. And they're going just straight E1, actually. They're not even going to credit a stolen base. And now Menlinger is at third as the go-ahead run. Gorman, it's a broken bat roller, right side foul. The bat goes flying over the netting. Wow. That was an extremely long distance for a broken bat to travel. Gorman was left with the handle, and the rest of the bat went helicoptering over the extended netting along the Sounds dugout and about, was that one section beyond the Sounds dugout? That's a couple hundred feet that broken bat traveled, or at least about 150 feet. So Gorman gets new lumber. The count is 2-2. The game tied at 1 with Menlinger at third and nobody out. And the 2-2 by Gordon. And Gorman drives one to deep right field. Badu looks up. That ball is gone. And isn't that, again, just the way it has gone for the Sounds the last few weeks? Incredible. Give an inch, and the opponent right now against the Sounds is taking a mile. Nolan Gorman, on a hanging 2-2 breaking ball, hits a two-run homer. That will make all the runs earned, even without Gordon's throwing error a moment ago. The runs will be earned on a two-run homer by Gorman. And the Sounds' 1-0 lead has evaporated quickly into a 3-1 deficit. And again, it comes down to one single inning for Colton Gorman. Here's Joshua Baez. He takes off the outside for ball one. You got nobody out in the inning. Well, that breaking ball just kind of curled right into the bat path for Nolan Gorman. Here's the 1-0, and it's taken for a strike. Gorman is only hitting 170 down at AAA, but now he's got 10 homers in 33 games after batting .194 in 62 games for St. Louis. The 1-1 is off the outside, a curveball. I cannot wait to find out what Gordon was gesturing about after that errant pickoff throw. 2-1 pitch, swung on, fisted in the air out towards second. Murray backs up into shallow center to make the catch. It looked like Gordon, as Scott left early, kind of slipped a little bit as he made a spin move. Remember, Colton's a left-handed pitcher, so he's facing first, then becomes aware the runner from second breaks for third. He tries to spin around, and he had more time than he took. He made a wild throw, but as soon as he released that throw, he had this motion like, hey, what about that? And I don't know what the that would be. Leo Bernal takes down and in. I'm not saying Gordon was wrong in whatever he's pleading, but I don't know what he saw or thought happened. Here's a roller out to short, base hit past Garcia. And Leo Bernal just hit that. I said roller. That's really not doing justice by Leo Bernal. He hit that ball 109 off the bat. Now, it was all along the ground, but that was a frozen rope. Man, Leo Bernal is a very impressive young player. He didn't have a huge series against the Sounds back in June like a lot of other Redbirds did, but he is having himself a series right now. Here's the pitch to Thomas Sejesi, grounded into left, a base hit, threw the hold at short. Bernal stops at second. First pitch swinging there for Sejesi. Here's Chase Davis. I'm a little surprised that Tyler Thornburg has not made a mound visit in this inning. The catcher, Naylor, is going to, just to try to stop this for a second and let Gordon catch his breath. Single, single, E1, then two-run homer, then the pop-up by Baez, a single by Bernal that was 109 off the bat, and then Sejesi with a first pitch hit. So it's all happened pretty quickly in this inning. The Sounds bullpen is getting started with Caleb Bowman. It's 3-1 Memphis, and they've got two on with one away. Davis has singled and popped out. Left-handed batter waiting. And the pitch on the way by Gordon is taken outside for a ball. So we saw Cooper Jerpy, their starter tonight, first-round pick of the Cardinals in 2022. Davis was their first-round pick in 2023, 21st overall out of Arizona. The 1-0 pitch, and it's down low for a ball. And another Northern California native, just like Jerpy, born in Sacramento, Chase Davis. First time at AAA. This is his 15th game with Memphis. Double play depth up the middle, Garcia and Murray. Gordon trails the count 2-0, and he deals to Chase Davis, and it's swung on, popped up foul, back over our heads, out of play. Redbirds have activity on their side, too. The bullpen's at AutoZone Park beyond the outfield fence. Sounds in right center. The Redbirds out in left center. So it is possible here to homer into the bullpen. Gordon in the high set, ready, and the 2-1 pitch. Swung on and a jam shot hit foul by Davis. It's been a more than a 20-pitch inning now for Colton Gordon. He's only got one out. Bernal at second. Leo Bernal is 5-for-8 in the series. He's shown off his strong arm behind the plate. Tonight he's 4-for-4 on challenges as a catcher. He leads at second, and the 2-2 pitch is taken for strike three called and being challenged by Davis. And Davis is not leaving the batter's box. He thinks he's going to win this, and I think he's right looking at StatCast. Yep. Oh, it's just caught the zone. Wow. Just barely. It zooms in, and I mean just barely. I thought when they put that up on the video board, it missed. That is about as close as it gets, and man, did Colton Gordon need that. Chase Davis loses that challenge, and that's why I always wait. I'll give you what StatCast shows, but it's not the same thing that's actually used to determine the result. And that was an example where the StatCast strike zone showed that that missed. And then on the video board, it looked like it missed, but they zoomed in and it just barely caught the zone for a strike. So Davis is gone. Ramon Mendoza now bats and fouls one away. Two on with two out. Mendoza had four hits last night. Tonight he's flied to left and flied to right. 0-1 pitch. And that is taken outside for a ball. Sounds trail 3-1 here in the sixth inning. One ball, one strike. Here's the pitch. And Mendoza rolls one out to short. Garcia's got it down to an east. Sidearms to Murray for the force on Sajesi. And that ends the inning, but not before the Redbirds send eight to the plate. They get three runs on five hits. Third time through the order, unkind to Colton Gordon. Two men left, actually. We go to the seventh inning now. It's Memphis 3 and the Sounds 1.
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0: Bryson Motz is the new pitcher for the Redbirds. Sounds have some work to do now. They grab the lead in the top of the sixth. The Redbirds took it in control in the bottom of the sixth inning. 3-1 Redbirds. It'll be Bo Naylor, followed by Ethan Murray and Eduardo Garcia against the lefty Bryson Motz. Victor Santos, two innings, gave up the one run in the sixth inning on the base hit by Carroll. Now Mott's going lefty on lefty with Naylor, and the pitch is outside for ball one. Sounds will try to respond. It is likely that Colton Gordon's night is over. Caleb Bowman was warming in that sixth inning. Now that inning ended, Joel Kunal is getting ready. Looks like another night for Kunal to make a rehab appearance. And he's getting prepared for the seventh. The 1-0, and that's up and in on Naylor, who's flied to left and struck out tonight. Colton Gordon, by definition, here's the 2-0. Naylor takes a strike. Gave the Sounds a quality start tonight. But after cruising through five, again he has an outing where there was one rough inning in some fashion, and it might cost him. 2-1 pitch. Naylor pops it up. Third baseman Mendoza comes down and onto the grass to make the catch. One away. And now Ethan Murray comes up. Bryson Mautz, spelled M-A-U-T-Z. 23rd appearance for the Redbirds. He's been a starter for them a lot. 16 starts. This is the seventh time he's come out of the bullpen. He's got a 3.62 ERA. He's walked 58 in 77 innings. He delivers, and Murray fouls it away. And he's a top 30 Cardinals prospect, according to MLB Pipeline. Rated number 23. Now the 0-1 by Mott's back to Murray. And a check swing bouncer by Murray out to first. Moore's got it wide of the bag, and he goes to the bag to make the play. Two down. And it brings up Eduardo Garcia. The Brewers are leading 4-0 against the Pirates. William Contreras is homered for the crew. Now, I will say there's an update on Kyle Harrison. Here's the pitch, and it's popped up by Garcia. Right side, foul, and going out of play. I feel like just reading the update, this is good news. Remember, Kyle Harrison just came back off the Brewers injured list today and had been dealing with some elbow tenderness before the All-Star break on the outside of the elbow, which is a key distinction. Here's the 0-1, swing and a miss by Garcia. Well, the Brewers say he left the game tonight with cramping in both of his calves. So it is not at all arm-related for Kyle Harrison. So while it's too bad to see him coming out, I'll take cramping in the calves over the fear that it might have been something with the arm again. Here's the pitch, and it's strike three called on Garcia. And the Sounds go 1-2-3 right after the Redbirds take the lead in the bottom of the sixth inning. Sounds baseball is driven by your Middle Tennessee Toyota dealers. 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We go to the bottom of the seventh. Redbirds 3, Sounds 1.
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0: 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Joel Kunal is in for another Brewers rehab appearance. He joined the Sounds over the weekend, remains on their injured list, and he will get Brody Moore, then the top of the Memphis order with Victor Scout II and Noah Mendlinger. And Colton Gordon's night is over. He did turn in a quality start. Here's the pitch, and Moore takes strike one. 6 innings for Gordon, 3 runs, and a clarification. And I had said in the 6th inning that all the runs with the Nolan Gorman homer were going to make those earned. There is one unearned run, and it makes sense. Here's the 0-1, swing and a miss. The run of Victor Scott II is unearned because he would have been out with a better pickoff throw by Gordon. And that was an E1. That was not a stolen base and an E1. That was an E1. And so that run is unearned. So 2 earned, 3 total against Gordon. Kunal delivers. There's a shot out to second on a hop glove by Murray. And he sets the feet and throws out Brody Moore. One down, 3-1 Memphis in the 7th. And here's Victor Scott II. 8 hits allowed by Gordon. 5 of them came in that 3-run 6th inning. He walked 1 and struck out 4. 88 pitches, 59 strikes. And now Kunal comes on. Victor Scott, 1 out of 3. Here's the pitch. And he takes a strike. Kunal joined the Sounds on Sunday. He's worked in 10 games for the Brewers. Last one was a little more than a month ago. He's on the injured list with right rotator cuff tendinopathy. And back in a Sounds uniform after pitching briefly for the Sounds 2 years ago. Big hard-throwing righty. Trying to keep this game where it's at right now. 3-1 Redbirds. Kunal back turned to the hitter. Now the 1-1. And Scott swings and misses. No match for that upper zone fastball. 96 from Kunal. Now the 1-2 on the way, and Victor Scott II takes low. One other update I wanted to mention, speaking of Joel Kunal being back in a Sounds uniform, I was looking at some scores and updates from last night's action and did not realize until today. Here's the pitch now, and that's swung on, tapped back to the mound. Kunal's got it, and he'll run it over to first and underhand it the rest of the way to get Victor Scott. Recent Sound, Eddie's Leonard is in the big leagues. The Giants called him up from Sacramento yesterday, and he made his major league debut last night. He had opted out of his contract with the Brewers around the All-Star break, became a free agent. The Giants signed him, and after he had 8 games at Sacramento, including hitting 4 homers, in fact, all 4 of his hits were homers, the Giants called him up. Wonderful to see that Eddie's Leonard finally gets his big league chance. And today, for the Giants, he went 1-for-3. He batted 8th and played in left field. He had a double. And that is his first big league hit. Here's the 0-1. Taken down low for a ball. So congrats to Eddie's Leonard. That is wonderful to see. That's been a big void, his departure from the Sounds lineup. But It helps get a guy to the big leagues. You understand it. You understand why a guy would opt out. His path to the Brewers probably blocked by a few other guys despite his strong first half with the Sounds. Mendlinger takes low and finds opportunity elsewhere. The Giants in a very different situation than what the Brewers are, and a chance for Eddie's Leonard as a big leaguer. He's only 25, but he's had a lot of Triple-A time. 2-1 pitch, swung on, big bouncer back toward the mound. Kuhnel's got that, and he'll lob to first in time. And a 1-2-3 for Joel Kuhnel on Brewers rehab. We'll head to the eighth now. It remains the Redbirds 3 and the Sounds 1.
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0: 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Top of the order for the Sounds in the top of the eighth inning, and they trail the Redbirds 3-1. And the first pitch is in for a strike on Matos from Matt Svensson. He's recently back from the big leagues. We've seen him as a Redbird in the past. Hard-throwing righty. Pitching for the fifth time this year with Memphis, yet to allow a run for them, and he deals outside for a ball. 41 outings this year for Svensson, but an ERA north of 7, and he got optioned on August the 1st. Now the 1-1 to Matos, and Luis chops one right side to his left at second. Mendlinger, he's got it and throws to first in time. One down in the eighth, and here's Brock Wilken. Brock Wilken, 0-for-1 with a couple of walks. And the pitch, swing and a miss. Svensson dialing it in there at 96 miles an hour. Akil Badu waiting next. Here's the pitch, and it's way outside to Wilkins. So Joel Kuhnel got his work in. Looks like an inning was called for because Caleb Bowman is now back up in the Sounds bullpen. Top of the eighth, Sounds down 2. Wilken takes low from Svensson. It's not Svensson, it is Svensson. S-V-A-N-S-O-N. Matt Svensson. Illinois native delivers. Wilken chops one to third. Backhanded pick skillfully by Mendoza, and he throws to first in time. Two outs in the eighth. And here is Akil Badu. All the pitching changes brought to you by the Mint Gaming Hall Kentucky Downs. So close, the exit is in Tennessee. Home to more than 1,000 gaming machines, live entertainment, a sports book, and more. 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Here's Badu, and the pitch is taken for a strike. Badu, a sack bunt in the first inning. Double play ball in the third. He popped out in the sixth. He takes low. Pirates have gotten a couple of runs against D.L. Hall. Antonio Sensatella has come in for the Brewers. They lead 4-2 in the seventh. Badu hits a high fly ball. Deep center field. Scott back on the track at the wall. Makes the catch. Badu just misses to dead center, right in front of the 400 marker. Victor Scott the second with just enough room, likely had his back grazing the wall as he caught it. And it's a 1-2-3 for Matt Swanson here in the eighth. The Sounds go 1-2-3. We go to the bottom half. It's the Redbirds 3 and the Sounds 1.
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0: Bottom of the eighth inning, and Caleb Bowman is up for the Sounds, and he faces Nolan Gorman and misses with ball one. Gorman, Baez, and Bernal in the last of the eighth with the Redbirds on top 3-1. Gorman fouls one away. Caleb Bowman is on 3 days of rest. Joel Kuhnel was on two. Bowman worked 2 1/3 on Saturday for the Sounds. He rocks and delivers, and the 1-1 is swung on and fouled away. And there's no activity in the Redbirds bullpen. Thinking about the ninth inning, Sounds will have middle of the order, and looking like it'll be against Matt Swanson. Here's the pitch by Bowman, and Gorman takes high. Gorman's two-run homer in the sixth inning gave the Redbirds this lead. It followed a couple of singles and an error by Colton Gordon. 2-2 pitch outside on a fork ball. And there, StatCast has picked up the fork ball. We talked about that last week. Caleb Bowman throws a fork ball, doesn't throw it often in games. And whenever he does, StatCast was identifying it as a changeup. 3-2 has popped up on the infield. Garcia, the shortstop, is in back of the bag at second. And he makes the catch on that mile-high pop-up. And the forkball serves as Caleb Bowman's changeup, but it is truly a forkball. It's a nasty pitch that he works on in his bullpens and side sessions. but he doesn't throw it a lot in games. But when he does, StatCast had not properly identified it. It got it there, though. He threw two different forkballs, actually, in that sequence to Gorman. Here's Joshua Baez, and Baez takes a sinker outside, ball one. And that was a strike, and it was not called that way. That's happened a few times to the Sounds, and that's part of it when you lose.

opposite field power off the wall and right. And the Redbirds have runner at second now with one away. And it brings up Leo Bernal. We asked you to name a Cardinal who has won the MVP award besides Albert Pujols and Stan Musial. They each won it three times. That is too easy. Well, you still had 15 possible right answers as Bowman delivers and instead throws to second and nearly picked off Baez, who got back just safely. And Eduardo Garcia might be a little bit shaken up. His left hand, the glove hand, might be injured. The way Baez slid back in, they're showing us another replay here. Garcia, a couple of different tag attempts, and ultimately took off his glove and started shaking his left hand a little bit. So head athletic trainer Jeff Paxson is going out. Rick Sweet going out there as well near second base to check on Eduardo Garcia. One out and one on here in the eighth inning. And our winner on the trivia tonight is Alan, listening in Nashville. Alan in Nashville, you're the winner. Alan, hold tight. We'll reply to your email. You win two tickets to a Sounds game, and you're automatically entered for that chance at the end of the month to win a free one-year membership to JLS Mechanical's Gold Tier Maintenance Plan, correctly identifying Bob Gibson. Yes, he was the MVP in 1968. That dominant season he had as Cy Young Award winner and as MVP. And Eduardo Garcia is going to come out of the game. Freddy Zamora is going to come in. So Garcia seemed to have injured his left hand on that slide back in at second by Joshua Baez. We saw Garcia take the glove off and start shaking the left hand a little bit, and he's going to come out. And that's going to bring Freddy Zamora in off the Sounds bench to take over at shortstop. Man, it is just incredible how it's gone lately for the Sounds. With tough luck and moments where the opposition takes advantage of a little bit of a chance, they just get Eric Brown Jr. back off the injured list, and now Garcia leaves the game due to injury. The Sounds' efforts to have consistently clean games and a fully healthy roster have been very challenged lately. So Zamora in the game at shortstop. Bernal continues. Baez at second with one away. And the pitch is up high for a ball. We got a good variety of answers on this one tonight. You had a lot of variety for who you could go with. And a lot of the names got submitted. Here's the pitch, and that's yanked to right down the line in the corner, foul. 15 other Cardinals besides Albert Pujols and Stan Musial have been an MVP award winner. Allen went with Bob Gibson. Joe Torre was submitted by some of you. 1971, Keith Hernandez got submitted. Former Sound Willie McGee is a possible right answer. 1985. Here's the 1-1 now from Bowman back to Bernal. And that swung on, popped up. Center field, Matos has a play. And he's drifting toward left center to make the catch. Two down. Baez stays at second. And here's Thomas Sagesi. The most recent Cardinal to win the MVP is Paul Goldschmidt. That was 2022. Orlando Cepeda, Ken Boyer, Marty Marion, Mort Cooper, Joe Medwick, Dizzy Dean, Frank Frisch, Jim Bottomley, Bob O'Farrell, and Rogers Hornsby are the other Cardinals to win the MVP besides Pujols and Musial. Good work by a lot of you tonight. And Allen in Nashville, the trivia winner. We'll do more tomorrow night. It's a 6:45 first pitch with Coleman Crowe starting for the Sounds against switch pitcher Gerangelo Saintia. Thomas Sagesi takes a strike. And a pitch by Bowman is outside for a ball. Bowman dropping down sidearm. He uses that angle against righties.
He's closer to overhand when he faces lefty.

0: is. Now the pitch, and that one just missed off the outside. 2-1 now. Two outs, runner at second. Sajacy is 1-for-3. He singled against Colton Gordon during that three-run sixth inning. Spin, throw to second, and it's wild and into center field. Murray wasn't even near the bag. Baez rounding third, he's coming home. Matos throws to the plate, and he scores. And the Sounds have just given the Redbirds another run. And credit Joshua Baez for aggressive base running, not just going to third, but never hesitating around third. His manager, Ben Johnson, waves him in, and the Redbirds lead 4-1. An errant pickoff throw by Caleb Bowman. Murray was not on the bag at second, and I don't know if Bowman had to try to redirect that throw when he realized that upon spinning around, but it was still kind of behind Murray. You think of it from the pitcher's perspective, if you spin around and you've already started your throwing motion and you realize your teammate is not where he's, where you think he's going to be, you try to change. Either that or you know, Bowman did that all by himself and Murray was not aware. That's possible there was a play on that Murray missed, but it's also possible Bowman tried to do that on his own and misfired to Murray. Something wasn't right, and it gives the Redbirds a run. Now the 2-2 to Sajacy, and that's way outside. So the Sounds have had two errors by a pitcher tonight on a pickoff throw. Colton Gordon had Victor Scott the second dead to rights at third and threw it away. And Bowman trying to make something happen there, threw it away. Now he issues a wild pitch way outside, and he walks Sajacy. And it brings up Chase Davis. Davis is 1-for-3 tonight. It's a big insurance run for Memphis that the Sounds just gave them. Now the pitch. Swung on, hit to left center by Davis. Tyler Black is there in front of the warning track, and he makes the catch. And that ends the inning. So the Redbirds get an unearned run. One hit, one error, one left. And we go to inning number 9. Sounds Baseball is driven by your Middle Tennessee Toyota dealers. For all Toyota offers, go to toyota.com. It is the Redbirds 4 and the Sounds 1.
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0: Last chances for the Sounds on this Wednesday night. Game was scoreless through five. They managed a run in the top of the sixth. when Carroll drove in Adams, and then Memphis flipped it upside down with three runs in the sixth and an unearned run in the eighth. So the Sounds down to their final three outs. It'll be Luke Adams, Jefferson Carroll, and Tyler Black against Matt Swanson. Swanson had a 1-2-3 eighth inning. He delivers, and Adams takes inside for a ball. Sounds have been out of challenges since the top of the first inning. They blew two right away. Redbirds still have both of theirs. They've gone 4-for-4. Actually, they have one left. They did lose one. There's a strike called on Adams. Luke tonight doubled in the sixth inning. He's also flied to center and popped out to third. Here's the pitch, and that's off the inside, and Adams got hit yet again. Adams got hit twice last night, and now he gets drilled here in the ninth inning. And the Sounds need one more guy to get on to bring the tying run to the plate. That's why that unearned run against Bowman a moment ago is so big. Luke Adams with yet another hit by pitch, his third in the last 24 hours. Gave you the stat earlier. He's second in the minors since he got into pro ball. One behind Braden Ward, who's with Worcester for the Red Sox. That was a sinker that got Adams. So the leadoff man on, and here is Jefferson Carroll. First pitch by Swanson to Carroll is taken for a ball. Adams got hit, looks like on the left knee where that got him. Here's the pitch. Carroll takes inside. It doesn't look like it got him flush, though. The way the ball deflected and the way he reacted, I feel like it nicked the front of the knee. Doesn't mean it didn't hurt, but it didn't get him flush. 2-0 on Carroll now, and the pitch, and that's up and away, ball three. And Swanson, one ball away from bringing the tying run to the plate here. Carroll struck out looking twice before that RBI single in the sixth inning. On 3-0, he takes a strike. And he might be taking again. Yeah, Adams get hit by a pitch, and then to get 3-0 on the next hitter, you want to make sure you're swinging at strikes. Next pitch by Swanson, and Carroll takes down and away, ball four. So there you go. The Sounds have the tying run coming up now. Tyler Black will stand in. There's nobody throwing in the Redbirds bullpen. Swanson down from the big leagues. After struggling up there, he'd only walked one in 5 2/3 since coming back. In the big leagues, he'd walked 21 in 43 innings. Two on with nobody out, and the catcher Bernal can sense the moment. He's out for a conversation, and he's buying time for what is now an active bullpen. Redbirds have a right-hander starting to warm. That looks like Hansel Rincon starting to warm up. Righty on lefty. Black walked in the fourth. He's 0-for-2. And the first pitch. He swings and rolls one left side. In the hole at short. Diving stops to JC. Goes to second wildly. And everybody's safe. They weren't going to get Carroll anyway, so JC tried to make something happen. It'll be an infield single for Black. And the Sounds have the bases loaded with nobody out. And Bo Naylor is now the hitter. A hit batsman, a walk, and now an infield single. And they're loaded with nobody out. Go ahead, run at the plate for the Sounds in the newcomer, Naylor. The pitch. He takes strike one on a cutter at 97. And now the Sounds have some bullpen activity starting in their own right in case they can extend the game, or at least a little bit of movement. Nobody warming yet. Here's the 0-1, and that's taken for a strike. Naylor has flied to left, struck out, and popped out to third. His second game with the Sounds and Brewers organization. Bags loaded, nobody out, the 0-2. And it's inside off the glove of Bernal. Sounds lost 13-2 last night. And tonight they've had their share of frustrations. They've given away some bases to the opposition. And they're down 4-1 in the ninth. 1-2 pitch. Naylor fouls it away. Again, a cutter from Svensson running in on the lefty at 97. Adams at third, Caro at second, Black at first with good speed is the tying run. Svensson ready at the belt. Hunched over, back turned to the hitter, now the 1-2. And Naylor fouls it away. That was a sinker at 98. Ethan Murray is on deck. Then it would be Zamora, who took over for Garcia in the bottom of the eighth. 1-2 pitch, outside. Breaking ball, not close, and it's 2-2. Sounds are down 3. Top of the ninth inning, bases loaded, nobody out. 2-2 from Svensson. Here it is, and Naylor fouls it away. Well, he's on that fastball. He hadn't squared it up yet, but he's had it perfectly measured. He has seen a cutter. He has seen a sinker. That there was labeled as a four-seamer. So three different heaters and a lot of hard stuff from Svensson in this sequence. No place to put Naylor. The 2-2 on the way again. And Naylor takes high, and now it's full. The outfield playing pretty much straight away. There's not much breeze right now. 3-2 on Bo Naylor. Svensson deals, and Naylor lines one to short. Base hit center field. Adams is in. The other runners get 90 feet, and it's 4-2. Bo Naylor with a rocket through the middle, just out of the reach of the shortstop, Sajacy, which forced the runners to freeze. The Sounds get a run, everybody moves up 90 feet, and they're down by 2. Bo Naylor strikes again. And the Sounds are going to run for Naylor. They're going to bring Jacob Herdebees in to pinch run. Adams scored, Carroll took third, Black is at second. And the go-ahead run is now Herdebees at first. And the Redbirds are going to make a pitching change and bring in Hansel Rincon to face Ethan Murray. We've got a ball game and drama in the ninth in Memphis. Sounds are down 4-2, bases loaded, nobody out. 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
0: Ethan Murray is the batter. The Sounds are down by two. Hansel Rincon delivers and misses up and in for ball one. The Sounds have gotten a run here in the ninth. They trail 4-2. They've got Caro at third, Black at second, and the pinch runner Jacob Herdeby is at first. Nobody out. The pitch. Murray lines one to left center field. Scott is there. He makes the catch. Caro will tag from third and score. Black to third, slides in safely. Black is safe at third. Sack fly for Ethan Murray, and it's a one-run ball game. Murray with a sharp fly ball to left center. Carroll scores. They tried to get Black at third. Tyler held the bag as he slid in head first. Herdeby's remains at first, and it's 4-3 in the ninth. And now the tying run is 90 feet away. And Freddie Zamora comes up. Murray attacking on the second pitch he got from Rincon. First and third, one out. Rincon ready at the belt. Third base side of the rubber coming home, and Zamora takes a strike. Hansel Rincon has one save in 32 outings for the Redbirds, a 4.03 ERA, 75 strikeouts in 60 innings on the year. Infield in partway. And the pitch, and Zamora takes down and away. Zamora came on defensively in the bottom of the eighth for Eduardo Garcia, who seemed to hurt his left hand playing defense when Joshua Baez slid into second base. Zamora struck out last night in the ninth inning. Here's the 1-1 now from Rincon. Nope, timeout called and a disengagement charge to the pitcher. Black at third, Herdeby's over at first. Has the tying run, or the go-ahead run. The pitch, low and away on Zamora. Getting these first and third situations, the Sounds like to try to put pressure on the defense. They ran for Naylor with Herdeby's, since that is the go-ahead run. Black gets his lead at third. Here's the 2-1 now by Rincon, and Zamora takes up and outside for a ball. Sounds have two runs in. That unearned run in the bottom of the eighth looking even more massive now. Two on, one away. Zamora waits. 2-1 pitch from Rincon, and Zamora fouls it away. Boy, he took a rip at that fastball. 95 on the gun from Rincon. Rincon had one outing this year at AA Springfield. He joined the Redbirds the first week of April and has been at AAA ever since. Full count, two on, one away, the pitch. Herdeby's run, Zamora fouls it away. And we'll do it again. Sounds trying to do what they can to get out of that conventional double play and get the go-ahead run in scoring position. Zamora waiting from the right side. Open stance, deep in the box. 3-2 again. There goes Herdeby's. Zamora fouls it away again. 95-mile-per-hour heater. Zamora got three sliders to begin the at-bat. Now he's gotten three straight fastballs. Outfield straight away. Wind not a factor. Double play depth up the middle with Sejasi and Menlinger. Black at third, Herdeby's at first, and the payoff pitch. Zamora takes strike three, call. He got him looking with a slider, and it was a strike at the bottom of the zone, and the Sounds are down to their final out. And all kinds of possible outcomes now with Luis Matos standing in. You've got the tying run at third, the go-ahead run at first, and the Sounds are down to their final out. Top of the ninth inning, 4-3 Memphis. Matos is 0-3 with a walk. First pitch, down low, ball one. Matos had four hits last night. He's got a seven-game hitting streak on the line here, and he's batting over 400 during it. Feet spread wide apart. Rincon working, set at the belt, third base side of the rubber, and a throw to first, and Herdebees dives back. Adams got hit by a pitch. Carroll walked. Black had an infield single. The Sound scraped it together to load him up. Naylor drove in Adams. Then Murray had the sack fly off Rincon before Zamora struck out. The 1-0. Herdebees runs. Pitch up and away. No throw by Bernal. They'll let Herdebees take second. They did not want to risk Black coming home from third in the process. So the Sounds get the go-ahead run into scoring position. They take away the force play, and now the Redbirds are going to have a meeting on the mound here defensively. This is not their manager. I think this is their pitching coach, Darwin Marrero. He's not wearing a jersey, or if he is, it's under the red jacket that he's got on. So they're going to bring all the infielders over to talk about this after the stolen base by Herdebees. 2-0 the count on Matos. Brock Wilkin looming on deck. Matos is the hotter hitter. You wonder if that's part of the calculus here. Marrero perhaps reminding Rincon he's got first base open since it's already 2-0. There's a little bit of margin for error in that respect for the Redbirds pitcher. Sounds are down to their final out, but they've got the go-ahead run in scoring position. The pitch is down and away, 3-0. And now I wonder if they might just put him on. 3-0 the count on Matos. Black at third, Herdebees at second. The pitch on the way. Matos takes a strike, so they're not going to put him on. 95 on the gun, right down the middle. Actually, not down the middle. It's a little bit lower in the zone. Understandable that Matos would not have gone after that one on 3-0. Rincon against Matos. Two outs in the ninth. Sounds down a run. Here's the stretch in the pitch, and Matos hits a broken bat roller off the pitcher's glove. Mendlinger at second. Bare hands. Throws to first. Not in time. The Sounds have tied the game. Matos beat the throw at first. Bang, bang at first, and Matos got there. Black scores. The game is tied at four. The Sounds have scored three runs in the ninth to draw even. It's a base hit for Matos. It deflected off Rincon's glove. Mendlinger charged him, made a great play on a barehanded attempt, and threw to first late. And now Brock Wilkin bats with a chance to put the Sounds in front. They're on the corners. Herdebees the go-ahead run at third. The pitch. Wilkin takes a strike. All three runs go against Matt Svensson. Herdebees would as well if he were to score. And the Sounds at least have forced the bottom of the ninth. Let's see if they can grab the lead. The 0-1 pitch to Wilkin is swung on and fouled away. Blake Holub is warming in the Sounds bullpen. He was up earlier and stretching. He's now been warming for a minute. That's the second infield single of the inning for the Sounds. Here's the 0-2, and Wilkin bounces one back to the mound, speared by Rincon. He'll run it to first and flip it the rest of the way for the out, and the inning is over. The Sounds fight back, though, showing some resolve in this ball game with three runs in the top of the ninth. On three hits, they leave two, and at the end of 8.5, it's the Sounds 4 and the Redbirds 4.
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0: Last of the ninth inning here in Memphis. Lake Hollow will try to get this game to extras right after the Sounds have rallied for three runs in the top of the ninth to extend the game. Ramon Mendoza, the number eight batter for the Redbirds, leads it off. Then Brody Moore and Victor Scott, the second. Holub replaces Caleb Bowman. Mendoza, four hits last night, 0 for 3 tonight, takes up and away ball one from Blake Holub. And Holub has been on some kind of roll lately in that Sounds bullpen. He worked just a third of an inning on Sunday. Here's the pitch. And that is taken down low for a ball. Holub's ERA down to 2.20 on the year. Big righty deals, and a 2-0 is swung on and missed, and Mendoza was trying to end the game right there. Holub in this dominant stretch. He's had a bunch of scoreless outings lately, including each of his last six. Here's a swing and a foul back. And he's only allowed three earned runs since May the 1st. Holub kicks and deals. And Mendoza bounces one towards short. Zamora there to reach out to his left and glove it. Makes a running throw to first in time. One out in the ninth. Blake Holub since May the 1st, three earned runs in 27 and two-thirds. That's a .98 earned run average over a nearly a 30-inning span. He's been about as locked down as you can be. One of the most reliable Sounds in the bullpen all year, and now trying to get this game to extras. Brody Moore takes a strike. And it's 0-1 on Moore. Pitching changes brought to you by the Mint Gaming Hall. Kentucky Downs, a proud partner of the Sounds. Join Johnny Jackpots for fun times and big wins. Here's the 0-1. Moore fouls it away. Sounds got a quality start out of Colton Gordon, but they've given away some tonight. That's part of the storyline tonight. Also how the Redbirds have taken advantage of what's been given. Something that's happened to the Sounds a lot lately. But a three-run rally in the ninth has given the Sounds a chance tonight. Moore fouls it away. And that alone should not be minimized. You know, you lose 13-2 last night. You have a couple of here-we-go-again moments tonight. And then you score three runs in the top of the ninth. I think that shows a lot about this ball club, regardless of the outcome of this game. Adams on top of the line at third. The outfield deep and straight away. 0-2 pitch, and Moore takes low. Sounds will have the middle of their order up if they can get this game to a 10th inning. Holub, first base side of the rubber, ready. And the pitch is swung on, cracked out to left center, down in the gap for a base hit back to the wall. Moore heads to second, and he's got a double. And the Redbirds have the winning run in scoring position. A one-out double by Brody Moore. And now you've got to deal with Victor Scott II. Holub was on the injured list in June, or at least for most of June, including when the Sounds came here in that final series of the first half. Now, he's pitched in this ballpark from last year, but he did not face this Redbirds lineup back in June. He came off the injured list right after that series. Here he comes to Scott, righty on lefty, and the first pitch is in for strike one, a slider from Holub. Adams is in at third. Zamora toward the middle out at short with a lefty at the plate. Victor Scott the second. One out of four tonight with a single. The pitch by Holub. And it's up high for a ball. 1-1. Had the outfielders deep a moment ago. Now they're at regular depth. Trying to have a chance on Brody Moore if there's a base hit. Badu and Wright is a step toward the gap. 1-1 by Holub. And Scott hits a ground ball, sharply to short. Zamora's got it. He throws to first in time. Brody Moore goes to third, and now there are two down. And Noah Mendlinger comes up. He took over in the sixth inning for Ramon Urias and has gone 1-for-2. Four-four game, bottom of the ninth. Redbirds have a runner at third with two down. Blake, and the first pitch, Mendlinger takes inside for a ball. Holub kind of cocks his head. He thought that could have been a strike, but it was in. One ball, no strikes. Infield back, except for Adams at third. He's in a little bit. Now the 1-0 pitch, and that's down low. Two balls and no strikes. We got Nolan Gorman lingering on deck. Holub trying to get the game to extras. First base side of the rubber, twirls the ball behind his back, now ready at the chest. And the 2-0 to Mendlinger, here it is. Swung, and it's taken for a strike. He flinched at it, held up, but it was a strike on a cutter in the zone. 2-1 now. On the left-handed batting, Noah Mendlinger, deep in the box, open stance. Moore at third. And the 2-1 pitch. Swing and a miss. Had him out in front of a slider. And it's 2-2. Sound scored three runs in the top of the ninth to keep the game going. Redbirds got a one-out double from Brody Moore. He's at third with two down. Blake Holub a strike away from getting the game to extras. Ready again, first base side of the rubber. And the 2-2 pitch, and Mendlinger checks and takes inside. It's 3-2. Holub went back to that slider. Breeze blowing in gently. Warm night here in Memphis. 3-2 the count. The pitch on the way. Swung on, line to right, a base hit. And the Redbirds have won the game. Noah Mendlinger with a solid single into right off Blake Holub. And after the Sounds score three runs in the top of the ninth, Memphis answers in the bottom half to walk it off. And the Sounds' woes continue. Memphis wins it 5-4. 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
0: The final totals tonight from AutoZone Park as the Sounds lose a tough one. The Redbirds with 5 runs, 11 hits, no errors, 7 left. The Sounds scored 4 runs on 7 hits. They made 2 errors, costly ones, and stranded 7. Hansel Rincon gets the win. He's 5-5. Lake Holub takes the loss. He is 3-2. We'll get you the time of the game and the attendance when they are provided to us. The Redbirds are 15-20 in the second half with the win, 62-48 overall. And the Sounds are 16-19 with this loss, 59-51 overall. 5-4 the final. Here we go. Time of game, 2 hours and 40 minutes in front of 1,781 at AutoZone Park. 5-4 the final. And we'll have the postgame show coming up next on 94.9 The Fan and the Sounds Radio Network.
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0: 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A brutal one for the Sounds tonight. Last night they got routed. Tonight, a heartbreaker. 5-4 the final. And we'll recap it with all the highlights in just a moment. First, a final rundown of the Harden Law out-of-town scoreboard on this Wednesday. We begin in the International League, where Charlotte and Durham each took a game in their doubleheader. They've been washed out last night. Charlotte got a game one win, 4-1 behind Jonathan Cannon. And Durham answered with a 7-1 victory in game number two. Durham was one game back of Scranton Wilkes-Barre going into the day, and the Rail Riders lost to Rochester 8-1. So the Rail Riders and Durham right next to each other at the top of the league standings. And Indianapolis, the Sounds opponent for next week at First Horizon Park, in the mix, entering the day 2 games back. And Indy lost in extra innings against Iowa. 5-3 was the final there in 10 innings. So the updated standings have Scranton a half game ahead of Durham, with Indianapolis staying 2 games back. Columbus doubled up Syracuse 8-4. Norfolk lost in Buffalo, with the Bison scoring 5 runs in the bottom of the 9th inning for a 7-6 walk-off over the Tides. Louisville got beat in St. Paul 4-1. Jacksonville doubled up Gwinnett 6-3. That's a final in six innings. Looks like some weather intervened in Georgia tonight. Patrick Monteverdi got the victory in that one for Jacksonville. We'll see them in a couple of weeks on the road. Worcester beat Lehigh Valley 10-1. Former Sound Hobie Harris got his second win, and that was an easy one for the Woo Sox with five runs in the fifth inning to break it open on their way to a 10-1 victory. Omaha won at Toledo 5-1, and that rounds out the International League scoreboard. In the major leagues, it's a final in Milwaukee. The Brewers beat the Pirates again. Kyle Harrison wins in his return from the injured list. He left after warming up before the sixth inning due to cramping, but he gave the Brewers five innings of one-hit shutout ball, one walk, and 10 strikeouts. Harrison is now 9-2 with a 2.84 ERA. Hopefully the cramping is not a significant issue. I would not imagine it should be. We certainly hope that's the case. If Jacob Mizorowski is one, then Kyle Harrison has been 1A this year for the Brewers, and they get him back. Trevor McGill saved his 20th. A lot of former Sounds involved beyond McGill. Home runs by, or a home run, I should say, by William Contreras. RBIs by Andrew Vaughn with a couple, and Christian Yelich with his 38th run batted in of the year. Yelich had a multi-hit game. And Luis Lara, Cooper Pratt, part of it as well. Lara drew a walk as part of the Brewers' offense in a 4-2 win. They'll go for the series tomorrow against the Pirates with Dustin May set to make his Brewers' debut. The Brewers also keep a 5.5-game lead over the Cubs, who beat the Dodgers again. Had to hold on to do it. L.A. scored five runs in the eighth inning. Max Muncy, the former Sound, with a three-run homer. Shohei Ohtani hit one as well. The Cubs nailed it down, though, 7-6 the final. Jacob Webb got the save. Shota Imanaga beat former Sound Eric Lauer, and the Brewers remain 5.5 ahead of the Cubs. The Royals beat the Twins 2-1. Minnesota has dropped four straight now, and they are still four games in back of the White Sox because Sonny Gray and the Red Sox beat Sean Burke and the White Sox at Fenway today 4-0. Gray is now 14-2 with a sub-3 ERA, and the machine that is the Boston Red Sox keeps chugging along. That's their seventh consecutive win. What is that, like 25 out of 30 now, something like that, that the Red Sox have won. They're very much a wild card team and trying to hang in that AL East race, which is led by the Rays, who shut out the Rockies in Denver behind Nick Martinez today, a 4-0 win for the first-place Rays. The Reds beat the Athletics 3-2 in Cincinnati. Rhett Lauder got the win, and former Sound Emilio Pagan picked up his 13th save for the Reds. And the Mets came back and beat the Guardians in Cleveland 6-5, a run in the ninth and a run in the tenth. So the top three teams in the AL Central all lost. White Sox, Guardians, and Twins. Chicago remains three up on Cleveland. The Orioles beat the Angels 5-2. The Rangers blanked the Giants 6-0. Houston got beat by the Blue Jays in extra innings in Houston, a 5-4 final. Former Sound Bennett Souza took the loss in that one for the Astros. So the Rangers are 1.5 back of Houston in the AL West. And then out west right now, the Diamondbacks lead the Padres 2-0 in the third. Tigers and Mariners are scoreless in the fourth inning in Seattle. The Cardinals lead the Yankees 3-1 in the seventh inning in New York. And in the 11th inning, the Nationals have taken a 7-4 lead on the Phillies. Each team got a run in the 10th, and now the Nats are ahead in the 11th. The Braves entered play today with a 7.5-game lead on those Phillies. Atlanta had won six games in a row, and they beat the Marlins 4-1. Bryce Elder got his eighth victory. Didier Fuentes with the save, seven straight for the Braves. Here in Memphis, the Redbirds upend the Sounds, 5-4 the final. Back with the recap, the highlights, and to wrap it up next on 94.9 The Fan and the Sounds Radio Network.
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0: Jeff Hem back with you one last time at AutoZone Park here in Memphis. We continue the Tim Leeper Roofing postgame show. The Sounds fall tonight against Memphis 5-4. 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Well, Colton Gordon made the start for the Sounds tonight and again can trim his outing back to just one bad or unfortunate, unlucky inning. He's had all varieties of it, and it's always been just one frame in his outing that has done him in. He gave the Sounds overall a very good performance tonight, and it was a scoreless game through five. Cooper Jerpy made his AAA debut coming back from Tommy John surgery from last year. He only went four innings, worked around four walks. Sounds had two guys on in the first inning for the second night in a row, did not get a run. They did score first in this game. It was in the sixth inning against Victor Santos with two outs and nobody on. Luke Adams doubled, and Jefferson Carroll came up. Here's the offering to Carroll now, and Carroll lines one down the left field line. That's down for a base hit. Adams around third in to score, and the Sounds take a 1-0 lead. Jefferson Carroll drives in Luke Adams, and the Sounds have their first lead of the series. Carroll with RBI number 53 on the year. He was on the attack with a first pitch hanging slider, and the Sounds grabbed the game's first run. Now Memphis answered with three in the bottom of the sixth against Gordon. The only three they got, there was an unearned run involved. The frame started with Victor Scott and Noah Mendlinger each singling, and then Gordon spun around to try to make a pickoff throw to third with Victor Scott leaving early. They would have had Scott dead to rights with a better throw, but Gordon threw it away over toward third base. It led Scott to come in, took Mendlinger to third, and then Nolan Gorman hit a two-run homer. It started a long inning for Gordon. He got through it without any further damage, threw 88 pitches over six overall good innings, two earned runs, three total. Five of his eight hits came in that sixth inning. He walked one and struck out four, ultimately in a no decision. The Sounds were still down as we went to the late innings. The Redbirds added an unearned run against Caleb Bowman in the bottom of the eighth. That turned out to be huge. Joshua Baez had doubled, and when Bowman spun around with an errant pickoff throw to second, the ball got into center. Baez scored from second, and that made it 4-1. The Sounds responded, though, with all that's gone against them in the last few weeks and in this series alone. They showed plenty of resolve in that ninth inning. It started against Matt Svensson. Luke Adams got hit by a pitch. Jefferson Carroll walked, and Tyler Black got on with an infield single. That brought up Bo Naylor. 3-2 on Bo Naylor. Svensson deals, and Naylor lines one to short. Base hit center field. Adams is in. The other runners get 90 feet, and it's 4-2. Bo Naylor with a rocket through the middle, just out of the reach of the shortstop, Sajacy, which forced the runners to freeze. The Sounds get a run. Everybody moves up 90 feet, and they're down by two. Bo Naylor strikes again. Matt Svensson came out. Hansel Rincon came in, and the first batter that was ready for him was Ethan Murray. The pitch. Murray lines one to left center field. Scott is there. He makes the catch. Carroll will tag from third and score. Black to third, slides in safely. Black is safe at third. Sack fly for Ethan Murray, and it's a one-run ball game. Murray with a sharp fly ball to left center. Carroll scores. They tried to get Black at third. Tyler held the bag as he slid in head first. Herdebees remains at first, and it's 4-3 in the ninth. Herdebees had come on to pinch run for Bo Naylor, and the Sounds then had Freddie Zamora at the plate. He struck out, so the Sounds were down to their final out, down just a run, and Luis Matos, with a seven-game hitting streak, found a way to make it go to eight. Rincon against Matos, two outs in the ninth, Sounds down a run. Here's the stretch of the pitch, and Matos hits a broken bat roller off the pitcher's glove. Mendlinger at second, bare hands, throws to first, not in time! The Sounds have tied the game! Matos beat the throw at first! Bang, bang at first, and Matos got there! Black scores, the game is tied at four. The Sounds have scored three runs in the ninth to draw even. It's a base hit for Matos. It deflected off Rincon's glove. Mendlinger charged him, made a great play on a barehanded attempt, and threw to first late. And that's the Toyota drive of the game. Be sure to check out the entire Corolla family at your Middle Tennessee Toyota dealers, including the electrified Corolla Hybrid. At an EPA-estimated 50 miles per gallon, you'll save big at the pump for many years to come. Toyota, let's go places. Brock Wilkin was up next. He bounced out back to the mound, so it forced a tie game to the bottom of the ninth. The Sounds summoned Blake Holub, who'd only given up three earned runs since May the 1st, but the Redbirds got to him. Brody Moore with a one-out double to left center, then went to third on a ground out by Victor Scott the second. And Noah Mendlinger with an RBI single into right drove in the game-winning run, and the Redbirds walked off the Sounds 5-4. Five runs, 11 hits, no errors, seven left for Memphis. Four runs, seven hits, two errors, seven left for the Sounds. Rincon is 5-5. Holub is 3-2. Time of the game was 2:40 in front of 1,781 here at AutoZone Park. Sounds are 16-19 with this loss, and the Redbirds 15-20 with their win. Sounds have had two very different games in this series, ultimately the same outcome. Let's see what tomorrow brings. They'll give the ball to Coleman Crow, 6:45 Central Time, the first pitch. I will join you at 6:30, and Crow will be opposed by a switch pitcher, Gerangelo Saintia. He's ambidextrous, largely throws right-handed, but can throw lefty if he decides there's a matchup where he wants to go lefty on lefty. So Crow against Saintia tomorrow at 6:45 from Memphis. Thanks to Christian Skelton for the great work as always at the controls back at 94.9 The Fan. Jeff Hem signing off from AutoZone Park. Again, the final tonight, Memphis 5 and the Sounds 4. Thanks for listening. Good night from the Bluff City. We'll try it again tomorrow on 94.9 The Fan, the Game Nashville app, and the Sounds Radio Network.
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0: help everybody. If Aaron Donald says, I might want to come out of retirement.
1: Ooh. It's just a question of whether he wants to go through and do it. My guess is, in the end, that he will. I even think it's got to be awfully enticing to come back and play this year when the Super Bowl will be in L.A.
2: As everyone describes me, he doesn't do anything halfway. So, barring some sort of injury that happens in this lead-up to, I'd be surprised if we're not seeing Aaron Donald play for the Rams this year.
3: The Rams are giving him the space and the time to make the decision, but right now it's up to him.
4: All signs are leading to Aaron Donald making a return to the L.A. Rams as the three-time Defensive Player of the Year, who last played in 2023, worked out for the Rams on Wednesday per the NFL Transaction Report, which officially labeled it a tryout on the Daily Wire. So do with that as you may. It's game night on ESPN Radio, the all-new ESPN app, SiriusXM Channel 80 and TuneIn. 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He's Emmett Golden. I'm Q Myers. Emmett, to me, it just feels like the inevitable that Aaron Donald's going to come back. I heard some, you know, people say when this whole conversation started early in the process, oh, he probably won't return until maybe November or December, get ready for a playoff run. I don't know him personally. I've never covered him professionally. I just don't view Aaron Donald as a guy that's going to half step. He seems like, to me, he's either going to go full throttle or he's not going to do it at all.
5: Yeah, I don't have a read on him either, but I can tell you this, it does feel like he's interested. You know, I don't think you do all this. I don't think you go put a helmet on, you know, if you have zero interest.
4: I mean, he was listed as a tryout on the NFL Transaction Report.
5: Right, which I don't.
4: Like, I'm just going to camp to see what the guys are doing and say hello and shake some hands and kiss some babies. That's an actual, that is a tryout. Like, we get that transaction report every single day, and it says officially what these guys did. If he officially is trying out, come on now. That's telling me something.
5: Right. And even if just from a paperwork standpoint, they had to list it as a tryout, even if it just was a formality, he still showed up. Mm-hmm. He still put a helmet on. He was in the Rams equipment room. He was working out. So he's at least tempted. And that makes me feel like we're going to see him on the field at some point. When, I don't know. You know, I don't know if he's going to join camp in next week or if he waits until halfway through the season, works his way up and does that. I'm skeptical that he wait that long, but I definitely am beginning to feel like we're going to see Aaron Donald right next to Myles Garrett.
4: My gut feeling tells me he'll be playing the week before week two, which would be week one.
5: Now, right? Yeah,
4: I'm just saying, it just feels like to me, Aaron Donald, if he's going to do it, he's going to play all season or at least attempt to play all season. So what does Aaron Donald working out, having that tryout, and I say that in air quotes, mean for the Rams? Here's Adam Schefter talking about it.
1: Essentially, once he does don the Rams equipment at their training facility during training camp, then at that point in time, they have to report it to the NFL, and the NFL has to put it on its transaction wire. And once it shows up on the transaction wire, we see it, and we say, whoa, Aaron Donald worked out today for the Rams? What does that mean? And it certainly means, like, he's ramping up. He's trying to see if he can regain and recapture the form that made him one of the most dominant defensive players in NFL history. And if he feels like he can get close to that form, then certainly he would like to come back and play. We heard Sean McVay, the Rams head coach, say last week it's trending in the right direction. It's trending upward. Those are signs that would seem to indicate that he is strongly considering, if not likely to come back, but ultimately he has to make that final decision, and to my knowledge, he has not yet done that.
5: The great Brian Windhorst told me something, and it sticks with me. Actions over words. What are these actions telling you?
4: That he's coming back?
5: Yep. So.

0: Whether he's saying something or not, what he is doing is showing that he is definitely interested. You know, if I'm not interested in playing football, I'm not putting a helmet on.
1: Right.
0: If I'm not interested in playing football, I'm not hitting a sled or running or doing any of that. I might show up to camp to watch and to support a former team. I think that's a normal, regular thing to do. But as soon as you start putting on gloves and taping your wrist up and put a helmet on, oh, you are most certainly thinking about coming back and really thinking about it too.
1: Yeah, if you're not want to come back, you say it's simple. Thanks, but no thanks. I'm happy where I'm at. But with this conversation that we've had about Aaron Donald returning, we all just assume, man, it's going to be just a nasty defensive line, him there next to Myles Garrett. I thought our guy Gabe Neitzel, who was here on the show on Friday with me, had some interesting thoughts on Aaron Donald returning. Check it out.
2: I think the name value that he brings to the Rams is probably bigger than anything else. This is a 35-year-old who hasn't played football in 2 years. To expect him just to come back and be Aaron Donald next to Myles Garrett, I don't think that's what's going to happen. I think the best case scenario is Donald becomes a part-time player where he's a specialized pass rusher. You're bringing him to be that interior guy in pass rushing situations. Late in games, you've got a lead. I just can't imagine that he is going to be able to come back and play the full complement of snaps he used to when he was racking up all of those all pros a couple of seasons ago. I just don't think you can walk away from football, especially as physical of a position as defensive tackle is in this league, and then just come back like, oh yeah, no big deal. I'm just back and I'm going to be as dominant as I was before. I don't think that's going to be the case for a 35-year-old Aaron Donald. I think he can still bring value, and I think that can be fun if you're a Rams fan.
0: I don't think he needs to. I agree with Gabe in the fact that I don't think we're going to see Aaron Donald play every snap on defense. Like, I don't think we'll see that.
1: No, but don't you feel like he's going to? Well, I feel like he's going to do as much as possible. Like, again, I just don't. I don't know. Maybe that's why he's ramping up and he's doing all this to see how his body feels. I just don't see him as a guy that would do. I'm just going to be a specialist. I'm going to be a part-time player. It's like LeBron. I don't see LeBron being a part-time player. It's either you could do it full throttle or you can't.
0: I wouldn't name it a part-time player. But it wouldn't be a full-time player, right? I don't think in every drive of every game you're going to see him on the field. You don't need him to do that. You know, they have enough depth that they can rotate guys. So I expect him to play the full season. But, you know, when you look at the snap count at the end of the year, I don't think he's going to be at the top of it on defense is basically the point I'm saying. So I halfway agree with Gabe and halfway disagree with him.
1: Yeah, I mean, I don't think he's going to be the same guy he was in 2023, but I still think he's going to try to be a dominant force. Shohei Ohtani is a dominant force in Major League Baseball. We know that. Let's go inside the betrayal of Shohei next on Game Night on ESPN Radio.
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5: Amber and Ian.
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0: Center.
1: Judge cleared for light activity. I'm Q Myers, Yankee star Aaron Judge, who has not played in a game since May 31st because of a stress fracture in a right rib, was cleared for light activity after he had his fractured rib re-imaged Tuesday and remains confident he will return to play this season. The light activity includes running and upper body resistance exercises, but nothing baseball related. Judge said he probably would need to undergo another scan before being cleared to hit and throw. He did say, "I'll be back this season. I don't know why I wouldn't be. That was always the plan, to come back sooner rather than later, definitely, but I never had a thought of not playing this year." And in Phoenix, Suns forward Dylan Brooks has agreed to a 3-year, $73 million contract extension through the 29-30 season. Brooks has become a key part of the Suns' two-way hard-nosed culture under Jordan Ott and lands a new guaranteed long-term deal, according to Arsham Sharania. Brooks had a career scoring season last year with his first with the club after coming over for the Rockets in the KD trade. He averaged just over 20 points on 17 shots per game. Both of those were career highs. And in D.C., free agent wide receiver Stephon Diggs is set to sign a one-year deal worth up to $12 million with the Commanders, giving the team a proven receiver opposite of Terry McLaurin. 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
2: 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The Betrayal of Shohei Ohtani is presented by Gusto. 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And she joins us now here on Game Night on ESPN Radio. And Tisha, thanks so much for your time. We definitely appreciate you. And this is the biggest scandal in baseball. And it seemed like to me it went away so quickly. It got here and then boom, it disappeared and went away. Why did the Shohei Ohtani scandal go away so quickly?
3: Well, I think it had a lot to do with the 24 hours leading up to and after the interview that I did with Shohei Ohtani's interpreter, Ipe Mizuhara. I came to Ohtani's people and said, I'd like to understand why money is being sent from Shohei Ohtani's bank account to an illegal bookie. And they offered up Ipe Mizuhara, who was going to explain to me what happened. And I did this interview with Ipe, and you can listen to it now in the podcast. It's episode 2. We call it the interview because it's most of the episode is the interview I do with Ipe. It's a fascinating interview. And then less than 24 hours later, I get back on the phone with him after Ohtani's people have accused Ipe of massive fraud. And he recants almost everything he says in that interview. Wow. So that immediately opened up a federal investigation into Ipe Mizuhara. And we spend a lot of time in the upcoming episode, which is episode 5, that we're going to release tomorrow, explaining what the feds had and what they were able to collect. And they did that investigation in about 3 weeks. So to your point, it was very fast, but they just had so much evidence. And we go through all of that evidence in the podcast.
2: So when you get the initial tip about the millions of dollars, as you mentioned, being transferred from Ohtani's account to the illegal bookmaking, what is going through your head knowing Shohei Ohtani is one of the biggest stars that's in the baseball scene?
3: Yeah, I mean, you can imagine, we get tips about all kinds of things at the ESPN investigative unit, and sometimes they flesh out and they become a real story, and sometimes we do a lot of work and we say, yeah, no, there's nothing here. In this case, it was, and whenever I get a tip, I write down everything the person says, but this was such a stunning accusation because up until I get this tip, we had never heard a whisper of scandal about Shohei Ohtani. I mean, he, as we say in the podcast, he had a reputation for being squeaky clean. So we call the first episode of the podcast the letter O because that's all I write down. I was so stunned by what I was being told. All I wrote down was the letter O on a piece of paper. And I ended up talking with my editor about this story essentially in code. We would talk, we would talk about O and we would talk about I, and then we would talk about the bookie using initials because, I mean, it was such a big allegation. We wanted to be very, very careful. We knew that, there was a lot of money, a lot of reputation on the line, and we really needed to make sure we knew what we were doing as we did the story.
2: ESPN investigative reporter Tisha Thompson with us here talking about the betrayal of Shohei Ohtani. And, the longtime interpreter, Mizuhara, I mean, that was his guy, or at least that was what it appeared to be that was his guy. And so I can imagine when you're talking about millions of dollars, how quickly that relationship could go south. And it feels like with all the investigating and reporting that you did, that's exactly what happened.
3: Yeah, I mean, what really became clear to me as we were putting the podcast together, of course, a lot of people know what happened. They know that Ipe is in prison, that he pleaded guilty to essentially stealing from Shohei Ohtani. But there were a lot of questions that went unanswered. And one of the biggest questions for me is, who is Ipe?
2: Right.
3: Who is this person that got so close to baseball's biggest star? And we explore who Ipe is, how he grew up in the United States, how he got to Japan, how he got close to who Shohei is as a young man, and then how the two of them come to the United States. And what we really get into, and it comes out tomorrow, and tomorrow's episode is how Ipe was able to get so much access and how he was able to control the messaging, not just between Shohei and, say, the, you know, his fellow teammates or the manager of the team, but also, or the media, but also the people that were tasked with protecting Shohei, his agents, his financial team. I mean, Ipe really became a gatekeeper, and that's what we really begin to explore in the podcast.
2: Again, we're speaking with Tisha Thompson, ESPN investigative reporter and host of The Betrayal of Shohei Ohtani. The first four episodes are available right now wherever you get your podcast. Episode 5 will drop tomorrow. So what was it like when you were speaking with federal agents and an IRS agent? I mean, me saying that kind of gives me, lets my hair kind of stand up on my arms. What was it like sitting down, talking to them and hearing what they had on their end?
3: Well, for me, it was a big moment, because oftentimes we're trying to understand what are the feds really thinking? What's the ultimate goal? And this whole story started because of a federal raid that happened at the bookie's house in October of 2023. And that raid was ultimately connected to a federal investigation that had been going on for some time about how illegal bookmakers were, you know, alleged to be using casinos, particularly in Las Vegas, to launder money. And so it was a much bigger investigation. It wasn't about some bookie. It was about money laundering in Las Vegas casinos. And, you know, I had to figure all that out. I had to figure out how the bookie was connected to it. And then, of course, we had to figure out, well, is it Ipe or is it Shohei? Who's ultimately responsible? And so being able to actually get federal agents, including this IRS agent, who was not just the guy who read 40,000 text messages Wow. between Shohei and Ipe, but he also read everything that was in the illegal bookmaker's phone. He went through all of his bank records. He was at the raid of the house and had been at other bookmaker, had been part of other bookmaking investigations. So being able to get his perspective along with the U.S. attorneys who prosecuted the case, you know, those guys don't talk very often.
2: Right.
3: They let the court records talk but they all agreed to do these interviews because they wanted folks to understand what they actually did and why they came to the conclusions that they came to. Because as one of the assistant U.S. attorneys of the case said in court, that, you know, Ipe created an international incident, particularly when he lied to me in the interview that he did with ESPN. And no matter what they say, people don't believe it. So they really want people to understand what the evidence showed.
2: Right, right. And, you know, what stood out to me, what you said is, you know, is it Ipe or was it Shohei? And that's critical, Tisha. Like, you have to get that right. That has to be, that can't be, oops, we got the wrong guy here, because of how massive of a deal that is, especially if Shohei is more involved than you guys discovered.
3: Well, he has since left the U.S. Attorney's office, but the U.S. Attorney for the Central District of California was in charge of this investigation. And as he said, if I'm going to go out there and say someone's innocent, I want to make sure they're innocent.
2: Right.
3: And they opened up their investigation, not just, oh, did Ipe steal from Shohei? They wanted to know, what did Shohei really know? And we tie together a bunch of sort of different threads. And one of the more interesting things that we came to discover during the podcast was that there was a three-game series that Shohei played with the Dodgers against the Giants. And what nobody knew was that he had been for two of those days in an interview with federal agents about this investigation. So Shohei himself was interviewed by the feds, and then his agent was interviewed, his financial team was interviewed, his bookkeeper, his accountant. We go through all of that in the 5th episode of the podcast.
2: Our super producer, Sister Sledge, Terrace Lejeski, every single time on game night, whenever I read the billboard for this 30 for 30, she always co-signs on how good this is and how much it really gets you thinking, which obviously means credit to you guys. You guys put it together really well. Well, with that being said, what kind of feedback have you received from others when they listen to this and kind of, like you said, like Sister Sledge say, kind of get you thinking?
3: Well, I have really been interested in when people listen to the interview that we do with Ipe, because hopefully by the time you listen to that interview, you are pretty caught up to speed about what I knew and what I have been told as we go into that interview. So you're the reporter, right? You're listening to what Ipe is saying. And I can't tell you the number of times I've listened to an interview, and it's fascinating to me the different perspectives that I'm getting after people listen to episode two, which is what we call it, the interview, because there are people who believe all different kinds of things. Right. And that's why I think episode five is important, is because the feds are really the ones who went through all the evidence. You know, Ipe says one thing, Shohei's team says something else, and then here comes the feds. They're going to tell you what they actually found.
2: Man, that just, again, saying the name feds, that tells you all you need to know how serious this situation really is. Again, Tisha Thompson, ESPN investigative reporter with us. And we'll close out with this. It's been fantastic. What would you say is the number one thing that people need to know or understand about this podcast series, The Betrayal of Shohei Ohtani? Again, it's available now. The first four episodes are out, but episode number five drops tomorrow.
3: Well, what I appreciate is 30 for 30, right? That's ESPN's, you know, one of their biggest brands. And what's really a wonderful thing about 30 for 30 is it gives us the time and the space to really take you, the listener, and the fan through everything that we knew and we know now. And so it's not just a quick read. It is, here is everything. We're giving you all the evidence, all the interviews, and we're really explaining the story the way that we know it. And to have the time and the luxury to tell this story in that format is really a privilege. And, you know, I hope people enjoy it. I hope they walk away from it. Episode four in particular, we call it the bookie, because we spend almost the entirety of the episode giving you an insider's perspective into what the bookie himself is not just thinking about when he's trying to recruit Ipe as a client, but how he goes out there. He has since gone to prison, so he's not allowed to be a bookmaker anymore, but how he would go out there to try to find potential clients and hook them and lure them in, and then how he walked this fine line between having them go bankrupt but having enough money so that they can keep laying bets with his book. I mean, it's really an insider's perspective. I think anyone in the business or anyone who likes to, you know, lay sports bets ought to listen to it, because it's really, you know, whether you like the sports bet or not, it's an insider's look. And I think everyone should know what the other side is thinking when they get into business with people like us.
2: Agreed. 100%. Again, 30 for 30 podcast, The Betrayal of Shohei Ohtani, 6-part investigative podcast hosted by our guest, Tisha Thompson, ESPN investigative reporter. Tisha, fantastic stuff. Hats off to you all for doing a great job. And as I said, very fascinating and really get you thinking. Thanks so much for giving us a few minutes.
3: Thank you.
2: Absolutely.
3: Yeah, thank you so much for having me. Greatly appreciate it.
2: Absolutely. Appreciate you. And the fifth part of the series is dropping tomorrow. So make sure you check that out. As Sister Sledge says, it is very, very good. And it will definitely get you thinking. He's Emmett Golden. I'm Q Myers. It's Game Night here on ESPN Radio and the all-new ESPN app. What sports conspiracy theories are out there that you're intrigued by? That's next on Game Night on ESPN Radio on the all-new ESPN app.
0: On the Thursday edition of Unsportsmanlike with Evan Cole and Chris Canty and me, Michelle Smallman. 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

0: really good wise tale. Like, it could be a really good story. They could have found a guy from back in the day and said, you know what? He looks like a guy who would look like a Babe Ruth. Let's just go ahead and create this fictional character, and he's going to be the most dominant baseball player until the game evolves and some real dominant baseball players come around. They did it with Bigfoot.
1: I don't believe that ninjas, the way that they're portrayed on TV, I believe they existed, but not the way they're portrayed in movies. So I get it. I can't be upset when somebody is skeptical when it comes to something.
2: The truth is out there, and so are lies. Now I'm a
0: believer. Ninjas. He don't believe that ninjas are ninjas like they're portrayed. But then again, I question Babe Ruth. So there you go. No wonder we rock together. He's Emmett Golden. I'm Q Myers. It's game night here on ESPN Radio. The all-new ESPN app, SiriusXM Channel 80, and tune in. 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We'll be talking all things Stephon Diggs and the Commanders and what the addition to him means for Jaden Daniels in Washington coming up in about 10 minutes or so, but let's get into some of these fun little sports conspiracy theories. And Sister Sledge, Tara Sledgeski, is going to help us out with these. Go ahead, Sister Sledge.
3: Going to start out with one that I think a lot of people know, which is the frozen envelope at the 1985 NBA draft. I mean, to be honest, this entire segment could be NBA draft conspiracy.
0: Facts.
3: Because it's odd how LeBron goes to Cleveland and Derrick Rose goes to Chicago and the Mavericks trade Luka and then they get Cooper Flagg. It's also interesting.
1: I don't think it was weird at all. I'm out on that. I know what you guys
0: And Cleveland got the first overall pick multiple times.
3: After LeBron left.
0: Exactly.
3: They got it all the time. It's interesting. So 1985 NBA draft, Patrick Ewing was the top player coming out. Unlike today's lottery, the drawing was done with ping pong balls in front of NBA executives. So today the lottery is done with ping pong balls in the back room. In 1985, it was done more publicly, and there was a tube with a slew of envelopes. The Knicks get the first overall pick, and the belief is the Knicks envelope was frozen, so when David Stern, the commissioner, reached in, he knew which envelope to grab to make sure Patrick Ewing went to the Knicks.
0: I fully believe that one. I 100% believe. Oh, absolutely.
1: Yeah, I don't.
0: I absolutely do. Call me what you want to. I have no problem with that. I've been 10 toes down with believing that one since I came out the womb, right? And that hadn't even happened when I came out the womb. I'm just saying, like, I've always believed that one for sure.
1: Yeah, I don't believe it because you can freeze an envelope, but how long is it sitting outside of the freezer to get back to room temperature? I think that's a flawed way to try to set up something, you know, to try to throw something. So for that reason, I don't believe it.
3: Well, there are some who throw it. I think the envelope might have been bent at the corner, so he could have felt it.
1: Okay, I mean, maybe. The frozen thing I'm skeptical of, because unless you took it right out the freezer and set it in there, I think it would have been room temperature.
0: Have you ever seen a raffle, and have you ever seen a guy pull his hand into the raffle and then pull it out, and then when he looks at his hand, he has the number, you know, when it's like 4, 8, 7...
1: Yeah.
0: 3, 2, 3.
1: Right.
0: A lot of times that's conveniently inside his hand. I'm just throwing it out there. That's what I heard.
1: Oh, okay. You're a conspiracy theorist. Good to know.
0: Just telling you.
3: So this is probably my favorite sports conspiracy theory, even though it's been, I think, pretty debunked. But in 1997, 2 years after Cal Ripken Jr. made history breaking Lou Gehrig's record for consecutive games played, the record was still going on. There was a game between the Orioles and Mariners that was postponed because of an electrical failure that affected the lights at Camden Yards. So the whole thing is Camden Yards is still pretty new at this point.
0: Mm-hmm.
3: So I think people are like, how did the lights fail? So this led to a wild rumor that the team cut the lights because they were trying to save Ripken's streak, because Ripken was going to be unable to play that night because he had gotten into a fight with Kevin Costner earlier in the day. And that's why they cut the lights.
1: He got into a fight with Kevin Costner?
3: Well, he found Kevin Costner at his house.
1: Oh. Okay. All right. That explains it. So I definitely believe it now. I didn't believe it before, but I definitely believe it, because you can, from a plausibility standpoint, you can say it's a new building. some things we haven't figured all the way out yet. There's some issues. So, yeah, okay, I'm believing that. I didn't know about all of that.
4: Yeah, what he said. I'm agreeing with that one.
3: Apparently there's pictures of Cal Ripken Jr. at the ballpark that night, and, like, he doesn't look beat up, and, like, I think his, like, wife has come out and been like, I've never met Kevin Costner or something. But this, like, the reason for me why this is my favorite, because I lived in the Washington, D.C. area for 5 years, and, like, there are people down there that swear by this.
1: Yeah.
3: Like, the people in Baltimore, like, I know, like, there are people I knew who knew, like, cops in Baltimore that swear this is true. So it's just, like, this big urban legend down there. It's fun.
4: So we don't officially know if Kevin Costner really was hanging out at his house.
3: We don't know.
4: Oh, man.
1: So listen, I'm the son of a cop, so I'd believe it. If that's what police officers were saying, then I believe it.
4: All right. I'll roll with you. I'll roll with my tag team partner, Emmett Golden, on this sports conspiracy theory. What else we got?
3: How about another power outage? During Super Bowl 47 in New Orleans, there was a power outage after Beyonce's halftime performance. The Ravens were leading 28-6 at the time. And Baltimore players, I actually never knew this part of this, but there's Baltimore players on record saying they think the NFL staged the outage to try and kill their momentum and get a closer game. Ray Lewis called them that they're a $1 zillion company and there's no way their lights would have went out. And Terrell Suggs echoed a similar sentiment during an ESPN E60 documentary, saying, I was like, Roger Goodell, he never stops. He always has something up his sleeve.
4: Well, I'll tell you this, full disclosure, I had my own blackout during that Super Bowl. I saw Beyonce perform, and next thing I know, I woke up, and it was like the third quarter.
1: Okay.
4: So Bourbon Street was good to me that day, so I can't confirm or deny what might have happened that day.
1: Yeah, I don't believe that. Yeah, I don't believe that. I could see that performance being so grand that it tripped some type of fuse or something. So I don't think they were hating on the Ravens.
3: I mean, the Superdome down in New Orleans is not exactly the newest building.
1: Big facts.
4: True.
3: Real quick, because I don't think this one needs a lot of context. Michael Jordan's suspension.
4: Oh, yeah.
3: Or Michael Jordan, did he really step away from basketball because he wanted to?
4: Nope.
3: Or was he suspended?
4: I believe he's suspended. That was the easiest one for me. That's one I think Michael Jeffrey Jordan is the greatest basketball player to ever do it, but I definitely think those couple years he was suspended.
1: Yeah, nothing like that would ever happen to LeBron.
4: He's Emmett Golden. I'm Q Myers. What does Stephon Diggs bring to DC and the Commanders? That's next on ESPN Radio.
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4: Contract extension. Brooks has become a key part of the Suns' two-way hard-nosed culture under Jordan Ott and lands a new guaranteed long-term deal, according to Arsham Sharania. Brooks had a career scoring season last year with the first with his club after coming over from the Rockets in the Kevin Durant trade, averaged just over 20 points per game on 17 shots. Both of those are career highs. In D.C., free agent wide receiver Stephon Diggs has agreed to a one-year deal with the Commanders, giving the team a proven receiver opposite of Terry McLaurin. Diggs is 32. He'll be joining a new team for the third time in three seasons. And in Houston, wideout Tank Dell made his return to practice for the Texans on Wednesday, participated in a limited capacity, but it marked the first time that he has engaged in any sort of team padded practice since December in 2024. The former third-round pick from 2023 missed all of 25 after he suffered multiple torn ligaments and a dislocated kneecap in the Texans' Week 16 loss to the Chiefs in 2024. Dell's surgery repaired other ligaments that were torn in the knee shortly after the injury, and he had a second surgery in March of 25 to repair that torn ACL. Speaking of ACLs, Falcons edge rusher Jalen Walker will miss the 2026 season because of a torn ACL. The Falcons confirmed the nature of the injury Wednesday, one day after Walker suffered the injury near the end of practice. For more scores and analysis, check out ESPN.com and the all-new ESPN app. Coming up, we go to D.C. and find out what the addition of Stephon Diggs will do for the Commanders on game night with Emmett Golden and me, Hugh Myers, here on ESPN Radio.
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18: It immediately elevates the passing game in Washington. Yes, he's an older receiver, but he was coming off of an ACL tear. So I don't think people realize how good Stephon Diggs was a year ago in New England. He still plays at a very high level.
19: If you look at Jaden Daniels, he's got to be better this year. And how do you help your quarterback? 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
4: Give it a bridge now. 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Stephon Diggs to the Commanders, one-year deal worth up to $12 million. 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I'm Q Myers. Joining us now to talk all things Washington Commanders is ESPN NFL Nation Commanders reporter John Keim. And John, thanks so much for your time. We do appreciate you here on game night. Why did it make so much sense for Stephon Diggs to join the Commanders on this one-year deal?
20: Well, first of all, he's going to get an opportunity here for sure. But secondly, you know, he grew up in the area, so it's his hometown. He wanted a team. It's in his hometown. They needed a receiver. He's in the area they play. So there's a lot of things that make sense. I also, they've been looking for a receiver to pair with Terry McLaurin, like a proven guy. They tried a couple times in the offseason to get other guys. It didn't work out. They would have considered Carnell Tate at number 7 had he fallen there. He did not. So, you know, they have been looking for that other guy. They drafted Antonio Williams. They had other parts. They liked their depth, but they still knew they needed another guy at the top to pair with Terry McLaurin. So it just made a lot of sense to get this done. And then, of course, there was another name that had been out there all offseason. That name remains unavailable, and among other things. And so, like, this one just made sense for them.
1: How does he complement the rest of the guys in that receiver room?
20: Well, that's a good question. So he can run slot. He can run routes from the slot. He can run routes from outside. That's part of what I think is the appeal, just the versatility there. McLaurin will handle the X, and then, you know, they can move him around. But then Diggs would be like the slot, the flanker. So he can run those kind of routes. I think one of the things, too, with this offense is it's going to be big on more so than in the past, even like fooling the eyes and creating gaps. And I think it gives them a chance to run a little bit after the catch. And I think he'll help that area, too, just like being able to get into the open spots, right? He can still play. He was still productive last year for New England. And I think the other thing here is he doesn't have to be the guy. Like, Terry McLaurin is the guy. Like, and they signed Chigo Conquo and Frades to the tight end to make some big plays from that position. So Diggs doesn't have to come in here and catch 80 passes to have a good year for them to be, you know, for them to be productive. And so I think, like, all that will help. And it just, like I said, it just gives them a proven guy at the top. McLaurin has never played with a guy. He's played 1 year with a guy with a receiver who has 1,000 yards season on his resume, and that was last year with Deebo Samuel, and Terry missed 7 games. So otherwise, he'd never play with a guy who's this accomplished. So I think, you know, it can take some pressure off of him, but I think more so, like, you're going to see a lot of pressure off of Diggs, and so he can contribute that way for sure.
4: Sean Keim, ESPN NFL Nation, Washington Commanders reporter, is with us here on Game Night on ESPN Radio and the all-new ESPN app. How much of the fact that Stephon Diggs has had so much success with young quarterbacks went into this decision to bring him in as well?
20: Oh, I just think because he's had a success with a lot of quarterbacks, right? Like, I don't know that was, I'll be honest, like, I haven't heard that as a reason. I think with Jaden is a good quarterback. And it's funny because he's in his third year, but you don't view him as like some young guy because he's pretty mature. But he is still growing. He's still developing. I think what it really is to get another guy in here that can help him, regardless if he's young or, you know, 30 or whatever, because there's a chance to do something with a quarterback like that. You want to surround him with more weapons. They did a really good job in the offseason of rebuilding that defense. Like, that was a necessity. That's a major way that they can help a young quarterback is by doing that. But then the other part is building a good offense around him. And I think this was, I don't know if you say call it a final piece, but it was certainly a necessary piece to do. So that will help any quarterback, but especially a young one.
1: What are the expectations for Jaden this year coming back from an injury?
20: Oh, I think depends on who you ask. If you ask him, they're pretty high. I think they're always going to be high for him. I think for the team, I think they're probably pretty high because they know, we saw what he did 2 years ago. And I think they also know the way he works. I think they feel like he's very comfortable. He's getting very comfortable in David Blau's offense, his first year system for them. And he looks good in practice. So I think the expectations for him will always be pretty high because that's the talent he has. And, you know, in the offseason, I've been around here a long time where sometimes in the offseason you start to hear whispers about a quarterback about, like, what they really think. And, you know, all you hear about Jaden is, like, there was never a worry about how he bounced back. Like, that's the last guy they worry about. So I think the expectations, like I said, will always be for him to hit a certain level because they've seen him do it, but it's also the way he works.
4: With that being said, John, what are the expectations as far as how he looks and how he operates in this new offense? Is it going to look different than what we've seen from Jaden his first couple years in the league?
20: Well, the offense is definitely different. So, you know, in Cliff Kingsbury's offense, heavy RPO game, a lot of no huddle. Mm-hmm. In this offense, they will use some RPO, but they're going to be a lot of under center, which he rarely ran that under in the last 2 years, but he'll be under center a lot. Under center play action off of that. I think you'll see a stronger play action game, probably more screens, far less no huddle. And I think they will huddle a lot. David Blau told me in the spring that if they had ran no huddle 20% of the time, that would be perfect for him. Whereas in the past, it was about 70 to 80%. So, like, you'll see those differences. I think a stronger emphasis in the run game. But I think it's really the other part too is like with some guys and some of the players feel like maybe there's a little bit more answers to the test with this offense. When they were running no huddle, it's a lot about tempo and trying to get defenses into certain packages and stay there and take advantage of it. In this one, it's a little bit more really complex, if that's the right word, but maybe there's a little bit more to it that maybe gives them a few more answers that they didn't have in the past. And there was like Jaden did really well that offense 2 years ago, so it wasn't like the offense was terrible. It's just that's what I think this offense can do and how can it help him evolve.
1: He's John Keim, ESPN NFL Nation Commanders reporter. I'm Emmett Golden alongside Q Myers. This game night on ESPN Radio. John, defensively, which areas have they improved the most in since the offseason?
20: Front seven and probably, well, I'd say linebacker in particular because they're running like a 34 base. So at linebacker now, what they've added in the offseason, Odafe Owe, he'll be playing a lot of outside backer. Now, if you go to nickel, he'd be rushing as an end. Same with Caleb Chason, same thing. Then they draft Sonny Styles, and they sign Leo Chenal. They are faster and more athletic. This is, I don't know that I've ever seen in a linebacker group here this fast and athletic from the depth with that, right? So, like, that to me is the number one thing. I think their D-line is a little bit better, or it should be better, but it's really, and it's led by that linebacker. That front seven is led by that linebacker crew. So that is really where I think you can see a difference. And they want to play a lot of zone, which means that front seven better get home. And I think what you see from Durante Jones, he was part of that Brian Flores system. He's been with coaches like Vance Joseph, Mike Zimmer, Marvin Lewis. I think he has a good feel for how to apply pressure, and all those guys do it differently. But I think you'll see a lot of that for sure in disguising in the back. But if you're going to play zone, you better get home. And I think they feel like they have more players who can do that. Now you got to go do it because we've heard a lot of this stuff in here before. Got to go do it.
4: So, John, I got to ask, what's the real true identity of the Commanders? Is it closer to the 2024 team that made the NFC Championship game, or is it similar to what we saw last year? Who are the real Commanders?
20: Now, last year's team, like, I think I would say this, like, how it plays out, I don't know. But the vibe, the energy is way more comparable to 2024. It's really not close. Last year, you know, I've talked to a few players, like some players say, like maybe they got a little bit too comfortable and there were like little things that maybe at the end of certain drills that you weren't doing it quite to the speed you needed to. They weren't working quite the same way. And like even Dan Quinn told me in the spring that he just felt something was off. And then you have injuries. So Jaden Daniels played four full games. That doesn't help. McLaurin has the holdout last year and missed time and then misses seven games in the season. That doesn't help. So, and then the defense was just really bad. And they had some injuries, but they were bad. So like that, in terms of, like I said, everything else feels more comparable to 24. Like the way they look in practice, they're practicing longer. It seems like they're more intense practices than last year. So it just feels different. How it plays out, I don't know, because so much of that is health. But you know, I think you see what you would need to see from Jaden Daniels to say like, okay. Like he looks like he can build off what he was as a rookie, right? So, you know, but again, like I say that, and sometimes you don't always fully know what the team is going to be about, because until we they'll have a joint practice against Miami next week. That'll tell a lot. They have another one against Baltimore at the end of the month. That'll tell a lot. But the vibe and the energy, and I think there's a lot, and the work, all that, it's just more comparable to 24. But having said that, they're opening up against Philly, Dallas, Seattle. So not an easy task there. So all that stuff is great, but you're going to have to get a couple of those games early.
4: Yeah, there's no doubt about that. You'll learn a lot about the Commanders in the next few weeks, and obviously the first few weeks of the regular season as well. John, great stuff as always, man. Thanks so much for giving us some time breaking down the Commanders and the addition of Stephon Diggs here on Game Night with us.
20: Thanks for having me, guys. Always enjoy it.
4: Yes, sir. Me too. John Keim right there. Great stuff here on Game Night on ESPN Radio and the all-new ESPN app. He's Emmett Golden. I'm Q Myers. How about traveling? Traveling really far. International games. What could be the problem? We'll explain next on Game Night on ESPN Radio and the all-new ESPN app.
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34: Baker Mayfield, be quiet. How many teams are left on this?

0: We know what the NFL wants to do when it comes to international games. At some point, I believe the inevitable is there'll be an international game every single week, and there'll probably be 18 games, right?
1: Yeah.
0: It'll be 19, 20 weeks, whatever, but it'll be at least 18 games. Every team will have at least one international game. And teams handle the travel differently. Every team handles it in their own separate way. But what is the right way to handle it? Is there a right way to handle it as far as you're concerned?
1: I think as far as like when you get out there or whatever, I think it's got to be a few days. If not, you know, you want to get out there by Tuesday of game week because your body clock is completely messed up, right? Like, I think these guys have become accustomed to going from the West Coast to the East Coast,
0: right,
1: playing in the Central time zone,
0: right,
1: or the Mountain. I don't think that's a big deal to them. But even still, you see teams when they're on the East Coast maybe go out on Friday for a Sunday game just to make sure that guys get their body clocks adjusted. So when you're going to Australia or you're going to Europe somewhere, I think you should definitely get out as early as possible, possibly Tuesday or Wednesday.
0: I'm glad you mentioned Australia because this is what caught my attention, what really made me scratch my head. The Rams week one game is against the 49ers in Australia. It's the first game in Australia. The Rams are handling the trip differently than the Niners. They are flying in the day before the game and flying out immediately afterwards. So it's similar to what they did for a game last year in London when they arrived the morning of the game. They beat the Jaguars, got right back on the plane, and went home. Now, again, I say all these different teams handle their business differently, but it just, for every reason that you mentioned, hell, I know how I am when I fly to Hawaii and how I feel after that five-hour flight. And I'm not a well-oiled machine. I'm not one of these athletes. I'm not on a chartered flight that's custom-made to fit me perfectly. You know what I mean? It's none of that. Our flights are different than their flights. I get that.
1: Way different, right.
0: But Australia ain't around the corner from anybody. Australia's really barely around the corner from Australia. Right, let alone being around the corner from the Rams in L.A. or San Francisco. I just think that is wild, bless you. I think that's wild to get in the day before and then fly out immediately. It just, to me, I feel like you have to have a couple days, or you should have a couple days, to at least get your body acclimated to being there.
1: And it takes a day to fly there. Then you cross the international date line, so it's two, theoretically.
0: Right.
1: And then you got to fly back and lose a day. It's a lot. It's a lot to ask of these players. And it almost makes me feel like that the game is not that important to them. That one game, and I get it, is one of 17. It could cost you in the end.
0: It's a division game, though.
1: Yeah, that's a great point, too, because those can count as two games, essentially. I don't know if there's a right or wrong way, because we talked about it earlier. You've seen teams fly in, kick some butt, and fly out. Maybe that's the right way, because you don't even have an opportunity for your body clock to get messed up. You just show up when it's time to go, and you go.
0: Well, that's what the Rams are banking on, that they're just going to fly in, let the adrenaline kick in, go play, and then bounce. But the 49ers are taking a totally different approach. Matter of fact, here's Kyle Shanahan talking about the Australian travel plans. This was all the way back in May.
2: Usually when you travel 19-hour flight, you know, you don't want to get there the day before because you lose like a whole day there too and you're just messed up. The people you've talked to, you don't feel normal to like the third or fourth day. So we'd like to go out 7 days early. But since it takes a day and a half to travel there, we're going to go nine. I think we leave on Wednesday and land on a Friday. And so then we get there about 7 days before our game. I think it's Friday. We play Thursday. Or Friday morning, Australian time, Thursday here.
1: You see how confusing that was? You know, like.
0: But it was confusing, but made sense at the same time. We leave on Wednesday, we get there on Friday.
1: Right. And before I was following them, and then it was a Friday, and then a Sunday, and the Thursday, and the Wednesday. And it was like, what? It's inevitable. There's like, you're not going to stop it.
0: Right.
1: There will be, I believe, when they add an 18th game, that 18th game will be an international game for everybody, and you'll go to two bye weeks at that point.
0: Well, that's the other thing. I'm glad you brought that up as well with the bye. I think that should be almost built in. And I know it's not right now. The teams that have a bye after international games this year are only the Jaguars, Saints, and Patriots. You know what I mean? Like, I think that if you travel and you do international, you should automatically get a bye. Now, obviously, if you're the 49ers or the Rams, you would hate that because it'd be the first, right after the first game of the season. But I always think that that's the way to do it. And if you are going to go –

0: to 18 games, and every team's going to have at least one international game. Every single week there's a different one. I think that that should be built into it. Okay, if you travel overseas, you ain't playing next week.
1: Right, because, look, they don't really care about the players, okay? They say they do. If they did, a bye week would be mandatory. There was a time when you could say, okay, we want our bye after the international game, and it would be honored. Now you can only request it. And it doesn't even have to be honored. You know, I think about last year the Browns went to London, played the Vikings, came back, and played the Steelers. It might have been on a Thursday night, or maybe I'm putting too much sauce on it, but they definitely had a division game right after they came back from London, and they lost that game. Now, losing to the Steelers in Pittsburgh is something that is common for the Browns, but it still didn't do them any favors.
0: Right. No, not at all. I mean, I think it's real simple. If you're going to have these games, which the NFL is going to, right, and that's great, right? They're expanding their horizons. They're playing football everywhere. The fans love it internationally, so that's great. Just, I think teams should get there early, and I don't think they should be playing the next week. I mean, look, sometimes I feel like everyone overthinks things. Why wouldn't you adjust your body?
1: Mm-hmm.
0: I mean, seriously, you come out to Vegas, and then you fly back to Cleveland, and you always say, yeah, it takes like a day to kind of get my
1: sure
0: mind back.
1: It sure does. Yeah, it sure does, because you know, when I land midnight on the East Coast, you know, it's only
0: 9
1: o'clock?
0: Yeah,
1: 9
0: exactly.
1: o'clock out there.
0: Right.
1: Right. So when I fly back east after spending a week out there in Vegas, it's 3 o'clock in the morning, and I'm wide awake like, man. So it just takes you a while, and vice versa. When you're out here covering the combine, and then you go back.
0: Man.
1: I'm sure you're messed up for a couple days.
0: Man, I'm messed up the whole time I'm there.
1: Right.
0: the whole time. I'm a great example, man. When I get there on the East Coast, I'm worthless, man, because my whole body clock is wrecked. And then I still wake up at the time I normally would wake up here on the West Coast.
1: Oh,
0: so
1: yeah.
0: Then I'm
1: so you're
0: really
1: up
0: in
1: at
0: trouble.
1: 4 o'clock in the morning or
0: yes,
1: something like
0: that. Exactly. I'm in big time trouble. That is for sure. Up next, we talk about Stephon Diggs and his new home in D.C. with the Commanders. It's game night on ESPN Radio on the all-new ESPN app.
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11: Here is your latest Middle Tennessee weather. Thursday will be mostly sunny, with a high near 94 and heat index values up to 102. Winds will be calm, becoming southwest around 5 miles per hour. Overnight, expect partly cloudy skies and a low around 75. Friday brings a 30% chance of showers and thunderstorms after 1 p.m., with a high near 95 and heat index values up to 105. The chance of storms continues into Friday night before 1 a.m. with a low around 74. 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
2: You know what else I don't really mess with? 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
3: Just be happy that you never had to cover a Josh McDaniels training camp. I'm just going to say it like that. Because you might have needed, some binoculars, my man.
4: A few minutes later.
3: So you drive your old car. Sister Sledge got the binoculars.
2: She got the binoculars.
3: That's awesome.
2: Why are there binoculars hanging around the studio is my question. What is going on?
3: Because she's trying to see into the future and see if Matt Stafford is going to make it. I still have some in my backpack for when I did cover a Josh McDaniels training camp.
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3: And we can see clearly, right?
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3: Emmett, you got your telescope. 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
2: No telescope.
3: You got your glasses on. 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
2: Yeah, I got LASIK. I have Meta glasses, so yeah, I can see. I can see fairly good. I still can't figure out telescopes, but that's, you know, it just kind of is what it is.
3: he's Emmett Golden. I'm Q Myers. 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
6: Hey, what's the 411, hon?
7: What's the 411, hon?
6: I got it going on.
7: Hey, I got it going on,
3: hon. All right, Sister Sledge, you know what to do. Take it away. Hit us with some subjects. Emmett will not look through a telescope. He will not look through some binoculars.
2: Nope.
3: But he will give you the 411, and I will as well.
7: What's the 411? No binoculars needed. Free agent wide receiver Stephon Diggs is set to sign a one-year deal worth up to $12 million with the Washington Commanders, sources told NFL Network's Ian Rappaport and ESPN's Adam Schefter. It's a homecoming for the 32-year-old as he was born and raised in suburban Washington, D.C. and attended college at Maryland. What's the 411?
2: They got a playmaker. You know, they got somebody that's proven and consistent on the field. Off the field's a whole nother thing, but I don't think this is for a long time. I think this is for a good time. And I think that's what they want, somebody to compliment Terry McLaurin and then give Jaden Daniels another weapon. And I think it's a good move for the short term.
3: Yeah, and I think it also is going to help with this new look offense that the Commanders are going to run. I think it will take a little bit of pressure off of Jaden Daniels and make him not have to have so many design runs in effort to keep him healthy. We know he could throw the ball around the yard. Now he's got two weapons, Scary Terry and Stephon Diggs. Again, on the field, really good addition. It's only a one-year deal, and we know he's a hell of a wide receiver. So, yeah, I think it's well done by the Commanders. Again, like you said, it's not a long time. It's a fun time this year around.
7: The Chicago Cubs held on for dear life to beat the Dodgers 7-6 on Wednesday. They had been up 7-1 before the eighth inning and complete a three-game sweep at Wrigley Field. The Los Angeles Avengers, as they're known to Q Myers, have now lost six straight, which is their second longest losing streak in the last seven seasons.
8: What's the 411?
3: Well, I'll tell you what, they need to call the dude with the diamond in the chest. Call him. If all else don't work,
2: Iron Man.
3: Call the dude with the diamond in the chest, man. He'll save the day. Look, the Dodgers will be fine. Yeah, this is a little bit of a hiccup that they're having in the season. They're still riding the high of getting Tarek Skubal. They'll be just fine. They're going to snap out of it. They've got a heck of a lead there in their division. They're going to be okay. They're going to work through some of these kinks. As long as they can start hitting the ball around the yard a little bit, they'll be fine. I know what they got going on the mound is looking good. And Shohei had a really good game this evening. Even though they lost, he still had a really good game. So, yeah, I think the Dodgers will still be fine.
2: It's over. They're done. They're not even making the playoffs. Obviously, I'm just joking.
3: Yeah, they're collapse.
2: They're gonna be fine. They'll be all right. It's a little bump in the road, and they'll get past this. And I wouldn't be surprised if they wound up in the World Series.
3: Hey, call the dude with the diamond in the chest. He'll be all right.
7: Three-time defensive player of the year in the NFL, Aaron Donald, worked out for the Rams on Wednesday per the NFL transaction report. It seems to be that essentially because he put a helmet on. They had to formally report it. But we know he's been working out at the Rams facility. Here's what Rams head coach Sean McVay had to say about the workout on NFL Daily with Greg Rosenthal and Jordan Rodrigue.
0: Did it come across as a tryout?
4: It did come across as
0: best
4: a tryout
0: that we've ever had.
4: You think he could make the team?
5: Phenomenal.
0: I think he could make the team.
5: The kid's got a shot.
0: Yeah. No, that was honestly our way of being able to get a workout with him within the parameters of what's necessary. But Giff Smith said it's the greatest tryout he's ever had.
8: What's the 411?
2: Yeah, man. I feel like it's inevitable. You know, it's just weird. Why would someone who was retired want to go through a football workout with a helmet on and you know what I'm saying and all of that? I know guys that have retired from the NFL that still work out, but they don't go and put on equipment, you know? So, I think we know that eventually we'll see Aaron Donald on the field.
3: It's inevitable, man. There's no doubt about it. He's returning. You don't go through all these efforts. You don't put your body through trials and tribulations just to see if you can do it if you're not going to do it. So we don't know what capacity it's going to be. Some believe it'll be not necessarily part-time, but, you know, picking and choosing. Others like me think it's going to be as much as full-time, as close to full-time as possible. But I think we all agree he's coming back somehow, some way, more likely sooner rather than later.
7: A Mets rookie made his major league debut on Wednesday night, and he was quite animated after his first career strikeout.
9: Strike three called. Jeffrey does the splits, and almost like Michael Jackson, dragging those feet across the mound for strike three. His first major league strikeout and a show for Jeffrey Yon. Welcome to the big leagues.
5: It was everything I could have hoped for and more. He goes up, legs akimbo, slams down with his palm. That's a theater kid right there.
7: Call courtesy of 880 ESPN New York.
8: What's the 411?
3: I like it. I like it. I knew you wouldn't like it, but I love it. I love it.
2: Yeah, DTM doing too much. He did it tonight again against the Guardians. And
3: that's why you don't like it.
2: It's just a lot. You know what I'm saying? It's a whole lot. I don't mind a fist pump. I don't mind like being fired up. If anybody has not seen this, my man jumps. He looks like Ellie the Elephant. Right after at halftime of a Liberty game. And a pitcher should not be doing all of that to celebrate a strikeout.
3: Hey, man, first of all, his number is 84. He's a relief pitcher. Man, he's a young cat. I like it. I like the energy. I like the excitement. I like the enthusiasm. I'm fine for it. I bet you if he had done it against the A's, you wouldn't have had no problem. He did it against the Guardians, and you're like, man. That's not really in the rules of baseball, man. That's the unwritten rules. Hey, man, it's 2026. I say loosen up and have a little bit of fun. We celebrate the banana bananas all the time. They're doing all kind of wild
2: stuff.
3: The
2: banana bananas?
3: Banana bananas, whatever they are.
2: Well, I don't celebrate the banana bananas.
3: Yeah,
2: that's
3: we do.
2: That's not what I do.
3: I watch them. I watch them. Look, they're entertaining. They're selling out stadiums.
2: Well, sure, they're a novelty, and you go to see a novelty.
3: Well, he's bringing it to the major leagues. He's bringing some flavor to the major leagues. There was a time many, many moons ago when this young man from Oakland, California named Ricky Henderson had a little swag before swag was a thing. So, and people didn't like that. People didn't like him popping his collar. Bro. People didn't like him turning, rounding the bases all wide. They didn't like all that, man. And you know what? Turned it into a Hall of Fame career, just saying.
2: What do you think Ricky Henderson would have did if homeboy struck him out and did that?
3: The next time he came at the bat, he would have took him yard.
2: And then stole
3: a couple bases off of him.
2: And went and or fought him. You know what I'm saying? If he struck him out.
3: I think it was taking it too personal back in the day. We ain't back in the day. It's 2026.
2: You know what? I'm going to keep that same energy type of guy. Watch, it's gonna happen. Somebody's gonna take him yard, and before they get to home plate, they're gonna jump in the air and
3: As long as he's cool with it,
2: fair exchange ain't no robbery, and it's all good.
3: Facts. He ain't got no option. Opened up the can of worms, right? If you could dish it out, you gotta be able to take it.
2: No doubt. We agree on that.
3: I'm with it.
7: Speaking of things in baseball that have changed, we spoke before the show tonight about players don't know how to bunt anymore.
3: Oh, man.
7: The Washington Nationals snapped a 7-game losing streak with a 10-4 extra inning win over the Phillies on Wednesday night, thanks in part to a bunt.
10: And the pitch. It is bunted to the first baseman. Abrams rakes the plate. The throw by ball. The slide. The tag. He's safe. And Michaelis reaches first base. It's an RBI bunt for Miles Michaelis. And the Nationals lead 7-4. The Nationals bench is going crazy. Miles Michaelis drops down a perfect bunt to the first baseman. Baum's throw home was too late. And the Nationals add to their lead. What a ball game.
7: Call courtesy of the Nationals Radio Network. Now, if you're wondering why there was so much celebration over a bunt, it's not because nobody ever gets bunts down anymore. It's because Miles Michaelis is a pitcher.
3: Nice.
7: He's the second player whose primary position is pitcher with an RBI this season. And Miles Michaelis is 37. That makes him the first player over the age of 28 to take an at-bat for the Nationals this season. What's the 411?
3: Go ahead, OG.
2: Pitchers are the only guys that actually practice bunting anymore. Even, like, I know people are like, what are you talking about? When they do square up the first couple pitches of batting practice, but they ain't really worried about it. I saw Stephen Kwan tonight for the Guardians in extra innings trying to bunt the ghost runner over to third, popped it up to the third baseman, and you're like, man, a leadoff hitter? That used to be the dudes that were the coldest when it came to bunting. Now you got to go to a pitcher if you want a bunt laid down properly.
3: It's a lost art.
2: Yeah.
3: It's a lost art. And honestly, small ball's a lost art, right?
2: Baseball's a lost art. It's just swing for the fences and throw as hard as you can.
3: I mean, it's the analytics, you know, and there's a lot to look into the analytics and say, okay, I can appreciate that. But there's also something to be said about, you know, two strikes, choking up, making sure you put the ball in play, and making the defender make a play. But, you know, they told you, you like batting averages, and you're too old for that.
2: That's right. I'm an old man. Now. I'm an old man because I enjoy base hits. You know what I'm saying? They're like, what's wrong with you? Getting on base is overrated. Like, no, it's not. That's how you win baseball games.
3: I love it. Yeah, it's just a lost art. It's simple as that. But shout out to my man, 37 years old, laying down the butt and laying down the law. That's how he does it. He's Emmett Galton. I'm Q Myers. It's Game Night here on ESPN Radio. We take our attention to the WNBA. We'll do that next here on Game Night on ESPN Radio on the all-new ESPN app.
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0: Progressive Insurance. And Emmett, you know how we are in college hoop season. We're always the home of women's college hoops. Well, during the regular season, during pro time, right? Mm-hmm. We got to show some love to the W, right? So let's take a trip around the W like this.
1: It's time to get caught up on the top stories from around the W.
2: 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Backstabbing! MIP the dagger!
3: Asia went to one! Through the foul!
2: A deep one. You bet! Caitlin Clark!
1: This is WNBA Roundup on Game Night.
0: We'll start out with this one. The Washington Mystics going up against the Dallas Wings. The Wings have been playing really good. The Mystics have been kind of up and down as far as I'm concerned all season long. Not really a whole lot of consistency. How'd they do tonight?
4: You got to be aggressive offensively in a game like this. Wow.
5: McMahon making a difference. That's why she plays late in the fourth quarter. Exactly what Sidney Johnson was telling us. And Washington has their first lead of the ball game, 89-88.
6: That highlight courtesy of WNBA League Pass. The Mystics get the dub 96-92.
0: And the thing about this is they trail by 20 points in the third quarter.
6: Dang.
0: And like I said, they've been playing very inconsistent all season. They have a lot of talent, but they've just been up and down as far as I'm concerned. And when you find yourself in a 20-point hole and you've got to come back, and credit to them that they did, mm-hmm. they come back and get that dub, that just kind of shows you the inconsistencies. They're not always, you know, on point. But and then you look at Dallas. And Dallas, I thought, has played really well this year. They draft AZ Fudd, number one overall. Paige Beckers, obviously, she's a walking bucket. They've been a little inconsistent as well. This is when you need to fine-tune when you're down the home stretch trying to get ready for postseason action. So, you know, the Dallas, I'm sure the Wings feel like they let one get away, and the Mystics are thinking, I don't know how we got down so much, but good thing that we came back. Shakira Austin for Washington had 27 points and 13 rebounds. First Mystics players with consecutive 25-point, 10-rebound games since 2021 when Tina Charles did it. So that's pretty good company right there. How about the Liberty and the Storm? Stewie still got it, man.
7: Here's Stewart, guarded by Fong. A little pass fake, gets it to go. When it's time to close, you got to go to your closer. Right now, they're going to Stewart.
6: That highlight courtesy of the USA Network, the Liberty down the Storm 92-86.
0: You know, the Storm, they have talent. It's a lot of young talent. They're trying to figure it out. They've only got six dubs all season long, right? They're 6-27. You know, they're a team that I do think that eventually will evolve into a pretty good team with all the talent they have. This year just ain't it. And the Liberty, they need every victory they can get. Obviously, you get behind Stewie, she's going to take you where you need to go. 28 points, 8 rebounds, 20-plus points in 8 of the last 9 games for Stewie. Jonquel Jones had a big game, 14 points, 15 rebounds, 7 assists. That's a stat line for your backside, ain't it?
6: Yeah, that's 14, a pretty good one.
0: 15, and 7.
6: That ain't bad at all. And don't look now, but the Liberty are only a game behind the Atlanta Dream for the fourth seed. So they could go from 7-4 in a night, you know. So they watch out. The Liberty are always dangerous.
0: Yeah, no, they absolutely are. A little WNBA roundup here on Game Night on ESPN Radio on the all-new ESPN app. I'm glad you mentioned the Dream. They were in action going up against the Mercury. The Mercury need every single game. They need to win it. They are not in the playoffs right now after being in the finals a year ago, but they went up against the Dream and Alisha Gray.
7: AT finds Natasha Mack. Sammy Wickham, who's already had three, gets that deflected in the corner by Gray. Gray speeding up the floor, going at Plum, left side! Count the bucket!
8: You couldn't draw up a better transition play that Carl Smesko would want from his team.
6: It was all a dream on WNBA League Pass as the Dream beat the Mercury 96-82.
0: You know, and I said that the Mercury need every victory that they can get. I mean, they really need to go on a streak, and this ain't it, man. Look, they just traded for Kelsey Plum. She's going to be a free agent at the end of the year. She has to sign a contract extension because what they gave up, it doesn't make any sense unless she's, you know, planning on being there for the long haul. Because they ain't making the playoffs this year.
6: No, right? 6.5 behind the Mystics for the last playoff spot in, what are there, 12 games left or something like that?
0: Something like that, yeah. I just don't see it. Like I said the other day, that they need to go on a winning streak. Winning one, losing two, that's not the streak I'm talking about, right? They've got to find ways to really go on a run. And, oh, by the way, you need help as well. That's why I was really surprised when they made that trade for Kelsey Plum. She did have 19 points on the night. She's a walking bucket. You know that. But maybe this team is going to be better in the offseason. They're going to go and construct it and build around her and AT and Dawana Bonner and, you know, all the talent that they have there. But this version of the team is not it, and it's really surprising for a team that was in the finals just a year ago.
6: Yeah, it's crazy how fast it could turn. You know, to your point, they were super aggressive to bring in Plum, and to bring it back to Cleveland. The Cavaliers went after James Harden, and you know they gave up Darius Garland. The only reason they did that was to sign James Harden for more than 1 year. They weren't going to just have him for 2 months and then waste an important asset in Darius Garland. So it's kind of the same thing right there. You just know that they have to extend Plum, or this was a dumbfounding move.
0: Yeah, it doesn't make any sense. I mean, they have talent. Kalia Copper is one of the best in the game as well. But again, with all that they gave up, a player, multiple draft picks, including next year's first-round pick, like, that just, to me, was a whole lot for a team that just doesn't seem like they're going anywhere this season, which, again, is pretty surprising. But, I mean, there you go. Those are the games that were in action tonight. And right now, I mean, look, where are the Mercury sitting at? 12-20.
6: Yeah.
0: They're not getting it done.
6: Like I said, they're 6.5 behind the Mystics, and I mean, they got to win out, and the Mystics have to lose out for, you know, like something crazy would have to happen. So, it doesn't make sense. But there's always next year.
0: Well, it's even more surprising to see, you know, the Sparks trade Plum to a team that's actually worse than them.
6: Yeah.
0: And not, they're not good.
6: Right. And the Sparks don't care where they send her.
0: No, not at all. But that's the point. Like, you know, when a team makes a move like that at the trade deadline, usually you would think it's to a team that's better than the team that the player is coming from.
6: Right. Oh, yeah. Yeah. There's usually contenders that go after stars.
0: Right.
6: You know, not lottery teams, but essentially.
0: I don't understand how the Valkyries didn't pull that off and go and get Kelsey Plum. They're sitting there in the 3-hole. They're actually tied right now with the Aces at 21-9 overall. I felt like she could have been that difference maker for the Valkyries and helped Natalie Nicasi and that team really get over the hump. But, hey, there you go. She's in Phoenix with the Mercury. We take a look at the AFC and the division chance from a year ago. Can they repeat? That's next on ESPN Radio.
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2: Welcome back to another PBR Minute. Dr. Crane, Nick Frazier, alongside Justin McBride, Nashville Stampede head coach. Justin, what a weekend for the Nashville Stampede. After Sunday was over, you're now in first. I assume you feel like you're high on the hog right now.
3: Yeah. You know, I mean, anytime you win, anytime you're doing good, yeah, that definitely feels better than losing. But, you know, it's October, and we don't crown the champion until the first part of November. So, not trying to get too crazy about it right now, but definitely feel good and like what our team's doing.
2: 8 seconds, that's all it takes. 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
5: Later, definitely, but I never had a thought of not playing this year. In the NFL, free agent wide receiver Stephon Diggs is set to sign a one-year deal worth up to $12 million with the Commanders, giving the team a proven receiver opposite of Terry McLaurin. Sources told NFL Network's Ian Rappaport and ESPN's Adam Schefter. Diggs will be joining a new team for the third time in 3 seasons. And in the NBA, Phoenix Suns forward Dylan Brooks has agreed to a 3-year, $73 million contract extension through the 2029-30 season. He has become a key part of the Suns' two-way hard-nosed culture under Jordan Ott and lands a new guaranteed long-term deal, according to Arsham Sharania. For more scores and analysis, check out ESPN.com and the all-new ESPN app. Coming up, more game night with Emmett Golden and me, Q Myers, here on ESPN Radio.
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9: I thought last year might be it. And then Mike got hired, and I talked to the wife, and she said, you can do one more year.
10: You know, it's huge having Mike McCarthy. Aaron wants to call the two-minute drill. He wants to call those plays. Mike knows that, and so he's going to let him do his thing, and I think that was a huge factor in bringing him back.
11: Obviously, known him since the beginning. When you get to that point in life, and you get into the fourth quarter of a career, you do reflect. I think it's super cool that I get to line up with him one more time.
5: Slow jamming it right now. We turn off the lights. Reunited. Cut it up close to someone that you love.
12: Come here, girl.
5: Get the hot chocolate.
12: Mm-hmm.
5: Get ready for the night of your life. 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He's Emmett Golden. I'm Q Myers. I can't even pretend that role, man. I can't even try to play that role.
12: I feel you. I'm with you. I'm with you.
5: Somewhere I need Freddie Coleman and Harry Douglas to hit us with a little Love Friday whenever I hear that. So,
12: 5-hour energy, baby.
5: Yeah, see, that's where you go too far, though. See, that's where you go too far. I just said Love Friday. I didn't mean to go further than that.
12: You going to turn up. You know what I'm saying?
5: Let me rewind.
12: Okay.
5: We need a little Freddie Coleman.
12: Okay, all right,
5: Love Friday.
12: I got you. All right,
5: Harry takes it to another level.
12: Right.
5: So it's still a family show here on Game Night.
12: Touché.
5: 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They're not in Green Bay. They're not in Big D. They're not with the Jets. They are in Pittsburgh with the Steelers. So let's go ahead and get into some AFC action. Take a look at the division chance from a year ago, Emmett,
12: mm-hmm.
5: and see who we believe can either repeat or who we just think in general is going to win that division. We got the Hall of Fame game coming up on Thursday to kick off the, I say it in air quotes, football season.
12: Yeah, this, later tonight on the East Coast.
5: Oh, yeah, there you go.
12: Yeah, later tonight on the
5: East
12: Coast.
5: You're right about that. So, entering 2026, the only 2025 division champs currently favored to repeat as division champs are the Eagles at plus 115. Obviously, they're in the NFC. The Steelers, Broncos, Bears, and Panthers aren't even second favorites to win their particular division. So let's, again, look at the AFC. Let's start with, well, we'll start with the North because I've been talking about the Steelers.
12: Yeah.
5: Right? So they won their division. DraftKings has them third favorite to win their division. They're behind the Ravens at minus 112. Bengals are at plus 184. Then here comes Pittsburgh at plus 510, only followed by the Browns at plus 2100.
12: That plus 2100 is wild. But what else is wild? The Ravens minus 112. It's crazy because you don't typically see, you know, minus money for a lot of teams. And the Ravens, you know, being the heavy favorites there, it makes sense to me because I think they're going to win the division. I think they're the best team in the AFC North. These four teams are going to beat each other up. Yeah. But when they play outside of the AFC North, I like the Ravens a lot. Like second place, probably the Bengals. I think the Steelers and the Browns are going to fight it out for third.
5: Yeah, I'm really interested to see what Mike McCarthy and Aaron Rodgers look like in Pittsburgh. They brought in some more weapons. What's that defense going to look like? I have a great hard question. Time trusting the Bengals. You know what I mean? Because
12: a lot of times
5: they don't get off to hot starts. They always try to fight back towards the end, right? And a lot of times they're right there in the mix towards the end. But I just don't know if I trust Zach Taylor and company. So I guess by default, I have to go with the Ravens as the favorites.
12: If Joe is healthy, if Joe Burrow is healthy all year long, they most certainly could win the AFC North.
5: What's their defense going to look like, though?
12: Yeah, I mean, not great. You know, that's for sure.
13: I got to step in because, Q, you think the Cowboys are a legit Super Bowl contender. I think it's very easy to argue the Bengals did more to upgrade their defense this offseason than the Cowboys.
5: Think so?
13: Yeah, I mean
5: they brought in Sexy Dexy.
12: Yep.
13: Boye Mafe, I think, is a sneaky, underrated move.
5: Yeah,
13: Brian Cook is huge for the safety room. And I think, like, Mina Kimes and Kevin Clark have said it, that could be the single best upgrade by a team this offseason, going from Geno Stone at safety, who is one of the worst tacklers in the league, to Brian Cook, who's one of the best tacklers in the league. They also, besides Dexter Lawrence, they have Jonathan Allen, who I know he's older, but he's a rotation piece on a defensive line.
12: Get him, Tara.
13: I'm just saying, this is more
5: But Dexter Lawrence's best days are kind of behind him. At least it looked like it to me. Maybe he does come back. Maybe it was just injury. I can see that argument. I think the Cowboys' offense is going to be much better than the Bengals' offense. But
13: I would strongly disagree with that, too. But
5: I mean, how was it last year?
13: Bengals offense was actually fine last year, even when Joe Burrow was out.
5: I know, but how was the Cowboys offense? That's what I'm saying. I'm basing it off of the Cowboys offense.
13: I mean, I think that's also, I personally don't know if I would gamble on George Pickens having the year he did last year again. And I know it's like, now he's playing on the franchise tag, but like the history's still not there for him to be consistent.
5: Yeah.
13: And to be fair too, I mean, Dak's injury history is hit or miss.
5: Yeah.
12: Yeah, that's true.
13: So I think if you're going to say, we don't know if Joe Burrow is going to stay healthy, I think it's the same questions for Dak, because Joe Burrow was healthy for 17 games 2 years ago and Dak wasn't.
5: I mean, I can sign up for that. I can sign up for that. I still, maybe I'm looking through Jerry Jones's glasses. I think I just think that Cowboys offense is really good. I mean, they were second in the league last year behind the Rams. So,
12: yeah.
5: I mean, there's nothing to shake a stick at. But, yeah, I can see that.
12: So,
5: that's a fair argument. I'm okay with that.
12: Would you believe it that the Cowboys were 3 points a game better than the Bengals last year?
5: Yeah, I mean, they're like Tara said, their offense was good.
12: Yeah, yeah. So I think offenses are comparable, but I digress.
5: No, that's look, I said it's a good argument. It really is. I don't have a problem with it at all. I don't mind any pushback around here. Trust and believe that I'm not going to get bent out of shape about it. I think that that's fair.
12: Mm-hmm.
5: You know, yep. I guess it's who you believe in, who you don't believe in.
12: Oh, that's what it comes down to, 100%. That's definitely what it comes down to. There's some players you believe in or some teams you believe in, others you don't. That's for sure.
5: Yeah, I mean, so we'll see how it all plays out. You know, this who knows? We might be talking about a Cowboys-Bengals Super Bowl for all we know. And that'll be a conversation,
12: crazy.
5: Right?
12: They would break a scoring
5: record. How wild
12: record.
5: Would that be? When it's all said and done. I remember that time back in August when y'all didn't believe in nobody's defense. Y'all didn't believe in this, that, and the other. Now they're playing each other in SoFi Stadium. Like, you know, that's how it goes. But I think that's a fair argument.
12: Yeah.
5: Cool. You know, who's... Mm-hmm. Do you still believe the Ravens, or are we believing that the Bengals are going to win the division?
14: Oh, no, I'm the Ravens. Okay. I believe the Ravens. I think the Bengals will finish second.
13: This is going to turn to all AFC North, but you got me going.
14: Who with me?
5: I know Evan has no problem with that.
13: This is something that, this is not, I guess, tell me why I'm wrong. I'm really struggling to understand why we all think Jesse Minter is going to be the next Bill Belichick. Feel like I've heard it over. Like, everyone just assumes Jesse Minter is going to be the next great head coach in the NFL.
14: Yeah, well, I'm not making that assumption. I'm assuming that Lamar Jackson is a great quarterback and they got a great running back and they'll be able to beat you just by having great players. So I think they're a good team. It's not so much, for me, it's not about Jesse Minter at all.
5: Well, it's funny because for me it kind of is.
14: Okay.
5: And it's not because he's going to be the next Bill Belichick or the great head coach. I just think he's going to bring that defensive presence back that Baltimore didn't necessarily have. And maybe I'm hung up on defense way too much. I don't know. Maybe that's a lesson that I'm learning tonight.
13: So then my counterpoint to that, because I guess it's okay, we've seen him do it with defenses, but we've seen him do it as a defensive coordinator.
5: Right.
13: How is he going to balance that? I hear over and over again people talk about Jesse Minter's this great leader. He's going to be great. And I'm like, I struggle to say that before I've ever seen him coach a game in the NFL. And I'm going to say this till I'm blue in the face, and maybe it's going to come back to haunt me. But Emmett mentioned the Ravens at -112. You don't see that a lot. The Bills are at -136, and the betting odds love the Ravens and the Bills.
14: Yeah.
13: It, only twice in NFL history as a rookie head coach won the Super Bowl. Only six times as a rookie head coach made the Super Bowl, and they haven't won it since the 80s. I just have a really hard time thinking the Bills or the Ravens are going to get to or win a Super Bowl with a rookie head coach.
5: Yeah, I'm not signing up for that.
14: Yeah,
5: I'm not signing up for that at all.
14: You know what I'm saying?
5: Hands off on that. I definitely don't think that they're a Super Bowl team. I just think that because Jesse Minter has been in the organization before as a defensive coordinator, he knows mm-hmm. what Baltimore Ravens defense is supposed to be. And to your point, you're right. He's never been a head coach. What I'm looking at and what I'm expecting, and maybe I'm wrong, I'm expecting him to have the reverse Sean McVay effect. When Sean McVay went to the Rams, he was 100% on the offense, and he let Wade Phillips control the defense, right? There was times mm-hmm. we saw him sitting on the Gatorade bottle, and he was looking at the quarterback while his back was to the field, and Wade Phillips was holding down the defense. I'm expecting Declan Doyle is going to be the offensive guy. And look, this is first for him, too. So that's a lot of new there in Baltimore. So that's why I just think Jesse Minter is going to do something to show the defense what we didn't see last year from Baltimore. That's my biggest thing with him. So, there's that.
14: Works for me. And that was our breakdown of the AFC North. Let's go.
5: Hey, we got the East, the South, and the West. We could do that next. He's Emmett Golden. I'm Q Myers. It's game night here on ESPN Radio.
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0: All right.
1: We got a tweet from that one guy. It's always good at hitting us up. He said, yo, Q, yo, E, if the Super Bowl is Bengals and the Cowboys, you will have a high-scoring slugfest. Dak versus Burrow, and who's in the better wide receiver combo? Chase. And T versus Lamb and Pickens.
0: That's a great question. That is a tremendous
1: question. That's almost like a 7-on-7 or, you know, a little passing league going on.
0: Yeah, you know what? I would prefer Chase and Lamb. You know what I'm saying?
1: Right.
0: Because, I mean, T. Higgins is cool. I think he's a good receiver. Pickens is really good. I just think he is we're always waiting for him to spontaneously combust.
1: Right, exactly. So we'll see. But that's fantastic as we went and had a nice little breakdown when it comes to the AFC North. And at some point, we'll break down a little bit more of the divisions, you know, as it goes, getting ready
0: for the upcoming Thursday and Friday
1: football season, for sure. He's Emmett Galton. I'm Q Myers. It's game night here on ESPN Radio, the all-new ESPN app, SiriusXM Channel 80 and TuneIn. 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There was some big-time professionals, or there was some big-time what's the word I'm looking for? Performances.
0: There
1: That's
0: you
1: the
0: go.
1: P word I was
0: That's
1: looking
0: right.
1: for. Performances. Let's go ahead and highlight them now.
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3: 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I'm all the way up.
0: Hey, hold on.
2: This is All the Way Up.
0: Hold on, real quick.
2: On game night.
0: That new open, not only did it mess me up because I'm walking all over it, but you can tell mess Q all the way up.
1: All the way up.
0: The ones that deserve it didn't have his go-to.
1: It's all good. Hey, man, look, every once in a while you got to zig when you're supposed to zag. And sometimes you got to dip when you're supposed to dot. And you're supposed to, you know what I mean?
0: Yeah, dip when you rip and you slip when you trip.
1: There you go. And I ain't never tripping. So that's how we get down. How about the Red Sox and the White Sox? Boston, hottest team in baseball.
4: 3-2.

0: Home run on today. The Red Sox 7 straight wins tied with the Braves for the longest active win streak in Major League Baseball. And they're 30-5. 30-5. 3-0-5 wow. In the last 35 games. Come on.
1: Yeah, man. That's wild, man. That's wild. They're rolling.
0: They have made me tune in every single day to see what they're doing.
1: Mm-hmm.
0: Every day I'm like, oh, got to check what the Red Sox are doing.
1: Right.
0: That's incredible.
1: Right. But we know what they're doing. They're winning.
0: Facts. Big facts. The Cubs, the Dodgers. I'm tuning in every day to see what the Dodgers are doing as well. They're not playing like the Red Sox.
2: Deep drive to right. Going back is Tucker. Get out the tape measure. Long gone. Pete Crow Armstrong. A two-run homer. Cubs lead 5-1.
3: Nothing can stop me. I'm all the way up.
1: Highlight courtesy of Cubs Radio Network. The Cubs get the 7-6 victory over the Dodgers. Dodgers, what's this there? Six straight in a row? Fifth straight?
0: Yeah, hey,
1: six.
0: They've been swept two series in a row now.
1: Yeah.
0: It happens. Yeah. It happens. Pete Crow Armstrong, 3-for-5. Two home runs on the day. 4 RBI. Hit his 6th leadoff homer of the season. Third multi-homer game this season. First player in Cubs history with consecutive 25 home run and 25 stolen base seasons. And oh, just to go ahead and top that off, a little cherry on top. 7th career game with at least 10 total bases. 2 more than any other player over the last 2 seasons. Again, given those props, man, I'm mm-hmm. going to figure out a bunch of different ways to say it. Hey, man, we give those props. We show that love.
1: Slapping them some skin for the ones that get it in. You know what
0: okay,
1: I'm saying?
0: That, see, I don't need to sound like an old pimp there because he's heavy cold. I'm Q Myers. It's game night here on ESPN Radio. How about the Brew Crew and the Pirates? How'd this one play out?
4: Here's the 1-2 pitch. Got him looking. Triolo is frozen. 10 strikeouts for Kyle Harrison, including the last 8 straight. What a night for the Brewers left-hander, as he is dominating the Pittsburgh Pirates in Milwaukee tonight through 5.
3: Nothing can stop me. I'm all the way up.
1: 620 WTMJ on the call. Pirates fall to the Brewers 4-2.
0: Kyle Harrison, 10 strikeouts, 5 inning pitch, no runs allowed, striking out the final 8 batters. He faced runner 8 straight batters struck out as the second longest streak in Brewers history, behind 10 straight by Corbin Burns on August 11th back in 2021. He just had a heck of a performance and outpitched Paul Skenes. Skenes wasn't bad. Harrison mm-hmm. was a lot better, and the Brew Crew gets a dub 4-2 over Pittsburgh. How about the Nationals and the Phillies? This one took extra innings.
5: Now the pitch. Swinging a drive straightaway center and deep. Hill going back to the warning track at the wall. He leaps. It's off the wall. Caroms along the warning track. This could be an inside the park home run. 2 runs have scored. Abrams heading for third. He's going to be held, though, as Harper picks it up and fires it in. It's a 2-run triple, and the Nationals lead 6-4.
3: Nothing can stop me. I'm all the way up.
1: Highlight courtesy of Nationals Radio Network. It went 11 innings, but the Nationals beat the Phillies 10-4.
0: They needed that, too. Snapped their season-high 7-game losing streak. They scored 6 runs, 6 of them bad boys, in the 11th inning, tied for the second most runs in extra inning in franchise history. Abrams, who you heard there, 3-for-5 on the day, a triple, 3 RBI, 2-run, stolen base, includes a go-ahead 2-run triple on the 11th. Second go-ahead hit in extra innings this season. Both were triples. He did just about everything, Emmett.
1: Did it all.
0: Did it all.
1: Do everything.
0: Did it all and helped the Nationals, more importantly, snap their 7-game losing streak. How about the Rays and the Rockies? This one was all Rays.
6: Swinging a ball drilled deep in the air to left. Where's this one going to land? Way back into the bleachers and long gone. Inner of almost the back row. A tape measure shot by Junior. It's home run number 33. And it's 3-0 Rays now in the third inning.
3: Nothing can stop me. I'm all the way up.
1: 620 WDAE on the call right there. Rockies 4, Rays 4, Rockies 0.
0: This is the Rays' 11th shutout this season, tied with the Tigers for the third most in Major League Baseball. The Cardinals and the Yankees. Yankees still ain't getting it done at the plate, man.
4: There's a swing and a fly ball center field. That sends Grisham back. Grisham is back at the track, and the ball's off the wall. The Cardinals are going to get 2 runs out of the double by Weatherholt. That kept carrying and carrying over the head of Trent Grisham. And Weatherholt drives in, runs 42 and 43, 2-0.

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3: In my head, all I could think of while we're listening to that call is the center fielder thinking, got it.
4: I got it. No, you got it.
3: Hey, man, that's happened. I swear that's happened to like every center fielder, any outfielder, where it looks a certain way, then all of a sudden that bad boy just keeps carrying, and you're like, whoop. Didn't know that was going to happen like that. That's how that sounded like that one played out. The Cardinals get the dub 3-1 over the Yankees. The Braves and the Marlins. The Braves keep doing what they do.
0: 1-1 offering. And a bullet up the middle. Base hit. Baldwin bangs it up the middle. That drives in Dubon and Riley. And it's 3-0 Braves. That was a 99-mile-an-hour sinker, and he put the sweet spot right on it and kissed it up the middle. RBIs 58 and 59 for Drake Baldwin.
1: Nothing can stop me. I'm all the way up.
2: 680 the fan on the call. Braves tack on one more to beat the Marlins 4-1.
3: Seven straight wins for Atlanta right there, so they're doing their thing. And real quick, the Mariners, they topped the Tigers 4-2. Julio Rodriguez had a 3-run home run in the bottom of the sixth, so the Mariners get the dub again 4-2. So there you go, a roundup of Major League Baseball, showing all that love, big-time performances. And I'll tell you, man, I had the Doc and Daryl, the 30 for 30 is on my TV screen here in Studio Q. And, man, you want to talk about showing love to the ones that deserve it. When those dudes were on the diamond,
2: yeah,
3: man, look out, man. They were dominant. Sports Center All Night is coming up next. 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
9: Here is your latest Middle Tennessee weather. Thursday will be mostly sunny, with a high near 94 and heat index values up to 102. Winds will be calm, becoming southwest around 5 miles per hour. Overnight, expect partly cloudy skies and a low around 75. Friday brings a 30% chance of showers and thunderstorms after 1 p.m., with a high near 95 and heat index values up to 105. The chance of storms continues in...
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1: Pete drives one in the air, deep center field, going back, Jorge's got a walk off! Shohei Ohtani hit a leadoff homer for the Dodgers. Pete Carmstrong says, I'll do the same thing.
0: Alls Gaines looks to bounce back against the MLB leading Brewers.
2: 1-2 pitch, and a ground ball right side. That's going to sneak through and into right field. Contreras is in. Yelich on his first around third. Here comes the throw. It is late. A two-run single for Andrew Vaughn.
0: Scary Terry gets a new running mate in Washington.
3: If you're looking at this team and you're saying, hey, what does this team need to do? They need playmakers on the offensive side of the football, and I think this is a welcome addition. Jaden Daniels has got to be happy about that right now.
0: How low is too low?
4: Gary, well, this team isn't picked to finish as high as maybe what this program is used to. I think the guys pay attention to that, and then over the past day or so, if you felt a sense of motivation to prove people wrong.
5: Yeah, we are definitely aware.
0: Plus, Seattle tries to end the skid against New York.
6: Here's Stewart, guarded by Fong. Little pass fake, gets it to go. When it's time to close, you got to go to your closer right now. They're going to Stewart.
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7: 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That's on the way. Baseball's longest losing streak had been 7. That ended on Wednesday. So currently, the longest active slide is 6.
8: Here comes his first pitch.
1: Pete drives one in the air, deep center field, going back, Jorge's got a walk, gone! Game on! Shohei Ohtani hit a leadoff homer for the Dodgers. Pete Carmstrong says, I'll do the same thing. Deep drive to right. Going back is Tucker. Get out the tape measure. Long gone. Pete Carmstrong. A two-run homer. Cubs lead 5-1.
7: 5-1 at that point. In the fourth inning for the Cubs, it would be a one-run game, though, by the ninth.
9: Webb ready to throw the 3-1 pitch to Betts. Here it is. Mookie swings, and he hits the ball in the air to left center field. It is going to be caught. Ian Happ runs into the gap, makes the catch. The ball game is over. The Dodgers have been swept by the Cubs and have now lost a season-high 6 in a row. Back-to-back sweeps. Boston and now Chicago.
7: Cubs Radio Network with the calls. Cubs a 7-6 win. Pete Crow Armstrong leading the charge for the Cubs. Shohei Ohtani leading the way for the Dodgers. But they lose for a sixth consecutive time. Manager Dave Roberts.
10: You still got to get good pitching. You got to play good defense. You got to get timely hitting. The goal is to win. And we've lost 6 straight. We got to flush it. And this is a team, another team that's playing for something in the Diamondbacks. And they're playing decent baseball, so we got to put forth our best. And looking forward to Roki and Yamamoto taking the mound, and we'll see what happens.
7: LA with 6 straight losses, second longest losing streak in the last 7 seasons. ESPN senior baseball insider Jeff Passan, what's going on?
11: The easy answer is that it's baseball and that even really good teams go through bad stretches. There are, though, questions about the Dodgers' offense. They're missing Will Smith right now. Mookie Betts is not having the kind of season that we expect of Mookie Betts. Andy Páez has seen his OPS fall from over 1,000 early in the season to under 800 at this point. But the reality is the Dodgers aren't panicking because not only did they add Tarek Skubal, they're getting Blake Snell back as soon as next week, potentially. Tyler Glasnow is going to be rejoining the team at some point. They've got Edwin Diaz back already. The reality with the Dodgers is very simple. They really don't care about the regular season because they know that they are so talented, they're going to make the playoffs. What they want to do is get ready for October and have all of their guys rested, healthy, and ready to go to try to become the first team in National League history to win 3 consecutive championships.
7: Shohei Ohtani, 3-for-5 in the loss for the Dodgers. 2 homers, 3 RBI. Hit his 11th leadoff homer of the season. but the Dodgers wind up losing. Ohtani, 2 homers, 3 RBI Wednesday, 26 homers on the season. Pete Crow Armstrong, 2 homers, 4 RBI Wednesday, 26 homers on the season. Some MVP race in the National League. ESPN insider Tim Kirkchin.
5: I think Shohei is still the MVP. However, PCA is catching up very quickly. Again, he went into today with the best WAR in the National League. Even though I'm not a big WAR guy, today he got 3 more hits, hit 2 homers, and knocked in 4 runs. He's now got 26 homers and 28 steals. Craig Counsell, his manager, has told me he's the fastest player in the game, and I've never seen anybody with this type of speed. He also called him the best defensive player at any position on the planet. So mm-hmm. that's how good PCA has been. But Shohei is different than everyone else. This is how the MVP is supposed to be decided in the last 2 months of the season. What do you do and where do you take your team? So this is a really close race now.
7: And PCA is actually now the betting favorite. SportsCenter all night, ESPN Radio. Dodgers, 6 straight losses. Nationals had been on a 7-game skid until Wednesday when the offense hit the afterburners in the 11th inning in Philly.
12: Now the pitch. Swing a drive, straightaway center and deep. Hill going back to the warning track at the wall. He leaps. It's off the wall. Caroms along the warning track. This could be an inside-the-park home run. 2 runs have scored. Abrams heading for third. He's going to be held, though, as Harper picks it up and fires it in. It's a 2-run triple, and the Nationals lead 6-4. And the pitch. And it's bunted to the first baseman. Abrams breaks the plate. The throw by Baum. The slide. The tag. He's safe. And Michaelis reaches first base. It's an RBI bunt for Miles Michaelis. And the Nationals lead 7-4. The Nationals bench is going crazy. Miles Michaelis drops down a perfect bunt to the first baseman. Baum. His throw home was too late. And the Nationals add to their lead. What a ball game.
7: Nationals Radio Network. Nationals score 6 in the 11th inning, tied for their 2nd most runs in an extra inning in franchise history, and it lifts them to a 10-4 win over the Phillies in 11 innings. Phillies loss, snapping a 4-game win streak. C.J. Abrams, 3-for-5, triple, 3 RBI, scored 2 runs, had the stolen base, heard the go-ahead 2-run triple in the 11th as Washington snaps the season-high 7-game losing streak. Nationals snapping a 7-game slide. Meanwhile, 7 is the longest active win streak in baseball.
13: 1-1 offering. And a bullet up the middle. Base hit. Baldwin bangs it up the middle. That drives in Dubon and Riley. And it's 3-0 Braves. That was a 99-mile-an-hour sinker. And he put the sweet spot right on it and kissed it up the middle. RBI is 58 and 59 for Drake Baldwin.
7: 680 the fan. Braves a 4-1 win over the Marlins. 7th straight win. Team's longest win streak this season. Marlins, meanwhile, 6-24 in their last 30 road games in Atlanta. But Atlanta now has 7 straight wins overall. So does Boston.
14: 3-2 the pitch. Is swung on and driven. High into right field. Is it deep enough? It's back. Adios! Does it again! Willier on another heater! And it's 2-0 Red Sox.
7: Willier Abreu, 3 straight games with a home run for the first time in his career. WEEI with the call. Red Sox a 4-0 shutout of the White Sox for their 7th consecutive win. Boston and Atlanta. 7 straight wins each, tied for the longest active streak in baseball. Red Sox are 30-5 in the last 35 games. Most wins in a 35-game span in franchise history. 9th straight series win for the Red Sox as well. Braves, Red Sox each with 7 straight wins. Most wins this season, though, that belongs to the Brewers.
15: 1-2 pitch and a ground ball right side. That's going to sneak through and into right field. Contreras is in. Yelich on his horse around third. Here comes the throw. It is late. A 2-run single for Andrew Vaughn, and the Brewers lead it 3-0.
7: 620 WTMJ. Brewers a 4-2 win over the Pirates. Brewers now with a record of 71-43. They own the best record in Major League Baseball. They're on pace to finish the season with triple-digit wins. They've never had a 100-win season in franchise history. ESPN insider Tim Kirkchin.
5: They're the best team in baseball right now, and they have deserved every bit of that. And when they have Jacob Mizrowski at the top, and then the way Kyle Harrison threw tonight, that was ridiculous how good he was. He pitched five innings, he gave up one run, and one hit, no run, struck out 10, struck out eight guys in a row, and he's had a great season. If he throws like this the rest of the year, and you have him and Mizrowski one and two, you can go up against anyone. Plus, offensively, they are so much fun to watch. They put the ball in play. They run until you throw them out, and they play the game the right way. It sounds corny, but when it comes to fundamentals and doing things right, nobody does that better than the Brewers.
7: Brewers improving to 38-21 at home this season, a win percentage of .644. And in order to get their 71st win overall this season, they double up the Pirates 4-2, getting to Paul Skenes, who gave up three earned runs and four walks in his five innings. He's got a 5.20 ERA in his last 15 starts dating back to mid-May.
5: Well, his velocity's down on his fastball a couple miles an hour, which is rare for him. And we've never seen him struggle before. That's why this is so confusing. Plus, he's having trouble with his changeup. League at 103 against his changeup last year. This year, 247. Plus, he just doesn't have the same command. He walked three batters in an inning tonight for the second time in his career. And runners in scoring position, first 2 years they hit 180. This year they're hitting 333. That's a big change. I fully expect him to figure this out and be really good the rest of the way.
7: Skenes with an ERA of 8.16 in his last three starts. Worst ERA over any three-start span in his career. Earlier on the Pat McAfee Show, Eric Hosmer.
16: Well, I think if that keeps up, there's definitely legitimate concern, man, because Paul Skenes seems like the type of guy that's going to grind through stuff. And, you know, that's always if you're injured or you're hurt, there's one or the other. And it seems like if it's not enough for him to go on the injured list, a guy like Skenes is going to grind through it. So when I see these type of numbers, with the metrics, the velocity not being there, that tells me that he's grinding through some sort of injury, nagging injury, that he's got to change his mechanics, and that leads to something. So I just ultimately think he's not healthy. I hope that's not the case, but I would at some point in time, if Pittsburgh doesn't make the postseason, whenever they become out of the race, you got to figure out what's going on with Skenes. I don't know if that's medically, scope him out, see what's happening, but I would definitely be concerned that his velocity is not where it used to be.
7: Pirates didn't back him with offense either. They finished with three hits, tied for their fewest in a game this season. SportsCenter All Night, ESPN Radio to Basketball. Phoenix Suns forward Dylan Brooks agreeing to a three-year, $73 million contract extension into 2030. ESPN's Shams Charania reporting, credited with helping to establish new culture in Phoenix. He's coming off best season of his nine-year career, averaged just over 20 points per game to go with 3.5 rebounds and just about two assists per game for the 45-win playoff team this past season. WNBA, Mystics, Wings, Washington trailed by 20 in the third, but
17: you've got to be aggressive offensively in a game like this. Wow.
18: McMahon making a difference. That's why she plays late in the fourth quarter. Exactly what Sidney Johnson was telling us. And Washington has their first lead of the ball game. 89-88.
7: Washington trailed by 20 in the third. They win it 96-92. Largest comeback win by any team this season. The Mystics' largest since 2017. They outscored the Wings 40-16 over the final 13 minutes of the game. Mystics have now won five straight, their longest streak within a season since 2019. WNBA League Pass with the call. Dream and Mercury.
19: KT finds Natasha Mack. Sammy Wickham, who's already had three, gets that deflected in the corner by Gray. Gray speeding up the floor, going at Plum, left side. Count the bucket.
20: You couldn't draw up a better transition play that Carl Smesko would want from his team.
7: Dream, a 96-82 win over Phoenix. The Mercury, their 13th game allowing at least 90 points this season. They had seven all of last season, 13 this year. They lost the last five matchups to Atlanta. The Dream with their fifth straight win against the Mercury dating back to last season. Liberty and Storm in a marquee matchup.
6: Here's Stewart, guarded by Fawn. Little pass fake, gets it to go. when it's time to close, you got to go to your closer. Right now, they're going to Stewart. And the Liberty able to get it over half, and they will find themselves successful once again here. It was an 11-point win for Seattle back in June. On Monday, it was an 11-point win for New York. This one a little closer, but the Liberty will take the season series with the Seattle Storm, 92-86.
7: Six-point win. Liberty winning six of the last seven games and snapping their four-game losing streak. It was on USA Network. Brandon Stewart, 28 points, 8 rebounds. At least 20 points in 8 of the last 9 games. Her 71st 20-point game with the Liberty. Sky and the LA Sparks.
2: At least momentarily makes it a 3-point game. Sky, 6 of 7 from the field in this fourth quarter. Make it 7-8. Cloud answering back with a triple of her own.
7: USA Network has the Sky with a 95-88 win over the Sparks. Chicago 5-1 of their last 6 home games after starting the season 3-7 at home. 10th straight game with at least 80 points. 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
0: Jose Ramirez leads the Cleveland Guardians into Chicago to face the AL Central leading White Sox. 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
3: It immediately elevates the passing game in Washington.
4: If you look at Jaden Daniels, he's got to be better this year. And how do you help your quarterback? You got to get him some more weapons.
1: And that weapon coming in the form of free agent wide receiver Stephon Diggs. 1 year, $12 million with Washington. ESPN insider Adam Schefter.
5: Both sides had a couple of options and a couple of paths they could have traveled here, right? Stephon Diggs had some inquiries from the Commanders, the Chiefs, the Dolphins, the Raiders. And the Commanders were obviously toying with the idea of signing Brandon Ayuk before he criticized Jaden Daniels on social media, and Jaden Daniels came back at him. Once that happened, Stephon Diggs entered the picture in a more prominent way. And the two sides, the Commanders and Diggs, have been talking over the last week to the point where today they were able to agree on a one-year deal worth up to $12 million. He played college football at Maryland. He goes back to that area. Washington needed that extra playmaker wide receiver, and he now will complement Terry McLaurin as he hopes to elevate Jaden Daniels and the Commanders' offense.
1: Diggs bolstering that wide receiving room, which had been facing some questions. ESPN analyst Andrew Hawkins.
3: Tremendous impact. It immediately elevates the passing game in Washington. It right-sizes the entire receiving core where guys like Luke McCaffrey, Antonio Williams, Treylon Burks don't need to be relied upon as heavily with Diggs in the rotation. And then on top of that, I mean, Diggs brings versatility. You looked at those stats from a year ago. The reality is, yes, he's an older receiver, but he was coming off of an ACL tear. So I don't think people realize how probably understated how good Stephon Diggs was a year ago in New England. He still plays at a very high level. And the delta between him and Terry McLaurin as far as skill goes right now in their careers is razor thin, if at all. So it immediately gives him a reliable number two that could play at the level as their number one receiver.
1: And that's got to be resulting in a smile on the face of the quarterback, ESPN analyst Booger McFarland.
4: If you look at Jaden Daniels, he's got to be better this year. And how do you help your quarterback? You got to get him some more weapons. I truly think Terry McLaurin will be able to control the deep end of the field. And I think Stephon Diggs is going to be able to control that intermediate area right in front of the quarterback. And I think if you're looking at this team, the Commanders, and you're saying, hey, what does this team need to do? They need playmakers on the offensive side of the football. And I think this is a welcome addition. Jaden Daniels has got to be happy about that right now.
1: Washington adding playmakers on the offensive side of the ball. Meanwhile, in San Francisco, Niners have been dealing with injuries this summer. Offensive tackle Trent Williams.
6: Injuries happen every camp. I mean, everybody around the league is dealing with it. So not too worried about that. You know, guys have a couple week injuries, nothing serious. So, you know, all it is a chance for everybody else to get reps. And honestly, it's a chance for people that's coming in that's, you know, been on that call, that's come in, get a workout, and get an opportunity to make a team.
1: But the injuries have certainly put the Niners offense in the spotlight this summer. ESPN's Dan Graziano.
7: They sound a little like Trent did. Don't sound too concerned about any of these injuries being long-term or affecting anyone's potential status for week one. The exception is Ricky Pearsall, the wide receiver, who's going to have season-ending knee surgery. But yeah, the receivers that are dealing with soft tissue injuries, Mike Evans, Christian Kirk, Dejon Stribling, should all be back before too long. Thing is, though, by the end of practice today, there were 20 members of the 49ers roster that were not healthy enough to practice. They have a joint practice scheduled here next week with the Tennessee Titans. 2 years ago, they had to cancel a joint practice with the Saints because they didn't have enough guys. At that point, there were 23 members of the roster that couldn't practice. So we're getting close to that sort of critical level where it might actually affect their practice plans here in the short term, even if they're not worried about any of these guys missing games over it.
1: Those are happenings on the offensive side of the ball. On the defensive side, there's a focus on Aaron Donald, former defensive tackle. Or is it former? Spent a decade with the Rams, and he's been knocking on their door again. ESPN insider Adam Schefter.
5: Essentially, once he does don the Rams equipment at their training facility during training camp, then at that point in time, they have to report it to the NFL. And the NFL has to put it on its transaction wire. And once it shows up on the transaction wire, we see it and we say, whoa, Aaron Donald worked out today for the Rams? What does that mean? And it certainly means like he's ramping up. He's trying to see if he can regain and recapture the form that made him one of the most dominant defensive players in NFL history. And if he feels like he can get close to that form, then certainly he would like to come back and play. We heard Sean McVay, the Rams head coach, say last week it's trending in the right direction. It's trending upward. Those are signs that would seem to indicate that he is strongly considering, if not likely to come back, but ultimately he has to make that final decision. And to my knowledge, he has not yet done that.
1: Expectation is that it'd be a good fit, obviously. See where Donald lands health-wise. Back to baseball. Rangers taking it to the Giants.
8: 2-2. That's hit inside third. That is a fair ball right over the bag and down the line. Nimmo comes in to score. Berger hits the bag at third. He's being waved home. He scores standing up. Diving into third with a two-run triple is Justin Foscue, and the Rangers lead it 3-0.
1: Brandon Nimmo would also add his 12th homer of the season. Rangers get a 6-0 win over the Giants, their 10th shutout of the season, tied for the fourth most in Major League Baseball. Well, the longest losing streak is in L.A. That's next. SportsCenter All Night. It's ESPN Radio.
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0: Jordan Alvarez and the AL West leading Houston Astros are in San Diego to face Fernando Tatis Jr. and the Padres. 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
1: 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Nationals snap a seven-game slide. All that while the Dodgers' struggles continue.
2: Webb ready to throw the 3-1 pitch to Betts. Here it is. Mookie swings and he hits the ball in the air to left center field. It is going to be caught. Ian Happ runs into the gap, makes the catch. The ball game is over. The Dodgers have been swept by the Cubs and have now lost a season-high 6 in a row. Back-to-back sweeps. Boston and now Chicago.
1: AM 570 LA Sports, 7-6 Cubs with the win over the Dodgers. In that game, Pete Crow Armstrong and Shohei Ohtani, two MVP frontrunners, each hitting two homers. PCA drives in four, Ohtani drives in three, but they both have 26 homers on the season. Bigger picture, Dodgers now have six straight losses. ESPN insider Tim Kirkchen.
3: Well, they're not scoring any runs. In those six losses, they've scored a total of 22 runs. Their two primary catchers are hurt, and those are big losses. They're going to have to figure that out. Mookie Betts is in the, you know, hitting 220, which is very unlike him. And Kyle Tucker, their big free agent signing, just hasn't gotten going yet. But I'm not worried about the Dodgers, because once they get their starting pitching healthy, they are going to have 7 to 8 starting pitchers who are way above average. And their front four, maybe their front five, is devastating. Once they get healthy, they will enter October, for me, as the best roster in baseball and the team to beat.
1: L.A., though, with six straight losses now in August, second longest losing streak in the past seven seasons. They're still sitting atop the division. Manager Dave Roberts, the Diamondbacks are there.
4: We're looking forward. We got these guys this series, and they put it on us pretty good right before the break. So I would just say we're looking forward to them, to playing them, and kind of taking care of business.
5: How much are you kind of looking at the playoff seeding standing, especially for a top two spot right now?
4: Not really. I mean, I think that, you know, a week ago it was looked a lot different. And another week from now it could look even more different. So you just got to kind of put your head down and play baseball.
1: The Cardinals now in single-digit territory in the National League West. Diamondbacks taking it to the Padres on Wednesday.
6: The 1-2. Swung on and punished. Out to deep left. This thing is long gone. Home run for Tawa. That's his sixth. And the Diamondbacks double their lead. It's 2-0.
7: Here comes the 2-0.
6: Vargas sends it out towards left center field. This is going to fall, and this is going to be extra bases. Perdomo scores. Moreno will be waved around third. He will score with ease. It's a two-run, two-out double by Ildemaro Vargas, and the Diamondbacks have blown it wide open as it's now 8-0.
1: Arizona Sports 98.7 FM. Diamondbacks hang on from that 8-0 lead to win it 10-4. Over the Padres. Diamondbacks 23-12 against division opponents this season, second best in Major League Baseball. Fernando Tatis Jr. did have a 465-foot homer in the ninth inning, his third homer of at least 450 feet this season, but not good enough. Padres fall to the Diamondbacks 10-4. SportsCenter All Night, ESPN Radio, American League, Mariners, Tigers.
8: First pitch to Julio. Right field and deep. Right field and deep. McKinstry going. It is gone. First pitch. Three-run home run from Julio.
9: That's what we're talking about. Julio Rodriguez steps up and puts an exclamation point on this three-run home run as the Mariners jump out to a 3-0 lead.
1: Seattle Sports, 7:10 a.m. Mariners, a 4-2 win over the Tigers, who have their four-game win streak come to an end. Mariners have won three of their last four overall. Brian Woo, seven innings on the mound, five strikeouts. His record pulls even at 8-8. His fourth start of the season with at least seven innings pitched and no earned runs allowed this season. Cardinals and Yankees.
10: There's a swing and a fly ball center field. That sends Grisham back. Grisham is back at the track, and the ball's off the wall. The Cardinals are going to get two runs out of the double by Weatherholt. That kept carrying and carrying over the head of Trent Grisham. And Weatherholt drives in, runs 42 and 43. 2-0 Cardinals with two outs in the fifth.
1: His first multi-RBI game since June 21st. Cardinals Radio Network. Cardinals a 3-1 win over the Yankees. SportsCenter All Night, ESPN Radio. Mets and Guardians would go extra innings.
11: 0-1. Lined over first. It is a fair ball. Base hit going into right field for Bichette. Lindor takes the turn. He scores easily. Throw goes to second. The slide, the tag. Bichette is out. Joe Adell throws out Bo Bichette, but really that doesn't matter as much as the fact that the Mets in extras have now taken a 6-5 lead on an RBI single by Bo Bichette.
1: 880 ESPN New York. 6-5 would be the final. Maybe the highlight you're going to see on social media will be first major league strikeout of a career.
11: Strike three called. Jeffrey Yahn does the splits, and almost like Michael Jackson, dragging those feet across the mound for strike three. His first major league strikeout and a show for Jeffrey Yahn. Welcome to the big leagues.
12: It was everything I could have hoped for and more. He goes up, legs akimbo, slams down with his palm. That's a theater kid right there.
1: And the Mets do go on to win it. In 10. SportsCenter All Night, ESPN Radio. To golf, Wyndham Championship this week in North Carolina for the PGA Tour. Live Golf, still around. They're in New Jersey. In fact, the CEO of the league, Scott O'Neill, says they've secured funding from an outside investor that will keep the circuit alive.
13: As we go through this next phase, this next 5 years, I'm very much looking forward to an era of openness, an era of free agency for our players, an era of cooperation, an era where we work together with the tours to make sure that there's quite an incredible future for the game of golf.
14: If the deal does get finalized, there will be a 2027 season?
13: And 28, and 29, and 30.
1: Live Tour CEO Scott O'Neill, making the announcement at Trump National, didn't identify the investor or how much money is incoming. 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
15: Is it possible that they have this unnamed investor to take them into next year? Maybe, but it kind of reminds me, Myron, of when I was in high school and people would say they had a girlfriend that was at another high school, but they couldn't tell you her name, right? They won't say who the investor is. I can't imagine there's any investor that really is proud of an investment where they won't say what it is. So I will say that in about 6 months, we will have another version of this story and we will get a similar result because Liv is hanging by a strand.
16: I wondered, is it them not willing to say the investor or the investor saying, don't put my name on this? Because they're worried about this thing falling apart. I don't see how it just continues. I think it's over after this year for the Live Tour.
15: Well, I will say this about Live. It's not going to work, but professional golf has been completely changed by the Live Tour.
16: I agree. PGA realized they had to do more to spice up the game, and if that's the byproduct of this, then maybe the legacy of the Live Tour will be a better PGA Tour.
15: Yeah, I do think the legacy of the Live Tour is that they made the PGA Tour better.
16: Yeah.
15: But John Rahm will be the one player that we look back on and go, what could his career have been if he didn't end up going and doing that?
1: 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College football moving into the spotlight this time of the summer. Tennessee head coach Josh Heupel is hot over one of the situations for the Vols. Tennessee linebacker Arian Carter was suspended 2 games to start the season for accepting a prepaid flight to an NFL pre-draft training facility. Carter initially declared for the draft after playing through a foot injury late last season, accepted the $427 flight from his agent to the pre-draft facility, which violated NCAA rules. Now back at Tennessee, suspended for the first 2 games. Coach Josh Heupel.
17: The ruling that came out from the NCAA, the 2-game suspension, I truly believe is you look at the landscape of college football, the rules from NIL, everything. I think the ruling is completely outdated.
1: Despite declaring for the draft, Carter aggravated his injury, needed surgery, so he withdrew from the draft, returned to school, repaid the ticket as well. Earlier on ESPN Radio, on Amber and Ian.
18: It's absolutely BS. I agree with Coach Heupel. You know, he paid back the ticket. You know, it was due to injury that he didn't go in the draft. So what's wrong with that when you think about, you know, Lamborghinis being given out at Texas, you know, and Rolexes at Ohio State, and you know, $4 million to a left tackle, you know, at LSU. And you know, it's a $427 plane ticket that he paid back in full. It's absurd. I agree with everything Coach Heupel just said. It is outdated. It needs to be changed, and he should not be suspended, because that second game is against a damn physical, scrappy Georgia Tech team who's got a Mendoza playing quarterback.
19: There are 20 guys in college basketball making more this upcoming season than LeBron James is making in the NBA, and that's basketball. That's not even thinking
18: it's a good nugget
19: about football. And we're talking about a plane ticket? Why are we punishing this?
18: Yeah,
19: if we're the NCAA, make it make sense. There has to be some way to apply some logic to the way that the NCAA is navigating things in this landscape, because what ends up happening is, even if they are following the rules and they need to be by the book, and there's reasons that they're not trying to set that precedent, because next time maybe it won't be the $427 plane ticket, it'll be something else, fine, but there's got to be a way to do that and make it all manageable in this day and age, so that it doesn't become a damn story, because all the NCAA did now is make itself look terrible once again, which is what they have looked for years now as their power continues to be chipped away, because so many of their rules over these years have not ever made any sense and continue to not make any sense how they're applied. I do think it has everything to do with why the NCAA has been rendered powerless over the years, because they cannot get out of their own way of doing things like this that just end up being stupid. And I'm one that is typically all for the rules, and I understand precedent, and I understand why you don't want to color outside the lines if you're the NCAA, but there has to be a way to be able to apply some logic. And this was completely illogical.
1: Ultimately, the focus will turn to on-field for college football. 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
20: This on paper has the chance to be one of the better college football seasons in my lifetime, because the money in the sport has now created an environment where teams like Oregon are willing to run it back. You can keep guys for longer at premium positions at these schools that have a lot of money to spend. And I think the under-talked about thing, and I've heard coaches mention this across different sports in college athletics, players having more funds has led to guys taking the opportunity seriously. You can get life-changing money now.
15: Yes.
20: Guys reinvesting in their body. Akeem Mesidor from Miami talked about that in the draft process, that he was approaching his craft a lot more like a pro than college players in the past may have. And so I think all of that could lead to a compelling product.
21: How happy are Ole Miss fans right out of the preseason ranking? They're ranked higher than LSU.
20: Yeah.
21: They're 10, LSU is 13, which again, is preseason ranking, so you can clap about that. But they meet in week 3 at Ole Miss. Can you imagine LSU goes to Ole Miss September 19th of what that show is going to be like? That is going to be an unbelievable atmosphere before you even get to the game.
1: The Golics, weekdays, 10 a.m. Eastern here on ESPN Radio. Mike Golic mentioning the preseason college football poll. Big Ten teams winning each of the past 3 national championships, and it's Ohio State that's going to start this season as the number one team there. Coach Ryan Day.
22: I think every year is a new year. And I said this before, like, I don't think that college football is year to year, like maybe sometimes in the NFL, but it's getting that way. And I think even just like to your point about like the preseason polls, I think they mean less and less, because I don't think, you know, we all know who each other is, you know, early on in the season, because so many guys move around year to year. And so it's the same thing with our team. But for us on offense, we do have a lot of pieces coming back. As you said, you know, Julian and Jeremiah, Brandon Ennis on the outside, but also, you know, our offensive line. So We need to build off of last year. I thought there was certain things that we did early on that was good, bringing Julian along, a young player. But now this is year two for him. It's critical for us. Week two at Texas, it's a monster game for us. It's not the end of the season, but we know how important that is and where that's going to project out down the road. So we have to have a great preseason camp. We got to be good early, but then we have to continue to develop as the season goes on and continue to evolve as the season goes on. What we look like in week two cannot be how we look like at the end of the year. And then we have to handle after Thanksgiving better going into the playoffs. There's no question. Look at it just, how we did, when the Big Ten championship, everything that led up to that game, and then the layoff, and we just didn't play well against Miami, especially in the first half. So all those things have been talked about, and the guys understand that, and I think we have a good plan. But more importantly, we just got to focus on right now. We can't get too far ahead of ourselves looking at the schedule.
1: Ryan Day in Ohio State at the top of the poll, defending national champion Indiana, 16-0 last season, first title in school history. He starts at number 6. Shaky start to year 2. That's next. 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It's ESPN Radio.
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1: 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Football training camp season. Things haven't been great for the Giants the past few years. Glimmer of hope, though, with quarterback Jackson Dart. It's come with some speed bumps, though. This week at training camp, rushed for a touchdown during a drill, then tossed the ball at the helmet of the closest defender, which happened to be cornerback Greg Newsom. That caused a scrum with the defensive players. With the Giants, ESPN's Jordan Ronan.
2: The reality is the second-year quarterback has been a little bit up and down this summer, right? It hasn't been completely smooth. Now, to be fair, he's learning a new offense for the second straight year. He's doing different things like playing under center way more than before, changing his footwork a little bit. He doesn't have his top receiver in Malik Nabers. But you see some good and some bad from Jackson Dart. And that's what John Harbaugh saw again today. He started off with two interceptions early in practice, but later on was really good in a red zone drill, threw three touchdown passes, ran for two more. John Harbaugh said afterwards his response to the incident yesterday, it was impressive, heck of a practice. That's what he said. And as far as there being any problem with Dart and the players, Greg Newsom, the player he threw the ball at, said that the two were laughing in the cafeteria at lunch after practice yesterday, after the incident happened. And they were going to do a little selfie video because they saw that the story made it on ESPN. Shout out ESPN. Obviously, Greg Newsom took notice. But they were going to do a little selfie video of the two of them. Obviously, not a problem with them.
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3: How good is that? Are you not entertained?
0: Number five.
1: WNBA, Atlanta Dream has had the number of the Mercury going back to last season. They've now won the last five matchups. WNBA League Pass.
4: KT finds Natasha Mack. Sammy Wickham, who's already had three, gets that deflected in the corner by Gray. Gray speeding up the floor, going at Plum left side. You couldn't draw up a better transition play that Carl Smesko would want from his team.
0: Number four.
1: Baseball, the longest active losing streak belongs to the Dodgers. Six straight. That's because the Nationals' seven-game skid comes to an end in 11 innings in Philly. Nationals Radio Network.
5: And the pitch. And it's bunted to the first baseman. Abrams rakes the plate. The throw by Baum. The slide. The tag. He's safe. And Michaelis reaches first base. It's an RBI bunt for Miles Michaelis. And the Nationals lead 7-4. The Nationals bench is going crazy. Miles Michaelis drops down a perfect bunt to the first baseman Baum. His throw home was too late. And the Nationals add to their lead. What a ball game.
0: Number three.
1: He now has a total of 15 homers on the season. 11 of them off southpaws. If there's anything we've learned this year, lefties can't hold the mayo in the park. WBAL.
6: Full wind for Detmers, and here he comes 2-2. Breaking ball hammered left field. This ball's taken off way, way back. It's gone. Back to back in Birdland. Kobe Mayo jumped on a hanger. Detonates one against Detmers. Number 15, Kobe Mayo has made it 3-0 Baltimore.
0: Number two.
1: Tough to moonwalk in spikes. Could probably do the anti-gravity lean going uphill on the mound. Maybe just a toe stand. But why not make it dramatic? 880 ESPN New York.
7: Strike three called. Jeffrey Ahn does the splits. And almost like Michael Jackson, dragging those feet across the mound for strike three. His first major league strikeout and a show for Jeffrey Ahn. Welcome to the big leagues.
8: It was everything I could have hoped for and more. He goes up, legs akimbo, slams down with his palm. That's a theater kid right there.
0: Number one.
1: Longest current win streak in baseball is seven. The Braves, who beat the Marlins, and the Red Sox, who jumped out early in their matchup against Chicago. WEEI.
9: 3-2, the pitch is swung on and driven high into right field. Is it deep enough? It's back. Adios! He does it again! Willier on another heater. And it's 2-0 Red Sox.
1: Red Sox, seven straight wins. Speaking of the American League East,

0: handful of games separating the top three in the division. Rays are at the top.
1: Swing and a ball drilled deep in the air to left. Where's this one going to land? Way back into the bleachers and long gone. In of almost the back row. A tape measure shot by Junior. It's home run number 33. And it's 3-0 Rays now in the third inning.
0: Sixth homer of at least 440 feet this season. That's the most in baseball. Rays beat the Rockies 4-0, 620 WDAE. Blue Jays, meanwhile, at the bottom of the division, but they went 10 Wednesday.
2: In this 10th inning and first pitch swinging, Ernie Clement fires one deep to left field, and no doubt about it, a moonshot from Ernie Clement on a two-run homer, and the Blue Jays take a 5-3 lead.
0: They beat the Astros 5-4 in 10. Sportsnet 590. The Fan. Blue Jays have won three of the last four extra inning games. Dodgers mired in a slump still. That's next. SportsCenter All Night continues. It's ESPN Radio.
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6: Here is your latest Middle Tennessee weather. Thursday will be mostly sunny with a high near 95 and heat index values up to 102. Winds will be calm, becoming south-southwest around 5 miles per hour. Thursday night will be partly cloudy with a low around 75. Friday brings a 30% chance of showers and thunderstorms. Mainly before 4 p.m., the high will be near 96, with heat index values up to 105. Friday night will be partly cloudy with a low around 74 and a slight chance of storms before 1 a.m. From the Game Nashville Sports Network, I'm Selma Bouvier.
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0: Win some, lose some. 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That's on the way. Baseball's longest losing streak had been 7. That ended on Wednesday. So currently, the longest active slide is 6.
20: Here comes his first pitch. Pete drives one in the air. Deep center field. Going back. Pajes. Near the wall. Gone. Game on. Shohei Ohtani hit a leadoff homer for the Dodgers. Pete Crow-Armstrong says, I'll do the same thing. Oh. Deep drive to right. Going back is Tucker. Get out the tape measure. Long gone. Pete Crow-Armstrong. A two-run homer. Cubs lead 5-1.
0: 5-1 at that point. In the fourth inning for the Cubs, it would be a one-run game, though, by the ninth.
21: Webb ready to throw the 3-1 pitch to Betts. Here it is. Mookie swings, and he hits the ball in the air to left center field. It is going to be caught. Ian Happ runs into the gap, makes the catch. The ball game is over. The Dodgers have been swept by the Cubs and have now lost a season-high 6 in a row. Back-to-back sweeps. Boston and now Chicago.
0: Cubs Radio Network with the calls. Cubs a 7-6 win. Pete Crow-Armstrong leading the charge for the Cubs. Shohei Ohtani leading the way for the Dodgers. But they lose for a 6th consecutive time. Manager Dave Roberts.
22: You still got to get good pitching. You got to play good defense. You got to get timely hitting. But the goal is to win. And we've lost 6 straight. We got to flush it. And this is a team, another team that's playing for something in the Diamondbacks. And they're playing decent baseball, so we got to put forth our best. And looking forward to Rookie and Yamamoto taking the mound, and we'll see what happens.
0: LA with 6 straight losses, second longest losing streak in the last 7 seasons. ESPN senior baseball insider Jeff Passan, what's going on?
23: The easy answer is that it's baseball and that even really good teams go through bad stretches. There are, though, questions about the Dodgers' offense. They're missing Will Smith right now. Mookie Betts is not having the kind of season that we expect of Mookie Betts. Andy Pages has seen his OPS fall from over 1,000 early in the season to under 800 at this point. But the reality is the Dodgers aren't panicking, because not only did they add Tarek Skubal, they're getting Blake Snell back as soon as next week, potentially. Tyler Glasnow is going to be rejoining the team at some point. They've got Edwin Diaz back already. The reality with the Dodgers is very simple. They really don't care about the regular season because they know that they are so talented, they're going to make the playoffs. What they want to do is get ready for October and have all of their guys rested, healthy, and ready to go to try to become the first team in National League history to win 3 consecutive championships.
0: Shohei Ohtani, 3 for 5 in the loss for the Dodgers. Two homers, three RBI. Hit his 11th leadoff homer of the season, but the Dodgers wind up losing. Ohtani, two homers, three RBI Wednesday, 26 homers on the season. Pete Crow Armstrong, two homers, four RBI Wednesday, 26 homers on the season. Some MVP race in the National League. ESPN insider Tim Kirkchin.
1: I think Shohei is still the MVP. However, PCA is catching up very quickly. Again, he went into today with the best WAR in the National League. Even though I'm not a big WAR guy, today he got three more hits, hit two homers, and knocked in four runs. He's now got 26 homers and 28 steals. Craig Counsell, his manager, has told me he's the fastest player in the game, and I've never seen anybody with this type of speed. He also called him the best defensive player at any position on the planet. So mm-hmm. that's how good PCA has been. But Shohei is different than everyone else. This is how the MVP is supposed to be decided in the last 2 months of the season. What do you do and where do you take your team? So this is a really close race now.
0: And PCA is actually now the betting favorite. SportsCenter All Night, ESPN Radio. Dodgers, six straight losses. Nationals had been on a seven-game skid until Wednesday when the offense hit the afterburners in the 11th inning in Philly.
2: Now the pitch. Swing a drive, straightaway center and deep. Hill going back to the warning track at the wall. He leaps. It's off the wall. Caroms along the warning track. This could be an inside-the-park home run. Two runs have scored. Abrams heading for third. He's going to be held, though, as Harper picks it up and fires it in. It's a two-run triple, and the Nationals lead 6-4. And the pitch. And it's bunted to the first baseman. Abrams rakes the plate. The throw by Baum. The slide. The tag. He's safe. And Michaelis reaches first base. It's an RBI bunt for Miles Michaelis. And the Nationals lead 7-4. The Nationals bench is going crazy. Miles Michaelis drops down a perfect bunt to the first baseman Baum. His throw home was too late. And the Nationals add to their lead. What a ball game.
0: Nationals Radio Network. Nationals score 6 in the 11th inning, tied for their second most runs in an extra inning in franchise history, and it lifts them to a 10-4 win over the Phillies in 11 innings. Phillies loss, snapping a four-game win streak. C.J. Abrams, 3-for-5, triple, 3 RBI, scored 2 runs, had the stolen base, heard the go-ahead 2-run triple in the 11th as Washington snaps the season-high 7-game losing streak. Nationals snapping a 7-game slide. Meanwhile, 7 is the longest active win streak in baseball.
3: 1-1 offering. And a bullet up the middle. Base hit. Baldwin bangs it up the middle. That drives in Dubon and Riley. And it's 3-0 Braves. That was a 99-mile-an-hour sinker. And he put the sweet spot right on it and kissed it up the middle. RBI's 58 and 59 for Drake Baldwin.
0: 680 the fan. Braves a 4-1 win over the Marlins. Seventh straight win. Team's longest win streak this season. Marlins, meanwhile, 6-24 in their last 30 road games in Atlanta. But Atlanta now has 7 straight wins overall. So does Boston.
5: 3-2, the pitch is swung on and driven high into right field. Is it deep enough? It's back. Adios! He does it again! Willier on another heater. And it's 2-0 Red Sox.
0: Willier Abreu, 3 straight games with a home run for the first time in his career. WEEI with the call. Red Sox, a 4-0 shutout of the White Sox for their 7th consecutive win. Boston and Atlanta, 7 straight wins each, tied for the longest active streak in baseball. Red Sox are 30-5 in the last 35 games. Most wins in a 35-game span in franchise history. 9th straight series win for the Red Sox as well. Braves, Red Sox, each with 7 straight wins. Most wins this season, though, that belongs to the Brewers.
24: 1-2 pitch, and a ground ball right side. That's going to sneak through and into right field. Contreras is in. Yelich on his horse around third. Here comes the throw. It is late. A 2-run single for Andrew Vaughn, and the Brewers lead it 3-0.
0: 620 WTMJ. Brewers a 4-2 win over the Pirates. Brewers now with a record of 71-43. They own the best record in Major League Baseball. They're on pace to finish the season with triple-digit wins. They've never had a 100-win season in franchise history. ESPN insider Tim Kirkchin.
1: They're the best team in baseball right now, and they have deserved every bit of that. And when they have Jacob Mizorowski at the top, and then the way Kyle Harrison threw tonight, that was ridiculous how good he was. He pitched five innings, he gave up one run, and one hit, no run, struck out 10, struck out eight guys in a row, and he's had a great season. If he throws like this the rest of the year, and you have him and Mizorowski one and two, you can go up against anyone. Plus, offensively, they are so much fun to watch. They put the ball in play. They run until you throw them out, and they play the game the right way. It sounds corny, but when it comes to fundamentals and doing things right, nobody does that better than the Brewers.
0: Brewers improving to 38-21 at home this season, a win percentage of .644. And in order to get their 71st win overall this season, they double up the Pirates 4-2, getting to Paul Skenes, who gave up three earned runs and four walks in his five innings. He's got a 5.20 ERA in his last 15 starts dating back to mid-May.
1: Well, his velocity's down on his fastball a couple miles an hour, which is rare for him. And we've never seen him struggle before. That's why this is so confusing. Plus, he's having trouble with his changeup. League at 103 against his changeup last year. This year, 247. Plus, he just doesn't have the same command. He walked three batters in an inning tonight for the second time in his career. And runners in scoring position, first 2 years they hit 180. This year they're hitting 333. That's a big change. I fully expect him to figure this out and be really good the rest of the way.
0: Skenes with an ERA of 8.16 in his last three starts. Worst ERA over any three-start span in his career. Earlier on the Pat McAfee Show, Eric Hosmer.
6: Well, I think if that keeps up, there's definitely legitimate concern, man, because Paul Skenes seems like the type of guy that's going to grind through stuff. And, you know, that's always if you're injured or you're hurt, there's one or the other. And it seems like if it's not enough for him to go on the injured list, a guy like Skenes is going to grind through it. So when I see these type of numbers with the metrics, the velocity not being there, that tells me that he's grinding through some sort of injury, nagging injury, that he's got to change his mechanics, and that leads to something. So I just ultimately think he's not healthy. I hope that's not the case, but I would at some point in time, if Pittsburgh doesn't make the postseason, whenever they become out of the race, you got to figure out what's going on with Skenes. I don't know if that's medically, scope him out, see what's happening, but I would definitely be concerned that his velocity is not where it used to be.
0: Pirates didn't back him with offense either. They finished with three hits, tied for their fewest in a game this season. SportsCenter All Night, ESPN Radio to Basketball. Phoenix Suns forward Dylan Brooks agreeing to a three-year, $73 million contract extension into 2030. ESPN's Shams Charania reporting, credited with helping to establish new culture in Phoenix. He's coming off best season of his nine-year career, averaged just over 20 points per game to go with 3.5 rebounds and just about two assists per game for the 45-win playoff team this past season. WNBA, Mystics, Wings, Washington trailed by 20 in the third, but
7: you've got to be aggressive offensively in a game like this. Wow.
8: McMahon making a difference. That's why she plays late in the fourth quarter. Exactly what Sidney Johnson was telling us. And Washington has their first lead of the ball game. 89-88.
0: Washington trailed by 20 in the third. They win it 96-92. Largest comeback win by any team this season. The Mystics' largest since 2017. They outscored the Wings 40-16 over the final 13 minutes of the game. Mystics have now won five straight, their longest streak within a season since 2019. WNBA League Pass with the call. Dream and Mercury.
9: KT finds Natasha Mack. Sammy Wickham, who's already had three, gets that deflected in the corner by Gray. Gray speeding up the floor, going at Plum, left side, count the bucket.
10: You couldn't draw up a better transition play that Carl Smesko would want from his team.
0: Dream, a 96-82 win over Phoenix. The Mercury, their 13th game allowing at least 90 points this season. They had seven all of last season, 13 this year. They lost the last five matchups to Atlanta. The Dream with their fifth straight win against the Mercury dating back to last season. Liberty and Storm in a marquee matchup.
25: Here's Stewart, guarded by Fong. A little pass fake, gets it to go. when it's time to close, you got to go to your closer. Right now, they're going to Stewart. And the Liberty able to get it over half, and they will find themselves successful once again here. It was an 11-point win for Seattle back in June. On Monday, it was an 11-point win for New York. This one a little closer, but the Liberty will take the season series with the Seattle Storm, 92-86.
0: Six-point win, Liberty winning six of the last seven games and snapping their four-game losing streak. It was on USA Network. Brandon Stewart, 28 points, 8 rebounds. At least 20 points in 8 of the last 9 games. Her 71st 20-point game with the Liberty. Sky and the LA Sparks.
4: At least momentarily makes it a 3-point game. Sky, 6 of 7 from the field in this fourth quarter. Make it 7 of 8. Cloud answering back with a triple of her own.
0: USA Network has the Sky with a 95-88 win over the Sparks. Chicago, 5-1 of their last 6 home games after starting the season 3-7 at home. 10th straight game with at least 80 points. 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
40: Hey, it's Evan Cohen. 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
3: It immediately elevates the passing game in Washington.
4: If you look at Jaden Daniels, he's got to be better this year. And how do you help your quarterback? You got to get him some more weapons.
1: And that weapon coming in the form of free agent wide receiver Stephon Diggs. 1 year, $12 million with Washington. ESPN insider Adam Schefter.
5: Both sides had a couple of options and a couple of paths they could have traveled here, right? Stephon Diggs had some inquiries from the Commanders, the Chiefs, the Dolphins, the Raiders. And the Commanders were obviously toying with the idea of signing Brandon Ayuk before he criticized Jaden Daniels on social media, and Jaden Daniels came back at him. Once that happened, Stephon Diggs entered the picture in a more prominent way. And the two sides, the Commanders and Diggs, have been talking over the last week to the point where today they were able to agree on a one-year deal worth up to $12 million. He played college football at Maryland. He goes back to that area. Washington needed that extra playmaker wide receiver, and he now will complement Terry McLaurin as he hopes to elevate Jaden Daniels and the Commanders' offense.
1: Diggs bolstering that wide receiving room, which had been facing some questions. ESPN analyst Andrew Hawkins.
3: Tremendous impact. It immediately elevates the passing game in Washington. It right-sizes the entire receiving core where guys like Luke McCaffrey, Antonio Williams, Treylon Burks don't need to be relied upon as heavily with Diggs in the rotation. And then on top of that, I mean, Diggs brings versatility. You looked at those stats from a year ago. The reality is, yes, he's an older receiver, but he was coming off of an ACL tear. So I don't think people realize how probably understated how good Stephon Diggs was a year ago in New England. He still plays at a very high level. And the delta between him and Terry McLaurin as far as skill goes right now in their careers is razor thin, if at all. So it immediately gives him a reliable number two that could play at the level as their number one receiver.
1: And that's got to be resulting in a smile on the face of the quarterback, ESPN analyst Booger McFarland.
4: If you look at Jaden Daniels, he's got to be better this year. And how do you help your quarterback? You got to get him some more weapons. I truly think Terry McLaurin will be able to control the deep end of the field. And I think Stephon Diggs is going to be able to control that intermediate area right in front of the quarterback. And I think if you're looking at this team, the Commanders, and you're saying, hey, what does this team need to do? They need playmakers on the offensive side of the football. And I think this is a welcome addition. Jaden Daniels has got to be happy about that right now.
1: Washington adding playmakers on the offensive side of the ball. Meanwhile, in San Francisco, Niners have been dealing with injuries this summer. Offensive tackle Trent Williams.
6: Injuries happen every camp. I mean, everybody around the league is dealing with it. So not too worried about that. You know, guys just had a couple week injuries, nothing serious. So, you know, all it is a chance for everybody else to get reps. And honestly, it's a chance for people that's coming in that's, you know, been on that call, that's come in, get a workout, and get an opportunity to make a team.
1: But the injuries have certainly put the Niners offense in the spotlight this summer. ESPN's Dan Graziano.
7: They sound a little like Trent did. Don't sound too concerned about any of these injuries being long-term or affecting anyone's potential status for week one. The exception is Ricky Pearsall, the wide receiver, who's going to have season-ending knee surgery. But yeah, the receivers that are dealing with soft tissue injuries, Mike Evans, Christian Kirk, Dejon Stribling, should all be back before too long. Thing is, though, by the end of practice today, there were 20 members of the 49ers roster that were not healthy enough to practice. They have a joint practice scheduled here next week with the Tennessee Titans. 2 years ago, they had to cancel a joint practice with the Saints because they didn't have enough guys. At that point, there were 23 members of the roster that couldn't practice. So we're getting close to that sort of critical level where it might actually affect their practice plans here in the short term, even if they're not worried about any of these guys missing games over it.
1: Those are happenings on the offensive side of the ball. On the defensive side, there's a focus on Aaron Donald, former defensive tackle. Or is it former? Spent a decade with the Rams, and he's been knocking on their door again. ESPN insider Adam Schefter.
5: Essentially, once he does don the Rams equipment at their training facility, during training camp, then at that point in time, they have to report it to the NFL. And the NFL has to put it on its transaction wire. And once it shows up on the transaction wire, we see it and we say, whoa, Aaron Donald worked out today for the Rams? What does that mean? And it certainly means like he's ramping up. He's trying to see if he can regain and recapture the form that made him one of the most dominant defensive players in NFL history. And if he feels like he can get close to that form, then certainly he would like to come back and play. We heard Sean McVay, the Rams head coach, say last week it's trending in the right direction. It's trending upward. Those are signs that would seem to indicate that he is strongly considering, if not likely to come back, but ultimately he has to make that final decision. And to my knowledge, he has not yet done that.
1: Expectation is that it would be a good fit, obviously. See where Donald lands health-wise. Back to baseball. Rangers taking it to the Giants.
8: 2-2. That's hit inside third. That is a fair ball right over the bag and down the line. Nimmo comes in to score. Berger hits the bag at third. He's being waved home. He scores standing up. Diving into third with a two-run triple is Justin Foscue, and the Rangers lead it 3-0.
1: Brandon Nimmo would also add his 12th homer of the season. Rangers get a 6-0 win over the Giants, their 10th shutout of the season, tied for the fourth most in Major League Baseball. Well, the longest losing streak is in L.A. That's next. SportsCenter All Night. It's ESPN Radio.
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1: 2 days focusing on Panthers and Cardinals. 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
1: 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Nationals snap a seven-game slide. All that while the Dodgers' struggles continue.
2: Webb ready to throw the 3-1 pitch to Betts. Here it is. Mookie swings and he hits the ball in the air to left center field. It is going to be caught. Ian Happ runs into the gap, makes the catch. The ball game is over. The Dodgers have been swept by the Cubs and have now lost a season-high six in a row. Back-to-back sweeps. Boston and now Chicago.
1: AM 570 LA Sports, 7-6 Cubs with the win over the Dodgers. In that game, Pete Crow Armstrong and Shohei Ohtani, two MVP frontrunners, each hitting two homers. PCA drives in four, Ohtani drives in three, but they both have 26 homers on the season. Bigger picture, Dodgers now have six straight losses. ESPN insider Tim Kirkchen.
3: Well, they're not scoring any runs. In those six losses, they've scored a total of 22 runs. Their two primary catchers are hurt, and those are big losses. They're going to have to figure that out. Mookie Betts is in the, you know, hitting 220, which is very unlike him. And Kyle Tucker, their big free agent signing, just hasn't gotten going yet. But I'm not worried about the Dodgers, because once they get their starting pitching healthy, they are going to have 7 to 8 starting pitchers who are way above average. And their front four, maybe their front five, is devastating. Once they get healthy, they will enter October, for me, as the best roster in baseball and the team to beat.
1: L.A., though, with six straight losses now in August, second longest losing streak in the past seven seasons. They're still sitting atop the division. Manager Dave Roberts, the Diamondbacks are there.
4: We're looking forward. We got these guys this series, and they put it on us pretty good right before the break. So I would just say we're looking forward to them, to playing them, and kind of taking care of business.
5: How much are you kind of looking at the playoff seeding standing, especially for a top two spot right now?
4: No, not really. I mean, I think that, you know, a week ago it was looked a lot different, and another week from now it could look even more different. So you just got to kind of put your head down and play baseball.
1: The Cardinals now in single-digit territory in the National League West. Diamondbacks taking it to the Padres on Wednesday.
6: The 1-2.
7: Swung on and punished. Out to deep left. This thing is long gone. Home run for Tawa. That's his sixth. And the Diamondbacks double their lead. It's 2-0.
6: Here comes the 2-0.
7: Vargas sends it out towards left center field. This is going to fall, and this is going to be extra bases. Perdomo scores. Moreno will be waved around third. He will score with ease. It's a two-run, two-out double by Ildemaro Vargas, and the Diamondbacks have blown it wide open as it's now 8-0.
1: Arizona Sports 98.7 FM. Diamondbacks hang on from that 8-0 lead to win it 10-4. Over the Padres, Diamondbacks 23-12 against division opponents this season, second best in Major League Baseball. Fernando Tatis Jr. did have a 465-foot homer in the ninth inning, his third homer of at least 450 feet this season, but not good enough. Padres fall to the Diamondbacks 10-4. SportsCenter All Night, ESPN Radio, American League, Mariners, Tigers.
8: First pitch to Julio. Right field and deep. Right field and deep. McKissick going. It is gone. First pitch. Three-run home run from Julio.
9: And that's what we're talking about. Julio Rodriguez steps up and puts an exclamation point on this three-run home run as the Mariners jump out to a 3-0 lead.
1: Seattle Sports, 7:10 a.m. Mariners a 4-2 win over the Tigers, who have their four-game win streak come to an end. Mariners have won three of their last four overall. Brian Wu, seven innings on the mound, five strikeouts. His record pulls even at 8-8. His fourth start of the season with at least seven innings pitched and no earned runs allowed this season. Cardinals and Yankees.
10: There's a swing and a fly ball center field. That sends Grisham back. Grisham is back at the track, and the ball's off the wall. The Cardinals are going to get two runs out of the double by Weatherholt. That kept carrying and carrying over the head of Trent Grisham. And Weatherholt drives in, runs 42 and 43. 2-0 Cardinals with two outs in the fifth.
1: His first multi-RBI game since June 21st. Cardinals Radio Network. Cardinals a 3-1 win over the Yankees. 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
11: 0-1. Line over first. It is a fair ball. Base hit going into right field for Bichette. Lindor takes the turn. He scores easily. Throw goes to second. The slide, the tag. Bichette is out. Joe Adell throws out Bo Bichette, but really that doesn't matter as much as the fact that the Mets in extras have now taken a 6-5 lead on an RBI single by Bo Bichette.
1: 880 ESPN New York. 6-5 would be the final. Maybe the highlight you're going to see on social media will be first major league strikeout of a career.
11: Strike three called. Jeffrey Yan does the splits, and almost like Michael Jackson, dragging those feet across the mound for strike three. His first major league strikeout, and a show for Jeffrey Yan. Welcome to the big leagues.
12: It was everything I could have hoped for and more. He goes up, legs akimbo, slams down with his palm. That's a theater kid right there.
1: And the Mets do go on to win it. In 10. SportsCenter All Night, ESPN Radio. To golf, Wyndham Championship this week in North Carolina for the PGA Tour. LIV Golf, still around. They're in New Jersey. In fact, the CEO of the league, Scott O'Neill, says they've secured funding from an outside investor that will keep the circuit alive.
13: As we go through this next phase, this next 5 years, I'm very much looking forward to an era of openness, an era of free agency for our players, an era of cooperation, an era where we work together with the tours to make sure that there's quite an incredible future for the game of golf.
14: If the deal does get finalized, there will be a 2027 season?
13: And 28, and 29, and 30.
1: LIV Tour CEO Scott O'Neill, making the announcement at Trump National, didn't identify the investor or how much money is incoming. Earlier on ESPN Radio on Matt and Myron.
15: Is it possible that they have this unnamed investor to take them into next year? Maybe, but it kind of reminds me, Myron, of when I was in high school and people would say they had a girlfriend that was at another high school, but they couldn't tell you her name, right? They won't say who the investor is. I can't imagine there's any investor that really is proud of an investment where they won't say what it is. So I will say that in about 6 months, we will have another version of this story and we will get a similar result because LIV is hanging by a strand.
16: I wondered, is it them not willing to say the investor or the investor saying, don't put my name on this? Because they're worried about this thing falling apart. I don't see how it just continues. I think it's over after this year for the LIV Tour.
15: Well, I will say this about LIV. It's not going to work, but professional golf has been completely changed by the LIV Tour.
16: I agree. PGA realized they had to do more to spice up the game, and if that's the byproduct of this, then maybe the legacy of the LIV Tour will be a better PGA Tour.
15: Yeah, I do think the legacy of the LIV Tour is that they made the PGA Tour better.
16: Yeah.
15: But John Rahm will be the one player that we look back on and go, what could his career have been if he didn't end up going and doing that?
1: 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College football moving into the spotlight this time of the summer. Tennessee head coach Josh Heupel is hot over one of the situations for the Vols. Tennessee linebacker Arian Carter was suspended 2 games to start the season for accepting a prepaid flight to an NFL pre-draft training facility. Carter initially declared for the draft after playing through a foot injury late last season, accepted the $427 flight from his agent to the pre-draft facility, which violated NCAA rules. Now back at Tennessee, suspended for the first 2 games. Coach Josh Heupel.
17: The ruling that came out from the NCAA, the 2-game suspension, I truly believe is you look at the landscape of college football, the rules from NIL, everything. I think the ruling is completely outdated.
1: Despite declaring for the draft, Carter aggravated his injury, needed surgery, so he withdrew from the draft, returned to school, repaid the ticket as well. Earlier on ESPN Radio, on Amber and Ian.
18: It's absolutely BS. I agree with Coach Heupel. You know, he paid back the ticket. You know, it was due to injury that he didn't go in the draft. So what's wrong with that when you think about, you know, Lamborghinis being given out at Texas, you know, and Rolexes at Ohio State, and you know, $4 million to a left tackle, you know, at LSU. And you know, it's a $427 plane ticket that he paid back in full. It's absurd. I agree with everything Coach Heupel just said. It is outdated. It needs to be changed, and he should not be suspended, because that second game is against a damn physical, scrappy Georgia Tech team who's got a Mendoza playing quarterback.
19: There are 20 guys in college basketball, making more this upcoming season than LeBron James is making in the NBA. And that's basketball. That's not even thinking
18: a good nugget
19: about football. And we're talking about a plane ticket? Why are we punishing this?
18: Yeah,
19: if we're the NCAA, make it make sense. There has to be some way to apply some logic to the way that the NCAA is navigating things in this landscape, because what ends up happening is, even if they are following the rules and they need to be by the book, and there's reasons that they're not trying to set that precedent, because next time maybe it won't be the $427 plane ticket, it'll be something else, fine. But there's got to be a way to do that and make it all manageable in this day and age, so that it doesn't become a damn story, because all the NCAA did now is make itself look terrible once again, which is what they have looked for years now as their power continues to be chipped away, because of so many of their rules over these years have not ever made any sense and continue to not make any sense how they're applied. I do think it has everything to do with why the NCAA has been rendered powerless over the years, because they cannot get out of their own way of doing things like this that just end up being stupid. And I'm one that is typically all for the rules, and I understand precedent, and I understand why you don't want to color outside the lines if you're the NCAA, but there has to be a way to be able to apply some logic. And this was completely illogical.
1: Ultimately, the focus will turn to on-field for college football. 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
20: This on paper has the chance to be one of the better college football seasons in my lifetime, because the money in the sport has now created an environment where teams like Oregon are willing to run it back. You can keep guys for longer at premium positions at these schools that have a lot of money to spend. And I think the under-talked about thing, and I've heard coaches mention this across different sports and college athletics, players having more funds has led to guys taking the opportunity seriously. You can get life-changing money now.
21: Yes.
20: Guys reinvesting in their body. Akeem Mesidor from Miami talked about that in the draft process, that he was approaching his craft a lot more like a pro than college players in the past may have. And so I think all of that could lead to a compelling product.
22: How happy are Ole Miss fans right out of the preseason ranking? They're ranked higher than LSU.
21: Yeah.
22: They're 10. LSU is 13, which, again, is preseason ranking, so you can clap about that. But they meet in week 3 at Ole Miss. Can you imagine LSU goes to Ole Miss September 19th of what that show is going to be like? That is going to be an unbelievable atmosphere before you even get to the game.
1: 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Mike Golic mentioning the preseason college football poll. Big Ten teams winning each of the past 3 national championships, and it's Ohio State that's going to start this season as the number one team there. Coach Ryan Day.
23: I think every year is a new year. And I said this before, like, I don't think that college football is year to year, like maybe sometimes in the NFL, but it's getting that way. And I think even just like to your point about like the preseason polls, I think they mean less and less, because I don't think, you know, we all know who each other is, you know, early on in the season, because so many guys move around year to year. And so it's the same thing with our team. But for us on offense, we do have a lot of pieces coming back. As you said, you know, Julian and Jeremiah, Brandon Ennis on the outside, but also, you know, our offensive line. So We need to build off of last year. I thought there was certain things that we did early on that was good, bringing Julian along, a young player. But now this is year two for him. It's critical for us. Week two at Texas, it's a monster game for us. It's not the end of the season, but we know how important that is and where that's going to project out down the road. So we have to have a great preseason camp. We got to be good early, but then we have to continue to develop as the season goes on and continue to evolve as the season goes on. What we look like in week two cannot be how we look like at the end of the year. And then we have to handle after Thanksgiving better going into the playoffs. There's no question. Look at it just, how we did, when the Big Ten championship, everything that led up to that game, and then the layoff, and we just didn't play well against Miami, especially in the first half. So all those things have been talked about, and the guys understand that, and I think we have a good plan. But more importantly, we just got to focus on right now. We can't get too far ahead of ourselves looking at the schedule.
1: Ryan Day in Ohio State at the top of the poll, defending national champion Indiana, 16-0 last season, first title in school history. We'll start at number 6. Shaky start to year 2. That's next. 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

0: quarterback has been a little bit up and down this summer, right? It hasn't been completely smooth. Now, to be fair, he's learning a new offense for the second straight year. He's doing different things like playing under center way more than before, changing his footwork a little bit. He doesn't have his top receiver in Malik Nabers, but you see some good and some bad from Jackson Dart. And that's what John Harbaugh saw again today. He started off with two interceptions early in practice, but later on was really good in a red zone drill, threw three touchdown passes, ran for two more. John Harbaugh said afterwards his response to the incident yesterday, it was impressive, heck of a practice. That's what he said. And as far as there being any problem with Dart and the players, Greg Newsom, the player he threw the ball at, said that the two were laughing in the cafeteria at lunch after practice yesterday, after the incident happened. And they were going to do a little selfie video because they saw that the story made it on ESPN. Shout out ESPN. Obviously, Greg Newsom took notice. But they were going to do a little selfie video of the two of them. Obviously, not a problem with them.
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2: Number five.
1: WNBA, Atlanta Dream has had the number of the Mercury going back to last season. They've now won the last five matchups. WNBA League Pass.
5: KT finds Natasha Max. Sammy Wickham, who's already had three, gets that deflected in the corner by Gray. Gray speeding up the floor, going at Pond left side.
6: You couldn't draw up a better transition play that Carl Smesko would want from his team.
2: Number four.
1: Baseball, the longest active losing streak belongs to the Dodgers. Six straight. That's because the Nationals' seven-game skid comes to an end in 11 innings in Philly. Nationals Radio Network.
7: And the pitch. And it's bunted to the first baseman. Abrams breaks the plate. The throw by Baum. The slide. The tag is safe. And Michaelis reaches first base. It's an RBI bunt for Miles Michaelis. And the Nationals lead 7-4. The Nationals bench is going crazy. Miles Michaelis drops down a perfect bunt to the first baseman. Baum. His throw home was too late. And the Nationals add to their lead. What a ball game.
2: Number three.
1: He now has a total of 15 homers on the season. 11 of them off southpaws. If there's anything we've learned this year, lefties can't hold the Mayo in the park. WBAL.
8: Full wind for Detmers, and here he comes 2-2. Breaking ball hammered left field. This ball's taken off way, way back. It's gone. Back to back in Birdland. Kobe Mayo jumped on a hanger. Detonates one against Detmers. Number 15, Kobe Mayo has made it 3-0 Baltimore.
2: Number two.
1: Tough to moonwalk in spikes. Could probably do the anti-gravity lean going uphill on the mound. Maybe just a toe stand. But why not make it dramatic? 880 ESPN New York.
9: Strike three called. Jeffrey On does the splits. And almost like Michael Jackson, dragging those feet across the mound for strike three. His first major league strikeout and a show for Jeffrey On. Welcome to the big leagues.
10: It was everything I could have hoped for and more. He goes up, legs akimbo, slams down with his palm. That's a theater kid right there.
2: Number one.
1: Longest current win streak in baseball is seven. The Braves, who beat the Marlins, and the Red Sox, who jumped out early in their matchup against Chicago. WEEI.
11: 3-2, the pitch is swung on and driven high into right field. Is it deep enough? It's back! Adios! He does it again! Willier on another heater. And it's 2-0 Red Sox.
1: Red Sox, seven straight wins. Speaking of the American League East, handful of games separating the top three in the division. Rays are at the top.
12: Swing ball drilled deep in the air to left. Where's this one going to land? Way back into the bleachers and long gone. In of almost the back row. A tape measure shot by Junior. It's home run number 33. And it's 3-0 Rays now in the third inning.
1: Sixth homer of at least 440 feet this season. That's the most in baseball. Rays beat the Rockies 4-0, 620 WDAE. Blue Jays, meanwhile, at the bottom of the division, but they went 10 Wednesday.
8: In this 10th inning and first pitch swinging, Ernie Clement fires one deep.
13: deep to left field, and no doubt about

0: A moonshot from Ernie Clement on a two-run homer, and the Blue Jays take a 5-3 lead.
1: They beat the Astros 5-4 in 10. Sportsnet 590. The Fan. Blue Jays have won three of the last four extra inning games. Dodgers mired in a slump still. That's next. SportsCenter All Night continues. 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
6: Here is your latest Middle Tennessee weather. Thursday will be mostly sunny with a high near 95 and heat index values up to 102. Winds will be calm, becoming south-southwest around 5 miles per hour. Thursday night will be partly cloudy with a low around 75. Friday brings a 30% chance of showers and thunderstorms. Mainly before 4 p.m., the high will be near 96, with heat index values up to 105. Friday night will be partly cloudy with a low around 74 and a slight chance of storms before 1 a.m. From the Game Nashville Sports Network, I'm Selma Bouvier.
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1: Pete drives one in the air. Deep center field. Going back. Jorge's gonna walk on. Shohei Ohtani hit a leadoff homer for the Dodgers. Pete Crow-Armstrong says, I'll do the same thing.
0: Allskanes looks to bounce back against the MLB leading Brewers.
2: 1-2 pitch. And a ground ball right side. That's going to sneak through and into right field. Contreras is in. Yelich on his first around third. Here comes the throw. It is late. A two-run single for Andrew Vaughn.
0: Scary Terry gets a new running mate in Washington.
3: If you're looking at this team and you're saying, hey, what does this team need to do? They need playmakers on the offensive side of the football, and I think this is a welcome addition. Jaden Daniels has got to be happy about that right now.
0: How low is too low?
4: Yeah, well, this team isn't picked to finish as high as maybe what this program is used to. I think the guys pay attention to that, and then over the past day or so, if you felt a sense of motivation to prove people wrong.
5: Yeah, we are definitely aware.
0: Plus, Seattle tries to end the skid against New York.
6: Here's Stewart, guarded by Fong. Little pass fake, gets it to go. When it's time to close, you got to go to your closer right now. They're going to Stewart.
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7: 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That's on the way. Baseball's longest losing streak had been 7. That ended on Wednesday. So currently, the longest active slide is 6.
8: Here comes his first pitch.
1: Pete drives one in the air. Deep center field. Going back. Jorge's going to walk on. Game on. Shohei Ohtani hit a leadoff homer for the Dodgers. Pete Crow-Armstrong says, I'll do the same thing. Oh. Deep drive to right. Going back is Tucker. Get out the tape measure. Long gone. Pete Crow-Armstrong. A two-run homer. Cubs lead 5-1.
7: 5-1 at that point in the fourth inning for the Cubs. It would be a one-run game, though, by the ninth.
9: Webb ready to throw the 3-1 pitch to Betts. Here it is. Mookie swings and he hits the ball in the air to left center field. It is going to be caught. Ian Happ runs into the gap, makes the catch. The ball game is over. The Dodgers have been swept by the Cubs and have now lost a season-high 6 in a row. Back-to-back sweeps. Boston and now Chicago.
7: Cubs Radio Network with the calls. Cubs a 7-6 win. Pete Crow-Armstrong leading the charge for the Cubs. Shohei Ohtani leading the way for the Dodgers, but they lose for a 6th consecutive time. Manager Dave Roberts.
10: You still got to get good pitching. You got to play good defense. You got to get timely hitting. The goal is to win, and we've lost 6 straight. We got to flush it, and this is another team that's playing for something in the Diamondbacks, and they're playing decent baseball, so we got to put forth our best. And looking forward to Wilkie and Yamamoto taking the mound, and you know, we'll see what happens.
7: LA with 6 straight losses, second longest losing streak in the last 7 seasons. ESPN senior baseball insider Jeff Passan, what's going on?
11: The easy answer is that it's baseball and that even really good teams go through bad stretches. There are, though, questions about the Dodgers' offense. You know, they're missing Will Smith right now. Mookie Betts is not having the kind of season that we expect of Mookie Betts. Andy Páez has seen his OPS fall from over 1,000 early in the season to under 800 at this point. But the reality is the Dodgers aren't panicking because not only did they add Tarek Skubal, they're getting Blake Snell back as soon as next week, potentially. Tyler Glasnow is going to be rejoining the team at some point. They've got Edwin Diaz back already. The reality with the Dodgers is very simple. They really don't care about the regular season because they know that they are so talented, they're going to make the playoffs. What they want to do is get ready for October and have all of their guys rested, healthy, and ready to go to try to become the first team in National League history to win 3 consecutive championships.
7: Shohei Ohtani, 3-for-5 in the loss for the Dodgers. 2 homers, 3 RBI. Hit his 11th leadoff homer of the season. But the Dodgers wind up losing. Ohtani, 2 homers, 3 RBI Wednesday, 26 homers on the season. Pete Crow Armstrong, 2 homers, 4 RBI Wednesday, 26 homers on the season. Some MVP race in the National League. ESPN insider Tim Kirkchin.
5: I think Shohei is still the MVP. However, PCA is catching up very quickly. Again, he went into today with the best WAR in the National League. Even though I'm not a big WAR guy, today he got 3 more hits, hit 2 homers, and knocked in 4 runs. He's now got 26 homers and 28 steals. Craig Counsell, his manager, has told me he's the fastest player in the game, and I've never seen anybody with this type of speed. He also called him the best defensive player at any position on the planet. So that's how good PCA has been. But Shohei is different than everyone else. This is how the MVP is supposed to be decided in the last 2 months of the season. What do you do and where do you take your team? So this is a really close race now.
7: And PCA is actually now the betting favorite. SportsCenter All Night, ESPN Radio. Dodgers, 6 straight losses. Nationals had been on a 7-game skid until Wednesday when the offense hit the afterburners in the 11th inning in Philly.
12: Now the pitch. Swing and a drive, straightaway center and deep. Hill going back to the warning track at the wall. He leaps. It's off the wall. Caroms along the warning track. This could be an inside-the-park home run. 2 runs have scored. Abrams heading for third. He's going to be held, though, as Harper picks it up and fires it in. It's a 2-run triple, and the Nationals lead 6-4. And the pitch. And it's bunted to the first baseman. Abrams breaks the plate. The throw by Baum. The slide. The tag. He's safe. And Michaelis reaches for first base. It's an RBI bunt from Miles Michaelis, and the Nationals lead 7-4. The Nationals bench is going crazy. Miles Michaelis drops down a perfect bunt to the first baseman Baum. His throw home was too late, and the Nationals add to their lead. What a ball game.
7: 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Nationals score 6 in the 11th inning, tied for their second most runs in an extra inning in franchise history, and it lifts them to a 10-4 win over the Phillies in 11 innings. Phillies loss, snapping a 4-game win streak. C.J. Abrams, 3-for-5, triple, 3 RBI, scored 2 runs, had the stolen base, heard the go-ahead 2-run triple in the 11th as Washington snaps the season-high 7-game losing streak. Nationals snapping a 7-game slide. Meanwhile, 7 is the longest active win streak in baseball.
13: 1-1 offering, and a bullet up the middle, base hit. Baldwin bangs it up the middle. That drives in Dubon and Riley, and it's 3-0 Braves. That was a 99-mile-an-hour sinker, and he put the sweet spot right on it and kissed it up the middle. RBIs 58 and 59 for Drake Baldwin.
7: 680 the fan. Braves a 4-1 win over the Marlins. 7th straight win. Team's longest win streak this season. Marlins, meanwhile, 6-24 in their last 30 road games in Atlanta. But Atlanta now has 7 straight wins overall. So does Boston.
14: 3-2, the pitch is swung on and driven high into right field. Is it deep enough? It's back. Adios! He does it again! Willier on another heater. And it's 2-0 Red Sox.
7: Willier Abreu, 3 straight games with a home run for the first time in his career. WEEI with the call. Red Sox a 4-0 shutout of the White Sox for their 7th consecutive win. Boston and Atlanta, 7 straight wins each, tied for the longest active streak in baseball. Red Sox are 30-5 in the last 35 games. Most wins in a 35-game span in franchise history. 9th straight series win for the Red Sox as well. Braves, Red Sox, each with 7 straight wins. Most wins this season, though, that belongs to the Brewers.
15: 1-2 pitch, and a ground ball right side. That's going to sneak through and into right field. Contreras is in. Yelich on his horse around third. Here comes the throw. It is late. A 2-run single for Andrew Vaughn, and the Brewers lead it 3-0.
7: 620 WTMJ. Brewers a 4-2 win over the Pirates. Brewers now with a record of 71-43. They own the best record in Major League Baseball. They're on pace to finish the season with triple-digit wins. They've never had a 100-win season in franchise history. ESPN insider Tim Kirkchin.
5: They're the best team in baseball right now, and they have deserved every bit of that. And when they have Jacob Mizrowski at the top, and then the way Kyle Harrison threw tonight, that was ridiculous how good he was. He pitched five innings, he gave up one run, and one hit, no run, struck out 10, struck out eight guys in a row, and he's had a great season. If he throws like this the rest of the year, and you have him and Mizrowski one and two, you can go up against anyone. Plus, offensively, they are so much fun to watch. They put the ball in play. They run until you throw them out, and they play the game the right way. It sounds corny, but when it comes to fundamentals and doing things right, nobody does that better than the Brewers.
7: Brewers improving to 38-21 at home this season, a win percentage of .644. And in order to get their 71st win overall this season, they double up the Pirates 4-2, getting to Paul Skenes, who gave up three earned runs and four walks in his five innings. He's got a 5.20 ERA in his last 15 starts dating back to mid-May.
5: Well, his velocity's down on his fastball a couple miles an hour, which is rare for him. And we've never seen him struggle before. That's why this is so confusing. Plus, he's having trouble with his changeup. League at 103 against his changeup last year. This year, 247. Plus, he just doesn't have the same command. He walked three batters in an inning tonight for the second time in his career. And runners in scoring position, first 2 years they hit 180. This year they're hitting 333. That's a big change. I fully expect him to figure this out and be really good the rest of the way.
7: Skenes with an ERA of 8.16 in his last three starts. Worst ERA over any three-start span in his career. Earlier on the Pat McAfee Show, Eric Hosmer.
16: I think if that keeps up, there's definitely legitimate concern, man, because Paul Skenes seems like the type of guy that's going to grind through stuff. And, you know, that's always if you're injured or you're hurt, there's one or the other. And it seems like if it's not enough for him to go on the injured list, a guy like Skenes is going to grind through it. So when I see these type of numbers with the metrics, the velocity not being there, that tells me that he's grinding through some sort of injury, nagging injury, that he's got to change his mechanics, and that leads to something. So I just ultimately think he's not healthy. I hope that's not the case, but I would at some point in time, if Pittsburgh doesn't make the postseason or whenever they become,
17: they will,
16: out of the race, you got to figure out what's going on with Skenes. I don't know if that's medically, scope him out, see what's happening, but I would definitely be concerned that his velocity is not where it used to be.
7: Pirates didn't back him with offense either. They finished with three hits, tied for their fewest in a game this season. SportsCenter All Night, ESPN Radio to Basketball. Phoenix Suns forward Dylan Brooks agreeing to a three-year, $73 million contract extension into 2030. ESPN's Shyam Charania reporting, credited with helping to establish new culture in Phoenix. He's coming off best season of his nine-year career, averaged just over 20 points per game to go with 3.5 rebounds and just about two assists per game for the 45-win playoff team this past season. WNBA, Mystics, Wings, Washington trailed by 20 in the third, but
18: you got to be aggressive offensively in a game like this. Wow.
19: McMahon making a difference. That's why she plays late in the fourth quarter. Exactly what Sidney Johnson was telling us. And Washington has their first lead of the ball game. 89-88.
7: Washington trailed by 20 in the third. They win it 96-92. Largest comeback win by any team this season. The Mystics' largest since 2017. They outscored the Wings 40-16 over the final 13 minutes of the game. Mystics have now won five straight, their longest streak within a season since 2019. WNBA League Pass with the call. Dream and Mercury.
20: KT finds Natasha Mack. Sammy Wickham, who's already had three, gets that deflected in the corner by Gray. Gray speeding up the floor, going at palm left side. Count the bucket.
21: You couldn't draw up a better transition play that Carl Smesko would want from his team.
7: Dream, a 96-82 win over Phoenix. The Mercury, their 13th game allowing at least 90 points this season. They had 7 all of last season, 13 this year. They lost the last 5 matchups to Atlanta. The Dream with their 5th straight win against the Mercury dating back to last season. Liberty and Storm in a marquee matchup.
6: Here's Stewart, guarded by Fong. Little pass fake, gets it to go. when it's time to close, you got to go to your closer right now. They're going to Stewart. And the Liberty able to get it over half, and they will find themselves successful once again here. It was an 11-point win for Seattle back in June. On Monday, it was an 11-point win for New York. This one a little closer, but the Liberty will take the season series with the Seattle Storm, 92-86.
7: Six-point win, Liberty winning six of the last seven games and snapping their four-game losing streak. It was on USA Network. Brandon Stewart, 28 points, 8 rebounds. At least 20 points in 8 of the last 9 games. Her 71st 20-point game with the Liberty. Sky and the LA Sparks.
2: At least momentarily makes it a 3-point game. 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

0: 5-1 in their last 6 home games after starting the season 3-7 at home. 10th straight game with at least 80 points. 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
3: It immediately elevates the passing game in Washington.
4: If you look at Jaden Daniels, he's got to be better this year. And how do you help your quarterback? You got to get him some more weapons.
1: And that weapon coming in the form of free agent wide receiver Stephon Diggs. 1 year, $12 million with Washington. ESPN insider Adam Schefter.
5: Both sides had a couple of options and a couple of paths they could have traveled here, right? Stephon Diggs had some inquiries from the Commanders, the Chiefs, the Dolphins, the Raiders. And the Commanders were obviously toying with the idea of signing Brandon Ayuk before he criticized Jaden Daniels on social media, and Jaden Daniels came back at him. Once that happened, Stephon Diggs entered the picture in a more prominent way. And the two sides, the Commanders and Diggs, have been talking over the last week to the point where today they were able to agree on a one-year deal worth up to $12 million. He played college football at Maryland. He goes back to that area. Washington needed that extra playmaker wide receiver, and he now will complement Terry McLaurin as he hopes to elevate Jaden Daniels and the Commanders' offense.
1: Diggs bolstering that wide receiving room, which had been facing some questions. ESPN analyst Andrew Hawkins.
3: Tremendous impact. It immediately elevates the passing game in Washington. It right-sizes the entire receiving core where guys like Luke McCaffrey, Antonio Williams, Treylon Burks don't need to be relied upon as heavily with Diggs in the rotation. And then on top of that, I mean, Diggs brings versatility. You looked at those stats from a year ago. The reality is, yes, he's an older receiver, but he was coming off of an ACL tear. So I don't think people realize how probably understated how good Stephon Diggs was a year ago in New England. He still plays at a very high level. And the delta between him and Terry McLaurin as far as skill goes right now in their careers is razor thin, if at all. So it immediately gives him a reliable number two that could play at the level as their number one receiver.
1: And that's got to be resulting in a smile on the face of the quarterback, ESPN analyst Booger McFarland.
4: If you look at Jaden Daniels, he's got to be better this year. And how do you help your quarterback? You got to get him some more weapons. I truly think Terry McLaurin will be able to control the deep end of the field. And I think Stephon Diggs is going to be able to control that intermediate area right in front of the quarterback. And I think if you're looking at this team, the Commanders, and you're saying, hey, what does this team need to do? They need playmakers on the offensive side of the football. And I think this is a welcome addition. Jaden Daniels has got to be happy about that right now.
1: Washington adding playmakers on the offensive side of the ball. Meanwhile, in San Francisco, Niners have been dealing with injuries this summer. Offensive tackle Trent Williams.
6: Injuries happen every camp. I mean, everybody around the league is dealing with it. So not too worried about that. You know, guys have a couple week injuries, nothing serious. So, you know, all it is a chance for everybody else to get reps. And honestly, it's a chance for people that's coming in that's, you know, been on that call, that's come in, get a workout, and get an opportunity to make a team.
1: But the injuries have certainly put the Niners offense in the spotlight this summer. ESPN's Dan Graziano.
7: They sound a little like Trent did. Don't sound too concerned about any of these injuries being long-term or affecting anyone's potential status for week one. The exception is Ricky Pearsall, the wide receiver who's going to have season-ending knee surgery. But yeah, the receivers that are dealing with soft tissue injuries, Mike Evans, Christian Kirk, Dejon Stribling, should all be back before too long. Thing is, though, by the end of practice today, there were 20 members of the 49ers roster that were not healthy enough to practice. They have a joint practice scheduled here next week with the Tennessee Titans. 2 years ago, they had to cancel a joint practice with the Saints because they didn't have enough guys. At that point, there were 23 members of the roster that couldn't practice. So we're getting close to that sort of critical level where it might actually affect their practice plans here in the short term, even if they're not worried about any of these guys missing games over it.
1: Those are happenings on the offensive side of the ball. On the defensive side, there's a focus on Aaron Donald, former defensive tackle. Or is it former? Spent a decade with the Rams, and he's been knocking on their door again. ESPN insider Adam Schefter.
5: essentially, once he does don the Rams equipment at their training facility during training camp, then at that point in time, they have to report it to the NFL. And the NFL has to put it on its transaction wire. And once it shows up on the transaction wire, we see it and we say, whoa, Aaron Donald worked out today for the Rams? What does that mean? And it certainly means like he's ramping up. He's trying to see if he can regain and recapture the form that made him one of the most dominant defensive players in NFL history. And if he feels like he can get close to that form, then certainly he would like to come back and play. We heard Sean McVay, the Rams head coach, say last week it's trending in the right direction. It's trending upward. Those are signs that would seem to indicate that he is strongly considering, if not likely to come back, but ultimately he has to make that final decision. And to my knowledge, he has not yet done that.
1: Expectation is that it'd be a good fit, obviously. See where Donald lands health-wise. Back to baseball. Rangers taking it to the Giants.
8: 2-2. That's hit inside third. That is a fair ball right over the bag and down the line. Nimmo comes in to score. Berger hits the bag at third. He's being waved home. He scores standing up. Diving into third with a two-run triple is Justin Foscue, and the Rangers lead it 3-0.
1: Brandon Nimmo would also add his 12th homer of the season. Rangers get a 6-0 win over the Giants, their 10th shutout of the season, tied for the fourth most in Major League Baseball. Well, the longest losing streak is in L.A. That's next. SportsCenter All Night. It's ESPN Radio.
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0: Jordan Alvarez and the AL West leading Houston Astros are in San Diego to face Fernando Tatis Jr. and the Padres. Coverage begins at 7:30 Eastern with...
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1: Welcome back to another PBR Minute. Dr. Crane, Nick Frazier, alongside Justin McBride, Nashville Stampede head coach. Justin, what a weekend for the Nashville Stampede. After Sunday was over, you're now in first. I assume you feel like you're high on the hog right now.
2: Yeah. You know, I mean, anytime you win, anytime you're doing good, yeah, that definitely feels better than losing. But, you know, it's October, and we don't crown the champion until the first part of November. So, not trying to get too crazy about it right now, but definitely feel good and like what our team's doing.
1: 8 seconds, that's all it takes. 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
2: 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Thanks again, buddy.
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1: 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Nationals snap a 7-game slide. All that while the Dodgers' struggles continue.
2: Webb ready to throw the 3-1 pitch to Betts. Here it is. Mookie swings and he hits the ball in the air to left center field. It is going to be caught. Ian Happ runs into the gap, makes the catch. The ball game is over. The Dodgers have been swept by the Cubs and have now lost a season-high 6 in a row. Back-to-back sweeps. Boston and now Chicago.
1: AM 570 LA Sports, 7-6 Cubs with the win over the Dodgers. In that game, Pete Crow Armstrong and Shohei Ohtani, two MVP frontrunners, each hitting two homers. PCA drives in 4, Ohtani drives in 3, but they both have 26 homers on the season. Bigger picture, Dodgers now have 6 straight losses. ESPN insider Tim Kirkchin.
3: Well, they're not scoring any runs. In those 6 losses, they've scored a total of 22 runs. Their 2 primary catchers are hurt, and those are big losses. They're going to have to figure that out. Mookie Betts is in the, you know, hitting 220, which is very unlike him. And Kyle Tucker, their big free agent signing, just hasn't gotten going yet. But I'm not worried about the Dodgers, because once they get their starting pitching healthy, they are going to have 7 to 8 starting pitchers who are way above average. And their front 4, maybe their front 5, is devastating. Once they get healthy, they will enter October, for me, as the best roster in baseball and the team to beat.
1: L.A., though, with 6 straight losses now in August, second longest losing streak in the past 7 seasons. They're still sitting atop the division. Manager Dave Roberts, the Diamondbacks are there.
4: We're looking forward. We got these guys this series, and they put it on us pretty good right before the break. So I would just say we're looking forward to them, to playing them, and kind of taking care of business.
5: How much are you kind of looking at the playoff seeding standing, especially for a top 2 spot right now?
4: Not really. I mean, I think that, you know, a week ago it was looked a lot different, and another week from now it could look even more different. So you just got to kind of put your head down and play baseball.
1: The Cardinals now in single-digit territory in the National League West. Diamondbacks taking it to the Padres on Wednesday.
6: The 1-2. Swung on and punished. Out to deep left. This thing is long gone. Home run for Tawa. That's his 6th. And the Diamondbacks double their lead. It's 2-0. Here comes the 2-0. Vargas sends it out towards left center field. This is going to fall, and this is going to be extra bases. Perdomo scores. Moreno will be waved around third. He will score with ease. It's a 2-run, 2-out double by Ildemar Vargas, and the Diamondbacks have blown it wide open as it's now 8-0.
1: Arizona Sports 98.7 FM. Diamondbacks hang on from that 8-0 lead to win it 10-4. Over the Padres. Diamondbacks 23-12 against division opponents this season, second best in Major League Baseball. Fernando Tatis Jr. did have a 465-foot homer in the 9th inning, his 3rd homer of at least 450 feet this season, but not good enough. Padres fall to the Diamondbacks 10-4. SportsCenter All Night, ESPN Radio, American League, Mariners, Tigers.
7: First pitch to Julio. Right field and deep. Right field and deep. McKinstry going. It is gone. First pitch. 3-run home run from Julio.
8: And that's what we're talking about. Julio Rodriguez steps up and puts an exclamation point on this 3-run home run as the Mariners jump out to a 3-0 lead.
1: Seattle Sports, 7:10 a.m. Mariners a 4-2 win over the Tigers, who have their 4-game win streak come to an end. Mariners have won 3 of their last 4 overall. Brian Woo, 7 innings on the mound, 5 strikeouts. His record pulls even at 8-8. His 4th start of the season with at least 7 innings pitched and no earned runs allowed this season. Cardinals and Yankees.
9: There's a swing and a fly ball center field. That sends Grisham back. Grisham is back at the track, and the ball's off the wall. The Cardinals are going to get two runs out of the double by Weatherholt. That kept carrying and carrying over the head of Trent Grisham. And Weatherholt drives in, runs 42 and 43. 2-0 Cardinals with two outs in the fifth.
1: His first multi-RBI game since June 21st. Cardinals Radio Network. Cardinals a 3-1 win over the Yankees. Sports Center All Night, ESPN Radio. Mets and Guardians would go extra innings.
10: 0-1. Lined over first. It is a fair ball. Base hit going into right field for Bichette. Lindor takes the turn. He scores easily. Throw goes to second. The slide, the tag. Bichette is out. Joe Adell throws out Bo Bichette, but really that doesn't matter as much as the fact that the Mets in extras have now taken a 6-5 lead on an RBI single by Bo Bichette.
1: 880 ESPN New York. 6-5 would be the final. Maybe the highlight you're going to see on social media will be first major league strikeout of a career.
10: Strike three called. Jeffrey Yan does the splits, and almost like Michael Jackson, dragging those feet across the mound for strike three. His first major league strikeout and a show for Jeffrey Yan. Welcome to the big leagues.
11: It was everything I could have hoped for and more. He goes up, legs akimbo, slams down with his palm. That's a theater kid right there.
1: And the Mets do go on to win it. Intense. Sports Center All Night, ESPN Radio. To golf, Wyndham Championship this week in North Carolina for the PGA Tour. LIV Golf, still around. They're in New Jersey. In fact, the CEO of the league, Scott O'Neill, says they've secured funding from an outside investor that will keep the circuit alive.
12: As we go through this next phase, this next 5 years, I'm very much looking forward to an era of openness, an era of free agency for our players, an era of cooperation, an era where we work together with the tours to make sure that there's quite an incredible future for the game of golf.
13: If the deal does get finalized, there will be a 2027 season?
12: And 28, and 29, and 30.
1: LIV Tour CEO Scott O'Neill, making the announcement at Trump National, didn't identify the investor or how much money is incoming. 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
14: Is it possible that they have this unnamed investor to take them into next year? Maybe, but it kind of reminds me, Myron, of when I was in high school and people would say they had a girlfriend that was at another high school, but they couldn't tell you her name, right? They won't say who the investor is. I can't imagine there's any investor that really is proud of an investment where they won't say what it is. So I will say that in about 6 months, we will have another version of this story and we will get a similar result because LIV is hanging by a strand.
15: I wondered, is it them not willing to say the investor or the investor saying, don't put my name on this? Because they're worried about this thing falling apart. I don't see how it just continues. I think it's over after this year for the LIV Tour.
14: Well, I will say this about LIV. It's not going to work, but professional golf has been completely changed by the LIV Tour.
15: I agree. PGA realized they had to do more to spice up the game, and if that's the byproduct of this, then maybe the legacy of the LIV Tour will be a better PGA Tour.
14: Yeah, I do think the legacy of the LIV Tour is that they made the PGA Tour better.
15: Yeah.
14: But John Rahm will be the one player that we look back on and go, what could his career have been if he didn't end up going and doing that?
1: 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College football moving into the spotlight this time of the summer. Tennessee head coach Josh Heupel is hot over one of the situations for the Vols. Tennessee linebacker Arian Carter was suspended 2 games to start the season for accepting a prepaid flight to an NFL pre-draft training facility. Carter initially declared for the draft after playing through a foot injury late last season, accepted the $427 flight from his agent to the pre-draft facility, which violated NCAA rules. Now back in Tennessee, suspended for the first 2 games. Coach Josh Heupel.
16: the ruling that came out from the NCAA, the two-game suspension, I truly believe is you look at the landscape of college football, the rules from NIL, everything. I think the ruling is completely outdated.
1: Despite declaring for the draft, Carter aggravated his injury, needed surgery, so he withdrew from the draft, returned to school, repaid the ticket as well. Earlier on ESPN Radio, on Amber and Ian.
17: It's absolutely BS. I agree with Coach Heupel. You know, he paid back the ticket. You know, it was due to injury that he didn't go in the draft. So what's wrong with that when you think about, you know, Lamborghinis being given out at Texas, you know, and Rolexes at Ohio State, and you know, $4 million to a left tackle, you know, at LSU, and you know, it's a $427 plane ticket that he paid back in full. It's absurd. I agree with everything Coach Heupel just said. It is outdated. It needs to be changed, and he should not be suspended, because that second game is against a damn physical, scrappy Georgia Tech team. It's got a Mendoza playing quarterback.
18: There are 20 guys in college basketball making more this upcoming season than LeBron James is making in the NBA. And that's basketball. That's not even thinking
17: it's a good nugget
18: about football. And we're talking about a plane ticket? Why are we punishing this?
17: Yeah,
18: if we're the NCAA, make it make sense. There has to be some way to apply some logic to the way that the NCAA is navigating things in this landscape, because what ends up happening is, even if they are following the rules and they need to be by the book, and there's reasons that they're not trying to set that precedent, because next time maybe it won't be the $427 plane ticket, it'll be something else, fine, but there's got to be a way to do that and make it all manageable in this day and age, so that it doesn't become a damn story, because all the NCAA did now is make itself look terrible once again, which is what they have looked for years now as their power continues to be chipped away, because of so many of their rules over these years have not ever made any sense and continue to not make any sense how they're applied. I do think it has everything to do with why the NCAA has been rendered powerless over the years, because they cannot get out of their own way of doing things like this that just end up being stupid. And I am one that is typically all for the rules, and I understand precedent, and I understand why you don't want to color outside the lines if you're the NCAA, but there has to be a way to be able to apply some logic. And this was completely illogical.
1: Ultimately, the focus will turn to on-field for college football. 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
19: This on paper has the chance to be one of the better college football seasons in my lifetime, because the money in the sport has now created an environment where teams like Oregon are willing to run it back. You can keep guys for longer at premium positions at these schools that have a lot of money to spend. And I think the under-talked about thing, and I've heard coaches mention this across different sports in college athletics, players having more funds has led to guys taking the opportunity seriously. You can get life-changing money now.
20: Yes.
19: Guys reinvesting in their body. Akeem Mesidor from Miami talked about that in the draft process, that he was approaching his craft a lot more like a pro than college players in the past may have. And so I think all of that could lead to a compelling product.
21: How happy are Ole Miss fans right out of the preseason ranking? They're ranked higher than LSU.
20: Yeah.
21: They're 10, LSU is 13, which again, is preseason ranking, so you can clap about that. But they meet in week 3 at Ole Miss. Can you imagine LSU goes to Ole Miss September 19th of what that show is going to be like? That is going to be an unbelievable atmosphere before you even get to the game.
1: The Golics, weekdays, 10 a.m. Eastern here on ESPN Radio. Mike Golic mentioning the preseason college football poll. Big Ten teams winning each of the past 3 national championships, and it's Ohio State that's going to start this season as the number one team there. Coach Ryan Day.
22: I think every year is a new year. And I said this before, like, I don't think that college football is year to year, like maybe sometimes in the NFL, but it's getting that way. And I think even just like to your point about like the preseason polls, I think they mean less and less, because I don't think, you know, we all know who each other is, you know, early on in the season, because so many guys move around year to year. And so it's the same thing with our team. But for us on offense, we do have a lot of pieces coming back. As you said, you know, Julian and Jeremiah, Brandon Ennis on the outside. But but also our offensive line. So we need to build off of last year. I thought there was certain things that we did early on that was good, bringing Julian along, a young player. But now this is year two for him. It's critical for us. Week two at Texas, it's a monster game for us. It's not the end of the season, but we know how important that is and where that's going to project out down the road. So we have to have a great preseason camp. We got to be good early, but then we have to continue to develop as the season goes on and continue to evolve as the season goes on. What we look like in week two cannot be how we look like at the end of the year. And then we have to handle after Thanksgiving better going into the playoffs. There's no question. Look at it just how we did, when the Big Ten championship, everything that led up to that game, and then the layoff, and we just didn't play well against Miami, especially in the first half. So all those things have been talked about, and the guys understand that, and I think we have a good plan. But more importantly, we just got to focus on right now. We can't get too far ahead of ourselves looking at the schedule.
1: Ryan Day in Ohio State at the top of the poll, defending national champion Indiana, 16-0 last season, first title in school history. We'll start at number 6. Shaky start to year 2. That's next. 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
9: Hey, it's Evan Cohen. 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
1: 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Football training camp season. Things haven't been great for the Giants the past few years. Glimmer of hope, though, with quarterback Jackson Dart. It's come with some speed bumps, though. This week at training camp, rushed for a touchdown during a drill, then tossed the ball at the helmet of the closest defender, which happened to be cornerback Greg Newsome. That caused a scrum with the defensive players. With the Giants, ESPN's Jordan Ronan.
2: The reality is the second-year quarterback has been a little bit up and down this summer, right? It hasn't been completely smooth.

0: The two were laughing in the cafeteria at lunch after practice yesterday, after the incident happened. And they were going to do a little selfie video because they saw that the story made it on ESPN. Shout out ESPN. Obviously, Greg Newsom took notice. But they were going to do a little selfie video of the two of them. Obviously, not a problem with them.
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2: Number five.
1: WNBA Atlanta Dream has had the number of the Mercury going back to last season. They've now won the last five matchups. WNBA League Pass.
4: KT finds Natasha Mack. Sammy Wickham, who's already had three, gets that deflected in the corner by Gray. Gray speeding up the floor, going at Plum, left side, count the bucket.
5: You couldn't draw up a better transition play that Carl Smesko would want from his team.
2: Number four.
1: Baseball, the longest active losing streak belongs to the Dodgers. Six straight. That's because the Nationals' seven-game skid comes to an end in 11 innings in Philly. Nationals Radio Network.
6: And the pitch. And it's bunted to the first baseman. Abrams races the plate. The throw by Baum. The slide. The tag. He's safe. And Michaelis reaches first base. It's an RBI bunt for Miles Michaelis. And the Nationals lead 7-4. The Nationals bench is going crazy. Miles Michaelis drops down a perfect bunt to the first baseman Baum. His throw home was too late. And the Nationals add to their lead. What a ball game.
2: Number three.
1: He now has a total of 15 homers on the season. 11 of them off southpaws. If there's anything we've learned this year, lefties can't hold the mayo in the park. WBAL.
7: Full wind for Detmers, and here he comes 2-2. Breaking ball hammered left field. This ball's taken off way, way back. It's gone. Back to back in Birdland. Kobe Mayo jumped on a hanger. Detonates one against Detmers. Number 15. Kobe Mayo has made it 3-0 Baltimore.
2: Number two.
1: Tough to moonwalk in spikes. Could probably do the anti-gravity lean going uphill on the mound. Maybe just a toe stand. But why not make it dramatic? 880 ESPN New York.
8: Strike three called. Jeffrey on does the splits. And almost like Michael Jackson, dragging those feet across the mound for strike three. His first major league strikeout and a show for Jeffrey Yan. Welcome to the big leagues.
9: It was everything I could have hoped for and more. He goes up, legs akimbo, slams down with his palm. That's a theater kid right there.
2: Number one.
1: Longest current win streak in baseball is seven. The Braves, who beat the Marlins, and the Red Sox, who jumped out early in their matchup against Chicago. WEEI.
10: 3-2, the pitch is swung on and driven high into right field. Is it deep enough? It's back. Adios! He does it again! Willier on another heater. And it's 2-0 Red Sox.
1: Red Sox. Seven straight wins. Speaking of the American League East, handful of games separating the top three in the division. Rays are at the top.
11: Swing the ball drilled deep in the air to left. Where's this one going to land? Way back into the bleachers and long gone. Into almost the back row. A tape measure shot by Junior. It's home run number 33. And it's 3-0 Rays now in the third inning.
1: Sixth homer of at least 440 feet this season. That's the most in baseball. Rays beat the Rockies 4-0, 620 WDAE. Blue Jays, meanwhile, at the bottom of the division, but they went 10 Wednesday.
7: In this 10th inning and first pitch swinging, Ernie Clement fires one deep to left field, and no doubt about it, a moonshot from Ernie Clement on a two-run homer, and the Blue Jays take a 5-3 lead.
1: They beat the Astros 5-4 in 10. Sportsnet 590. The Fan. Blue Jays have won three of the last four extra inning games. Dodgers mired in a slump still. That's next. SportsCenter All Night continues. It's ESPN Radio.
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0: got in store for you on the Rich Eisen Show. 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
4: Here is your latest Middle Tennessee weather. Thursday will be mostly sunny with a high near 95 and heat index values up to 102. Winds will be calm, becoming south-southwest around 5 miles per hour. Thursday night will be partly cloudy with a low around 75. Friday brings a 30% chance of showers and thunderstorms. Mainly before 4 p.m. the high will be near 96, with heat index values up to 105. Friday night will be partly cloudy with a low around 74 and a slight chance of storms before 1 a.m. From the Game Nashville Sports Network, I'm Selma Bouvier.
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5: Right now, how low is too low?
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17: 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When it's time to close, you got to go to your closer. 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
18: 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That's on the way. Baseball's longest losing streak had been 7. That ended on Wednesday. So currently, the longest active slide is 6.
19: Here comes his first pitch. Pete drives one in the air. Deep center field. Going back, Pajes. Near the wall. Gone. Game on. Shohei Ohtani hit a leadoff homer for the Dodgers. Pete Carmstrong says, I'll do the same thing. Oh. Deep drive to right. Going back is Tucker. Get out the tape measure. Long gone. Pete Crow Armstrong. A two-run homer. Cubs lead 5-1.
18: 5-1 at that point in the fourth inning for the Cubs. It would be a one-run game, though, by the ninth.
20: Webb ready to throw the 3-1 pitch to Betts. Here it is. Mookie swings and he hits the ball in the air to left center field. It is going to be caught. Ian Happ runs into the gap, makes the catch. The ball game is over. The Dodgers have been swept by the Cubs and have now lost a season-high 6 in a row. Back-to-back sweeps. Boston and now Chicago.
18: Cubs Radio Network with the calls. Cubs a 7-6 win. Pete Crow Armstrong leading the charge for the Cubs. Shohei Ohtani leading the way for the Dodgers, but they lose for a 6th consecutive time. Manager Dave Roberts.
21: You still got to get good pitching. You got to play good defense. You got to get timely hitting. But yeah, I mean, the goal is to win. And we've lost 6 straight. We got to flush it. And this is a team, another team that's playing for something in the Diamondbacks. And they're playing decent baseball, so we got to put forth our best. And looking forward to Roki and Yamamoto taking the mound, and you know, we'll see what happens.
18: LA with 6 straight losses, second longest losing streak in the last 7 seasons. ESPN senior baseball insider Jeff Passan, what's going on?
22: The easy answer is that it's baseball and that even really good teams go through bad stretches. There are, though, questions about the Dodgers' offense. You know, they're missing Will Smith right now. Mookie Betts is not having the kind of season that we expect of Mookie Betts. Andy Páez has seen his OPS fall from over 1,000 early in the season to under 800 at this point. But the reality is the Dodgers aren't panicking because not only did they add Tarek Skubal, they're getting Blake Snell back as soon as next week, potentially. Tyler Glasnow is going to be rejoining the team at some point. They've got Edwin Diaz back already. The reality with the Dodgers is very simple. They really don't care about the regular season because they know that they are so talented, they're going to make the playoffs. What they want to do is get ready for October and have all of their guys rested, healthy, and ready to go to try to become the first team in National League history to win 3 consecutive championships.
18: Shohei Ohtani, 3-for-5 in the loss for the Dodgers. 2 homers, 3 RBI. Hit his 11th leadoff homer of the season. But the Dodgers wind up losing. Ohtani, 2 homers, 3 RBI Wednesday, 26 homers on the season. Pete Crow Armstrong, 2 homers, 4 RBI Wednesday, 26 homers on the season. Some MVP race in the National League. ESPN insider Tim Kirkchin.
23: I think Shohei is still the MVP. However, PCA is catching up very quickly. Again, he went into today with the best WAR in the National League. Even though I'm not a big WAR guy, today he got 3 more hits, hit 2 homers, and knocked in 4 runs. He's now got 26 homers and 28 steals. Craig Counsell, his manager, has told me he's the fastest player in the game, and I've never seen anybody with this type of speed. He also called him the best defensive player at any position on the planet. So That's how good PCA has been. But Shohei is different than everyone else. This is how the MVP is supposed to be decided in the last 2 months of the season. What do you do and where do you take your team? So this is a really close race now.
18: And PCA is actually now the betting favorite. SportsCenter all night, ESPN Radio. Dodgers, 6 straight losses. Nationals had been on a 7-game skid until Wednesday when the offense hit the afterburners in the 11th inning in Philly.
24: Now the pitch.
0: Swinging a drive straight away center and deep. Hill going back to the warning track at the wall. He leaps. It's off the wall. Caroms along the warning track. This could be an inside the park home run. Two runs have scored. Abrams heading for third. He's going to be held, though, as Harper picks it up and fires it in. It's a two-run triple, and the Nationals lead 6-4. And the pitch. And it's bunted to the first baseman. Abrams breaks the plate. The throw by Baum. The slide. The tag. He's safe. And Michaelis reaches first base. It's an RBI bunt from Miles Michaelis, and the Nationals lead 7-4. The Nationals bench is going crazy. Miles Michaelis drops down a perfect bunt to the first baseman Baum. His throw home was too late, and the Nationals add to their lead. What a ball game.
18: Nationals Radio Network. Nationals score 6 in the 11th inning, tied for their second most runs in an extra inning in franchise history, and it lifts them to a 10-4 win over the Phillies in 11 innings. Phillies loss, snapping a four-game win streak. C.J. Abrams, 3-for-5, triple, 3 RBI, scored 2 runs, had the stolen base, heard the go-ahead 2-run triple in the 11th as Washington snaps the season-high 7-game losing streak. Nationals snapping a 7-game slide. Meanwhile, 7 is the longest active win streak in baseball.
1: 1-1 offering, and a bullet up the middle, base hit. Baldwin bangs it up the middle. That drives in Dubon and Riley, and it's 3-0 Braves. That was a 99-mile-an-hour sinker, and he put the sweet spot right on it and kissed it up the middle. RBIs 58 and 59 for Drake Baldwin.
18: 680 the fan. Braves a 4-1 win over the Marlins. 7th straight win. Team's longest win streak this season. Marlins, meanwhile, 6-24 in their last 30 road games in Atlanta. But Atlanta now has 7 straight wins overall. So does Boston.
2: 3-2, the pitch is swung on and driven high into right field. Is it deep enough? It's back. Adios! He does it again! Willier on another heater. And it's 2-0 Red Sox.
18: Willier Abreu, 3 straight games with a home run for the first time in his career. WEEI with the call. Red Sox a 4-0 shutout of the White Sox for their 7th consecutive win. Boston and Atlanta, 7 straight wins each, tied for the longest active streak in baseball. Red Sox are 30-5 in the last 35 games. Most wins in a 35-game span in franchise history. 9th straight series win for the Red Sox as well. Braves, Red Sox each with 7 straight wins. Most wins this season, though, that belongs to the Brewers.
2: 1-2 pitch and a ground ball right side. That's going to sneak through and into right field. Contreras is in. Yelich on his horse around third. Here comes the throw. It is late. A 2-run single for Andrew Vaughn, and the Brewers lead it 3-0.
18: 620 WTMJ. Brewers a 4-2 win over the Pirates. Brewers now with a record of 71-43. They own the best record in Major League Baseball. They're on pace to finish the season with triple-digit wins. They've never had a 100-win season in franchise history. ESPN insider Tim Kirchen.
23: They're the best team in baseball right now, and they have deserved every bit of that. And when they have Jacob Mizrowski at the top, and then the way Kyle Harrison threw tonight, that was ridiculous how good he was. He pitched 5 innings, he gave up 1 run, and 1 hit, no run, struck out 10, struck out 8 guys in a row. And he's had a great season. If he throws like this the rest of the year, and you have him and Mizrowski 1 and 2, you can go up against anyone. Plus, offensively, they are so much fun to watch. They put the ball in play. They run until you throw them out, and they play the game the right way. It sounds corny, but when it comes to fundamentals and doing things right, nobody does that better than the Brewers.
18: Brewers improving to 38-21 at home this season, a win percentage of .644. And in order to get their 71st win overall this season, they double up the Pirates 4-2, getting to Paul Skenes, who gave up 3 earned runs and 4 walks in his 5 innings. He's got a 5.20 ERA in his last 15 starts dating back to mid-May.
23: Well, his velocity's down on his fastball a couple miles an hour, which is rare for him. And we've never seen him struggle before. That's why this is so confusing. Plus, he's having trouble with his changeup. League at 103 against his changeup last year. This year, 247. Plus, he just doesn't have the same command. He walked three batters in an inning tonight for the second time in his career. And runners in scoring position, first 2 years they hit 180. This year they're hitting 333. That's a big change. I fully expect him to figure this out and be really good the rest of the way.
18: Skeens with an ERA of 8.16 in his last three starts. Worst ERA over any three-start span in his career. Earlier on the Pat McAfee Show, Eric Hosmer.
4: Well, I think if that keeps up, there's definitely legitimate concern, man, because Paul Skeens seems like the type of guy that's going to grind through stuff. And, you know, that's always if you're injured or you're hurt, there's one or the other. And it seems like if it's not enough for him to go on the injured list, a guy like Skeens is going to grind through it. So when I see these type of numbers with the metrics, the velocity not being there, that tells me that he's grinding through some sort of injury, nagging injury, that he's got to change his mechanics, and that leads to something. So I just ultimately think he's not healthy. I hope that's not the case, but I would at some point in time, if Pittsburgh doesn't make the postseason, whenever they become out of the race, you got to figure out what's going on with Skeens. I don't know if that's medically, scope him out, see what's happening, but I would definitely be concerned that his velocity is not where it used to be.
18: Pirates didn't back him with offense either. They finished with three hits, tied for their fewest in a game this season. SportsCenter All Night, ESPN Radio to Basketball. Phoenix Suns forward Dylan Brooks agreeing to a three-year, $73 million contract extension into 2030. ESPN's Shams Charania reporting, credited with helping to establish new culture in Phoenix. He's coming off best season of his nine-year career, averaged just over 20 points per game to go with 3.5 rebounds and just about 2 assists per game for the 45-win playoff team this past season. WNBA, Mystics, Wings, Washington trailed by 20 in the third, but
6: you've got to be aggressive offensively in a game like this. Wow.
7: McMahon making a difference. That's why she plays late in the fourth quarter. Exactly what Sidney Johnson was telling us. And Washington has their first lead of the ball game. 89-88.
18: Washington trailed by 20 in the third. They win it 96-92. Largest comeback win by any team this season. The Mystics' largest since 2017. They outscored the Wings 40-16 over the final 13 minutes of the game. Mystics have now won five straight, their longest streak within a season since 2019. WNBA League Pass with the call. Dream and Mercury.
8: KT finds Natasha Mack. Sammy Wickham, who's already had three, gets that deflected in the corner by Gray. Gray speeding up the floor, going at Plum, left side. Count the bucket.
24: You couldn't draw up a better transition play that Carl Smesko would want from his team.
18: Dream, a 96-82 win over Phoenix. The Mercury, their 13th game allowing at least 90 points this season. They had 7 all of last season, 13 this year. They lost the last 5 matchups to Atlanta. The Dream with their 5th straight win against the Mercury dating back to last season. Liberty and Storm in a marquee matchup.
17: Here's Stewart, guarded by Fong. A little pass fake, gets it to go. When it's time to close, you got to go to your closer. Right now, they're going to Stewart. And the Liberty able to get it over half, and they will find themselves successful once again here. It was an 11-point win for Seattle back in June. On Monday, it was an 11-point win for New York. This one a little closer, but the Liberty will take the season series with the Seattle Storm, 92-86.
18: 6-point win, Liberty winning 6 of the last 7 games and snapping their 4-game losing streak. It was on USA Network. Brandon Stewart, 28 points, 8 rebounds. At least 20 points in 8 of the last 9 games. Her 71st 20-point game with the Liberty. Sky and the LA Sparks.
25: At least momentarily makes it a 3-point game. Sky, 6 of 7 from the field in this fourth quarter. Make it 7-8. Cloud answering back with a triple of her own.
18: USA Network has the Sky with a 95-88 win over the Sparks. Chicago 5-1 in their last six home games after starting the season 3-7 at home. 10th straight game with at least 80 points. SportsCenter All Night continues. It's ESPN Radio.

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3: It immediately elevates the passing game in Washington.
4: If you look at Jaden Daniels, he's got to be better this year. And how do you help your quarterback? You got to get him some more weapons.
1: And that weapon coming in the form of free agent wide receiver Stephon Diggs. 1 year, $12 million with Washington. ESPN insider Adam Schefter.
5: Both sides had a couple of options and a couple of paths they could have traveled here, right? Stephon Diggs had some inquiries from the Commanders, the Chiefs, the Dolphins, the Raiders. And the Commanders were obviously toying with the idea of signing Brandon Ayuk before he criticized Jaden Daniels on social media, and Jaden Daniels came back at him. Once that happened, Stephon Diggs entered the picture in a more prominent way. And the two sides, the Commanders and Diggs, have been talking over the last week to the point where today they were able to agree on a one-year deal worth up to $12 million. He played college football at Maryland. He goes back to that area. Washington needed that extra playmaker wide receiver, and he now will complement Terry McLaurin as he hopes to elevate Jaden Daniels and the Commanders' offense.
1: Diggs bolstering that wide receiving room, which had been facing some questions. ESPN analyst Andrew Hawkins.
3: Tremendous impact. It immediately elevates the passing game in Washington. It right-sizes the entire receiving core where guys like Luke McCaffrey, Antonio Williams, Treylon Burks don't need to be relied upon as heavily with Diggs in the rotation. And then on top of that, I mean, Diggs brings versatility. You looked at those stats from a year ago. The reality is, yes, he's an older receiver, but he was coming off of an ACL tear. So I don't think people realize how probably understated how good Stephon Diggs was a year ago in New England. He still plays at a very high level. And the delta between him and Terry McLaurin as far as skill goes right now in their careers is razor thin, if at all. So it immediately gives him a reliable number two that could play at the level as their number one receiver.
1: And that's got to be resulting in a smile on the face of the quarterback, ESPN analyst Booger McFarland.
4: If you look at Jaden Daniels, he's got to be better this year. And how do you help your quarterback? You got to get him some more weapons. I truly think Terry McLaurin will be able to control the deep end of the field. And I think Stephon Diggs is going to be able to control that intermediate area right in front of the quarterback. And I think if you're looking at this team, the Commanders, and you're saying, hey, what does this team need to do? They need playmakers on the offensive side of the football. And I think this is a welcome addition. Jaden Daniels has got to be happy about that right now.
1: Washington adding playmakers on the offensive side of the ball. Meanwhile, in San Francisco, Niners have been dealing with injuries this summer. Offensive tackle Trent Williams.
6: Injuries happen every camp. I mean, everybody around the league is dealing with it. So not too worried about that. You know, guys have a couple week injuries, nothing serious. So, you know, all it is a chance for everybody else to get reps. And honestly, it's a chance for people that's coming in that's, you know, been on that call, that's come in, get a workout, and get an opportunity to make a team.
1: But the injuries have certainly put the Niners offense in the spotlight this summer. ESPN's Dan Graziano.
7: They sound a little like Trent did. Don't sound too concerned about any of these injuries being long-term or affecting anyone's potential status for week one. The exception is Ricky Pearsall, the wide receiver who's going to have season-ending knee surgery. But yeah, the receivers that are dealing with soft tissue injuries, Mike Evans, Christian Kirk, DeJuan Stribling, should all be back before too long. Thing is, though, by the end of practice today, there were 20 members of the 49ers roster that were not healthy enough to practice. They have a joint practice scheduled here next week with the Tennessee Titans. 2 years ago, they had to cancel a joint practice with the Saints because they didn't have enough guys. At that point, there were 23 members of the roster that couldn't practice. So we're getting close to that sort of critical level where it might actually affect their practice plans here in the short term, even if they're not worried about any of these guys missing games over it.
1: Those are happenings on the offensive side of the ball. On the defensive side, there's a focus on Aaron Donald, former defensive tackle. Or is it former? Spent a decade with the Rams, and he's been knocking on their door again. ESPN insider Adam Schefter.
5: Essentially, once he does don the Rams equipment at their training facility, during training camp, then at that point in time, they have to report it to the NFL. And the NFL has to put it on its transaction wire. And once it shows up on the transaction wire, we see it and we say, whoa, Aaron Donald worked out today for the Rams? What does that mean? And it certainly means like he's ramping up. He's trying to see if he can regain and recapture the form that made him one of the most dominant defensive players in NFL history. And if he feels like he can get close to that form, then certainly he would like to come back and play. We heard Sean McVay, the Rams head coach, say last week it's trending in the right direction. It's trending upward. Those are signs that would seem to indicate that he is strongly considering, if not likely to come back, but ultimately he has to make that final decision. And to my knowledge, he has not yet done that.
1: Expectation is that it would be a good fit, obviously. See where Donald lands health-wise. Back to baseball. Rangers taking it to the Giants.
8: 2-2. That's hit inside third. That is a fair ball right over the bag and down the line. Nimmo comes in to score. Berger hits the bag at third. He's being waved home. He scores standing up. Diving into third with a two-run triple is Justin Foscue, and the Rangers lead it 3-0.
1: Brandon Nimmo would also add his 12th homer of the season. Rangers get a 6-0 win over the Giants, their 10th shutout of the season, tied for the fourth most in Major League Baseball. Well, the longest losing streak is in L.A. That's next. SportsCenter All Night. It's ESPN Radio.
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1: 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I will never, right? I will never say I'm a Bill Mead and try to want to be part of that. That is a great crowd. Yeah. Ain't my crowd.
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4: 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Nationals snap a 7-game slide. All that while the Dodgers' struggles continue.
6: Webb ready to throw the 3-1 pitch to Betts. Here it is. Mookie swings and he hits the ball in the air to left center field. It is going to be caught. Ian Happ runs into the gap, makes the catch. The ball game is over. The Dodgers have been swept by the Cubs and have now lost a season-high 6 in a row. Back-to-back sweeps. Boston and now Chicago.
4: AM 570 LA Sports, 7-6 Cubs with the win over the Dodgers. In that game, Pete Crow Armstrong and Shohei Ohtani, two MVP frontrunners, each hitting two homers. PCA drives in 4, Ohtani drives in 3. They both have 26 homers on the season. Bigger picture, Dodgers now have 6 straight losses. ESPN insider Tim Kirkchen.
7: Well, they're not scoring any runs. In those 6 losses, they've scored a total of 22 runs. Their 2 primary catchers are hurt, and those are big losses. They're going to have to figure that out. Mookie Betts is in the, you know, hitting 220, which is very unlike him. And Kyle Tucker, their big free agent signing, just hasn't gotten going yet. But I'm not worried about the Dodgers, because once they get their starting pitching healthy, they are going to have 7 to 8 starting pitchers who are way above average. And their front 4, maybe their front 5, is devastating. Once they get healthy, they will enter October, for me, as the best roster in baseball and the team to beat.
4: L.A., though, with 6 straight losses now in August, second longest losing streak in the past 7 seasons. They're still sitting atop the division. Manager Dave Roberts, the Diamondbacks are there.
8: We're looking forward. We got these guys this series, and they put it on us pretty good right before the break. So I would just say we're looking forward to them, to playing them, and kind of taking care of business.
9: How much are you kind of looking at the playoff seeding standing, especially for a top 2 spot right now?
8: Not really. I mean, I think that, you know, a week ago it was looked a lot different, and another week from now it could look even more different. So you just got to kind of put your head down and play baseball.
4: The Cardinals now in single-digit territory in the National League West. Diamondbacks taking it to the Padres on Wednesday.
10: The 1-2. Swung on and punished. Out to deep left. This thing is long gone. Home run for Tawa. That's his 6th. And the Diamondbacks double their lead. It's 2-0. Here comes the 2-0. Vargas sends it out towards left center field. This is going to fall, and this is going to be extra bases. Perdomo scores. Moreno will be waved around third. He will score with ease. It's a 2-run, 2-out double by Ildemar Vargas, and the Diamondbacks have blown it wide open as it's now 8-0.
4: Arizona Sports 98.7 FM. Diamondbacks hang on from that 8-0 lead to win it 10-4. Over the Padres, Diamondbacks 23-12 against division opponents this season, second best in Major League Baseball. Fernando Tatis Jr. did have a 465-foot homer in the 9th inning, his 3rd homer of at least 450 feet this season, but not good enough. Padres fall to the Diamondbacks 10-4. SportsCenter all night, ESPN Radio, American League, Mariners, Tigers.
11: First pitch to Julio, right field and deep. Right field and deep. McKinstry going. It is gone. First pitch. 3-run home run from Julio.
12: That's what we're talking about. Julio Rodriguez steps up and puts puts an exclamation point on this three-run home run as the Mariners jump out to a 3-0 lead.
4: Seattle Sports, 7:10 a.m. Mariners, a 4-2 win over the Tigers, who have their four-game win streak come to an end. Mariners have won three of their last four overall. Brian Woo, 7 innings on the mound, 5 strikeouts. His record pulls even at 8-8, his fourth start of the season with at least 7 innings pitched and no earned runs allowed this season. Cardinals and Yankees.
13: There's a swing and a fly ball center field. That sends Grisham back. Grisham is back at the track and the ball's off the wall. The Cardinals are going to get 2 runs out of the double by Weatherholt. That kept carrying and carrying over the head of Trent Grisham. And Weatherholt drives in, runs 42 and 43. 2-0 Cardinals with 2 outs in the 5th.
4: His first multi-RBI game since June 21st. Cardinals Radio Network. Cardinals a 3-1 win over the Yankees. 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Mets and Guardians would go extra innings.
14: 0-1. Line over first. It is a fair ball. Base hit going into right field for Bichette. Lindor takes the turn. He scores easily. Throw goes to second. The slide, the tag. Bichette is out. Joe Adell throws out Bull Bichette, but really that doesn't matter as much as the fact that the Mets in extras have now taken a 6-5 lead on an RBI single by Bull Bichette.
4: 880 ESPN New York. 6-5 would be the final. Maybe the highlight you're going to see on social media will be first major league strikeout of a career.
14: Strike 3 called. Jeffrey Yan does the splits, and almost like Michael Jackson, dragging those feet across the mound for strike 3, his first major league strikeout, and a show for Jeffrey Yan. Welcome to the big leagues.
15: It was everything I could have hoped for and more. He goes up, legs akimbo, slams down with his palm. That's a theater kid right there.
4: And the Mets do go on to win it. Intense. SportsCenter All Night, ESPN Radio. To golf, Wyndham Championship this week in North Carolina for the PGA Tour. LIV Golf, still around. They're in New Jersey. In fact, the CEO of the league, Scott O'Neill, says they've secured funding from an outside investor that will keep the circuit alive.
16: As we go through this next phase, this next 5 years, I'm very much looking forward to an era of openness, an era of free agency for our players, an era of cooperation, an era where we work together with the tours to make sure that there's quite an incredible future for the game of golf.
17: If the deal does get finalized, there will be a 2027 season?
16: And 28, and 29, and 30.
4: LIV Tour CEO Scott O'Neill, making the announcement at Trump National, didn't identify the investor or how much money is incoming. Earlier on ESPN Radio on Matt and Myron.
18: Is it possible that they have this unnamed investor to take them into next year? Maybe, but it kind of reminds me, Myron, of when I was in high school and people would say they had a girlfriend that was at another high school, but they couldn't tell you her name, right? They won't say who the investor is. I can't imagine there's any investor that really is proud of an investment where they won't say what it is. So I will say that in about 6 months, we will have another version of this story and we will get a similar result because LIV is hanging by a strand.
19: I wondered, is it them not willing to say the investor or the investor saying, don't put my name on this? They're worried about this thing falling apart. I don't see how it just continues. I think it's over after this year for the LIV Tour.
18: Well, I will say this about LIV. It's not going to work, but professional golf has been completely changed by the LIV Tour.
19: I agree. PGA realized they had to do more to spice up the game, and if that's the byproduct of this, then maybe the legacy of the LIV Tour will be a better PGA Tour.
18: Yeah, I do think the legacy of the LIV Tour is that they made the PGA Tour better.
19: Yeah.
18: But John Rahm will be the one player that we look back on and go, what could his career have been if he didn't end up going and doing that?
4: Matt Jones, Myron Metcalf, part of the new ESPN Radio lineup. 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College football moving into the spotlight this time of the summer. Tennessee head coach Josh Heupel is hot over one of the situations for the Vols. Tennessee linebacker Arian Carter was suspended 2 games to start the season for accepting a prepaid flight to an NFL pre-draft training facility. Carter initially declared for the draft after playing through a foot injury late last season, accepted the $427 flight from his agent to the pre-draft facility, which violated NCAA rules. Now back in Tennessee, suspended for the first 2 games. Coach Josh Heupel.
20: The ruling that came out from the NCAA, the 2-game suspension, I truly believe is you look at the landscape of college football, the rules from NIL, everything. I think the ruling is completely outdated.
4: Despite declaring for the draft, Carter aggravated his injury, needed surgery, so he withdrew from the draft, returned to school, repaid the ticket as well. Earlier on ESPN Radio, on Amber and Ian.
21: It's absolutely BS. I agree with Coach Heupel. You know, he paid back the ticket. You know, it was due to injury that he didn't go in the draft. So what's wrong with that when you think about, you know, Lamborghinis being given out at Texas, you know, and Rolexes at Ohio State, and you know, $4 million to a left tackle, you know, at LSU. And you know, it's a $427 plane ticket that he paid back in full. It's absurd. I agree with everything Coach Heupel just said. It is outdated. It needs to be changed, and he should not be suspended, because that second game is against a damn physical, scrappy Georgia Tech team who's got a Mendoza playing quarterback.
22: There are 20 guys in college basketball, making more this upcoming season than LeBron James is making in the NBA. And that's basketball. That's not even thinking about football. And we're talking about a plane ticket? Why are we punishing this?
21: Yeah,
22: if we're the NCAA, make it make sense. There has to be some way to apply some logic to the way that the NCAA is navigating things in this landscape, because what ends up happening is, even if they are following the rules and they need to be by the book, and there's reasons that they're not trying to set that precedent, because next time maybe it won't be the $427 plane ticket, it'll be something else, fine, but there's got to be a way to do that and make it all manageable in this day and age, so that it doesn't become a damn story, because all the NCAA did now is make itself look terrible once again, which is what they have looked for years now as their power continues to be chipped away, because of so many of their rules over these years have not ever made any sense and continue to not make any sense how they're applied. I do think it has everything to do with why the NCAA has been rendered powerless over the years, because they cannot get out of their own way of doing things like this that just end up being stupid. And I'm one that is typically all for the rules, and I understand precedent, and I understand why you don't want to color outside the lines if you're the NCAA, but there has to be a way to be able to apply some logic. And this was completely illogical.
4: Ultimately, the focus will turn to on-field for college football. Earlier on ESPN Radio, Mike Golic Jr.
23: This on paper has the chance to be one of the better college football seasons in my lifetime, because the money in the sport has now created an environment where teams like Oregon are willing to run it back. You can keep guys for longer at premium positions at these schools that have a lot of money to spend. And I think the under-talked about thing, and I've heard coaches mention this across different sports in college athletics, players having more funds has led to guys taking the opportunity seriously. You can get life-changing money now.
24: Yes.
23: Guys reinvesting in their body. Akeem Mesidor from Miami talked about that in the draft process, that he was approaching his craft a lot more like a pro than college players in the past may have. And so I think all of that could lead to a compelling product.
24: How happy are Ole Miss fans right out of the preseason ranking? They're ranked higher than LSU.
23: Yeah.
24: They're 10. LSU is 13, which, again, is preseason ranking, so you can clap about that. But they meet in week 3 at Ole Miss. Can you imagine LSU goes to Ole Miss September 19th of what that show is going to be like? That is going to be an unbelievable atmosphere before you even get to the game.
4: The Golics, weekdays, 10 a.m. Eastern here on ESPN Radio. Mike Golic mentioning the preseason college football poll. Big Ten teams winning each of the past three national championships, and it's Ohio State that's going to start this season as the number one team there. Coach Ryan Day.
0: I think every year is a new year. And I said this before, like, I don't think that college football is year to year, like maybe sometimes in the NFL, but it's getting that way. And I think even just like to your point about like the preseason polls, I think they mean less and less because I don't think, you know, we all know who each other is, you know, early on in the season because so many guys move around year to year. And so it's the same thing with our team. But for us on offense, we do have a lot of pieces coming back. As you said, you know, Julian and Jeremiah, Brandon Innes on the outside, but also, you know, our offensive line. So we need to build off of last year. I thought there was certain things that we did early on that was good, bringing Julian along, you know, a young player. But now this is year two for him. It's critical for us. You know, week two at Texas, it's a monster game for us. It's not the end of the season, but we know how important that is and where that's going to project out down the road. So we have to have a great preseason camp. We got to be good early, but then we have to continue to develop as the season goes on. And continue to evolve as the season goes on. What we look like in week two cannot be how we look like at the end of the year. And then we have to handle after Thanksgiving better going into the playoffs. There's no question. You know, look at it just, you know, how we did, you know, what the Big Ten championship, everything that led up to that game, and then the layoff, and we just didn't play well against Miami, especially in the first half. So all those things have been talked about, and, you know, the guys understand that, and I think we have a good plan. But more importantly, like, we just got to focus on right now. We can't get too far ahead of ourselves looking at the schedule.
4: Ryan Day in Ohio State at the top of the poll, defending national champion Indiana, 16-0 last season, first title in school history. We'll start at number six. Shaky start to year two. That's next. SportsCenter All Night continues. 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
1: 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Football training camp season. Things haven't been great for the Giants the past few years. Glimmer of hope, though, with quarterback Jackson Dart. It's come with some speed bumps, though. This week at training camp, rushed for a touchdown during a drill, then tossed the ball at the helmet of the closest defender, which happened to be cornerback Greg Newsome. That caused a scrum with the defensive players. With the Giants, ESPN's Jordan Ronan.
2: The reality is the second-year quarterback has been a little bit up and down this summer, right? It hasn't been completely smooth. Now, to be fair, he's learning a new offense for the second straight year. He's doing different things like playing under center way more than before, changing his footwork a little bit. He doesn't have his top receiver in Malik Nabers. But you see some good and some bad from Jackson Dart. And that's what John Harbaugh saw again today. He started off with two interceptions early in practice, but later on was really good in a red zone drill, threw three touchdown passes, ran for two more. John Harbaugh said afterwards his response to the incident yesterday, it was impressive, heck of a practice. That's what he said.

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0: Number 5.
3: WNBA, Atlanta Dream has had the number of the Mercury going back to last season. They've now won the last 5 matchups. WNBA League Pass.
4: KP finds the top of the map. Sammy Wickham, who's already had 3, gets that deflected in the corner by Gray. Gray speeding up the floor, going at Plum, left side, count the bucket.
5: You couldn't draw up a better transition play that Carl Smesko would want from his team.
0: Number 4.
3: Baseball. The longest active losing streak belongs to the Dodgers. 6 straight. That's because the Nationals' 7-game skid comes to an end in 11 innings in Philly. Nationals Radio Network.
6: And a pitch. And it's bunted to the first baseman. Abrams breaks the plate. The throw by Baum. The slide. The tag is safe. And Michaelis reaches first base. It's an RBI bunt for Miles Michaelis. And the Nationals lead 7-4. The Nationals bench is going crazy. Miles Michaelis drops down a perfect bunt to the first baseman Baum. His throw home was too late. And the Nationals add to their lead. What a ball game.
0: Number 3.
3: He now has a total of 15 homers on the season. 11 of them off southpaws. If there's anything we've learned this year, lefties can't hold the mayo in the park. WBAL.
7: Full wind for Detmers, and here he comes 2-2. Breaking ball hammered left field. This ball's taken off way, way back. It's gone. Back to back in Birdland. Kobe Mayo jumped on a hanger. Detonates one against Detmers. Number 15. Kobe Mayo has made it 3-0 Baltimore.
0: Number 2.
3: Tough to moonwalk in spikes. Could probably do the anti-gravity lean going uphill on the mound. Maybe just a toe stand. But why not make it dramatic? 880 ESPN New York.
8: Strike 3 called. Jeffrey Ahn does the splits. And almost like Michael Jackson, dragging those feet across the mound for strike 3. His first major league strikeout and a show for Jeffrey Ahn. Welcome to the big leagues.
9: It was everything I could have hoped for and more. He goes up, legs akimbo, slams down with his palm. That's a theater kid right there.
0: Number 1.
3: Longest current win streak in baseball is 7. The Braves, who beat the Marlins, and the Red Sox, who jumped out early in their matchup against Chicago. WEEI.
6: 3-2, the pitch is swung on and driven high into right field. Is it deep enough? It's back. Adios! He does it again! Willier on another heater. And it's 2-0 Red Sox.
3: Red Sox, 7 straight wins. Speaking of the American League East, handful of games separating the top 3 in the division. Rays are at the top.
10: Swing and a ball drilled deep in the air to left. Where's this one going to land? Way back into the bleachers and long gone. Inner of almost the back row. A tape measure shot by Junior. It's home run number 33. And it's 3-0 Rays now in the third inning.
3: 6th homer of at least 440 feet this season. That's the most in baseball. Rays beat the Rockies 4-0, 620 WDAE. Blue Jays, meanwhile, at the bottom of the division, but they went 10 Wednesday.
7: In this 10th inning and first pitch swinging, Ernie Clement fires one deep to left field, and no doubt about it, a moonshot from Ernie Clement on a 2-run homer, and the Blue Jays take a 5-3 lead.
3: They beat the Astros 5-4 in 10. Sportsnet 590. The Fan. Blue Jays have won 3 of the last 4 extra inning games. Dodgers mired in a slump still. That's next. SportsCenter All Night continues. It's ESPN Radio.
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5: Here is your latest Middle Tennessee weather. Thursday will be mostly sunny with a high near 95 and heat index values up to 102. Winds will be calm, becoming south-southwest around 5 miles per hour. Thursday night will be partly cloudy with a low around 75. Friday brings a 30% chance of showers and thunderstorms. Mainly before 4 p.m., the high will be near 96, with heat index values up to 105. Friday night will be partly cloudy with a low around 74 and a slight chance of storms before 1 a.m. From the Game Nashville Sports Network, I'm Selma Bouvier.
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19: 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Currently at 7. That's on the way. Baseball's longest losing streak had been 7. That ended on Wednesday. So currently, the longest active slide is 6.
20: Here comes his first pitch. Pete drives one in the air. Deep center field. Going back. Pajes. Near the wall. Gone. Game on. Shohei Ohtani hit a leadoff homer for the Dodgers. Pete Carr Armstrong says, "I'll do the same thing." Oh. Deep drive to right. Going back is Tucker. Get out the tape measure. Long gone. Pete Crow Armstrong. A two-run homer. Cubs lead 5-1.
19: 5-1 at that point. In the fourth inning for the Cubs, it would be a one-run game, though, by the ninth.
2: Webb ready to throw the 3-1 pitch to Betts. Here it is. Mookie swings and he hits the ball in the air to left center field. It is going to be caught. Ian Happ runs into the gap, makes the catch. The ball game is over. The Dodgers have been swept by the Cubs and have now lost a season-high 6 in a row. Back-to-back sweeps. Boston and now Chicago.
19: Cubs Radio Network with the calls. Cubs a 7-6 win. Pete Crow Armstrong leading the charge for the Cubs. Shohei Ohtani leading the way for the Dodgers. But they lose for a sixth consecutive time. Manager Dave Roberts.
16: You still got to get good pitching. You got to play good defense. You got to get timely hitting. But, yeah, I mean, the goal is to win. And we've lost six straight. We got to flush it. And this is a team, another team that's playing for something in the Diamondbacks. And they're playing decent baseball, so we got to put forth our best. And looking forward to Roki and Yamamoto taking the mound, and you know we'll see what happens.
19: LA with six straight losses, second longest losing streak in the last seven seasons. ESPN senior baseball insider Jeff Passan, what's going on?
21: The easy answer is that it's baseball and that even really good teams go through bad stretches. There are, though, questions about the Dodgers' offense. You know, they're missing Will Smith right now. Mookie Betts is not having the kind of season that we expect of Mookie Betts. Andy Páez has seen his OPS fall from over 1,000 early in the season to under 800 at this point. But the reality is the Dodgers aren't panicking because not only did they add Tarek Skubal, they're getting Blake Snell back as soon as next week, potentially. Tyler Glasnow is going to be rejoining the team at some point. They've got Edwin Diaz back already. The reality with the Dodgers is very simple. They really don't care about the regular season because they know that they are so talented, they're going to make the playoffs. What they want to do is get ready for October and have all of their guys rested, healthy, and ready to go to try to become the first team in National League history to win three consecutive championships.
19: Shohei Ohtani, 3-for-5 in the loss for the Dodgers. Two homers, three RBI. Hit his 11th leadoff homer of the season. But the Dodgers wind up losing. Ohtani, two homers, three RBI Wednesday, 26 homers on the season. Pete Crow Armstrong, two homers, four RBI Wednesday, 26 homers on the season. Some MVP race in the National League. ESPN insider Tim Kirkchin.
22: I think Shohei is still the MVP. However, PCA is catching up very quickly. Again, he went into today with the best WAR in the National League. Even though I'm not a big WAR guy, today he got three more hits, hit two homers, and knocked in four runs. He's now got 26 homers and 28 steals. Craig Counsell, his manager, has told me he's the fastest player in the game, and I've never seen anybody with this type of speed. He also called him the best defensive player at any position on the planet. So That's how good PCA has been. But Shohei is different than everyone else. This is how the MVP is supposed to be decided in the last 2 months of the season. What do you do and where do you take your team? So this is a really close race now.
19: And PCA is actually now the betting favorite. SportsCenter All Night, ESPN Radio. Dodgers, six straight losses. Nationals had been on a seven-game skid until Wednesday when the offense hit the afterburners in the 11th inning in Philly.
23: Now the pitch. Swing and a drive, straightaway center and deep. Hill going back to the warning track at the wall. He leaps. It's off the wall. Caroms along the warning track. This could be an inside-the-park home run. Two runs have scored. Abrams heading for third. He's going to be held, though, as Harper picks it up and fires it in. It's a two-run triple, and the Nationals lead 6-4. And the pitch. And is bunted to the first baseman. Abrams rakes the plate. The throw by Baum. The slide. The tag. He's safe. And Michaelis reaches first. First base. It's an RBI bunt for Miles Michaelis, and the Nationals lead 7-4. The Nationals Nationals bench is going crazy. Miles Michaelis drops down a perfect bunt to the first baseman Baum. His throw home was too late, and the Nationals add to their lead. What a ball game.
19: Nationals Radio Network. Nationals score six in the 11th inning, tied for their second most runs in an extra inning in franchise history, and it lifts them to a 10-4 win over the Phillies in 11 innings. Phillies loss, snapping a four-game win streak. C.J. Abrams, 3-for-5, triple, 3 RBI, scored 2 runs, had the stolen base, heard the go-ahead 2-run triple in the 11th as Washington snaps the season-high 7-game losing streak. Nationals snapping a 7-game slide. Meanwhile, 7 is the longest active win streak in baseball.
0: 1-1 offering, and a bullet up the middle, base hit. Baldwin bangs it up the middle, that drives in Dubon and Riley, and it's 3-0 Braves. That was a 99-mile-an-hour sinker, and he put the sweet spot right on it and kissed it up the middle. RBIs 58 and 59 for Drake Baldwin.
19: 680 the Fan. Braves a 4-1 win over the Marlins. 7th straight win. Team's longest win streak this season. Marlins, meanwhile, 6-24 in their last 30 road games in Atlanta. But Atlanta now has 7 straight wins overall. So does Boston.
1: 3-2, the pitch is swung on and driven high into right field. Is it deep enough? It's back. Adios! He does it again! Willier on another heater. And it's 2-0 Red Sox.
19: Willier Abreu, 3 straight games with a home run for the first time in his career. WEEI with the call. Red Sox a 4-0 shutout of the White Sox for their 7th consecutive win. Boston and Atlanta, 7 straight wins each, tied for the longest active streak in baseball. Red Sox are 30-5 in the last 35 games. Most wins in a 35-game span in franchise history. 9th straight series win for the Red Sox as well. Braves, Red Sox each with 7 straight wins. Most wins this season, though, that belongs to the Brewers.
0: 1-2 pitch and a ground ball right side. That's going to sneak through and into right field. Contreras is in. Yelich on his horse around third. Here comes the throw. It is late. A 2-run single for Andrew Vaughn, and the Brewers lead it 3-0.
19: 620 WTMJ. Brewers a 4-2 win over the Pirates. Brewers now with a record of 71-43. They own the best record in Major League Baseball. They're on pace to finish the season with triple-digit wins. They've never had a 100-win season in franchise history. ESPN insider Tim Kirchen.
22: They're the best team in baseball right now, and they have deserved every bit of that. And when they have Jacob Mizrowski at the top, and then the way Kyle Harrison threw tonight, that was ridiculous how good he was. He pitched 5 innings, he gave up 1 run, and 1 hit, no run, struck out 10, struck out 8 guys in a row, and he's had a great season. If he throws like this the rest of the year, and you have him and Mizrowski 1 and 2, you can go up against anyone. Plus, offensively, they are so much fun to watch. They put the ball in play. They run until you throw them out, and they play the game the right way. It sounds corny, but when it comes to fundamentals and doing things right, nobody does that better than the Brewers.
19: Brewers improving to 38-21 at home this season, a win percentage of .644. And in order to get their 71st win overall this season, they double up the Pirates 4-2, getting to Paul Skenes, who gave up 3 earned runs and 4 walks in his 5 innings. He's got a 5.20 ERA in his last 15 starts dating back to mid-May.
22: Well, his velocity's down on his fastball a couple miles an hour, which is rare for him. And we've never seen him struggle before. That's why this is so confusing. Plus, he's having trouble with his changeup. League at 103 against his changeup last year. This year, 247. Plus, he just doesn't have the same command. He walked 3 batters in an inning tonight for the 2nd time in his career. And runners in scoring position, first 2 years they hit 180. This year they're hitting 333. That's a big change. I fully expect him to figure this out and be really good the rest of the way.
19: Skenes with an ERA of 8.16 in his last 3 starts. Worst ERA over any 3-start span in his career. Earlier on the Pat McAfee Show, Eric Hosmer.
3: Well, I think if that keeps up, there's definitely legitimate concern, man, because Paul Skenes seems like the type of guy that's going to grind through stuff. And, you know, that's always if you're injured or you're hurt, there's one or the other. And it seems like if it's not enough for him to go on the injured list, a guy like Skenes is going to grind through it. So when I see these type of numbers with the metrics, the velocity not being there, that tells me that he's grinding through some sort of injury, nagging injury, that he's got to change his mechanics, and that leads to something. So I just ultimately think he's not healthy. I hope that's not the case, but I would at some point in time, if Pittsburgh doesn't make the postseason or whatever, they become out of the race, you got to figure out what's going on with Skenes. I don't know if that's medically, scope him out, see what's happening, but I would definitely be concerned that his velocity is not where it used to be.
5: Pirates didn't back him with offense either. They finished with three hits, tied for their fewest in a game this season. SportsCenter All Night, ESPN Radio to basketball. Phoenix Suns forward Dylan Brooks agreeing to a three-year, $73 million contract extension into 2030. ESPN's Shams Charania reporting, credited with helping to establish new culture in Phoenix. He's coming off best season of his nine-year career, averaged just over 20 points per game to go with 3.5 rebounds and just about 2 assists per game for the 45-win playoff team this past season. WNBA, Mystics, Wings, Washington trailed by 20 in the third, but
6: you got to be aggressive offensively in a game like this. Wow.
7: McMahon making a difference. That's why she plays late in the fourth quarter. Exactly what Sidney Johnson was telling us. And Washington has their first lead of the ball game. 89-88.
5: Washington trailed by 20 in the third. They win it 96-92. Largest comeback win by any team this season. The Mystics' largest since 2017. They outscored the Wings 40-16 over the final 13 minutes of the game. Mystics have now won 5 straight, their longest streak within a season since 2019. WNBA League Pass with the call. Dream and Mercury.
24: KT finds Natasha Mack. Sammy Wickham, who's already had 3, gets that deflected in the corner by Gray. Gray speeding up the floor, going at Plum, left side! Count the bucket!
25: You couldn't draw up a better transition play that Carl Smesko would want from his team.
5: Dream, a 96-82 win over Phoenix. The Mercury, their 13th game allowing at least 90 points this season. They had 7 all of last season, 13 this year. They lost the last 5 matchups to Atlanta. The Dream with their 5th straight win against the Mercury dating back to last season. Liberty and Storm in a marquee matchup.
26: Here's Stewart, guarded by Fong. A little pass fake, gets it to go. When it's time to close, you got to go to your closer right now. They're going to Stewart. And the Liberty able to get it over half, and they will find themselves successful once again here. It was an 11-point win for Seattle back in June. On Monday, it was an 11-point win for New York. This one a little closer, but the Liberty will take the season series with the Seattle Storm, 92-86.
5: 6-point win, Liberty winning 6 of the last 7 games and snapping their 4-game losing streak. It was on USA Network. Brandon Stewart, 28 points, 8 rebounds. At least 20 points in 8 of the last 9 games. Her 71st 20-point game with the Liberty. Sky and the LA Sparks.
27: At least momentarily makes it a 3-point game. Sky, 6 of 7 from the field in this fourth quarter. Make it 7 of 8.
5: USA Network has the Sky with a 95-88 win over the Sparks. Chicago 5-1 of their last 6 home games after starting the season 3-7 at home. 10th straight game with at least 80 points. 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
3: It immediately elevates the passing game in Washington.
4: If you look at Jaden Daniels, he's got to be better this year. And how do you help your quarterback? You got to get him some more weapons.
1: And that weapon coming in the form of free agent wide receiver Stephon Diggs. 1 year, $12 million with Washington. ESPN insider Adam Schefter.
5: Both sides had a couple of options and a couple of paths they could have traveled here, right? Stephon Diggs had some inquiries from the Commanders, the Chiefs, the Dolphins, the Raiders. And the Commanders were obviously toying with the idea of signing Brandon Ayuk before he criticized Jaden Daniels on social media, and Jaden Daniels came back at him. Once that happened, Stephon Diggs entered the picture in a more prominent way. And the two sides, the Commanders and Diggs, have been talking over the last week to the point where today they were able to agree on a one-year deal worth up to $12 million. He played college football at Maryland. He goes back to that area. Washington needed that extra playmaker wide receiver, and he now will complement Terry McLaurin as he hopes to elevate Jaden Daniels and the Commanders' offense.
1: Diggs bolstering that wide receiving room, which had been facing some questions. ESPN analyst Andrew Hawkins.
3: Tremendous impact. It immediately elevates the passing game in Washington. It right-sizes the entire receiving core where guys like Luke McCaffrey, Antonio Williams, Treylon Burks don't need to be relied upon as heavily with Diggs in the rotation. And then on top of that, I mean, Diggs brings versatility. You looked at those stats from a year ago. The reality is, yes, he's an older receiver, but he was coming off of an ACL tear. So I don't think people realize how probably understated how good Stephon Diggs was a year ago.

0: in New England, he still plays at a very high level. And the delta between him and Terry McLaurin, as far as skill goes right now in their careers, is razor thin, if at all. So it immediately gives him a reliable number two that could play at the level as their number one receiver.
1: And that's got to be resulting in a smile on the face of the quarterback, ESPN analyst Booger McFarland.
2: If you look at Jaden Daniels, he's got to be better this year. And how do you help your quarterback? You got to get him some more weapons. I truly think Terry McLaurin will be able to control the deep end of the field. And I think Stephon Diggs is going to be able to control that intermediate area right in front of the quarterback. And I think if you're looking at this team, the Commanders, and you're saying, hey, what does this team need to do? They need playmakers on the offensive side of the football. And I think this is a welcome addition. Jaden Daniels has got to be happy about that right now.
1: Washington adding playmakers on the offensive side of the ball. Meanwhile, in San Francisco, Niners have been dealing with injuries this summer. Offensive tackle Trent Williams.
3: Injuries happen every camp. I mean, everybody around the league is dealing with it. So not too worried about that. You know, guys have a couple week injuries, nothing serious. So, you know, all it is a chance for everybody else to get reps. And honestly, it's a chance for people that's coming in that's, you know, been on that call, that's come in, get a workout, and get an opportunity to make a team.
1: But the injuries have certainly put the Niners offense in the spotlight this summer. ESPN's Dan Graziano.
4: They sound a little like Trent did. Don't sound too concerned about any of these injuries being long-term or affecting anyone's potential status for week one. The exception is Ricky Pearsall, the wide receiver, who's going to have season-ending knee surgery. But yeah, the receivers that are dealing with soft tissue injuries, Mike Evans, Christian Kirk, DeJuan Stribling, should all be back before too long. Thing is, though, by the end of practice today, there were 20 members of the 49ers roster that were not healthy enough to practice. They have a joint practice scheduled here next week with the Tennessee Titans. 2 years ago, they had to cancel a joint practice with the Saints because they didn't have enough guys. At that point, there were 23 members of the roster that couldn't practice. So we're getting close to that sort of critical level where it might actually affect their practice plans here in the short term, even if they're not worried about any of these guys missing games over it.
1: Those are happenings on the offensive side of the ball. On the defensive side, there's a focus on Aaron Donald, former defensive tackle. Or is it former? Spent a decade with the Rams, and he's been knocking on their door again. ESPN insider Adam Schefter.
5: Essentially, once he does don the Rams equipment at their training facility during training camp, then at that point in time, they have to report it to the NFL. And the NFL has to put it on its transaction wire. And once it shows up on the transaction wire, we see it and we say, whoa, Aaron Donald worked out today for the Rams? What does that mean? And it certainly means like he's ramping up. He's trying to see if he can regain and recapture the form that made him one of the most dominant defensive players in NFL history. And if he feels like he can get close to that form, then certainly he would like to come back and play. We heard Sean McVay, the Rams head coach, say last week it's trending in the right direction. It's trending upward. Those are signs that would seem to indicate that he is strongly considering, if not likely to come back, but ultimately he has to make that final decision. And to my knowledge, he has not yet done that.
1: Expectation is that it would be a good fit, obviously. See where Donald lands health-wise. Back to baseball. Rangers taking it to the Giants.
6: 2-2, that's hit inside third. That is a fair ball right over the bag and down the line. Nimmo comes in to score. Berger hits the bag at third. He's being waved home. He scores standing up. Diving into third with a two-run triple is Justin Foscue, and the Rangers lead it 3-0.
1: Brandon Nimmo would also add his 12th homer of the season. Rangers get a 6-0 win over the Giants, their 10th shutout of the season, tied for the fourth most in Major League Baseball. Well, the longest losing streak is in L.A. That's next. SportsCenter All Night. It's ESPN Radio.
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4: 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Nationals snap a 7-game slide. All that while the Dodgers' struggles continue.
6: Webb ready to throw the 3-1 pitch to Betts. Here it is. Mookie swings and he hits the ball in the air to left center field. It is going to be caught. Ian Happ runs into the gap, makes the catch. The ball game is over. The Dodgers have been swept by the Cubs and have now lost a season-high 6 in a row. Back-to-back sweeps. Boston and now Chicago.
4: AM 570 LA Sports, 7-6 Cubs with the win over the Dodgers. In that game, Pete Crow Armstrong and Shohei Ohtani, two MVP frontrunners, each hitting two homers. PCA drives in 4, Ohtani drives in 3, but they both have 26 homers on the season. Bigger picture, Dodgers now have 6 straight losses. ESPN insider Tim Kirkchen.
7: Well, they're not scoring any runs. In those 6 losses, they've scored a total of 22 runs. Their 2 primary catchers are hurt, and those are big losses. They're going to have to figure that out. Mookie Betts is in the, you know, hitting 220, which is very unlike him. And Kyle Tucker, their big free agent signing, just hasn't gotten going yet. But I'm not worried about the Dodgers, because once they get their starting pitching healthy, they are going to have 7 to 8 starting pitchers who are way above average. And their front 4, maybe their front 5, is devastating. Once they get healthy, they will enter October, for me, as the best roster in baseball and the team to beat.
4: L.A., though, with 6 straight losses now in August, second longest losing streak in the past 7 seasons. They're still sitting atop the division. Manager Dave Roberts, the Diamondbacks are there.
8: We're looking forward. We got these guys this series, and they put it on us pretty good right before the break. So I would just say we're looking forward to them, to playing them, and kind of taking care of business.
9: How much are you kind of looking at the playoff seeding standing, especially for a top 2 spot right now?
8: Not really. I mean, I think that, you know, a week ago it was looked a lot different, and another week from now it could look even more different. So you just got to kind of put your head down and play baseball.
4: The Cardinals now in single-digit territory in the National League West. Diamondbacks taking it to the Padres on Wednesday.
10: The 1-2. Swung on and punished. Out to deep left. This thing is long gone. Home run for Tawa. That's his 6th. And the Diamondbacks double their lead. It's 2-0.
11: Here comes the 2-0.
10: Vargas sends it out towards left center field. This is going to fall, and this is going to be extra bases. Perdomo scores. Moreno will be waved around third. He will score with ease. It's a 2-run, 2-out double by Ildemar Vargas, and the Diamondbacks have blown it wide open as it's now 8-0.
4: Arizona Sports 98.7 FM. Diamondbacks hang on from that 8-0 lead to win it 10-4. Over the Padres, Diamondbacks 23-12 against division opponents this season, second best in Major League Baseball. Fernando Tatis Jr. did have a 465-foot homer in the 9th inning, his 3rd homer of at least 450 feet this season, but not good enough. Padres fall to the Diamondbacks 10-4. SportsCenter all night, ESPN Radio, American League, Mariners, Tigers.
10: First pitch to Julio. Right field and deep. Right field and deep. McKinstry going. It is gone. First pitch. Three-run home run from Julio.
12: That's what we're talking about. Julio Rodriguez steps up and puts an exclamation point on this three-run home run as the Mariners jump out to a 3-0 lead.
4: Seattle Sports, 7:10 a.m. Mariners, a 4-2 win over the Tigers, who have their four-game win streak come to an end. Mariners have won three of their last four overall. Brian Wu, seven innings on the mound, five strikeouts. His record pulls even at 8-8. His fourth start of the season with at least seven innings pitched and no earned runs allowed this season. Cardinals and Yankees.
13: There's a swing and a fly ball center field. That sends Grisham back. Grisham is back at the track and the ball's off the wall. The Cardinals are going to get two runs out of the double by Weatherholt. That kept carrying and carrying over the head of Trent Grisham. And Weatherholt drives in, runs 42 and 43. 2-0 Cardinals with two outs in the fifth.
4: His first multi-RBI game since June 21st. Cardinals Radio Network. Cardinals a 3-1 win over the Yankees. 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Mets and Guardians would go extra innings.
14: 0-1. Line over first. It is a fair ball. Base hit going into right field for Bichette. Lindor takes the turn. He scores easily. Throw goes to second. The slide, the tag. Bichette is out. Joe Adell throws out Bo Bichette, but really that doesn't matter as much as the fact that the Mets in extras have now taken a 6-5 lead on an RBI single by Bo Bichette.
4: 880 ESPN New York, 6-5 would be the final. Maybe the highlight you're going to see on social media will be first major league strikeout of a career.
14: Strike three called. Jeffrey Yan does the splits, and almost like Michael Jackson, dragging those feet across the mound for strike three. His first major league strikeout and a show for Jeffrey Yan. Welcome to the big leagues.
15: It was everything I could have hoped for and more. He goes up, legs akimbo, slams down with his palm. That's a theater kid right there.
4: And the Mets do go on to win it. Intense. SportsCenter All Night, ESPN Radio. To golf, Wyndham Championship this week in North Carolina for the PGA Tour. LIV Golf, still around. They're in New Jersey. In fact, the CEO of the league, Scott O'Neill, says they've secured funding from an outside investor that will keep the circuit alive.
16: As we go through this next phase, this next 5 years, I'm very much looking forward to an era of openness, an era of free agency for our players, an era of cooperation, an era where we work together with the tours to make sure that there's quite an incredible future for the game of golf.
17: If the deal does get finalized, there will be a 2027 season?
16: And 28, and 29, and 30.
4: LIV Tour CEO Scott O'Neill, making the announcement at Trump National, didn't identify the investor or how much money is incoming. Earlier on ESPN Radio on Matt and Myron.
18: Is it possible that they have this unnamed investor to take them into next year? Maybe, but it kind of reminds me, Myron, of when I was in high school and people would say they had a girlfriend that was at another high school, but they couldn't tell you her name, right? They won't say who the investor is. I can't imagine there's any investor that really is proud of an investment where they won't say what it is. So I will say that in about 6 months, we will have another version of this story and we will get a similar result because LIV is hanging by a strand.
19: I wondered, is it them not willing to say the investor or the investor saying, don't put my name on this? Because they're worried about this thing falling apart. I don't see how it just continues. I think it's over after this year for the LIV Tour.
18: Well, I will say this about LIV. It's not going to work, but professional golf has been completely changed by the LIV Tour.
19: I agree. PGA realized they had to do more to spice up the game, and if that's the byproduct of this, then maybe the legacy of the LIV Tour will be a better PGA Tour.
18: Yeah, I do think the legacy of the LIV Tour is that they made the PGA Tour better.
19: Yeah.
18: But John Rahm will be the one player that we look back on and go, what could his career have been if he didn't end up going and doing that?
4: Matt Jones, Myron Metcalf, part of the new ESPN Radio lineup. 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College football, moving into the spotlight this time of the summer, Tennessee head coach Josh Heupel is hot over one of the situations for the Vols. Tennessee linebacker Arian Carter was suspended 2 games to start the season for accepting a prepaid flight to an NFL pre-draft training facility. Carter initially declared for the draft after playing through a foot injury late last season, accepted the $427 flight from his agent to the pre-draft facility, which violated NCAA rules. Now back at Tennessee, suspended for the first 2 games. Coach Josh Heupel.
20: The ruling that came out from the NCAA, the 2-game suspension, I truly believe is you look at the landscape of college football, the rules from NIL, everything. I think the ruling is completely outdated.
4: Despite declaring for the draft, Carter aggravated his injury, needed surgery, so he withdrew from the draft, returned to school, repaid the ticket as well. Earlier on ESPN Radio, on Amber and Ian.
21: It's absolutely BS. I agree with Coach Heupel. You know, he paid back the ticket. You know, it was due to injury that he didn't go in the draft. So what's wrong with that when you think about, you know, Lamborghinis being given out at Texas, you know, and Rolexes at Ohio State, and you know, $4 million to a left tackle, you know, at LSU, and you know, it's a $427 plane ticket that he paid back in full. It's absurd. I agree with everything Coach Heupel just said. It is outdated. It needs to be changed, and he should not be suspended, because that second game is against a damn physical, scrappy Georgia Tech team. It's got a Mendoza playing quarterback.
22: There are 20 guys in college basketball, making more this upcoming season than LeBron James is making in the NBA. And that's basketball. That's not even thinking about football. And we're talking about a plane ticket? Why are we punishing this?
21: Yeah,
22: if we're the NCAA, make it make sense. There has to be some way to apply some logic to the way that the NCAA is navigating things in this landscape, because what ends up happening is, even if they are following the rules and they need to be by the book, and there's reasons that they're not trying to set that precedent, because next time maybe it won't be the $427 plane ticket, it'll be something else, fine, but there's got to be a way to do that and make it all manageable in this day and age, so that it doesn't become a damn story, because all the NCAA did now is make itself look terrible once again, which is what they have looked for years now as their power continues to be chipped away, because of so many of their rules over these years have not ever made any sense and continue to not make any sense how they're applied. I do think it has everything to do with why the NCAA has been rendered powerless over the years, because they cannot get out of their own way of doing things like this that just end up being stupid. And I'm one that is typically all for the rules, and I understand precedent, and I understand why you don't want to color outside the lines if you're the NCAA, but there has to be a way to be able to apply some logic. And this was completely illogical.
4: Ultimately, the focus will turn to on-field for college football. Earlier on ESPN Radio, Mike Golic Jr.
23: This on paper has the chance to be one of the better college football seasons in my lifetime, because the money in the sport has now created an environment where teams like Oregon are willing to run it back. You can keep guys for longer at premium positions at these schools that have a lot of money to spend. And I think the under-talked about thing, and I've heard coaches mention this across different sports in college athletics, players having more funds has led to guys taking the opportunity seriously. You can get life-changing money now.
24: Yes.
23: Guys reinvesting in their body. Akeem Mesidor from Miami talked about that in the draft process, that he was approaching his craft a lot more like a pro than college players in the past may have. And so I think all of that could lead to a compelling product.
24: How happy are Ole Miss fans right out of the preseason ranking? They're ranked higher than LSU.
23: Yeah.
24: They're 10, LSU is 13, which again is preseason ranking, so you can clap about that. But they meet in week 3 at Ole Miss. Can you imagine LSU goes to Ole Miss September 19th of what that show is going to be like? That is going to be an unbelievable atmosphere before you even get to the game.
4: The Golics, weekdays, 10 a.m. Eastern here on ESPN Radio. Mike Golic mentioning the preseason college football poll. Big Ten teams winning each of the past three national championships, and it's Ohio State that's going to start this season as the number one team there. Coach Ryan Day.
0: I think every year is a new year. And I said this before, like, I don't think that college football is year to year, like maybe sometimes in the NFL, but it's getting that way. And I think even just like to your point about like the preseason polls, I think they mean less and less because I don't think, you know, we all know who each other is, you know, early on in the season because so many guys move around year to year. And so it's the same thing with our team. But for us on offense, we do have a lot of pieces coming back. As you said, you know, Julian and Jeremiah, Brandon Ennis on the outside, but also, you know, our offensive line. So we need to build off of last year. I thought there was certain things that we did early on that was good, bringing Julian along, you know, a young player. But now this is year two for him. It's critical for us. You know, week two at Texas, it's a monster game for us. It's not the end of the season, but we know how important that is and where that's going to project out down the road. So we have to have a great preseason camp. We got to be good early, but then we have to continue to develop as the season goes on. And continue to evolve as the season goes on. What we look like in week two cannot be how we look like at the end of the year. And then we have to handle after Thanksgiving better going into the playoffs. There's no question. You know, look at it just, you know, how we did, you know, when the Big Ten championship, everything that led up to that game, and then the layoff, and we just didn't play well against Miami, especially in the first half. So all those things have been talked about, and, you know, the guys understand that, and I think we have a good plan. But more importantly, like, we just got to focus on right now. We can't get too far ahead of ourselves looking at the schedule.
4: Ryan Day in Ohio State at the top of the poll, defending national champion Indiana, 16-0 last season, first title in school history. We'll start at number six. Shaky start to year two. That's next. SportsCenter All Night continues. 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
1: 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Football training camp season. Things haven't been great for the Giants the past few years. Glimmer of hope, though, with quarterback Jackson Dart. It's come with some speed bumps, though, this week at training camp. Rushed for a touchdown during a drill, then tossed the ball at the helmet of the closest defender, which happened to be cornerback Greg Newsome. That caused a scrum with the defensive players. With the Giants, ESPN's Jordan Ronan.
2: The reality is the second-year quarterback has been a little bit up and down this summer, right? It hasn't been completely smooth. Now, to be fair, he's learning a new offense for the second straight year. He's doing different things like playing under center way more than before, changing his footwork a little bit. He doesn't have his top receiver in Malik Nabers. But you see some good and some bad from Jackson Dart. And that's what John Harbaugh saw again today. He started off with two interceptions early in practice, but later on was really good in a red zone drill, threw three touchdown passes, ran for two more. John Harbaugh said afterwards his response to the incident yesterday, it was impressive, heck of a practice. That's what he said. And as far as there being any problem with Dart and the players, Greg Newsome, the player he threw the ball at, said that the two were laughing in the cafeteria at lunch after practice yesterday, after the incident happened. And they were going to do a little selfie video because they saw that the story made it on ESPN. Shout out ESPN. Obviously, Greg Newsome took notice. But they were going to do a little selfie video of the two of them. Obviously, not a problem with them.
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0: And it's bunted to the first baseman. Abrams breaks the plate. The throw by Baldwin. The slide. The tag is safe. And Michaelis reaches first base. It's an RBI bunt for Miles Michaelis. And the Nationals lead 7-4. The Nationals bench is going crazy. Miles Michaelis drops down a perfect bunt to the first baseman Baldwin. His throw home was too late. And the Nationals add to their lead. What a ball game.
1: Number three.
2: He now has a total of 15 homers on the season. 11 of them off southpaws. If there's anything we've learned this year, lefties can't hold the mayo in the park. WBAL.
3: Full wind for Detmers, and here he comes 2-2. Breaking ball hammered left field. This ball's taken off way, way back. It's gone. Back to back in Birdland. Kobe Mayo jumped on a hanger. Detonates one against Detmers. Number 15. Kobe Mayo has made it 3-0 Baltimore.
1: Number two.
2: Tough to moonwalk in spikes. Could probably do the anti-gravity lean going uphill on the mound. Maybe just a toe stand. But why not make it dramatic? 880 ESPN New York.
4: Strike three called. Jeffrey Ahn does the splits. And almost like Michael Jackson, dragging those feet across the mound for strike three. His first major league strikeout and a show for Jeffrey Ahn. Welcome to the big leagues.
5: It was everything I could have hoped for and more. He goes up, legs akimbo, slams down with his palm. That's a theater kid right there.
1: Number one.
2: Longest current win streak in baseball is 7. The Braves, who beat the Marlins, and the Red Sox, who jumped out early in their matchup against Chicago. WEEI.
6: 3-2, the pitch is swung on and driven high into right field. Is it deep enough? It's back. Adios! He does it again! Willier on another heater. And it's 2-0 Red Sox.
2: Red Sox, 7 straight wins. Speaking of the American League East, handful of games separating the top 3 in the division. Rays are at the top.
7: Swinging a ball drilled deep in the air to left. Where's this one going to land? Way back into the bleachers and long gone. In of almost the back row. A tape measure shot by Junior. It's home run number 33. And it's 3-0 Rays now in the third inning.
2: Sixth homer of at least 440 feet this season. That's the most in baseball. Rays beat the Rockies 4-0, 620 WDAE. Blue Jays, meanwhile, at the bottom of the division, but they went 10 Wednesday.
8: In this 10th inning and first pitch swinging, Ernie Clement fires one deep to left field, and no doubt about it, a moonshot from Ernie Clement on a 2-run homer, and the Blue Jays take a 5-3 lead.
2: His only hit of the game, but it lifts Toronto, and they beat Houston 5-4 in 10. Sportsnet 590 The Fan. Astros have lost 2 of the last 3 following a season-long 6-game win streak. That's going to do it for SportsCenter all night. I'm Jay Reynolds. It's Thursday, August 6th, Greeny's birthday today. Evan and Canty are next with Unsportsmanlike. 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
1: Here is your latest Middle Tennessee weather. Thursday will be mostly sunny with a high near 95 and heat index values up to 102. Winds will be calm, becoming south-southwest around 5 miles per hour. Thursday night will be partly cloudy with a low around 75. Friday brings a 30% chance of showers and thunderstorms. Mainly before 4 p.m. the high will be near 96, with heat index values up to 105. Friday night will be partly cloudy with a low around 74 and a slight chance of storms before 1 a.m. From the Game Nashville Sports Network, I'm Selma Bouvier.
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12: At 3:40 in the morning to perform every day. Just throwing that out there.
13: Adam doesn't sleep at all. He's tweeting in the middle of the night. If anyone knows about lack of sleep, it's him.
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13: So you're saying Adam Schefter's job is not hard?
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12: 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Are you guys out of your minds?
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12: Really, he's also on the Monday Night Football broadcast. So that'd be weird
13: that
12: if
13: you're
12: he
13: not
12: showered
13: watching.
12: At the location. That's not what I said.
13: You don't watch it.
12: Okay, welcome to the show. 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Out of the shower, into the studio, along with Chris Canty, Evan Cohen with you. Smalls hosting First Take today. No big deal.
10: No big deal.
12: Hosting First Take.
10: She's going to be phenomenal, too, Ryan.
12: I agree.
10: She's going to be great.
12: You know who else is on First Take today?
10: Who's that?
12: You.
10: Oh, that's right, yeah.
12: You thought I was going to have this big setup. You're like, wait, oh, it's me. And you are on with Smalls today, which is awesome. So it's you and Smalls and Kevin Clark, I think, maybe is in the mix and others.
10: Stephen A.
12: Oh, Stephen A's there, too?
10: Yeah.
12: Oh, wow.
10: He's in studio.
12: Big spot.
10: The
12: for
10: big
12: Smalls.
10: Guns, yeah.
12: Wow, pressure's on for her. No big deal.
10: She handles this, man. She does this in her sleep.
12: Yeah, we'll see. Yeah, she'll be great.
10: She'll be great.
12: There's a lot to get to today.
10: Yeah, but before we get to anything in the sports world, couple of things I got to get off my chest that I noticed while I was away, and I'm infuriated by them equal parts, and I need Vegas East to help me out in terms of which one I should be more upset at.
12: Uh-oh.
10: So, number one, what I'm realizing is a pet peeve right now. Why do people want to touch babies when they're out in public? We're in an airport. I get that my kid is cute, objectively speaking. I know everybody thinks their kid is cute. I'm not saying that my kid is going to be some male model, but he's a handsome young man. Why do you feel compelled to touch him? Why are you grabbing his arm? Why are you grabbing his feet? Stop touching my kid. I don't know where your hands have been. I don't know if you've washed them. I don't know if you sanitized. We literally are a couple of years removed from a pandemic where people were walking around with masks and not touching people. And yet you want to touch my 7-month-old child.
14: These just random people?
10: Random people.
14: Ugh.
10: Have no idea who these people are. Just coming out, oh, what a cute kid. Let me touch. Is it okay? No, it's not okay. But you already did it. If you want to ask beforehand, okay, cool, I'm still going to shut you down. But why are you touching him and then looking at me and asking for permission or approval? I'm not going to give it to you. Stop touching my kid. Mm. Here's my other take that I am absolutely infuriated by. And I can't believe Vegas East let you get this takeoff.
15: Oh, boy.
10: I can't believe
15: it. I knew one of these was going to be about me.
10: This business about the number one overall pick that you earn being a quarterback. Why are you picking that hill to die on, sir?
15: What do you mean? Which one? Which one specifically?
10: The quarterback. When you take a quarterback with your pick that you earn, it never works out. Why? Why are you picking that hill to die on?
15: You realize, okay, I understand. I'm going to use your line about yourself. You know I got hit in the head for a living for 11 years, right?
10: Yeah.
15: You realize that whole take stemmed from a take you had?
10: But it's not my take.
15: Okay, but it was a tag team. We were like, you know, the Heart Foundation.
10: No, we're not tag team.
15: The Killer Bees. We were Demolition.
10: I am not on board with this take. It's a terrible take.
15: What are you talking about? You loved it when we literally did the research. Because basically what we said is if you take a QB number one overall with your own pick, meaning like the Bears took Caleb with the pick of the Panthers.
10: Sure.
15: So, meaning the Bears were bad, but not like historically bad.
10: Yeah.
15: That you're more ready for a one overall pick at the quarterback position.
10: Okay.
15: What's the issue with that? You're the one who said you didn't think the Raiders should take Mendoza because they weren't ready to take a quarterback.
10: Yeah, but I also said that they could fleece the New York Jets who have, what, 5 first-round picks over the next 2 drafts?
15: Right.
10: If you included this past one?
15: But that's where this all stemmed from. So what's the... I don't understand. Because it was well-made and it came out of my mouth was the issue?
10: No, well, you said it as a matter of fact, and it's just not factually true.
15: Well, of course it's not a fact. It's my opinion.
10: Okay.
15: You can't look at history and say no number one pick out of that team's actual pick has ever worked. Like, it never worked. Peyton Manning, I think, worked out pretty well for the Colts.
10: Sure.
15: But if you go through the number one overall picks at the quarterback position and you're saying which ones worked better than others,
10: mm-hmm.
15: it's the ones of the players or the teams that didn't own that pick originally.
10: Mm-hmm. Mm-hmm. So I'm just sitting there looking at it.
15: It's
10: there.
15: Literally a tag team. Who's the greatest tag team in wrestling history?
10: Oh, that's a tough one.
15: Okay, a lot of people say, oh my God, the spikes on the shoulders.
10: Road Warriors,
15: yeah. A lot of people say them.
10: Awesome.
15: Yeah, Demolition, I would say. I love Demolition. Rock and Sock.
10: Bushwhackers.
15: Right? Bushwhackers are great.
10: Great.
15: I mean, you know, Marble Rye, us. but I'm just saying, like, this is a tag team effort.
10: No, it's not.
15: And now
10: not.
15: You're out of the tag team.
10: No, it's not. So give my original take. That
15: okay,
10: then
15: okay.
10: you spun off.
15: Let's
10: into
15: go
10: your
15: through
10: own
15: the
10: take.
15: Origin story.
10: Please, because you got to break this one
16: what
10: down.
16: If I told you there was a take that one person forgot that he made?
15: Okay, give me this 30 for 30 music if you could, Pat. So here was the take. We're leading up to the NFL draft. Everyone says, Mendoza won Raiders. Then all of a sudden, Chris Canty comes in, doesn't tell anybody he's going to do this, which I love. And he says, you know, I think they should trade it. And we're like, what? And your whole take was they could fleece the Jets. They're not ready. Aaron Glenn, who's your friend and former teammate, put himself not in the hot seat, but put himself in a different prism of how are we looking at him based on a clunky first season.
10: Yeah.
15: Needs something to get them going. Mendoza gets them going. And then I'm like, I don't know about that. And then I started looking into, wait, maybe you're onto something. Number one overall picks at the quarterback position for teams that stink don't usually work out. So where do you find the ones that worked out a little bit better? It's when they make a trade to get to that pick and you realize, you know, they won, I'm making this up, they won 5 or 6 games last year, not 2 games. So they're mm-hmm. a little bit more ready. That's literally the origin story. So why don't you like that?
10: Well, I don't like it because we have examples this decade of teams taking a player with the number one overall pick.
15: A quarterback,
10: that's what I'm saying.
15: Who?
10: Well, Joe Burrow. They went to the Super Bowl.
15: You're more critical of Joe Burrow than literally anyone on earth.
10: Doesn't mean it was the wrong pick.
15: Okay, so that's a good one. That's a good pick. Yeah.
10: Trevor Lawrence, the next year.
15: Okay, Trevor Lawrence, I love. I don't know that Trevor Lawrence is Super Bowl.
10: He's been to the playoffs multiple times.
15: Okay, so 2 guys who have never won a Super Bowl, never won an MVP.
10: But he's been to the playoffs multiple times and won a playoff game.
16: What if I told you
10: I mean,
14: that a radio tag team.
10: Bryce Young wasn't the Carol. Well, he wasn't Carolina Panthers pick. He was a Bears pick. Caleb Williams was
15: Panthers pick.
10: Panthers pick. Cam Ward from the Titans. We'll see what happens.
15: We'll see.
10: Only one season, and then Fernando Mendoza. Those are the number one picks at quarterback when the team earned the actual pick this decade.
15: Yeah, and when we look at the best quarterbacks in the NFL, would any of them fall on that list? Only Burrow, maybe.
10: But
14: the mega powers explode. Hogan and Savage.
10: I don't know, man.
14: The ultimate warrior.
10: I don't know, man.
15: Adam Cole Radio, best tag team in wrestling history.
10: That's a good one. That's a good one. It's a good question.
15: Is the tag team now underrated? I feel like that, Pat, you're a big wrestling guy. We watch all the wrestling PLEs on the ESPN app. I feel like tag teams are kind of thrown together for the sake of, hey, let's put these two together and they'll have a tag team match. They're not like... like in our day, Hart Foundation, Bushwhackers, Demolition, Legion of Doom, Road Warriors, like they were billed as tag teams.
17: Yeah, WWE doesn't prioritize the tag team as much anymore. AEW does. AEW's great with tag teams.
15: Who is Nuno talking to right now?
10: That's a great
17: somebody
10: question.
17: On the phone.
15: Okay, well, it's always taking calls. That's fine.
10: He got the bat phone on in the studio.
15: 8-7-2-9-3-7-7-7. As long as he's not like on the phone with his friends, that's fine.
10: Yeah.
15: Pat, the origin story of this tag team effort around the number one pick. What I told it correctly, did I not?
17: Yeah, I'm going to be honest with you, Canty. I'm on Evan's side on this one.
15: That's rare these days.
17: Yeah, you were very much against this, like taking the quarterback with the one pick in general.
15: With their own pick.
17: Yeah.
15: Like Goff, I think Goff worked out for
10: the
15: Rams.
10: Yeah, they went to a Super Bowl.
15: Wasn't
10: their
15: pick.
10: Yeah, no, they traded up.
15: Yeah, no, I know you know. I'm just reminding the audience. There's nothing I'm going to say that you don't know.
10: Well, I mean, the Carolina Panthers took Cam Newton with the number one pick that they earned. They went to a Super Bowl.
15: And that worked out. Okay.
10: It worked out.
15: Okay, so it's not a hunt, but like, to be fair.
10: I mean, can I ask you a question?
15: Yeah.
10: Did Andrew Luck work out?
15: You know, I was thinking about him this morning.
10: Did he work out?
15: Why did you say, I was literally thinking about him this morning. I was ready for a take on Andrew Luck today. You know why? Aaron Donald worked out with the Rams yesterday. And by NFL rule, they have to list that he worked out. Okay.
10: Correct. Yeah.
15: Like,
10: because he's using their equipment
15: for insurance. So really, it's for insurance purposes. Yeah. Is what it is. And I had this moment this morning where I'm like, I swear to God, if I would sign Andrew Luck to a max type deal today, not having played in years, that's how good I think that guy is. I would still sign him today.
10: Pretty good.
15: I would still sign him today. We're doing two-a-days today on because the games tonight, the Hall of Fame game, the Cardinals and the Panthers. I would sign him to be my starting quarterback on both of those teams.
10: I don't know. I don't know if he want to play for either one of those.
15: No, but I'm being serious. That's how enamored and intrigued I am still by that guy.
10: Yeah.
15: Did it work out? Not based on did you win a Super Bowl, did you win an MVP? So no, for that team.
10: Yeah.
15: Anthony in North Carolina listening on Sirius XM 80, best tag team of all time, because CC has now stabbed me in the back. We are no longer
10: turning
15: a tag
10: heel,
15: team.
10: Turning heel, baby. I'm turning heel. I got the old black on.
15: We're going
10: Let's
15: up
10: go.
15: Against each other in Survivor Series. Go ahead, Anthony.
18: Realistically, it comes down to one of the best rivalries of all time, and it's which side you fall on, of either the New Day or the Usos.
15: Okay, the Usos are interesting, and thank you. They're twin brothers, so it's easier to build them as tag teams. And New Day was around for a long time. Pat, weren't there three guys in New Day? Am I wrong on that?
17: Yeah, three guys.
15: Big E was part of that until he got hurt, and now he's part of the broadcast with Peter Rosenberg and Joe Tess and Fort Vaughn, everybody. Yeah.
17: Yeah, and Xavier Woods.
15: Yeah, but that was an unfortunate ending. But would they be considered the best tag team of all time?
17: They're definitely in the conversation.
15: Definitely in the conversation. Yeah. Okay. All right, but the tag team is not as highlighted as it is right now.
10: We're still a tag team.
15: We are? I don't feel it.
10: I just disagree with the take.
15: I don't feel it. Also,
17: you're the tag team who shoves each other in the middle of the ring because you're not happy with each other, but you're still a team.
15: Okay.
10: Yeah.
15: All right. Is Nuno the manager like Bobby the Brain Heenan? Nuno with the neck brace, Bobby the Brain Heenan.
10: God.
15: By the way, I want you to get one quick take off here.
10: What's up?
15: This is important. You just were away with your family for 4 or 5 days. Define trip versus vacation.
10: So a trip is when you're going with your family, but you have the responsibility of taking care of the bambino. A vacation is when you don't have to take care of the kid. There's a clear difference. When you go on a trip with the kids, it's work.
15: Yeah.
10: It's actually more work than coming in here and doing a show with you. And you know how heavy a lift that is. So, I mean, to do a radio show and to make you sound good, that's hard work. But when
15: it
10: I'm
15: was
10: going,
15: yesterday, I was terrible.
10: When I'm going on a trip with my wife and my son, it's
15: and I
10: a lot
15: your parents
10: of work
15: too. No,
10: well, I had my parents too. My theory, Evan,
15: that's a lot of work.
10: No, but my theory is this: the more adults that you surround the kid with,
15: yeah,
10: the easier it can be. It's never going to be easier.
15: Mm-hmm.
10: Easy. But the easier it'll be if you just throw bodies at the problem. So we're platooning when it comes to my son.
15: Oh, here's what you are. You're the Bulls centers of the 90s. You got Luke Longley, you got James Edwards, you got Bill Cartwright, you got Wennington, you got Will Perdue.
10: I'm like a baseball team with an opener. We're just going to open it. We're going to have an opener and platoon it. That's how we're going to try to get through it.
15: Oh, my God. Because I mean,
10: if you think you're going to go seven scoreless innings with
15: no
10: shot.
15: No chance.
10: You can beat Tarik Skubal. It ain't going to happen.
15: His team not performing well. Six in a row. Dodgers have lost now. So that must mean we're not going to have a lockout because everything's fine. Okay. Coming up, two-a-day starts. We have an NFL game tonight. 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
0: 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The Carolina Panthers.
2: This is Kyle Bailey covering the Carolina Panthers. The biggest storyline for Carolina headed into the season is, of course, their fourth-year quarterback and former number one overall pick, Bryce Young. And now, with his head coach, Dave Canales, handing off play-calling duties to Brad Idzik, coming off a season where they went 8-9, won the division, and fell in the wild card round. Is there a big step forward for Bryce Young? A pivotal year with a contract extension on the table. What will Bryce Young look like, and can he lead this organization to back-to-back playoff appearances?
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3: Two-a-days, Carolina Panthers. Why Carolina to kick us off here? Well, you're going to get two today, hence the two-a-days. The two teams that are playing tonight, Carolina and Arizona. Yes, you heard me correctly.
4: Is football back?
3: Well, as I said, two teams playing tonight. So, yeah, we have games starting tonight.
4: Okay, so preseason football, you're willing to say football is back.
3: Can someone tonight sit on their couch, pig out, and watch football?
4: Yes, hand raised, because that will be me.
3: So then it's back, I think?
4: I know a lot of people dismiss the preseason games. I actually enjoy getting back into the rhythm of watching NFL games.
3: Let me tell you what a preseason game is.
4: I love football, though.
3: Let me tell you what a preseason game is, if we're going to really narrow it down.
4: Please do.
3: It's an excuse. What do I mean? The person that loves football, she or he is out there, and they're saying, and if there's anyone in their household that doesn't, for whatever reason, it's, I got to watch football tonight.
4: Yes. Yes.
3: That's what it is.
4: And you know I'm going to use that one.
3: Right. Well, your wife happens to love football, but
4: no.
3: Not like you.
4: No. My wife doesn't love football. She loves watching Jalen Hurts. She doesn't love football.
3: That's my mom growing up would say to my dad, like, oh, I want to go to the Knicks games. I want to go to the Knicks games. My dad would look at her like, well, since when are you a basketball player? She was in love with Pat Riley.
4: Of course. With that hair and no suits? Come on, man.
3: My dad would have to get tickets to the Knicks games. Like, why? You don't even like, you couldn't name two players in the team. Anyway, so it's an excuse. It's
4: yes.
3: When you say to the person, whoever that is, or the people in your household, I can't. Why can't take out the garbage? Why can't you go to the PTA event? Whatever. Football. Football.
4: That's
3: it's
4: it.
3: Football.
4: It's I got football.
3: And somehow, football is the sport that you can get away with more than any other. You can't. Otani is. Scoobles pitching. No. So?
4: They play 162
3: That's
4: games.
3: Right. That's right.
4: that ain't must watch.
3: It's the ultimate excuse sport. That's why it's the biggest sport in America.
4: Because right of the there. Scarcity of it, though.
3: Yes. And
4: you
3: it's
4: only
3: the
4: have a certain amount.
3: You get
4: amount
3: away
4: of
3: with yep. it. You get away with it in a way you don't other sports. Two-a-days, Carolina Panthers. 8-9 last year. They technically won the division. They technically made the playoffs. But the big thing is around Bryce Young. Their starting quarterback, who is up for an extension here, has not gotten one yet. 23 touchdowns, 11 picks last year. He's had an interesting career of starter, then not starter, then back to starter, and kind of that roller coaster. Through his 3 years that he's played in the NFL, 49 touchdowns, 30 interceptions, he hasn't been the worst player we've ever seen. He hasn't been close to the best player we've ever seen. Sure, there are a lot of other really good players on that team, but it all hovers around that guy. Who is Bryce Young?
4: I think Bryce Young is a quarterback that has shown the ability to be able to put his team in positions to win close games. If you look at what they did last year, they won a lot of one-score games. They had the most wins of any NFL team last year in games decided by 3 points or less. They were 6-2. And remember, they gave the Los Angeles Rams, who were in the NFC Championship game, all they wanted, not once, but twice. Right? And so I think what the organization is trying to figure out is whether what they saw last year a fluke, or if, in fact, the winning close games is a skill and a trait that Bryce Young brings to this team. That's the part that they're trying to nail down, and this year is going to go a long ways to determining where they fall when it comes to that spectrum. So I think this is a pivotal year for Bryce Young. The organization has put a lot around him, including drafting Monroe Freeling in the first round to offer him a little bit more protection. They drafted Tet McMillan last year, 1,000-yard receiver out the gate, who's awesome. Bryce Young has no excuse not to have success this upcoming season. It will be on him. And I think this season is going to be a referendum on his career mortality as a starter.
3: Do you think he'll get himself that contract because he'll play well, because he'll be the guy for the Panthers?
4: Yes.
3: You do?
4: I do.
3: I'm uncertain. I like the fact that they're drafting offensive linemen, or they drafted one this year. I like the fact that they drafted one a couple of years ago to be at that left tackle spot. I like that they're doing everything. They signed this guy, Robert Hunt, from the Dolphins to a couple of years ago along the offensive line to, I believe,
4: gave him a bag of money. Yeah. Deal.
3: They go out there and they get a pass rusher and Jalen Phillips. Now, numerically, you wouldn't think that his numbers would indicate that he should get the money that he got, but he was available and they had to get him on their team.
4: Well, he was an impact player for the Eagles last year. And then they also signed Devin Lloyd. So their front seven added some pressure players. The back end has always been pretty solid in Carolina, but they added to that front seven. They've got to find a way to consistently pressure the passer. They got Derrick Brown, who's one of the best defensive linemen in the entire league. So he's the player that they're going to build it out around. But I do think this Carolina Panthers team can surprise some people. Now, we all love the New Orleans Saints in the NFC South.
3: Yeah.
4: But I'm not going to disqualify the Carolina Panthers as a potential wild card team.
3: Okay, who's the last place team in that division then? So
4: Atlanta, who's their quarterback?
3: Well, that's okay. I'm glad we're on the same page on that one. So I think we're back as a tag team. Because the way I look at this is we're all high on the Saints. I picked the Saints to win the division this year in the season last year when you saw what their quarterback could do, okay, in Tyler Shuck. And Carolina won the division last year, and you and I sat there on First Take a week and a half ago, no big deal, talking to Dan Orlovsky. And Dan, who obviously knows football inside and out, is saying, hey, don't sleep on the Bucks. Now, there's a lot of drama. Baker certainly went after the team. He feels the team went after him. So there's certainly some hot mess drama going on. But I agree with you. I think when you look at Atlanta, they potentially could be that last place team because of the quarterback position. But I don't know if I'm on board with clear cut. He's going to make, he being Bryce Young, he's going to make himself into the guy. Like, there's two guys that we look at from that draft, and which one is more likely to be the guy? I'll go C.J. Stroud. I know how stinky he was in the playoffs last year. I know how disappointed people are, including Michelle, about his play. I have more faith in C.J. Stroud than I do in Bryce Young, for sure.
4: No, and I understand why you would say that. First of all, C.J. Stroud had a heavier lift in terms of the degree of difficulty that he stepped into with that franchise, because the Texans were a wreck post Deshaun Watson. But I will say this, how Bryce Young handled being benched a couple of years ago and finding a way to bounce back and having a strong half, a strong finish to his 2024 campaign and letting that springboard into 2025, the trajectory that we've seen him on over the last season and a half is what makes me believe that this is who he is coming into as a quarterback, as opposed to last season being an outlier. I think this is more of a trend than a fad. And I believe that the Carolina Panthers are going to finish this season being settled on who their franchise quarterback is for the next decade plus.
3: Two-a-days here on ESPN Radio. We are presented by Progressive Insurance. Lots of tweets coming in, by the way, at EBCO Radio about some of the best tag teams, because we thought we had one, Marble Rye. But then someone stabbed me in the back this morning by not agreeing with the number one overall pick QB take, that you shouldn't take a QB with your own pick number one, et cetera, et cetera. That was Chris Canty. so Lady Locks 85 says New Age Outlaws. That's a good one.
4: That's a good one.
3: Road Dog, Jesse Dames, and Billy Gunn. I don't know if I'm allowed to say the other stuff. The Hardys. Rock and Sock Connection is a great one.
4: That's a good
3: with
4: one.
3: With The Rock and Mick Foley. I mean, was that a... Do we look at that as a true tag team or kind of like a bit that they did together?
5: No, that was a tag team.
3: You think it was a true tag team?
5: For sure.
3: Okay. All right. Rock and Roll Express, Midnight Express. So that's back in the day a little bit in terms of the tag teams. Midnight Express, I believe, had a bunch of different things. See, here's where it gets tricky. If a tag team has a lot of different members over the years...
4: Yeah, I don't know about that.
3: Like the Four Horsemen... If I say, who's the Four Horsemen, I would say Ric Flair, Arn Anderson, Tully Blanchard, and Ole Anderson. But other people would say different people. I think it's got to be the same two people the entirety of the time. That's just me, in terms of the best tag teams of all time. I don't know that one NFL team thinks they have a great tag team at the QB position, but they're certainly competing with one another with multiple people. We'll dive into that next. We're on Sportsmanlike, presented by Progressive Insurance.
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2: 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A lot of tweets coming in at Evco Radio on the best wrestling tag teams of all time. Our guy E-double-7-3 says the Hart Foundation, got to put them in there. Bret Hart, Jimmy Anvil, Neidhart, for sure. See, this is the one I'm about to read you, is the one that I think the majority of people always go to. Reveal Suits tweets, the answer is Road Warriors, Hard Stop. That's the one that I think most people go to. What do you think about Shador and Deshaun? Best tag team of all time in terms of quarterback tag team?
1: Sure, if you want to get the number one overall pick.
2: Actually, wait, that's a sneaky great question. Best QB depth chart of all time? Montana Young?
1: Yeah, I would say those years when went from Ross to Seifert. Huh?
2: Favre Rogers?
1: No, the winning that Young and Montana did?
2: But it has the guys on the same team at the same time. And they also, by the way, Steve Bono, their third string quarterback, was not bad either. He became a starter at some point.
1: No, he wasn't, yeah.
2: What about Favre, Kurt Warner, Mark Brunell, Aaron Brooks? That was a Packers four-man depth chart.
1: Wow, that is a throwback.
2: Aaron Brooks, a Virginia guy.
1: Yeah, of course.
2: No,
1: yeah.
2: That's why you didn't remember him. No, I'm like, seriously, I don't. Obviously, all of them didn't make the team, but at one time, Brett Favre, Kurt Warner, Mark Brunell, and Aaron Brooks were the Packers training camp four deep.
1: That's insane.
2: All four starting quarterbacks, two Hall of Famers. One, Mark Brunell was probably a pro. Actually, Aaron Brooks may have been a Pro Bowler.
1: Aaron Brooks might have won, yeah.
2: We should look into
1: pretty
2: that.
1: Good.
2: You're knowing, Pat. Best QB depth chart
1: That's
2: at any point
1: good.
2: Of all time in the NFL. No, it is not the Cleveland Browns' current one. I think it's safe to say that. But there seemingly is at least a public love affair between head coach and quarterback. In one case, Shador Sanders, Browns quarterback, was on This Is Football with our buddy Kevin Clark, Omaha, and get it on the ESPN app, wherever podcasts are found. Shador had this to say about Todd Monken.
3: What are your impressions of Todd Monken and what he's going to bring to this team as opposed to last year's team?
4: I don't really like to play the comparison game because I like being thankful for what I do have. And I think we got a coach that understands the vibe of everything. He understands the city. He understands the team. He understands each player. So I think when you have that and the supporting staff with him, then you have no choice but success.
2: Okay, I understand he got a couple of speeding tickets, and I'm not saying that's okay, but it's amazing how many sound bites we have from Shador where you'd be like, what's the reason to dislike him?
1: I don't get it.
2: He doesn't say anything wrong.
1: I don't get it.
2: Unless I'm totally missing something.
1: No.
2: That's a great answer.
1: That's a great answer.
2: No shot at Stefanski.
1: At first, being able to sidestep the direct comparison with his coach last year to this year.
2: It's a great answer.
1: It's brilliant.
2: If you don't like Shador, it's because you've made up in your head you don't like Shador. Now, if it's for football reasons, that's fine. If you don't think he's as good of a quarterback as his competition, whether it's Watson or Gabriel, fine.
1: But how would you know that, though? How would you know he's not a good enough quarterback in relative to his competition? You're like, we don't know what Dylan Gabriel's going to be. Hell, we don't know what Deshaun Watson is at this stage in his career. And so I have a hard time saying, you know, whether or not Shador Sanders is better or worse than any of the guys that are in that Cleveland Browns quarterback room he's competing against. If you want to just go by what we saw last year, Shador Sanders was the best quarterback for the Cleveland Browns. He went 3-4. The other two quarterbacks that had double the amount of starts, you're talking about those guys combined having two wins. So But based on what the Cleveland Browns had around them offensively, Shador Sanders did the best with it. Now, what is that going to amount to? Is that going to be good enough for Todd Monken this year? We'll see. But if you're the Cleveland Browns, why wouldn't you take 2026 as an opportunity to get answers definitively on what Shador Sanders can or can't be in the National Football League?
2: Let's hear the other person involved in that conversation with Kevin Clark. That is Todd Monken, Browns head coach. Here is his answer to Kevin's question. This is Football Podcast, Omaha Productions, ESPN app, as to working with Shador Sanders.
5: He is really smart. Yeah. And one thing that I love about Shador is He is not afraid to ask any question. Does not matter. He'll ask questions that I would have never asked for fear that I would look stupid or that someone would make fun of me. Yeah. It might be as simple as, is that shirt blue?
3: Right.
5: And everybody around there will be like, well, hell yes, it's blue. You know, but in his mind, if he doesn't know for sure, he's going to ask. And he's beyond worrying about what anybody else thinks. And that is really cool because he's going to engage in the meetings to get it right. Yeah. And that's what you want.
2: Okay, so you and I are not physically on the grounds every day. Tony Rizzo, Aaron Goldhammer, Chris Oldak, Emmett Golden, Gerard Cherry, Tony Grossi, our entire crew at ESPN Cleveland. They see it day in, day out, right? They're there. They have the QB tracker, ESPN Cleveland, that blows up every day. Deshaun had 7 touchdowns, I think, in practice yesterday.
1: Yeah.
2: Is it possible they're handling this correctly? The way in which this QB competition is playing out? Or do you look at it and say it's only handled correctly if the result is correct, which is, in your mind, Shador?
1: Well, listen, I don't think you gift anybody the job, especially when you got a new head coach. And the reason why Todd Monken is there and not Kevin Stefanski is because what you got from your quarterbacks, hell, what you got from your entire team was not good enough. So I understand coming into this season wanting to have a competition and allow the cream to rise to the crop. But when you have your new head coach say back in March or April that he wants the QB1 position decided in OTAs and minicamp, and so they can go into training camp with a clear-cut guy, when he says that and nobody takes on the challenge and nobody separates themselves, that's when you have a problem. That's when you have an issue. And so the Cleveland Browns have found themselves where they've been at for the better part of this, you know, last 25 years, which is quarterback purgatory. And my point is this. It's hard to definitively say the answer long-term for the Cleveland Browns quarterback position is on the roster. And you're going to have eyes toward the 2027 draft class because you got 2 first-round picks next year. Why not give one of these young quarterbacks an opportunity for extended burn and see if they can develop into a franchise guy or, at worst, an asset that you can then use as a backup quarterback, a bridge quarterback, or a player that you can flip to bring in other pieces. It just doesn't make any sense to kick the ball off and have Deshaun Watson as your quarterback because he has value to no one around the league other than you.
2: So all of that would be your opinion as to how you think it should play out. And the opportunity, by the way, for the Browns, if they hit on Shador, meaning a fifth-round quarterback at fifth-round price with 2 first-rounders next year to not have to use on a quarterback, is enormous.
1: Yes.
2: You go from thinking they're a stinky team to like, wait, could they be in the AFC Championship game in 3 years? That's how quickly this thing changes. All of that said, who do you actually think will be the starting quarterback day one? Because I think it's going to be Watson. I would start Sanders. I think it's going to be Watson.
1: I think it's
2: going to
1: be Watson too.
2: Because if Sanders would have, clearly he didn't pull away. Because why would, like, they have to want what you said. It's just illogical to not want what you said.
1: Sure, and if he doesn't pull away, it's a missed opportunity for him. I will say this, though. If Deshaun Watson is your starting quarterback for the Cleveland Browns, where are you going this year? Where are you going in future years?
2: Austin, Texas to get Arch Manning. That's where you're going. That's the goal, then. That's really the sneaky goal.
1: So you're playing Watson with the hopes of losing more games?
2: Yeah, and it's like, hey, you got to do something for us. We paid you so much money. Your stinkiness over the last 2 years on the field will help us now.
1: But here's the thing, though. They're not operating that way, though.
2: No, I know.
1: They replaced every single starter on the offensive line. They brought in 2 really good young pass catchers, KC Concepcion and Denzel Boston. Like, they've continued to add to that group in terms of putting playmakers and pass protectors around the quarterback. They believe that that group can take a leap this year. They bought in an offensive-minded coach in Todd Monken, who has familiarity with the division because he was just the OC for Lamar Jackson. So they believe that they're going to get improved quarterback play. I just don't understand the value of putting Deshaun Watson out there, knowing that he's not your future and knowing that he's years removed from being a good quarterback in the National Football League. It's been a half decade since you saw Deshaun Watson play really good football from start to end in a season. I just don't know why you would think that all of a sudden the way that his career has been trending is going to change.
2: Totally fair. Couple of things, Joe, though, on this. Our producer, Nuno, reminds me, Jimmy Haslam, we played the sound the other day, go back on the podcast and listen, I believe on Tuesday on the show, that Jimmy Haslam said, over 5.5 wins. He wasn't saying for people to gamble, nor was he saying a gamble. He was saying that the Vegas number is 5.5. He would take the over for them, which is wild.
1: Don't you have to say that, though, if you're the owner?
2: I wouldn't say anything if that. I wouldn't touch an over and under if I'm an owner of a team. I don't even want to know those words. That should be a foreign language to me if I own a team, because, boy, could that could be taken out of context. I tried to provide the context here for him. If you own a team, over-under should not be in your vocabulary. Fair.
1: You should punt on the question. I agree with you.
2: Yeah.
1: But if
2: you're
1: get,
2: not going to say, hey, we're going to get
1: If you get asked the question,
2: yeah,
1: you have to answer over. You can't say, oh, we're going to hammer the under this year. Not when you're paying hundreds of millions of dollars in payroll.
2: I will also say, so Ben, our TV producer, says, how about 2004 Chargers? We're talking about the best QB depth charts of all time that ever existed at any time on one team.
1: Rivers, Drew Brees, and who else?
2: Doug Flutie. Ben, you're amazing. Let's
1: Pretty
2: be
1: good.
2: Fair. That's not better than the Packers one or the Niners one, though.
1: No.
2: That's not better.
6: How about Brady and anyone else that was behind him?
2: Nope. Well, it would be Bledsoe and Brady.
1: Bledsoe and Brady's pretty good.
2: Because you have to remember the Packers one had two Hall of Famers and at least one other Pro Bowler and maybe two other Pro Bowlers. And the Niners one had two Hall of Famers who both won Super Bowls as a starting quarterback with Montana and Young. And then Bono became a starter on purpose for the Chiefs, if I'm not mistaken. That's not better than Breeze, Rivers, and Flutie. Just saying.
6: Also, real quick, and yeah, I know this is going to go down a tangent that we don't want to, but apparently Steve Young is part of two of them, because at BYU, with that QB room, was Steve Young, Jim McMahon, and then Robbie Bosco, who won the 1984 championship for BYU.
2: But if we're factoring college in, that's a whole different story.
6: That's what I said, but Steve Young, but it's the Steve Young
2: so
6: thing.
2: So Steve Young, greatness. If you have Steve Young, you're just going to have the greatest quarterback depth chart of all time, basically.
1: I mean, hard to argue.
2: We're on Sportsmanlike, presented by Progressive Insurance.
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10: Here is your latest Middle Tennessee weather. Thursday will be mostly sunny with a high near 95 and heat index values up to 102. Winds will be calm, becoming south-southwest around 5 miles per hour. Thursday night will be partly cloudy with a low around 75. Friday brings a 30% chance of showers and thunderstorms. Mainly before 4 p.m., the high will be near 96, with heat index values up to 105. Friday night will be partly cloudy with a low around 74 and a slight chance of storms before 1 a.m. From the Game Nashville Sports Network, I'm Selma Booth.
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12: 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That is a great crowd. Yeah. Ain't my crowd.
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5: We are on Sportsmanlike here on ESPN Radio. ESPN 2, we are presented by Progressive Insurance, along with Chris Canty, Evan Cohen with you. 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
6: Let's go.
5: So many tweets coming in at UnsportsESPN, at Evco Radio, at Chris Canty 99 on two just totally rando topics that we have stumbled on today. But like the tweets, and you can go call the show at 888-SAY-ESPN, and we're going to get to the news around the Commanders because it's big news, actually, around the Commanders in a second here.
6: Big news?
5: Oh, yeah, like sneaky, enormous news.
6: Yeah.
5: We'll get to that in a second, but the two random topics that just randomly popped up during the course of the show today, best wrestling tag team of all time and best QB depth chart ever at any time. Okay. This is not a good tweet. This is just a phenomenal tweet. Sean at Joe American 6771 tweets at Upco Radio, at Unsports ESPN, at Chris Canty 99. The reason most say the Road Warriors best tag team ever is because the Road Warrior pop. They could draw main event money by themselves. Their in-ring work was garbage, but they drew huge gates. The Rock and Roll at Midnight Express drew money everywhere, but New York City, because the wrestling style the fans are used to is supremely different than anywhere on earth. Wow. That is a well-thought-out, good tweet there.
6: No lies told.
5: Yeah. Chess tweets, British Bulldogs, the Generation X. British Bulldogs is a good one. DX I don't look at as a tag team. It's a faction.
6: No, it's a faction, yeah.
5: Different. Faction is more than two people. Tag team would be the two
7: DX
5: people.
7: Became a tag team later, though, where it was just Shawn and Triple H.
5: Would anyone look at Shawn Michaels and Triple H as a tag team?
7: Yeah, absolutely.
5: Really?
7: Oh, yeah.
5: Shawn Michaels was in a more famous tag team with the Rockers and Marty Jannetty, though, to be fair.
7: No way. DX?
5: No, DX is a fact, because you've got to then factor in X-Pac and China and Road Dogg and Billy Gunn, etc.
7: No, but people from my generation think of DX as Triple H and Shawn Michaels.
5: Interesting. Okay. And then the best QB depth charts, we talked about
6: the 49ers has to be the best.
5: Montana one. Young, Bono.
6: Yeah.
5: And then Favre, Brunel, Warner, Brooks was amazing. And then what was the Dolphins one? Marino...
6: The Dolphins, Marino, Kozar, and somebody else.
5: Doug Peterson, maybe? Is that that?
6: Yeah, it might be.
5: Yeah.
6: Yeah.
5: I still think these are better. Bernie was an unbelievable quarterback, wasn't a Hall of Famer. You're talking about two
6: Steve Young
5: Famers.
6: And Joe Montana, both in the Hall of Fame.
5: And both won a Super Bowl. By the way, with the team.
6: Didn't both win MVPs?
5: Yeah, but we're also talking about with the team. Warner won a Super Bowl, obviously, Hall of Famer, but not with the Packers.
6: Yeah.
5: Anyway, yesterday, Commanders made an out-of-nowhere signing. 1 year, up to $12 million with Steph Diggs. Most recently with the New England Patriots. I got to tell you, I'm not sure this is not the best free agent signing we've had all year.
6: It's pretty good.
5: This is for basically no money relative to the position he plays. In addition, it is a position of need. They needed somebody alongside Terry McLaurin. And I know this is going to come off as an odd thing to say because of what people assume Steph Diggs is. From an on-field perspective, watching him last year as a Pats fan for 17 games, he was a great teammate.
6: Thank you. Thank you for saying that. Thank you.
5: I'm just talking about on field, and I'm talking about on the 1 year deal. Was he a great teammate for Josh Allen? For part of it. For probably the 1 year initially.
6: Listen, Josh Allen got the bump as soon as Steph Diggs got there.
5: Right.
6: He got the bump.
5: The best thing to do with Steph Diggs is to pay him for a year. It's a great signing.
6: It is.
5: I think, like, whatever win total I may have had in my head for the Commanders, I may have bumped it up a win or two. I think he's still – the guy coming off of an ACL had 85 catches, over 1,000 yards, and 4 touchdowns. And I kept saying, as a Pats fan,

0: Last year, he was top 10 in first down catches. He was also second in catches above expectation, which is literally grading the degree of difficulty when it comes to catches. And then, oh, by the way, when Drake May was throwing in the ball, a 113 passer rating. You mean to tell me that Jaden Daniels couldn't use that as his number two wide receiver? Of course he could. And you're breaking in a new offense with coordinator David Blau. So I just think that you got to have players that have a high football IQ, that understand the game, can see what the quarterback is seeing when faced with defensive looks, and know where to go. And so I think that Steph Diggs is going to bring that in spades to the Washington Commanders. If he stays healthy, then it feels like this is an opportunity for a huge bounce back year for Jaden Daniels.
1: Let me be very clear. Over the two big signings over the two or three big signings over the last few days, this is my favorite one. I would take, from a value proposition, give me Steph Diggs on a 1 year deal for 12 with a quarterback versus Bijan Robinson on a 3 year deal for 75 without a quarterback. I'm sorry.
0: You're going to get the return on the investment.
1: Yeah. Because I have an elite quarterback, assuming Jaden Daniels is healthy and assuming Steph Diggs is healthy. Steph Diggs said it right recently when he was interviewed. He said, find me a number two receiver better than me.
0: Yeah.
1: He was very specific. A number two. He's not a number one receiver.
0: No.
1: He's a possession guy now at this point in his career. And a good one.
0: Which is good.
1: Yeah.
0: There's a role for that in that Commander's offense.
1: It's a better value play than Bijan Robinson in the Atlanta.
0: Oh, yeah, absolutely. Jeff Darlington had the line of the week. He said, other than that, Mrs. Lincoln, how was the play?
1: Yeah.
0: Like, if you don't have a quarterback, all of it's for naught, Ev. Like, Bijan Robinson, you're not going to be able to get $25 million a year worth of running back play if Tua and or Michael Penix can't play for you this year. So, yeah, I mean, I see where you're going with this, and I actually agree with you.
1: I don't know why I love this signing. I think it's just such a good signing.
0: I think it's an outstanding signing.
1: It's one of the best signings of the offseason that came in on August 5th. We're on Sportsmanlike.
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2: Good afternoon, I'm Connor Newt. Yesterday, the Tennessee Titans took the practice field for the second day of padded practice this training camp, and we heard from all the coordinators on the team. Yesterday, offensive coordinator Brian Daboll was asked about how this team has a lot of work to do from the offensive standpoint and what kind of strides the team is making towards being a high-powered offense this upcoming season.
3: Good start. Got a lot accomplished. Got a long way to go. I think the guys came back in shape, ready to work, had a good understanding of the playbook and the things we did in the offseason. I'm just trying to build every day, grind. It's going to be a grind here for the next couple weeks. A lot to work on, but pleased with where we at the start here.
2: No practice open to the media today for the Titans, but tomorrow they return to the practice field at Vanderbilt Health Football Center. Stay tuned to 102.5 The Game for all the latest updates. Elsewhere in the NFL, wide receiver Stephon Diggs is set to sign with the Washington Commanders on a one-year deal worth up to $12 million. The 32-year-old will be joining a new team for the third time in three seasons and returns home to the DMV where he played college at the University of Maryland. In Major League Baseball, the Pittsburgh Pirates are releasing former Atlanta Brave designated hitter Marcell Ozuna, who signed a one-year, $12 million deal before the season. Ozuna is hitting just .203 with 8 home runs, 29 RBIs, and a .613 OPS in 70 games this season. The Pirates are 3.5 games out of the final wildcard spot in the National League. And tonight, here on 102.5 The Game, it's another edition of The Six with me, Connor Newt. Nick Frazier joins the show. We'll talk all Tennessee Titans and a little mix of college football in there, immediately following DVD beginning at 6 p.m. right here on 102.5 The Game. For the Game Nashville Sports Network, I'm Connor Newt.
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6: Awesome for unsportsmanlike Smalls and CC today. Issue now with Vegas East. They don't like our tag team name for us that we have come up with. Marble Rye. I don't understand what the issue is.
7: Terrible.
6: They're saying that we would be this awful tag team that they wouldn't even show on the premium live events on the ESPN app.
8: They said we wouldn't even get an entrance.
7: No, yeah. You guys are already in the ring. Chris Canty and Evan Cohen, Marble Rye.
6: Already in the ring. Howard Finkel would announce us that way.
9: No, it would be the local like PA announcer at the house show.
7: Yeah,
9: like that's who it would be. It wouldn't be. You wouldn't get that.
8: We don't even get a PLE.
9: No.
7: You guys are on WCW Thunder, losing to the 15th and 16th members of NWO.
6: Which are who? Who would that be?
7: Like Horace Hogan. And like the Renegade.
8: Oh my God.
6: Horace Hogan. That man's name has not been mentioned on the air in over 20 years. That is unbelievable. Maybe 30 years. That's Hogan's
8: incredible.
6: Real life brother, correct?
7: No, they're not actually. No.
6: Oh, I thought that was Hogan's real. Wow. Horace Hogan. Anyway, all right. I like the name Marble Rye. I think it's funny. We've had a lot of issues with these QB tiers that have come out recently.
8: Yeah.
6: Not with the people that are writing them, but with the people that are voting on them. So our guy Jeremy Fowler does phenomenal work. He put his out with all of the different scouts, executives, et cetera. And we had a lot of issues with the scouts and executives and how they went about it. Well, the latest version of the QB tiers came out this week. And this is Mike Sando from The Athletic. And so they have Tier 1. Their characteristics for Tier 1, this is as voted on by scouts, executives, et cetera, that Sando contacted. Carries his team each week. The team wins because of him, expertly handles pure passing situations, has no real holes in his game. Thank God. Thank God. People finally voted the right way. Number one on this list is Patrick Mahomes. Thank God. It has gotten out of control.
8: Agreed.
6: That we don't just default to this guy after all of these years. Thank God. Number two, tied, Josh Allen, Matthew Stafford.
8: Okay.
6: And number four, Joe Burrow. Before I get to tier two, because there's a certain two-time MVP that was not on tier one, so that'll be the theme for tier two here. What are your thoughts, about tier one?
8: Why is Joe Burrow in tier one?
6: You may continue.
8: Carries his team to what exactly? Where are they going? They've missed
6: Super Bowl
8: the postseason.
6: 2021.
8: They've missed the postseason three. Okay, that was 5 years ago.
6: I'm just saying that's what they're voting on.
8: That's 5 years ago? because he played in the game 5 years ago that they lost. It's ridiculous. Why is he in tier one and Lamar Jackson is not, who is a virtual lock to be in the Hall of Fame? Lamar Jackson is 6-2 head to head against Joe Burrow. Every year that Lamar Jackson is fully healthy, the Ravens are in the playoff. Every single one of them. What are we talking about? Joe Burrow is going into year 7 and has made the playoffs twice. So, tier one quarterback, love the way he sees the game, love the way he throws the ball. You know why you're talking about all of those attributes? Because you can't talk about winning. I don't understand how Joe Burrow continues to get a pass every single year, and every single time they come up short of the playoffs, we keep saying, oh, well, it wasn't his fault, it's on the defense. Well, yeah, I get it. The Cincinnati Bengals defense is bad.
6: Not this year.
8: No, it's not bad this year.
6: No, but that's what I'm saying. Pressure's on.
8: Sure, and I'll get to that. But here's the thing, though, Ev. They keep saying year over year, it's because of the defense. A part of why the defense was bad was because you advocated for your receivers to get paid top-of-the-market money.
6: Mm-hmm.
8: T. Higgins and Ja'Marr Chase combined are making, what, $70 million a year? That's because the quarterback wanted it that way. So if you want the roster built this way, you then in turn can't use the defense as a crutch as to why you can't get the team back to the postseason. Now, when we look at the defense this year, man, they added four new rotation players on their front seven, including trading a top 10 pick for Dexter Lawrence, who they say is dominating in training camp. There should not be an excuse of the defense is no longer good. The organization is through a lot of resources, cap space and draft picks, on trying to fix the defense. This is the year where Joe Burrow feels like he's out of excuses. Now, every time I say that, seems like people come up with some more. But this season has got to be different in terms of the results. Otherwise, people are going to have to start facing some harsh realities about who Joe Burrow is and isn't as a quarterback.
6: I think you're right on everything you're saying. I would just maybe counter with this, CeCe. If the Bengals don't pop this year, as to whatever that is, playoffs, winning a playoff game, AFC championship game, I think the direction goes Joe Burrow asks out. It's the Bengals' fault because of the history of the franchise. The organization gets blamed and not the player as much. And I think what happens is, this is just total
8: So hold on. You mean to tell me that he's got the coach he wanted? Zach Taylor got an extension a couple of years ago before he was a lame duck. So he got the coach he wanted.
6: Mm-hmm.
8: He got the receivers that he wanted. All 11 starters are back on the offensive side of the ball. He's got everything the way he wants it. And if it doesn't work out, then you ask out? What part of the game is that? What part of the game is that?
6: You don't think that's on the board?
8: I'm not saying it's not. And everybody would say it would be him going the Matthew Stafford route. I get that. I understand that, but he wields so much power in Cincinnati, and the organization is terrified of him wanting to leave, which is why they've spent more money the last several years than they've spent in the last two decades of football. They're active players in free agency. They're willing to add to the team. If he decides, after getting things set up the way that they are now, that he wants out, come on, man. Like, I don't know how the stink of that situation doesn't stick to him.
6: It wouldn't be the first time. Go get Russell Westbrook. We can't win because of Russell Westbrook. Somebody's got to go. LeBron does that all the time and did that all the time. Now, he didn't ask out of L.A.
8: Well, LeBron actually won, though.
6: Right, and he asked for other people to be out. But, I mean, it's not like we haven't seen the suggestions to the organization by the player not work, and then the player getting the organization to take the blame. That's part of the gig, I guess, in some ways. Did you say the Matthew Stafford route as a comp or for a reason, meaning L.A., like the Rams?
8: Because well, before Matthew Stafford got to L.A.,
6: right,
8: he was a fringe Hall of Famer.
6: Right, but
8: now he's a virtual lock to be in the Hall of Fame.
6: But if you play the Joe Burrow game, where if it doesn't work out as to where you could see him, the team that constantly says bleep them picks, that used a first rounder on a quarterback, you could see trading that first rounder and all them picks in the future, because they don't have this year's, for Joe Burrow if Stafford retires. Like that is exactly where I went. To the Rams and the Dolphins and the Jets and teams that I could see making moves like that. Obviously, if you're given the choice, you're choosing the Rams if you're him, but you get overall point. But like I could see... Okay, I just got distracted.
8: Uh-oh, what we got?
6: A very funny tag team name for us.
8: What?
6: Lady Locks 85, Soul and Shalom.
8: That's awesome.
6: Soul and Shalom.
8: Change it. That's our tag team name.
6: Really?
8: We're ditching Marble Rye. That's it. Soul and Shalom.
6: Coming down here, we need a wrestling intro made. Oh, my God. All right, tier two. Sorry. Tier two of the rankings. Here's the
8: so good.
6: Yeah, it's so good. It was a proper distraction. I'm gonna give myself a pass on that.
8: All right.
6: Carries his team sometimes, handles pure passing situations in doses, or has other dimensions that elevate him above tier three, has a hole or two in his game. Now, tier two for the Athletic QB rankings has the following, okay, in terms of the quarterbacks. Number five in the league, they have Lamar. Then Justin Herbert, Dak number seven, a tie for eight between Drake May and Jared Goff. 10, Jordan Love. Tie for 11 between Brock Purdy and Caleb Williams. 13, Jaden Daniels. A tie for 14 between Baker Mayfield and Sam Darnold. 16, Trevor Lawrence. And 17, Jalen Hurts. I may lose it. Yeah. You want to handle the Lamar and I'll handle the Jalen Hurts?
8: Well, I mean, I think we already handled the Lamar.
6: Okay, so then I'll okay.
8: If you're going to be in the Hall of Fame, I don't know how you're a tier.
6: What's the purpose of this sport?
8: Yeah, I don't.
6: What is the purpose of playing quarterback? What are you supposed to do? Give me the ZipRecruiter career description for a quarterback. Go ahead, please.
8: Get us to Super Bowls, win Super Bowls.
6: Jalen Hurts has been the Eagles starting quarterback since 2020. He has played in 15 games, or he's been on the Eagles since 2020. He's played in 15 games or more in every one of those seasons. Last year, in this horrible season that he had because he and A.J. Brown weren't on the same page, he had 25 touchdowns, 6 interceptions, and 8 rushing touchdowns. They went to the playoffs, they won the division. What happened last year, if that's the worst version of him, do you know how many teams would sign up for that? What is the purpose of this sport? All Jalen Hurts does is lead the Philadelphia Eagles to win after win after win. Even if you want to say, well, he's not the bus driver, he's on the bus. Well, you know how many quarterbacks are on the bus that screw up the bus and you have a flat tire as a result? There's never a flat tire. Right? Okay, so the guy that you think may be the bus driver, A.J. Brown, which, let's be honest, no one thought he was the bus driver. Saquon, you can give me as a bus driver. A.J. Brown's awesome. I hope he's awesome for my team in New England. But to sit there and say that Jalen Hurts is the 17th best quarterback in the NFL is utterly absurd. I don't understand this. It makes no sense to me. All he does is what the job description requires. Be your best in the system you play in for the team you play on. The hypothetical of, well, if you put him on this team, you're not putting him on that team. So you could sit there and say, well, if you put him with Josh Allen's weapons, how would it be? He's not on the Bills. He's on the Eagles. His job is to be great for the Eagles. CC Smalls and I host this show. If you say, well, put them on the Golics or Eisen, how would they do? We're literally on this show. This is our job. The knock on Jalen Hurts is he's not good on a job, hypothetically, that he doesn't have. For him to be the 17th best quarterback just ignores the purpose of the sport, which is winning games. And doing so with a pretty damn high character also.
8: But here's the other thing that I think you have to factor into, Ev. The reality of Jalen Hurts and what he cost the Philadelphia Eagles, he's making $50 million a year. He's on a big money contract extension. And they went to and won a Super Bowl with him on said extension. Like you can't be the 17th best quarterback making $50 million a year and your team still win a Super Bowl. You just can't be.
6: That's top five is what that is. Because you can actually outperform a $50 million contract.
8: That's my point. This is utterly ridiculous.
6: You don't have to have him one. You don't have to have him two.
8: We get so enamored with traits and advanced analytics. And we don't focus on the little things that quarterbacks do to win. Jalen Hurts managing the situation, sometimes throwing the ball away, living to fight another down, not taking a sack, being able to get positive yardage out of it, keeping the play going, keeping the drive going. Those are the types of things that matter. Now, was last year up to his standard? Absolutely not. But the standard that we're talking about is as high as anybody's is in sports, right? There are only two quarterbacks that are active that have been to multiple Super Bowls. And that's Patrick Mahomes and Jalen Hurts. That's it.
6: And
8: he's been to the playoffs every single year. He's been the full-time starter for the Philadelphia Eagles. So, yeah, I get it. Last year was ugly. It was clunky. It was embarrassing at a lot of times. I understand that part of it. But I think the pendulum has swung too far in terms of the perception around who he is. He is a franchise quarterback that can get you to and win a Super Bowl. You know, when they won a couple of years ago, it wasn't some nondescript player that won Super Bowl MVP. It was the quarterback because he played his ass off. I don't understand why people want to disrespect Jalen Hurts, who quite literally exudes competitive greatness, being at your best when your best is required. The name of the game is to win enough games so you can hold up a Lombardi trophy. And Jalen Hurts has done that for his team.
6: One quick add-on. If we're going to go out there and play the game, well, if you put Jalen Hurts on this team, how would they do? Go the other way. The only player you could say would win more than Jalen Hurts on the Eagles is Patrick Mahomes, because you cannot do the, well, Justin Herbert or Jordan Love would be, you don't think the Eagles would rather have him or either of those guys?
8: Hey, Evan,
6: they don't win.
8: Evan, it's not a fluke if you've done it twice.
6: Yeah.
8: Getting to a, it's not a fluke if you do.
6: Herbert's never won a playoff
8: getting
6: game.
8: Getting to a Super Bowl is hard. Getting to multiple Super Bowls, winning a Super Bowl, winning Super Bowl MVP, that is rarefied air. You're talking about his career being on a Hall of Fame trajectory. I'm sorry. I'm not going to say that somebody that has a chance to put on a gold jacket at the end of their career is the 17th best quarterback while they're in the heart of their prime. That is utterly ridiculous.
6: 888-SAY-ESPN, 888-729-3776. Are you guys out there on board with us that it's absurd to put him 17? Or are these executives and scouts and coaches that are voting on this athletic poll onto something? It's Sol and Shalom on ESPN Radio.
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1: I just don't get it. We're on Sportsmanlike here on ESPN Radio, presented by Progressive Insurance. What don't I get? Every QB list going into this season seemingly has Jalen Hurts as, like, he's all right. Like, I guess if we have to have him as our quarterback, we'll settle for that. 17th on the latest QB list that was put out there by The Athletic, Mike Sando. And this is their soliciting the executives and the coaches who ranked the quarterbacks. So it's not Sando, just like it wasn't Jeremy Fowler when he did his QB list, which Jeremy was doing amazing reporting for us here at ESPN, as he always does. But it wasn't his opinion. It was the solicitation and the information of the executives, etc., that Jalen Hurts was in the teens as well on that one. And CeCe and I both sit here. Smalls hosting First Take today. No big deal. And we're just, like, flabbergasted.
2: Yeah, I don't get it.
1: What's the purpose of this sport if not winning? And all he does is win. Slim in Georgia, listening on the ESPN app. You on board with us, or are you on board with all those ranking Hurts in the teens here, Slim?
3: I'm on board with Canty and Evan. Because this is my thing, my own personal transparency, right? I feel like y'all feign density because you understand exactly what's going on, right? These are the same executives who circumvent the Rooney Rule. There's no coincidence that all of the quarterbacks of a darker hue get less appreciation than quarterbacks less than them of a lighter hue. And that's all I wanted to say. Thank you. I love the show. I've listened to every episode since y'all started.
1: Well, thank you, Slim. Soul? Well, our new tag team, I mean, he led you into that more than he led me into that.
2: Okay. I mean, listen, I'll say this. There seems to be a bias based on the play style for Jalen Hurts. Because he's not throwing for 4,000 yards, because he's not throwing for 30-plus touchdowns, everybody assumes that he is a lesser quarterback. But Jalen Hurts does a phenomenal job at being able to manage the game, being able to control situations, and putting his team on the right side of outcomes. I mean, look at the comeback that they had against the LA Rams in week 3. Absolutely phenomenal. He's been unbelievable. And oh, by the way, reigning MVP and Matt Stafford, yeah, Jalen Hurts has never lost to him in his career. Never.
1: Let me do it a different way. We've never done it this way. You played 11 years in the league. Every year you played from start to finish in the NFL for 16 or 17 games, you were on a winning team.
2: Correct.
1: You know what winning looks like. Let's say Eli wins the Super Bowl in 11 into 12, and he's just like, you know what? I'm good. I'm out. I've done everything I need to do. You get a call. Coughlin calls you, team captain, and he says, hey, Chris, just wanted to give you a heads up. We got Jalen Hurts coming in here. How do you feel?
2: Feel good.
1: Because?
2: I got a chance to win. I don't know what it's going to look like. And I guess that...
1: Do you care?
2: No, I don't. The last 4 years for Jalen Hurts, 11 wins, 14 wins, 11 wins, 14 wins, and 2 Super Bowl runs. What difference does it make? The guy is the full-time starter, has never finished worse than second in the division. He's won the NFC East 3 of the last 4 years. What exactly do you want from him? I that's the part I don't understand. We say quarterback is the most important position in all of team sports. Quarterback has the most influence on outcomes when it comes to wins in the NFL. Well, but this dude wins a lot more than his peers do. I don't understand what anybody else is looking for. Why do the other advanced analytics in quarterback metrics trump actual wins? Trump Super Bowl appearances, Trump Super Bowl rings, Trump Super Bowl MVPs. I just don't get it.
1: Kenneth in Texas, listening on Sirius XM 80. Morning, Kenneth.
4: Hey, morning. Thanks for taking my call. Love the show. I wanted to talk about the Jalen Hurts situation with his passer rating. I mean, well, where he's ranked in passing. I think that it's really biased. I feel like they rank him way too low, and a lot of it does come, as Canty said, to his yardage. Ranking in passing offense in the 20s since 2020. I think the highest that he ranked in passer was at, I think he ranked like 9th in total passing. But I really think it's biased. I think he should be at least top 10, top 12, very lowest. But yeah, thanks for taking my call. It's I listen to your response on the radio.
1: All right, Kenneth, thank you. So just so I understand this, am I right to assume that if Jalen Hurts' individual numbers were much better, but he was leading his team to losses, that he would be higher on the list?
5: You mean Joe Burrow?
2: Can I say this? Since 2022, so since his second year as the full-time starter in Philadelphia, the year they traded for A.J. Brown, nobody has more wins when you include the playoffs than Jalen Hurts. Not Patrick Mahomes, not Josh Allen, not Lamar Jackson, not Herbert, not Stafford, not nobody. Nobody has more wins. Nobody has a better winning percentage during that span than Jalen Hurts. Herm Edwards said you play to win the game. Nobody does a better job of winning the game over the last 4 years at quarterback than Jalen Hurts.
1: So you know what's funny about what you just said? I think the number one key takeaway I have is people probably heard that and they said, well, that the anti-Jalen Hurts people. Yeah, when they got A.J. Brown. Here's my counter to that. Let's trace back the last time Joe Burrow was on a team without a Hall of Fame receiver, and I'm talking about since college as well.
2: Yeah. Yeah.
1: Even when he wasn't playing at Ohio State, look at the receivers. We should get a list of this. All of the receivers rosters.
2: I remember the year that he threw 60 touchdowns at LSU. He had Terrace Marshall, Justin Jefferson, and Jamar Chase. And Clyde Edwards-Helaire was a first-round pick.
1: And Thaddeus Moss was his tight end.
2: Yeah, Randy Moss's kid. Yeah, like, ridiculous.
1: Okay, and then at Ohio State.
2: Oh, that's a receiver factory.
1: Right, he didn't play, but he still was around the great. Like, and by the way, I'm not blaming Joe Burrow. I'm saying if you heard what CC said about the wins, and you heard only the part, because I'm sure people did it, when they got A.J. Brown, and now they don't have A.J. Brown. Okay, well, like, if we're going to play that game, Joe Burrow has never played with poor receivers. Ever.
2: Never.
1: Ever in his life. 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
0: Camp to camp. 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
2: It's clear that Philly has a championship-level defense. If the offense looks a lot like it did last year, you could be talking about having a new head coach.
0: 34 days until kickoff. 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
1: I'm representing for the gangsters all across the world.
2: Still
1: hitting them corners in them lolos, girl.
2: Still,
3: you do realize that your team had the front runner for NL MVP once upon a time and traded him away.
4: You know, this is very unnecessary. You said,
3: I mean,
4: all right, yeah, PCA, Pete Crow Armstrong, shout out to him. Same amount of homers as Shohei Ohtani. The Cubs beat the Dodgers last night. Dodgers have lost six games in a row. I get that. I still would vote for Ohtani because most valuable player, Ohtani, 8-2, 1.79 ERA as a pitcher. I understand he's probably not going to pitch again during the regular season, but he's still 8-2, 1.79 ERA. And Craig Counsell, the manager of the Cubs, can tell you all he wants about how great of a defensive player PCA is. I'm not arguing.
3: He's awesome.
4: That. Okay, I'm not arguing.
3: But he's not a pitcher.
4: He's not a pitcher.
3: Yeah.
4: By the way, Nuno, our producer, and I had a conversation and debate about this. Do you think the Dodgers have said he's not pitching anytime soon? Do you believe that?
3: Yes.
4: See, I don't, and I'm going to tell you why. I think you're going to tell me in a World Series when they could go for history, three in a row, they need a reliever. They don't say, hey, Shohei, you got an inning? Come on.
3: Yeah, but it's different being a starter versus a relief pitcher.
4: I don't care if his arm's falling off at that point. This is history. No National League team has ever done this three in a row. We went through this a little bit yesterday. Go back on the podcast and listen. The iconic nature of the three-peat is abnormal.
3: Sure.
4: And going for it is so hard. I mean, you even said, I remember this a couple years ago. You said, I'm not interested. This is Canty saying this. I'm not interested in putting anyone above Brady right now because it's not close. But if Mahomes gets three in a row, I have to start thinking about things a little differently because that is something that Tom never had. That's how significant the three-peat in theory is. So I don't know that I buy fully, unless you're telling me he like literally cannot throw a baseball in Ohtani. I just find it hard to believe that they need an extra reliever.
3: But here's the thing. They have so many starting pitchers.
4: Understood.
3: Though. I mean, they got Sasaki. They got Yamamoto. They'll get Glasnow and Snell back. They got Scooble. Like, they're not going to need him.
4: By the way, none of them have been their actual best pitcher this year, which is the craziest part.
3: Yeah.
4: Because of like Robleski, who I gotta be honest, I don't really have a great feel for.
3: Yeah.
4: But now he's the guy, Justin Robleski, that somehow he's 11-3 with a 3.31 ERA and a 1.07 whip.
3: Yeah.
4: Walks
3: it's pretty damn good.
4: Pitch. I mean, it's just
3: pretty
4: crazy.
3: Damn good.
4: All right. There's some college football news that a lot of people are up in arms about, including our own Paul Feinbaum. Well, Nick Saban, who also, of course, works here, 7-time national champion, was speaking by way of the University of Alabama about the hopes and aspirations for Kalen DeBoer's squad this year. Let's take a listen.
5: You know, I always hated it when we got picked high. And I think sometimes when we didn't, it was a motivating factor for the players. Hopefully we can sneak up on some people this year and fly under the radar a little bit and surprise some people and not be the target for everyone like we have been in the past. And that might be beneficial to the team having more success. I'm certainly hopeful that that's what happened.
4: WBMA with the video and audio there from an Alabama event. Can Alabama football sneak up on people? Is that possible?
3: No, man.
4: Okay.
3: Alabama football is in that same lane as the Dallas Cowboys or the New York Yankees. Even when they're not good, you're going to circle them on the schedule because you want to have an opportunity to get your shine on against them people. That's where Alabama is. Now, Kalen DeBoer has not lived up to the standard that Nick Saban established, and we'll see what happens this season and what happens when it comes to the quarterback competition between Austin Mack and Keelan Russell. So I think that's really where it begins and ends in terms of determining the trajectory for Bama this upcoming season. Which one of those quarterbacks separates themselves, and can they be dynamic enough to compete with the upper echelon of the SEC?
4: So Kalen DeBoer, Alabama head coach, may not be at Saban's standard because literally no one is at Saban's standard. Georgia may argue Kirby Smart.
3: But they're paying him like that, though.
4: Okay, and yeah. Well, they're paying him like that also because Michigan was interested. So,
3: sure.
4: And Alabama could have very easily said, you know what? This is our get-out-of-jail-free card. Go ahead, take that job. And you know why they didn't? Because Kalen DeBoer, despite not being Nick Saban, is still really good. He's 20-8 in 2 years at Alabama. If you look back at his record, I mean, the guy was 25-3 at Washington. Do you know that Kalen DeBoer is the most recent SEC head coach to appear as a head coach in a national championship game? Is Kalen DeBoer. By way of Washington. But if you just think about this, for as bad as everyone wants to say he is, okay, cool, that's the problem. Give me the solution. Give me a head coach better than Kalen DeBoer that Alabama can get.
3: Oh, right from now. A resume standpoint, at every level that he's coached the sport, he's had success.
4: So here's what the people would have said.
3: But here's the thing.
4: Yeah.
3: Just because you've had success at every level of the sport doesn't mean you can have success in Alabama. It is a very unique place, unique environment between the administration and the fan base, expectations, the donors, the boosters, their level of involvement. It is equal parts football coach and politician. And not everybody is up for that challenge. Nick Saban just so happened to be. We'll see whether or not Kalen DeBoer ends up being able to live up to that.
4: Understood. I guess I would still say that 20-8 through 2 years is a very good start, despite what the Alabama fans think. It's a good start, and I have faith in him. In addition, the problem-solution thing, okay? All right, so if he's the problem, who would have been the solution? For anyone saying Lane Kiffin, because they did, let's be very clear. Just like we were talking about with Jalen Hurts, Alabama and Oklahoma guy, the point of the exercise is to win it all at Alabama.
3: No doubt.
4: If Lane Kiffin is your suggestion, you know what he's really good at? Not winning at all as a head coach.
3: He'll win the press conference.
4: Win the press conference. He'll win the headlines. He'll win social media.
3: He might even win over some top five recruits. He can do that.
4: Okay. Does that guarantee a title?
3: No. I can't guarantee that if you're in the playoff, he's going to coach your team.
4: That's another one. And by the way, you can laugh at that out there saying, oh, it's Alabama. All right, well, if he's good enough to get into the college football semifinals at Alabama, you don't think an NFL team could come calling and he'd leave in 2 seconds? We know that. You know, the top recruits don't always win you the championship. Look at Indiana. I spent enough time around people from the University of Miami. My buddy Steve Walsh, quarterback back in the day, told me all the time. He goes, the reason we won is we would get the two-star guys, and by the time they'd leave, they'd be five-star guys.
3: Yeah.
4: And that it would all be about team development over the course of time together. Right? Ray Lewis and Warren Sapp did not come in as five-star guys, but they sure as hell left as five-star guys.
3: Oh, yeah,
4: guys,
3: for sure.
4: Right? So getting the five-star guy upon arrival doesn't mean you always win it all. Now, Paul Feinbaum has spent enough time in the state of Alabama, he knows it better than anyone. He was on Get Up yesterday, of course, the Paul Feinbaum show at ESPN Radio and SEC Network, and had this to say about Saban's comments.
2: We're talking about the University of Alabama here. We're not talking about some off-brand school greenie in the middle of nowhere. When Nick Saban was the head coach, and by the way, Caleb Downs, who you talked about a few minutes ago, he only played there for 2 years and then left as soon as DeBoer got there. Alabama was number one in the country for, at some point, 15 straight years. They were the favorite, I think, at all but one game during a 16-game stretch. And Nick Saban's now trying to dumb down the DeBoer expectations, and I'm not having it. Alabama still has great players. They still have everything that you have to have. And I just don't like the fact that the former coach is trying to soft pedal his successor. It's like you know the dad, you know, telling the young son, it's okay if you strike out at the Little League game. It's not okay at Alabama. And that's the problem a lot of people have with Kalen DeBoer. They question whether he has the right DNA. And when Daddy Saban comes in and puts his arms around him after 8 losses and 2 seasons and inexplicable losses, it just doesn't play very well in Sweet Home Alabama.
4: All right, let's get to the main takeaway here, which is obviously allowing your kids to strike out. My daughter plays softball. I get very bothered if she strikes out looking. She's 10.
3: Swing the bat?
4: Yeah, and yes, don't strike out looking. The other thing is don't swing 3-0. I don't like that.
3: Here's the other thing. I don't mind if you strike out. At least I don't think I'm going to mind. But you got to put together a good at-bat. We can't strike out on 3 straight pitches. I'm going to need you to work the count a little bit. Right? Yeah, get some pitches on them. Soften them up for the rest of the guys in the lineup coming after you.
4: Well, that's a hand-me-down type piece of advice. Because my dad, oh my God, would say, don't strike out looking.
3: Foul off pitches, man.
4: Do whatever you can.
3: Foul off pitches. You're going to eventually get one to take on a ride. Foul off pitches.
4: There was a guy growing up who was the greatest athlete I ever saw in my life. To a point, I once said to this guy, I'm like, there's no way Kobe was better at basketball than you like when you were both 8. And he's like, well, are you out of your mind? Like, of course Kobe was better. I'm facing him. He was a pitcher. I'm like, there's no way I'm going to get a hit off this guy. No way. He hit me in the head. I started cheering. I got on base against that guy. He hit me in the head. So I'm not striking out. That guy hit me in the head. I was wearing a helmet. I was fine. But I got on first.
3: Right at this very moment,
4: You'd like to hit him in the head?
3: I figured out what's wrong with you.
4: Oh, boy.
3: You got hit in the head with a baseball when you were a kid. I figured it out.
4: But I got on base.
3: Nuno, I got to the bottom of the mystery, Nuno. We did it.
4: I got on base.
3: It took us 3.5 years, but we finally did it.
4: What is striking out then for Alabama? Not making it to the semifinals? What's the strikeout that Paul is talking about here? What's striking out looking for a team like Alabama? Or actually, it's not even a team. It's a program. Because it almost doesn't matter who's on the roster. We're talking about the program. You brought up politics without talking politics.
3: Yeah.
4: There is a political part of Alabama football. You better be, right? You better be. I don't care who's on the team. You better be what?
3: You can't get embarrassed like you got embarrassed in the college football playoff against Indiana. That can't happen. 38-3, flailing about with the first round pick at quarterback in Ty Simpson, and then benching him and letting Austin Mack take over. It can't be an embarrassment. Whatever that means to you, however you define, it can't be an embarrassment. And there have been too many embarrassing moments in the first 2 years of Kalen DeBoer.
4: One final note here. We've been talking about wrestling tag teams today. Najee Rob 13 says, at Epco Radio, at Chris Canty 99, why has no one mentioned Harlem Heat? Booker T, Stevie Ray.
3: Harlem Heat was
4: Booker
3: a good one.
4: Booker T's our teammate here on ESPN Radio.
3: I feel like that was a big miss by me.
4: I would agree.
3: Yeah.
4: By you specifically.
3: Yeah.
4: Just saying.
3: Yes. Soul shalom.
4: We're on Sports You Like here on ESPN Radio. How about the walls here? 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
8: Here is your latest Middle Tennessee weather. Today will be mostly sunny with a high near 95 and heat index values up to 102. Winds will be calm, becoming south-southwest around 5 miles per hour. Tonight, expect partly cloudy skies with a low around 75. On Friday, there is a 30% chance of showers and thunderstorms. Mainly before 4 p.m. the high will be near 96, with heat index values as high as 105. Friday night will be partly cloudy with a 30% chance of storms before 1 a.m. and a low around 74. 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
18: 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CC will be a part of it as
3: Let's
18: well.
3: Let's go.
18: Pat.
17: So we were listening in the studio the other day to our buddies, the Golics, who are, we're so happy that they're back with us on the network here, but they were talking about Notre Dame football.
18: And yeah. Congratulations to Mike Senior, analyst.
17: That's true.
18: Notre Dame football. Awesome job. That's great.
17: Congratulations to him. Hold that thought. Here's what Mike Golic said the other day about Notre Dame.
3: Their defense is loaded, not only with great talent led by Leonard Moore, the best cornerback and maybe the best defensive player in all of college football this year, but their depth is amazing from the line to the linebackers to the secondary. So it's all right there for them. And again, they know they have to prove it. They know they didn't make the playoffs last year. They didn't. They were mad about it, but they said, "Hey, you lose two games, you're in that position."
17: Do we really have to do this again?
18: What do you mean?
17: Do we have to do this again with Notre Dame? It's every year. It's like the Cowboys at this point. It's like, no, this is going to be the year. This is the one where they're finally going to break through and win the whole thing. And they just aren't.
18: They have.
17: How often did we have to do this with Penn State? We did this every year with Penn State, too. We're like, this is the one. Penn State, they're going to break through. It's just not going to happen, man. And look, if there is a team that I follow the most closely in college football, it's probably Notre Dame. And even I don't believe that it's going to happen. We just have to get over this.
18: They have our guy, CJ Carr, who's an awesome quarterback.
3: Yep.
18: They have a great head coach.
3: Okay.
18: They have a great defense. I don't know what the problem is. What's the problem with hyping up Notre Dame? Listen, everything starts with two positions in all of, in football. There are two people in football, quarterback and coach.
3: Yep.
18: What grade would you give the combo of Marcus Freeman and CJ Carr?
3: Pretty good.
18: Right. That's an A. That's an A. That's where it starts, Pat. That's why.
17: We just do it every year. I just feel like every year we're in the same conversation about Notre Dame. And then every year at the end of the season, we're like, ah, I thought this was going to be the one for Notre Dame.
18: You know, I always defend Pat on the streets, so to speak, when people ask me.
17: What streets?
18: Yeah, in the streets. When people ask me about Pat and like, oh, he's such a curmudgeon. He's so angry with everything. And I was like, nah, he's really not that. He's just, he brings his anger and complaints to that 10-minute span every day, but that's not really who he is. This just is like, this is you being angry and complaining. Like, what is there to complain? And you're doing this to Mike Golic Sr. on the week he comes back to ESPN Radio with his son, Mike Golic Jr., and days after he gets named the analyst for Notre Dame football. Felt like this was the week to go after Sr.
17: Hey, guys, welcome back. Love having you. Do we have to do this?
18: For the radio audience, he turned to the camera for that. He wanted the one shot on himself to be able to be played on the Golics between 10 and noon Eastern. Like, they have every right to be supportive of their school, no matter what their team is.
3: Yeah.
17: Sure, Cowboys fans can support the Cowboys.
18: No, but they're actually really good this year, Pat.
17: Who, the Cowboys?
3: Notre Dame.
18: We're talking about Notre Dame.
3: Top five when it comes to shortest odds to win the title.
17: Can't you tell me again how you think the Cowboys could do this year?
18: What? But that's different than this.
17: How is it different? It's the same thing.
19: In that
17: they're the same guy. They're the Spider-Man meme pointing at each other.
4: Well,
17: same team.
4: Who has more of a right to say they're good, the Cowboys or Notre Dame right now?
19: Well, Notre Dame, but they also have that cupcake schedule this year. Cupcake. I mean, Wisconsin? Like,
4: I'm sorry?
19: Rice? So Michigan State? Purdue,
4: I have an announcement. Would you like the announcement?
3: What's the announcement?
4: I have a renewed, humongous faith in the University of Wisconsin-Madison.
3: Really?
4: Yep. I have a renewed faith. Sean Eichhorst, the AD, has come in, and there is a buzz and a vibe around the school like it was when I was there. And you're
3: so we got upset? Upset week one?
4: Well, you're seeing it with Coach Fickell. He's clearly more of himself. I don't know what happened the last few years, because the guy that everyone wanted when he was at Ohio State going to Cincinnati and then really good at Cincinnati, that's Mike Vrabel's best friend, and you hear all these great stories about Fickell. Like, he wasn't the way he is now then. So there is something different. Sean Eichhorst has come in as the new AD, and he has brought life. Ted Kellner has this big new facility that hopefully I'll tour when I'm there in a few months. Like, it just, something is. What did you say about your new regime at Virginia the last few years? It's like, yeah, there's something new. Like, you can feel it right now. Yep. We were a mess the last few years. I think we're back.
17: So what you're saying is that you want to wager against the Golics for week one.
3: Yes, that's what it sounds like to me.
19: And per FPI, you're about a 22-point underdog.
17: Let's get the wager in first.
3: It's a new vibe. We lost by 30 to Notre Dame.

0: September 7th.
1: So the game is September 6th.
0: Yeah, no, that I know.
1: But, and Lambeau.
0: Right, but that week, are we going to see the Golics that week?
1: That's what the plan is, yes.
0: Okay, so then how about we just wear the other school's gear? If my school covers, right, they have to wear the Wisco gear. And if their school covers, then I wear the Notre Dame gear. That seems fair.
2: Okay.
1: Yeah, that seems fair.
0: Yeah. All right. There we go.
1: And you're going to have to get smaller sizes because both Golics, I mean, I don't know what they're doing, but they look great now.
0: Okay. I'm not arguing that, but smaller sizes than what I wear or in general for them?
3: Just generally smaller.
0: Okay. I mean, they're both bigger than I am.
2: But if they wear a shirt that was a size smaller than you, it would bother you, wouldn't it?
0: By then, I'll be a good size. I'm feeling good about that. Okay. What do you think the Golics wear?
2: I'm going to say double XL.
0: No chance. Have you seen senior?
2: I think double XL.
0: No. L or XL? L. I'm telling you, they're more L than double XL.
2: What?
0: Please. Golics today.
1: I'll ask them, so
0: 10 a.m. to noon Eastern time. What I'd like is, if you had to wear another size outside of XL, is it L or double X? I think it's L. Now, we have a bet about the size that they wear. We need them to answer that. By the way, coming up in a few minutes here, we have another big breaking news story about an NFL contract. So we are going to get to that in just moments. You don't know who it is.
2: I don't like betting on people's size.
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6: Good afternoon, I'm Connor Newt. Yesterday, the Tennessee Titans took the practice field for the second day of padded practice this training camp, and we heard from all the coordinators on the team. Yesterday, offensive coordinator Brian Daboll was asked about how this team has a lot of work to do from the offensive standpoint and what kind of strides the team is making towards being a high-powered offense this upcoming season.
7: Good start. Got a lot accomplished. Got a long way to go. I think the guys came back in shape, ready to work, had a good understanding of the playbook and the things we did in the offseason. I'm just trying to build every day, grind. It's going to be a grind here for the next couple weeks. A lot to work on, but pleased with where we at the start here.
6: No practice open to the media today for the Titans, but tomorrow they return to the practice field at Vanderbilt Health Football Center. Stay tuned to 102.5 The Game for all the latest updates. Elsewhere in the NFL, wide receiver Stephon Diggs is set to sign with the Washington Commanders on a one-year deal worth up to $12 million. The 32-year-old will be joining a new team for the third time in three seasons and returns home to the DMV where he played college at the University of Maryland. In Major League Baseball, the Pittsburgh Pirates are releasing former Atlanta Brave designated hitter Marcel Ozuna, who signed a one-year $12 million deal before the season. Ozuna is hitting just .203 with 8 home runs, 29 RBIs, and a .613 OPS in 70 games this season. The Pirates are 3.5 games out of the final wildcard spot in the National League. And tonight, here on 102.5 The Game, it's another edition of The Six with me, Connor Newt. Nick Frazier joins the show. We'll talk all Tennessee Titans and a little mix of college football in there, immediately following DVD beginning at 6 p.m. right here on 102.5 The Game. For the Game Nashville Sports Network, I'm Connor Newt.
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8: 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The Fan.
9: Someone that played 11 years in this league, won a Super Bowl. How do you look at what is happening now from Bijan Robinson to now Jonathan Taylor, soon to be Jahmyr Gibbs? But I want to take those specific names out, even though I mentioned them, and just do big picture. Where are you on the idea of paying a running back this much money when it comes to also not having a quarterback?
10: If he's a special football player, then I'm going to pay him whether I have a quarterback or not. Because having the infrastructure is important in order to have the quarterback eventually step in and have success. So I'm on board with building it out, and I believe that the running back position is essential in terms of your quarterback being able to find a way to have success. Now, there are different ways to do it in the NFL. Some people do it by committee. There are other teams that have a bell cow running back that gets 20-plus touches a game. And it doesn't really matter what end of the spectrum you land on, but when you have a special talent at the running back position, it makes everybody's job easier. All you got to do is look at a couple of years ago with the Philadelphia Eagles. Saquon Barkley put together a season for the ages, and the Eagles were able to ride that to a championship. Now, in the Super Bowl, Saquon Barkley had, 60 yards rushing? But the Eagles still won because the identity of being a run-first team, the identity of having that guy that's a home run threat every single time he touches the ball makes it easier for everybody else.
9: Here's where I want to bring the names back in the mix, okay? So if we're to look at these three running backs, I think that most people would say Bijan Robinson, if you had a draft, he would be number one in your draft amongst the three running backs, meaning he, Jahmyr Gibbs, and Jonathan Taylor. I would also say he would be number three relative to, is he complementing a great quarterback? Goff would be one. Daniel Jones would probably be two, and whatever Atlanta has is number three. Now, maybe they will have a great quarterback in Penix. Maybe they will have a great quarterback in a reclamation project in Tua. Right now, I would not bet on Tua. I don't know about Penix. I'm hoping so. I liked him when he came out of Washington and Indiana. But I look at this, and I sit there and I say that by the time Bijan gets a big-time quarterback or gets big-time quarterback play, he probably graduates out of that contract in that system for that team. So what's the point?
10: Well, hold on. You're saying that by the time he gets big-time quarterback play, he might have a big-time quarterback next year.
9: Maybe.
10: I mean, if the Atlanta Falcons can't have a healthy body at quarterback this upcoming season, if they got to roll it out there with Cooper Rush getting the majority of the starts, who's to say that it's not on the board for Atlanta to have a top-five pick?
9: But then by the time that guy is really good, what year are we in for Robinson? That's what I'm saying. The math on the
10: well, quarterbacks year, have success early on.
9: Year two is the best case scenario.
10: Well, Jaden Daniels
9: but
10: went
9: he's
10: to the
9: one of one.
10: Okay, but we're seeing it now.
9: Yeah.
10: We're seeing young quarterbacks have success.
9: I wouldn't do this. I don't know where we're going with this in terms of the overall dollar figure. With all of these running backs now, again.
10: Well, hold on. Touchdown scorers have value. So that's the part that I struggle with from you. If a guy can score touchdowns, that has a tremendous amount of value.
9: Well, hold on. We can't sit there together and say we love Jalen Hurts because he does the thing that is the most important thing, which is lead teams to victory. The Jonathan Taylor and the Indianapolis Colts were great when Daniel Jones was healthy.
10: They were great. They were in the conversation for the best team in football until Daniel Jones got hurt.
9: So Bijan Robinson has been in the league for 3 years. He's awesome. His team is not. 3 years, no winning records. I just don't know. The touchdown scorer is great, but if the touchdowns don't lead to wins, who cares?
10: Yeah.
9: It has to lead to wins in some way, shape, or form. And the running
10: well,
9: back...
10: Well, it was leading to wins for the Colts last year.
9: Colts, yes, so not the Falcons.
10: Yeah.
9: I'm more okay with the
10: Falcons
9: Colts.
10: But here's the thing. You can't have success in this league. It's hard to have success in this league if you don't have a quarterback. You have no margin for error.
9: Well, then let's rewind. 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Again, the breaking news. Jonathan Taylor signs a 2-year contract extension worth up to $47 million per Adam Schefter and Ian Rappaport moments ago. Let's rewind to this.
10: Okay.
9: Let me give you... Chris Canty is the general manager of an NFL team. Said NFL team does not have a franchise quarterback and doesn't feel close to one. What do you do to put yourself in position to get one / or be ready for one? What do you do? How do you go about this?
10: I got to make sure my offensive defensive lines are strong, period. That's where it begins. Those are the hardest positions to find outside of quarterback. Good linemen.
9: Okay.
10: There are only so many big people in the world, and you got to have your share of them, especially guys that can play.
9: Okay, so let me do the follow-up on this.
10: Go ahead.
9: We're building the hypothetical team. It doesn't have a franchise quarterback. CeCe's charged with finding the franchise quarterback or being ready for a franchise quarterback. Find the big people. Okay, let's say I don't have good big people, but I have really good skill position players. Do I extend them? Do I trade them? Do I do nothing? What do I do when I have the position that you would say you don't start with, but I got a really good crop of people at those positions? How do I handle that?
10: So you're saying my offensive line is not good.
9: Your offensive line is a C, your defensive line is a C, but your skill position guys, non-quarterback, A+.
10: Oh, I'm flipping them.
9: So why are you okay with Atlanta?
10: Because Atlanta's offensive line is good.
9: Is it great or is it good?
10: It's good.
9: Okay, so they would be ready for a quarterback?
10: Yes.
9: And what about their defensive line? And their defense in general?
10: Before the pass rushers have, issues that can keep them off the field, James Pierce Jr. and Jalon Walker, before that I would have said they're great.
9: Yeah, you gave us a scenario in which it makes sense. I guess I don't know if I look at Atlanta that way, but I obviously you know more than I do on this.
10: Yeah.
9: I would just say that if I could really load up on the line, the offensive line, to be ready for a quarterback, I would do so.
10: And Atlanta's offensive line is ready for a quarterback.
9: Okay. Bijan, to me, feels a little like Saquon with the Giants. And here's what I mean by that. I think that awesome player, not a great team. The Giants decided to let him go. Never had an issue with that. I had an issue with when
10: they should have traded him.
9: Correct.
10: Rather than letting him walk. But.
9: And I'm wondering if this ends up being another weird or bad decision with Atlanta because I wonder if he's just there being great individually but not having team success. That I wonder if there was a part of your former teammate, Ian Cunningham, who now runs the team, that at least did he have a meeting with Matt Ryan and Arthur Blank, the owner of the team? Did they have one singular meeting? They said, let's play something out. Here's what it would cost to keep him. Here's where our cap would be. And here's what we would get hypothetically if we traded the best running back in the sport. I wonder if that meeting happened because Ian Cunningham did not draft him.
10: Yeah, but you're assuming that Bijan Robinson isn't going to be great and that you can't move on from him next year if you need to.
9: No, I'm not assuming that. I'm saying that then conceptually we're saying the same thing.
10: Yeah, I mean...
9: That it's not a guarantee that he's there when they're really good.
10: No, it's not a guarantee, no. But I would say this, if you're the Atlanta Falcons and you're trying to figure out whether or not Michael Penix is your franchise quarterback, it helps to have Bijan Robinson in the backfield. It helps to have Drake London and Kyle Pitts. And so now there are no excuses or no impediments to your quarterback having success. If he can't go out there and be productive, that's on him. And that's good learnings for the franchise because it's going to inform what they do moving forward.
9: Let's go back. This was interesting. Let's go back to the Taylor thing. Again, three-time Pro Bowler, two-year contract extension, $44 million per Schefter, led the NFL 18 rushing touchdowns last season. The Indianapolis Colts this year will be?
10: The Indianapolis Colts this year will be... It's hard to say that they'll be any better than third in their division.
9: Okay, well, then I have to ask the question. What's the point of paying a running back for third place then? And this is not the running back I want to do this with because he's a Wisconsin guy.
10: It's not complicated to me. You made the decision to pay the quarterback.
9: So now you need to
10: support. Now you got to support the quarterback. This is supporting the quarterback. Having a guy that over the last two seasons has 3,000 rushing yards and is behind only Derrick Henry and Saquon Barkley in productivity in that span, yeah, I would say you got to take care of that guy. You got to pay him. If I want the best version of Daniel Jones, if Shane Steichen and Chris Ballard want to keep their jobs, it probably behooves them to have a happy and healthy Jonathan Taylor. And this contract extension is a way to have a happy running back.
9: So third in the division, just for clarification purposes, Houston and Jacksonville above them?
10: Yes.
9: And then obviously them above Tennessee.
10: Maybe.
9: Okay. Well, then you're going to make me ask the same question.
10: I said it's hard to envision them finishing better than third. They could finish last.
9: Well, then I'm going to have to challenge the idea of paying a running back.
10: Well, why are you challenging me?
9: You signed him.
10: I didn't sign him. I didn't give him the money. It's not my ass that's in the jackpot. The GM and the head coach are on the hot seat. How many years over have we been saying that about the Indianapolis Colts? They know that.
9: Yeah.
10: They had no choice. They had to pay Daniel. After they made the Sauce Gardner deal with the Jets.
9: That's the big one.
10: They had to pay Daniel Jones.
9: Which means you have to pay everybody else.
10: Which means you got to pay everybody else.
9: Yeah, they made an all-in move at the time that they thought they should be all-in. Then everyone seemingly, led by their quarterback, got hurt. And then the division got better. And then we look at it and say, well, you made the one all-in move. Now you have no choice but to make the all-in moves around them. And what you're actually saying is they probably are going to look back at this and say they would have been better going all-out versus all-in. Based on what you're presuming and assuming the results to be, that cool idea at the time all
10: you
9: in.
10: You can't go all out when your GM and head coach are in a hot seat.
9: Well, that would have
10: Which
9: been.
10: Means you probably shouldn't have that GM and head coach.
9: We're unsportsmanlike, presented by Progressive Insurance.
0: Hey, this is Rich Eisen. 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Saints quarterback Tyler Shuck, Colts head coach Shane Steichen joins us, Texans general manager Nick Caserio, and Hall of Famer Tony Gonzalez. 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
2: This is Josh Weinfuss covering the Cardinals. The biggest question for Arizona heading into the 2026 season is about their offense. New head coach Mike LaFleur will be calling the plays. Arizona will have Jacoby Brissett back at quarterback. Michael Wilson is coming off of his first 1,000-yard season. And tight end Trey McBride is coming off his first All-Pro year. One of the biggest questions, however, is how Marvin Harrison Jr. will respond after an injury-riddled 2025. And yet, through all of it, the wild card is first-round pick running back Jeremiah Love. How will he impact this offense starting in week one, and how will he be deployed and utilized is all yet to be seen.
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4: 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Along with Chris Canty, Evan Cohen with you. Michelle Smallman hosting First Take today, 10 a.m. to noon Eastern Time. No big deal. On ESPN with Stephen A., of course. And CeCe's going to be a part of it. Let's talk about the hottest topic in all of sports. It's the one that everybody's talking about. The Arizona Cardinals. Here's my sell on the Arizona Cardinals, why it's interesting. You can't even respond to that.
5: I'm listening to you.
4: That is an amazing thing. Here's my sell on the Arizona Cardinals. How many years in a row has Mel Kiper Jr. been an amazingly huge star on ESPN? What are we talking about, 40-plus years?
5: Yes.
4: Why? Because he's attached to the thing that he helped make huge, the NFL draft. So why is Mel consistently all over your TV and radio and everyone and .com, everyone's fascinated by the NFL draft? No team speaks towards the 2027 NFL draft like the Arizona Cardinals. So in reality, our Two-A-Days with the Cardinals is a draft preview segment. I think that was a good sell.
5: The only question is, will they need a quarterback?
4: Wait a minute. Are you okay? Jacoby Brissett, who I'm a huge fan of, and is the kind of person, here, for the TV audience, I'm showing you, my arm is around someone. If you want your arm around a young player in the NFL, Jacoby Brissett is the kind of person you want to be the arm around guy. Kid, let me talk to you about how this works, and I ain't stabbing you in the back, and there's no ulterior motive. I've been there, and I've done that before, okay? Awesome. Gardner Minshew is there, always a fan favorite. Carson Beck is starting the game tonight. They have Hall of Fame game against the Carolina Panthers. If you say to me right now who starts the most games for the Arizona Cardinals this year at quarterback, I would actually say Carson Beck. I think he's going to get a great shot to do that. Miami and, of course, Georgia previously. Do you think he can be a starting quarterback in the NFL?
5: Yeah, I mean, a couple of years ago, people had Carson Beck penciled in as the number one overall pick. Now, of course, some subpar years knocks you down a little bit, but last year in Miami, he had a resurgence and he got his team to the national championship game. So we'll see what ends up happening. I will just say this, odd place to start, he's third on the depth chart, but at least he's got an opportunity. And it feels like, based on what's in front of him and the current status of Arizona's roster, that he's going to get an extended runway. Right, this guy is going to be the starting quarterback in Arizona sooner rather than later. Yeah, it's not going to be week one. It might not even be in October. But by the time we start getting ready for Thanksgiving and Turkey Day, I would assume that Carson Beck will be the starter because the Cardinals will have nothing else to play for.
4: There's some kind of roundabout connections with Jacoby Brissett. Jacoby Brissett's a South Florida guy. Jacoby Brissett's mom famously wanted him to go to Miami when he announced he was going to Florida. She was upset, which is amazing. So there's the Miami. So there's the family connection where Jacoby Brissett's family probably rooted for Carson Beck. But then you look at some of the other people around there. Jeremiah Love, top five pick in the NFL draft.
5: Odds on favorite to win Rookie of the Year.
4: I feel badly for him a little bit because I don't know what the winning is going to look like there. Marvin Harrison Jr.
5: Don't feel too bad for him. Look at the contract.
4: That's true. Marvin Harrison Jr. was supposed to be a mega star in the NFL. Still can be. Trey McBride is widely considered either the best or second best tight end in the league, along with Brock Bowers. So they have weapons on that offense. But when I look at this team, I do wonder, did they become the most logical team to maybe say sell off pieces as the season goes, or no? Or do you think it's, let's get ourselves ready for either Carson Beck to be the guy or Arch Manning or someone else to be the guy? Because then, upon arrival, you're going to have Michael Wilson, Marvin Harrison Jr., Jeremiah Love, and Trey McBride.
5: I think it's a scenario where you go the other way. Where you
4: add?
5: Where you add and you build toward what you're going to become next year. Right? I mean, the Dallas Cowboys at the trade deadline this past year, they added on the defensive side of the ball. They traded future draft capital to add players now. I think that's the most important thing moving forward. You want to have a firm identity of who you're going to be once you add your franchise quarterback.
4: So at the NBA trade deadline this year, I came up with the phrase that I called it the trade a headline, where you had the Utah Jazz trading for Jaren Jackson Jr., very good player, but not for this year, for the years to come. The Washington Wizards trading for Trae Young and Anthony Davis, not for that year, but for the years to come.
5: Yeah.
4: Do you think Arizona, maybe based on what you're saying, it's like, hey, let's add some pieces because we know we're going to be in a good spot to get a quarterback where they could do kind of, we're going to get this guy and maybe stash him for a little bit or something like that. Like, so you're a little higher on them than I thought you were going to be coming into this conversation.
5: Why do you think I'm high on them?
4: Higher. I didn't say you were high on them.
5: Oh, okay.
4: Meaning if you get a D and I thought you were going to get an F, you did better than I thought.
5: Here's the thing. I think success for the Arizona Cardinals this year, answer one of the two questions. Do we have a head coach? Do we have a quarterback?
4: Which one's more likely to be answered?
5: I think the more likely of the two would be that you have a head coach.
4: See, there are two teams in the NFL that you could look at and say, I think there could be progress, but there's almost no chance they don't finish in last place, in the Raiders and the Cardinals. Like, you could see progress, and then you also could get to the place of, like, how are you going to get them out of last place?
5: I don't know.
4: In what world would the Rams, Seahawks,
5: maybe the 49ers, the bottom drops out because of the injuries?
4: The
5: injuries, man. They had 20 guys yesterday that didn't practice.
4: I know.
5: So, I mean, like, maybe the injuries.
4: Okay, let's assume half health. Let's assume half health for them. They're still going to finish above the Cardinals, right? You have three teams with full health in that division that if I told you they won the Super Bowl, you wouldn't be surprised. The Seahawks are the champs. The Rams are the favorites. And the Niners are not too far behind per DraftKings.
5: Yeah.
4: Three teams that could win the Super Bowl. The Arizona Cardinals, you could see signs of life. And I could see there being a November day where upon further review at 7:05 a.m. Eastern on a Monday, where Chris Canty comes in and starts breaking down why the Arizona Cardinals are going to be in the 2027 or 2028 playoffs. Like, you could
5: so the over-under for Arizona is what, 3.5?
4: I'm gonna do this right now.
5: I'm just asking the question.
4: Oh, I have no idea.
5: Pat, Nuno, where are we at, 3.5?
6: Oh, we're checking, but Ed, real quick on that November thing. So let me know where that's going to be.
4: So we can put in the count. I know.
6: No, but I'm just
4: let me. So yes. Bad.
6: So
4: it's so bad.
6: After they play in Dallas, or go to Seattle, or host the Rams, or go to Kansas City.
4: Okay.
6: So maybe
5: there's not going to be a soft place to land.
4: Okay.
5: There's not going to be a soft place to land.
4: That's a win. How about Monday, December 21st? They have a home game against the Jets on the 20th. I'm trying to pencil in when Canty decides he's high on the Cardinals. This is a tricky one. I nailed it with the Jazz. I told him early on in the offseason, I'm like, I think the Jazz are going to be your team. And then, of course, he forgot, and he came in one day, and he's like, you know, I'm kind of into the Jazz. I'm like, yeah, I told you that. All right, let me see if I can figure this out here.
6: And it is 3.5 from DraftKings.
5: It's 3.5.
4: All right, I got it. Because he respects the hell out of the way that Seattle plays, defense, offensive line, griminess. Monday, November 9th, put it in the calendar. Arizona gives them a fight on the 8th. They lose the game where Canty comes in and says they got something there. There may be something there because they fought with Seattle. They didn't back down. But yeah, that's an impossible. This is one of the worst schedules I've ever seen in my life.
5: Man,
4: this is horrible.
5: I think it could happen after week 5. I think it could happen after week 5.
4: Monday, October 12th, after the Lions game? The Lions game?
5: Yeah.
4: Because you respect Campbell. Yeah, see, we had the same theme. It's off of the teams he respects the griminess of, that if Arizona fights back, that'll be like, all right, yeah, I'm into it.
5: Listen, on the road against San Francisco, division games are always tricky. San Francisco might not be healthy. We'll see what ends up happening there.
4: This is also a horrible game to play because now we have you on the hook for being high on the Arizona Cardinals at some point
5: this year.
4: I'm not.
5: They have they have an over-under of 3.5 wins, and I don't know which way to go. So I don't know if you can characterize me as being high on the Arizona Cardinals.
4: Or maybe you're that if you're into the Arizona Cardinals.
5: I guess the whole point is this, Ev. They got to end the season definitively knowing whether they have a head coach or not, whether they have
4: they
5: a quarterback.
4: They got to be the Saints from last year.
5: They got to know.
4: That's their goal. Be the Saints from this past year.
5: Yes.
4: Be the Saints. It's a weird goal. Coming up, the man behind what some have said to me is the story of the week in sports. We'll get to that next. We're on Sportsmanlike, presented by Progressive Insurance.
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32: We take that same experience and bring it to football. And through a lot of back and forth, we came to the realization that Coach Moorhead is both our head coach and offensive coordinator. And we said, how fun would it be for Coach Moorhead to have an assistant? What if we had somebody call the game with him? And then we thought, that's a little too much. All right, we can't do the whole game. And then my deputy AD said, what about just the first play? And we settled on, boy, is this crazy? Could we have them do the opening drive?
5: Dr. Goodrich, how hard was it to sell Coach Moorhead and the players in the locker room on this idea?
32: You know, Coach Moorhead was reasonably skeptical, okay?
5: I would think so.
32: Very, very fair, very fair. But you know, it was interesting, and he has been so amazing in this process because I think we all know, out of 136 FBS head coaches, a small percentage of them would say, yeah, I'm going to go along with this. This is going to be fun. But once we started talking about how this could work and the impact it was going to have on our program and our fan base, he leaned into it 100%. And he has been absolutely awesome. And I think he honestly relishes the opportunity to be a mentor in this process because, listen, we want this person to be successful. We want to go down there and score a touchdown. We want to do that together, and I think he's going to take a lot of pride in helping that happen.
4: We're talking to Dr. Andrew T. Goodrich. He's the Akron Director of Athletics. They've been all over the news this week as they are running a promotion where they're raffling off the first series of their first game of this college football season where a fan could partner with the head coach slash OC Joe Moorhead to call plays. So how has it impacted season tickets, both in terms of number of tickets sold and dollars coming in?
32: Yeah, so it's been amazing in terms of percentages, right? Literally yesterday was the biggest sales day we had since the day we opened InfoCision Stadium. And to give you context, listen, we got the second smallest budget in the FBS. So for us, we're talking thousands and thousands of dollars. What's really interesting, though, is that it helped us sell a premium suite, which is really difficult for us to do sometimes. And we are now sold out of our suites. And we've been contacted by companies about being interested in doing a jersey patch sponsorship with the University of Akron. And so we actually think the greatest impact of this is going to be other than just season tickets.
4: Wow. So
5: that's incredible.
4: Have you guys figured out how you're going to announce this? Is it going to be some sort of live promotion? And would you want to do it on our show? Go ahead.
32: There you go. Well, so let's be really candid here. When we developed this, we really thought it would have an incredible impact on our fans here in Akron, Summit County, maybe Northeast Ohio. We had no idea that I'd be on the radio here with you on ESPN a couple days after. And we just hit 20 million views on X on an organic tweet, which I gotta imagine has never been done before. So, you know, we have sat back and said we may have to reevaluate exactly how we do it. I will say I've read plenty of things on X, and I think a lot of people are concerned that we will use this opportunity to just use an influencer to do this. I'm here to assure everyone we created this so it would be random and one person would have an opportunity to live out their dream, and we will commit to that. So as we verify the exact way that we will reveal it, the one thing I can confirm is it will be random. Someone will be selected at random. And, you know, we're going to put all of our support behind that person so they can go out and have a good job.
5: Dr. Goodrich, what's been the reaction from your administration as well as other athletic directors?
32: It's been incredibly positive, honestly. I think we are all a little bit in shock at how viral this has gone. Certainly our administration is incredibly excited about this. I mean, the University of Akron is an incredible university with great programs. And trust me, we're going to lean on this experience to help get young people to come over and get enrolled and become students, as well as just, you know, try to recruit student athletes and fans to come to games. And athletics directors have reached out and been very, very supportive. I appreciate them. And I wouldn't be shocked if we saw some other folks try this, maybe in some other sports sometime down the road.
4: Well, it's a great lead into this. Have you thought about what's next? Have you thought about other games, other plays, other opportunities with how much of a hit this has been?
32: You know, we are thinking about that. You know, could this be a theme at the University of Akron where we find a way to do this with our men's and women's basketball program? You know, we have a nationally ranked, you know, men's soccer program that, you know, honestly could, you know, win a national championship. Do we find other ways to get our fans involved at a level that they just haven't been involved in before?
4: So, and we're talking with the AD at Akron, Dr. Andrew T. Goodrich, who had a great idea. His team had a great idea here. First series of the first game against Robert Morris for Akron. Fan wins a raffle. They call the plays with Joe Moorhead, their head coach slash offensive coordinator. Let's play out a hypothetical. Let's play out that you win the game. Okay. Let's play out also by winning the game, you only have one offensive touchdown, and it's on the first drive of the game.
32: You know, I haven't given that some thought. You know, we might have to, you know, we reserve the right to become more intelligent. So let's see if that plays out. You know, we'll call it there. A little bit like an audible, right?
4: Yeah,
32: we'll,
4: I mean,
32: we'll
4: there you go.
32: Call it a line of scrimmage.
4: All right, I have a thought though with our show. So our show over the last few years has been very involved with the Boca Bowl in Boca Raton, Florida, which I believe you guys are eligible for. Your conference plays into that, et cetera. You guys, I believe, have been in the past. Akron has been in. If you are in the Boca Bowl this year, can you let us call a play? Specific, I'm being very specific.
5: Yes.
4: We are very involved in that. We've done our show has been involved in the broadcast from it. Can you say right now that if Akron makes it to the Boca Bowl, Unsportsmanlike gets a play?
32: You're on.
4: Yes. We got to play.
32: We got to play.
4: Go.
32: You got it.
4: Okay.
32: Let's go.
4: We
32: got to
4: play.
32: You got it.
4: We got to play.
32: Yep.
4: What last
32: awesome.
4: Thing? Because I know
32: you,
4: that. Go ahead. I'm sorry.
32: You got to email that to me in advance. We're going to have a conversation, but
4: done.
32: We'll work it in. I got to work that. Coach is down at practice right now, so I got it. I think I'll wait until we hit that 6-win mark before I let him know. So just
4: okay,
32: let's
4: fine.
32: Just keep that between you and me and everybody watching.
4: Yeah. No, nobody's watching and listening. Don't worry about it. Just like 500 stations across the country, ESPNU, ESPN app, SiriusXM 80, but nobody's paying attention to this. Is there anything you've talked about this a lot? There's been a lot that's come out. Is there anything about this that we should know that we don't know? Because it has become a viral promotion that is really cool here.
32: You know, the whole intent behind this was to have fun, right? And, hey, listen, I like lawsuits and talks about Congress and Capitol Hill and all that as much as the next guy. But college football just hasn't been a lot of fun the last 4 or 5 months. And, we just wanted to make sure that, we're having fun with the greatest game in America. We love this. And, we hope that, people can look at the University of Akron in a different way and say, hey, we're out. We're having fun. We're leading. And you know what else? We got a pretty good football team. And so everyone ought to keep an eye on us and see what happens this year.
4: Well, and that
5: is outstanding perspective, Dr. Goodrich. You're absolutely right. Like, we got to bring the joy back into college football because the business has gotten away. You are 1,000% on point with that.
4: And that's what we've been saying. Like, this whole thing is about selling a dream. I mean, Chris played in the NFL for 11 years at the highest of levels, was awesome, won a Super Bowl, wore the C on his jersey as a captain. I was a failed high school football quarterback, okay? The concept of calling a play in college football sounds like one of the coolest things ever. It's like, and people are coming up with wild cockamamie plays, but it's selling the dream that you guys have done legally, morally, and ethically. It's great.
32: Well, and you know what's interesting? We've all done it. We've all stood in our living room, pointed at a television set and said, what are we doing? Why are we doing this? Run this play. I can see the defense right here, right now. This is, we've all done it. And then you combine that with the fact that so many of our fans, they're playing Madden. They're playing NCAA, college football. Hopefully they're getting on there. They're playing with the Akron Zips and they're preparing the plays so that if they win, they know what they're going to call. But, they're actually getting some reps. And so, you know what? I think this might not be as far-fetched as some people think it may be.
4: Well, this was awesome. Congratulations to you and your school selling out the stadiums, the suites, and all that kind of stuff. Just unbelievable. Dr. Andrew T. Goodrich, AD at Akron. And hopefully you make it to the Boca Bowl because then we get a play. So thank you so
32: Let's
4: much
32: go.
4: For the time. We appreciate it.
32: You got it. Thank you, guys.
4: What an awesome story. CeCe, your eyes lit up on that last answer when he says, college football, let's be honest, hasn't been that fun recently in terms of the news around it. And your eyes lit up with that. Why?
5: Because so much of the focus has been about the business of college football, who's getting paid what, who's being bought out, players jumping around in the transfer portal, going to the highest bidders, and then these fights that they're having with the NCAA, the fights that they're having with these huge conglomerates that are conferences, and then of course the advocacy of more guidelines and guardrails to Congress. I just think that so much attention has been paid to stuff that's off the field, and we don't focus enough on what's happening on the field and the overall pageantry that makes a lot of people fall in love with college football.
4: We are on Sports Tonight, presented by Progressive Insurance.
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7: Here is your latest Middle Tennessee weather. Today will be mostly sunny with a high near 95, but it will feel like 102. Winds will be calm, becoming south-southwest around 5 miles per hour. Tonight, partly cloudy with a low around 75. On Friday, a 30% chance of showers and thunderstorms, mainly before 4 p.m. high near 96, feeling like 105. Friday night, a 30% chance of storms before 1 a.m., partly cloudy with a low near 74. 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
4: All throughout the day here at ESPN Radio. But, like, he's giving random Arizona Cardinals takes today. What's happening here?
5: I think the thing is with Canty, because he's so prepared and he's, you know, he does all his homework. He's looking for that team. Right? There's a bunch of teams.
4: We got the team. We adopted the Saints.
5: No.
6: Everybody's on the Saints, though.
5: Like, he was.
6: Oh, God. Dan Graziano talking about the Saints. Everybody's on the
4: now
6: Saints.
4: Now, of course, he's out on the Saints.
6: So no. I didn't say I was out on the Saints. But there are like a handful of teams that you look at and you wouldn't necessarily think they have a pathway to being competitive this year. But every single year we see that those teams, there's somebody that emerges as a fringe playoff contender.
4: And I see a path team?
6: Correct.
4: And you think this is the I see a path team?
6: No, I'm not saying that Arizona's that team.
4: Okay.
5: Yeah, he won't go that far.
6: No, I'm not going that far.
5: But Canty's also been ahead like of a lot of people on a lot of these like takes, right? Or thoughts. And I think that's it. It's just like, where are you at with it, right? I think some people, especially I've heard it in like local New York radio, where I think people might be a little bit higher on the Jets, heck, than even the Giants at this point.
6: But that's my point though, Nuno. Yeah. Like, I would have the Jets in that bucket, right? If we're gonna go with a handful of I see a path teams, the Jets, the Dolphins, the Commanders, the Tennessee Titans. Like, people aren't expecting those teams to be in the playoff mix. But we could get to December, and those teams could still have a viable path to get into the postseason.
4: I am going to regret what I'm about to say.
6: Say it.
4: The Browns? I don't think they're too deep is that bad. I just think the quarterback position is spotty. I'm not on today. I would like to be, but I'm not.
7: You're just trying to make Canty do a pre-take.
6: Oh, I'm not doing a pre-take on the Cleveland Browns. No. That's a step you don't cross, my friend.
4: Actually, the pre-take
6: but I like,
4: he's
6: listen,
4: been working on.
6: I like the personnel on the Browns. I do.
4: Can we do the pre-take that you've actually been working on?
7: I don't care. Good luck.
6: What's the pre-take?
4: Have we ever used that soundbite? That's a great
7: drop. I don't care. Good luck.
4: That is a great
6: drop.
4: That's
6: a good one.
4: Where is that drop?
6: That's a good one.
4: 3 years in, we break out that drop?
7: I just found it yesterday.
4: Well, a good job by you. Here's the pre-take he's working on. Best celebration by an individual in sports history. Because the Mets have a pitcher that had this unbelievable celebration last night, and he like does a huge jump on a strikeout. Jeffrey Yan, I believe is his name, and he does this crazy jump. Striking out a batter.
6: Yep.
4: So CC's been working his pre-take for First Take today. It's best celebration in sports.
6: It's not my pre-take. They're literally going to talk about
4: you're outsourcing.
6: Jeffrey Yan and they asked me what my favorite sports celebration was.
4: Let me tell you the advantage. No big deal that we have here on the radio side. We can outsource help on this. 888-ESPN, 888-729-3776. What's the exact question? Give me the exact question.
6: I just gave you the question. I wasn't listening. What's your favorite
8: that is
6: celebration?
8: The most asinine thing I've ever heard.
4: What did you do yesterday? Pat just found all Stephen A. drops yesterday.
6: He put a lot of time in on that one.
4: He's just going through his folder of Stephen A. drops now. Best celebration in all of sports, like ever. 888-SAY-ESPN, 888-729-3776. I gave you Dirty Bird, Atlanta Falcons. Yeah. I thought that was good.
6: I went with Jared Allen's calf roping. Of course, Deion Sanders high-stepping is iconic.
4: Pat gave you the Icky Shuffle.
6: Icky Shuffle.
7: And one flap down.
4: What is one flap down? I don't know that. I'm sorry.
6: The home run celebration from the player from the Giants, right?
7: Yeah, and he would run around with his arm at his side straight and the other one up like almost like a plane.
4: I don't think CeCe's going to say this one, but do you remember what the Cubs did in 16, Schwarber specifically? The cup bump?
6: Yeah, no.
4: You're not going to go with that one?
6: Nah, I'm not going to.
4: They did do that. I'm just telling you.
6: I'm not going to go with that one.
4: Okay. All right. 888-ESPN.
6: Terrell Owens with the pom-poms. Pretty much any Terrell Owens celebration.
4: Best celebration. Oh, T.O. is a good one.
6: Terrell Owens celebrations were great.
4: What about the Joe Horn cell phone one?
6: Yeah, but they were all catching up to T.O., right? T.O. had the T.O. at the middle of the star. He had the pom-poms. He had the Sharpie.

0: Because I don't know. It's not, I don't know if that's.
1: Yeah, but he made it iconic.
0: Well, he was just really good. And people.
2: That would never come to mind for me. That's an interesting
0: thing. Level of creativity there is what keeps it from
1: it's
0: being.
1: Golf. What did you want him to do? If he starts mooning people on the golf course like Randy Moss.
2: Some good ones. Happy Gilmore ones. I'm just saying. And what about the MJ Shrug? Is that not considered a celebration?
0: MJ Shrug is not a celebration.
2: That was just a shout out to He and Magic. Because do people know that? That the MJ Shrug after he hit, 6 3-pointers against the Blazers in the finals that year or that game was literally just him talking to Magic Johnson, who was on the broadcast. And I think the story goes, and we can ask Magic about this one day, hopefully. I'm pretty sure the story goes that he and Magic had a conversation the night before, and Michael said to Magic, I think I need to hit some threes tomorrow. And then he just decided to hit 6 threes. And he's just like, the MJ Shrug.
0: It's amazing.
2: I'm pretty sure that's what the story is. 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
5: 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You're not a Bell Mead guy.
6: It's not a Bell Mead. It's not.
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5: to,
6: no
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6: I'm a Bojangles guy. The Bo-Berry Biscuit. 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
5: What the hell does that mean?
6: It means I am a cultured civil citizen.
5: You're a Nippers Corner guy.
6: Yeah, they got Bojangles on the corner of Nippers Corner.
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5: 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I will never, right? I will never say I'm a Bill Mead and try to want to be part of that. That is a great crowd. Yeah. Ain't my crowd.
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2: Good afternoon, I'm Connor New. Yesterday, the Tennessee Titans took the practice field for the second day of padded practice this training camp, and we heard from all the coordinators on the team. Yesterday, offensive coordinator Brian Daboll was asked about how this team has a lot of work to do from the offensive standpoint and what kind of strides the team is making towards being a high-powered offense this upcoming season.
3: Good start. Got a lot accomplished. Got a long way to go. I think the guys came back in shape, ready to work, had a good understanding of the playbook and the things we did in the offseason. I'm just trying to build every day, grind. It's going to be a grind here for the next couple weeks. A lot to work on, but pleased with where we're at the start here.
2: No practice open to the media today for the Titans, but tomorrow they return to the practice field at Vanderbilt Health Football Center. Stay tuned to 102.5 The Game for all the latest updates. Elsewhere in the NFL, wide receiver Stephon Diggs is set to sign with the Washington Commanders on a one-year deal worth up to $12 million. The 32-year-old will be joining a new team for the third time in three seasons and returns home to the DMV where he played college at the University of Maryland. In Major League Baseball, the Pittsburgh Pirates are releasing former Atlanta Brave designated hitter Marcell Ozuna, who signed a one-year $12 million deal before the season. Ozuna is hitting just .203 with 8 home runs, 29 RBIs, and a .613 OPS in 70 games this season. The Pirates are 3.5 games out of the final wildcard spot in the National League. And tonight, here on 102.5 The Game, it's another edition of The Six with me, Connor New. Nick Frazier joins the show. We'll talk all Tennessee Titans and a little mix of college football in there, immediately following DVD beginning at 6 p.m. right here on 102.5 The Game. For The Game Nashville Sports Network, I'm Connor New.
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6: In the early 80s, you were doing the Billy White Shoes Johnson. If you hit a three-pointer, you kind of go backstep and doing the Billy White Shoes Johnson. And everyone there will know what I'm talking about. Without a doubt.
7: That's pretty good. That's pretty good, Ryan. Is that Josh? What? Who is that? Who do we have?
8: Ryan. That was Ryan.
7: That's pretty good. That's pretty good by Ryan. That's pretty good one. The Billy White Shoes.
8: Here's the
7: Johnson
8: thing.
7: Celebration.
8: I don't know what he's talking about. What is the celebration?
7: You're shaking your knees, kind of in and out, like it's the Billy White Shoes Johnson. It's hard to describe it. You'd have to Google it.
8: Well, he was like, everyone knows what it is, and I don't know what it is.
7: No, but you've seen it though. Every Pop Warner League has had it. Every Pee Wee League.
9: Hands up in the air
7: and the knees shaking together. Yeah, exactly.
9: I'm going to be weird on this, but it's almost like a kid has to go to the go pee, right? It's like, oh my God, I got, like, and you're shaking your knees, right?
7: I didn't take it there, but sure.
9: Well, we have to be descriptive for the radio audience.
7: Yeah, I think this is one of those ones where you tell them to Google it when they get a minute.
9: You didn't like my version.
7: Yeah, I don't know if the way you described it is the way we want to go about it.
9: I think Ryan
7: is right from the standpoint of it being iconic.
9: So it's in consideration.
7: It's not in consideration.
9: Well, keep going.
7: I don't think it trumps the ones that I like.
9: All right, Derek in Denver, listening on SiriusXM 80, best celebration in sports.
10: Hey, good morning, gentlemen. I want to go back and rest in peace to this gentleman, to Chichi Rodriguez. The man hits a clutch putt.
9: And he's like waving the putter around, right? As like a magic wand kind of thing, right?
7: Yeah, that's pretty good.
10: No, like a sword, man. It is the matador. He wipes the blood off and throws it back in the sheath.
9: That's a good one.
7: That's a pretty good one.
9: That's a good one. All right. 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
11: Steph Curry, not.
9: I brought that up to him, Josh, and he gave me the shake off. He's like, I don't think so. You don't like the Steph Curry night one?
7: Steph Curry night is cool. It's cool.
9: It's probably a shout out to his little kids because he probably does something with that. And then it's also when the game's over.
7: But here's the thing, I've seen it before.
9: What do you mean?
7: I've seen players.
9: That's the whole point of it.
7: I've seen other players do it before him.
9: So he wasn't the inventor of the night?
7: No.
9: Really?
7: No. There are plenty of players that use the night celebration. Back when you could headhunt in the NFL, we used to go night when we put a guy out of the game.
9: A little different in terms of the meaning there on that one.
7: I mean, sure.
9: But game over and knocked out are two different things.
7: Well, the game is over for the player that got knocked out.
9: Oh, boy.
7: His game is
9: and
7: over.
9: My pee-pee dance is worse than what you just did?
7: His game is over.
9: Oh, my God.
7: You're talking about game over. His game is done.
9: Andy in Wisconsin listening on Sirius XM 80. Morning, Andy.
12: Hey, good morning, crew. I like Milwaukee Brewers, being from Wisconsin. Cecil Fielder hitting a home run, coming across home plate, knocking down the entire dugout like bowling pin.
9: That's a good one, too. Yeah, there are a lot of good celebrations.
7: Yeah.
9: That's a good one.
7: I think the celebration being unique in giving us a glimpse into the actual personality of the athlete is pretty cool. Like when Giancarlo Stanton does the home run trot and takes the handoff from the third base coach, I think that's pretty cool because he grew up playing football. He loves it. Like, I love that.
9: What about the Sosa where he like kisses like the fingers and then points?
7: That's cool. That's cool.
9: There's a lot of different actions with that.
7: Yeah.
9: Brandon. Sorry, in Raleigh, North Carolina, best celebration in sports.
13: I'm surprised ain't nobody say LeBron the silencer.
7: Oh, when LeBron pushes both hands down just to keep everybody quiet, it's cool. And you've seen
9: the pushed.
7: Yeah, that's the they call it the silencer.
8: That's a popular one with the youth.
7: Yeah.
8: The youth love that one.
7: Yeah. You just had Flo Balogun doing it in World Cup.
9: Oh, yeah. You know what? Yeah, that is a good.
7: That's a good one.
9: That's a good one. That's a really good one. I don't know why I never associated that with
7: the youths like it.
9: Yeah, okay.
7: The youths.
9: Okay, let's talk about that for a second. If my son ever did a celebration in a game, I'd be furious.
7: Why?
9: Oh, I'd hate that. I'd hate that.
7: You wouldn't want him to have fun?
9: No, I want him to win. That's fun.
8: Fun's also fun.
7: Yeah.
8: Did you not just hear Andrew Goodrich? It's okay to have fun, Ev.
9: Go back on the podcast. I guess I should and listen to that after 8:30
7: a.m. This dude loves banana ball. They ain't out there about the standings.
9: That's different.
7: In banana. What do you mean?
9: You can't compare the two.
7: Why can't you?
9: Because the goal of that is not winning and losing. The goal of that, it's winning the upper deck, as Jesse Cole says. It's making sure every fan is enjoying it.
8: Evan would be the worst banana ball player ever.
14: But not only that, we literally, during a break, were just talking about fun and sports.
9: Yes.
14: And you're like,
9: maybe
8: fun.
9: I'm the problem. I thought you guys were the problem. I'm the problem.
14: We're not talking about your son celebrating down 30.
9: Like, that would bother me. Remember that Cam Newton Thursday night, Carolina against the Giants? Remember that whole thing? They were down, 23-7?
7: Yeah.
9: And he did. If I got that score right, I'm such a loser. Was it 23-7?
7: He was down by two possessions.
9: Minimum. And he did the first down thing?
7: Yeah.
9: And everybody was up in arms and around about that. That was a Thursday night game. I want to say Carolina and the Giants. And it was 23-7, I think. Nuno, double check that for me. If I'm right, that's pathetic. JD in Florida, listening on the ESPN app. Best celebrations in sports.
15: Yes, good morning, guys. CC, I might change your mind with this one. Best celebration in sports, 2018, Vikings against the Saints, divisional round. Stephon Diggs, the 61-yard touchdown. They stone cold. The stadium is rocking. And he throws his helmet and just puts his arms out. And he's like, I won. Stone cold.
9: But that was a great moment, though, JD. But that's not his go-to. Like, he's not doing that this year for the Commanders. You know what I mean? So that's a one-off. Like, they won a game. I think what we're saying is, Jeffrey on the pitcher for the Mets, the recurring celebration is that split kick or whatever, the split jump, whatever he does there. I think that's a little different in that regard. Brian in North Carolina, best celebrations in all of sports.
16: Hey, guys, this is a fictional character, but let's have some fun with your West Kane and Coyotes. How about Tweeter with the Tweeter end zone dance?
9: Varsity Blues?
7: Varsity Blues?
9: Yeah, if you're going to bring up can you bring up Varsity Blues?
7: Yeah, why not?
9: There are other celebrations.
7: The best pregame speech I've ever heard from a coach was Al Pacino on Any Given Sunday.
9: Better than Coughlin on the Saturday night?
7: Yeah, and I played for Hall of Fame coaches.
9: Wait a second. You rant and rave all the time, rightfully so, about the legendary, iconic, wonderful Tom Coughlin. I got his Coughlin Foundation bracelet on right now.
7: Thank you.
9: That's what it says. Literally, that's what it says. You talk all the time. Every time we have our buddy Kenny Chesney in, you say, Kenny, I have to start with this, even though you started with it the exact same way the year before and the year before that they play Boys of Fall that Saturday night. going into the Super Bowl on Sunday. You have chills now thinking about it.
7: Yes.
9: And you're telling me Al Pacino was better than that in a fake movie than you winning the Super Bowl.
7: Well, it was Al Pacino, and the movie was directed by Oliver Stone. I would think that scripted, they could be better than a pregame speech from an NFL coach.
9: I don't think that.
7: Okay.
9: You actually won the real Super Bowl, not like for the Miami Sharks or whatever it was called.
7: Yeah, it was great.
9: Oh, yeah, you know what I'm saying? Great day for you?
7: Yeah.
9: AJ in Minnesota listening on SiriusXM 80. Yeah, that was great. It was a good Sunday. I, you know, I had a good chicken parm afterwards.
7: I had nothing else going on.
9: I wasn't busy that day, so I decided to win a Super Bowl. AJ, go ahead. AJ.
17: Check. Took the world by storm. Can you hear me?
9: We lost you there for a second. Start again.
17: Oh, I was going to say, you got to go with the classic Aaron Rodgers discount double check.
9: That was good.
7: That was great.
9: That was good.
7: It was great.
9: We like progressive better, but that was good.
7: Yeah.
9: That was good, the discount
7: double check was strong.
9: And it caught on.
7: Yes. And everybody loved it.
9: Yeah, that's a good one. All right, last one for now, and we'll get your final answer on Best Celebration will come by way of First Take, 10 a.m. Eastern Time on ESPN. You'll have to watch to find out. Matthew in Illinois on 98.9 in Illinois. Matthew, go ahead.
18: Can you hear me?
9: Yes.
18: Since Michelle's not there, somebody's got to support the St. Louis Cardinals. Aldi Smith, backflip.
9: Now, this is fascinating. Ozzie Smith was unbelievable, the backflip, but wasn't that when he took the field at times?
7: That's what I thought.
9: Was that celebratory, or was that the greatest entrance in sports history?
7: Because there's a difference.
8: Yeah, that's not a celebration.
9: That was just him. Ozzie Smith was such an unbelievable athlete that he would run to shortstop and do a backflip just to take ground balls before the inning started. That's insane.
7: That's actually pretty cool, though.
9: Unbelievable.
7: I'm going out there and literally doing backflips because I'm happy that I can play a kid's game for a king's ransom. That's pretty awesome.
9: But was that a celebration?
7: No.
9: Because if Ozzie Smith...
7: No, celebration happens after you make an incredible play.
9: Which actually, and maybe I'm totally misremembering this, knowing who Ozzie Smith is as a player and as character guy, I actually couldn't see him doing that after the play. Like, he has this ridiculous double play.
7: Yeah.
9: Does he do a backflip after that?
7: No.
9: I feel like it's more of an entrance thing. I just want to point out before we break here, CeCe said he won a Super Bowl because he was around that Sunday and had nothing else to do, so he was available to play against the Patriots. If he had a date that night, if he and his wife were going to dinner, he may not have played in the Super
7: Calendar
9: Bowl.
7: Calendar was free.
9: We're on Sportsmanlike, presented by Progressive Insurance.
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3: 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We actually have football tonight. There's actually a game.
2: Let's go!
3: The Carolina Panthers and Arizona Cardinals. Many have said NFC Championship preview game. And by many, I mean none. But it doesn't matter. We still have a Hall of Fame game tonight. It's football, and we get to watch it tonight. Joining us now, ESPN NFL analyst and reporter Ben Solak, kind enough to join us. He's been all over the training camps, including the Browns, the Colts, the Bears, the Packers, the Vikings, and the Chiefs. Ben, open-ended question. If you could only take one piece of information / one observation with you from your tour so far, it would be what?
4: That's a great question. Honestly, I was in Cleveland yesterday, and I think one of the most valuable parts of the training camp tour that the public probably doesn't consume as much, but is a big deal, I think, internally for teams and certainly for me, is you want to watch these rookies and you want to see who looks like they physically belong, right? We've all heard the horror stories about teams who draft a first-round pick, and then you get down to the field and you can immediately tell, oh, this guy just doesn't have the explosiveness, the size, the strength that we saw now that he's among NFL athletes. This second-round receiver for the Browns, Denzel Boston, holy smokes. I mean, it walks onto the field, immediately looks like a seven-year vet in terms of the size, in terms of the explosiveness, in terms of the route running. Like, it is eye-popping how much he belongs, how easily he's separating, how well he's catching the football. When I was at Browns camp last year, it was with Harold Fannin Jr. You're watching Harold Fannin play, and this rookie tight end, Bowling Green, third-round pick, and you're like, man, that guy looks like he's at NFL speed right now. I mean, he's ready to go. Boston is the same thing. He's in a bigger package. I mean, this is a true, like, a big 6'4". He's bulky. He's got strength. He can sink into his routes. I walked out of Browns camp thinking to myself, that's one of the most impressive rookies I've seen now going on eight stops. That's one of the most impressive rookies I've seen.
3: Wait, Ben, we've talked many of times on our show. You are as measured and smart in your analysis as anyone. I've never heard you that worked up for any single person.
4: I like when the young guys are good. I like when you can tell a guy's got it. That's such an electric part of the draft process into the training camp process. We finally get these guys into an NFL building. We give them NFL routes, NFL responsibilities. They're not playing, you know, God forgive me, future insurance salesmen anymore. They're playing big boys, right? So who belongs, right? Who's got the right cut on their jib? And Casey Concepcion, their first-round rookie wide receiver as well, looks great. But he's more like, you know, average size. He's more all about the quickness. He's going to get design touches. Boston looks like the sort of dude who just kicks face masks in for four quarters, no matter who he's playing, right? I mean, it's that level of physicality and physical presence. And so, yeah, I try not to get over my skis with rookies in general. You got to temper your expectations. But some guys just very clearly have the tools necessary to be impactful players at the NFL level. All the buzz out of Browns camp right now is in Boston. I was excited to see him. I'm drinking the Kool-Aid. Wow.
2: So, Ben, the Cleveland Browns have been intentional about trying to surround the quarterbacks with more talent. They went out and they had pass catchers in the first two rounds of this year's draft. They have five new starters on the offensive line from a year ago. How would you characterize the quarterback competition right now in Cleveland? And who is the player that the organization wants to win the job?
4: So how would I characterize the competition? Not been great so far. They have not had, I think, anything from Shador or Deshaun in terms of collective stringing together good practices. So they're like, all right, we feel like we've got a guy here who's winning the job, and we'll feel excited about giving him the role. Now, it is a new offense, first-year head coach Todd Monken. It's two new rookie receivers, and it's five new offensive linemen. I asked Monken, I was like, is it difficult to evaluate the quarterbacks in practice because of the fact that a lot of these reps are just not perfect reps because you're having offensive line issues and communication problems and young receivers are making mistakes. And he said, like, you know, it's not difficult, but we're getting a lot of vision on what these quarterbacks can do in imperfect situations, and we probably would like to see them a little bit more in some ideal situations so we can get, you know, kind of a cleaner eval on them. So it's going to be a very slow quarterback competition. It's going to take some time. They're going to give both Deshaun and Shador a substantial number of reps in the postseason. They're going to alternate first team, I think, for quite some time. I don't think that they have internally somebody that they really want to win it. I think from a cap management perspective, you would love to get good play out of Deshaun Watson, because then theoretically you could try to rejigger the deal again and push the void years one more year back and keep that big dead cap there from coming for one more season. But other than that, I don't really think they have a rooting interest. I think that this year, as Monka told me, they're in the development business and the confidence building business. Their goal is to come out of this year with some good offensive pieces, whether that is just receivers or offensive linemen, or if they're lucky and you get a quarterback in there as well, then that's great. So to me, they're taking a very slow, like all the way into the regular season sort of approach with figuring out who their guy is this year.
3: We're talking with ESPN NFL analyst Ben Solak here on Unsportsmanlike, presented by Progressive Insurance, along with Chris Canty, Evan Cohen with you, Smalls. Hosting First Take in about 40 minutes, ESPN, 10 a.m. Eastern, no big deal.
4: Ben, nice.
3: Yeah, tremendous. Ben, the running back extensions, we saw Bijan Robinson this week. We saw Jonathan Taylor today per Shefty. They are great value, or they are because they had to?
4: So with Bijan, I'm extremely confident that it's great value. I have no question in my mind. This is a elite player. I think Bijan is the best running back in football, period. If he's not one, he's two. In his prime, this is a player who legitimately put up good wide receiver two receiving yardage last year. He had like 70 catches for 700 yards and six touchdowns. And that's like a good day in the office for your second receiver. He did that from the running back position on top of everything that he's producing as a ball carrier. We talk a lot, receiving backs, you know, three down backs, those guys have value. Most of those dudes are just catching the ball, like, out of the backfield every so often. Bijan lines up at slot receiver multiple times a game, right? It is a different caliber of a cat. And so with Bijan, it is a slam dunk, no question, making the highest paid running back in football. Taylor is very interesting to me. I was texting with a cap guy before the Bijan deal got done, and I was talking about the JT potential extension. And he was like, man, if he got offered like $17 million, $18 million APY, like, I don't know how he'd be able to say no to that. Like, that's like, you know, that's a good bargain. He got 22. Mm-hmm. You know, this was a big, big, big payday for Taylor. Now, he was the offensive player of the year through 9-10 weeks of football last season. Daniel Jones goes down, and that Colts offense crumbles. But numbers-wise, he was about to put up 30 touchdowns, right? I mean, this was – he's had back-to-back seasons of 300 carries. Like, he is as big of a cornerstone to the Colts offense as – Saquon Barkley was for the Eagles during their run, as Derrick Henry was for the Titans. Like, when you think about just absolute Titans who can take on a huge number of carries because their body is big enough they can withstand those hits, and they can still create big explosive runs in space because they have that track speed, it's Taylor, Saquon, and Henry. Like, it's that family of just absolute Iron Men at the running back position. But when Jones went down last year, the Colts could not access that from Taylor. So you are paying premium for elite running back play while also having just seen that your guy isn't quarterback immune. Your guy is not situation immune. That's the difficult thing about those backs who need to get the ball really handed off them behind the line. We saw it with Saquon last year, right? The offensive line starts to deteriorate a little bit, and the production falls off really quickly at running back. Now, Taylor's only 27, turning 28. He's really young for a third contract running back, so I'm not too worried he's going to physically decline. I'm just worried the Colts offense isn't going to be that healthy, and we're not going to see the same elite Taylor we saw to start last season. Still a great payday for the guy.
2: Ben, we saw that veteran wide receiver Stephon Diggs sign with the Washington Commanders. What are your thoughts on the signing, and what does that mean for Jaden Daniels?
4: Yeah, I think that you're going to see Diggs. He only played about 55-60% of the snaps with the Patriots. All the advanced rate stats with Diggs are great. You know, you're going to see, you know, good aggregating accounts and good football nerd accounts tweeting out yards per route run and yards per against man coverage per snap. Like, all the rate stats are great. The raw stats, you know, they really managed his total snap count because he's just a little bit older. And so Diggs is going to primarily see the field for the Commanders in 11 personnel. As a third wide receiver, right? And some of their 12 personnel stops, he'll be out there as one of the two receivers. But I think they're going to try to manage those snaps and a little bit more often have some of those snaps go to guys like Yami Brown, who's in that building, Antonio Williams, their third-round rookie running next to Terry McLaurin, just to make sure that they have as healthy of a Stephon Diggs as possible. Now, when he's out there and you've got that still strong separator, savvy route runner, great hands, can win a catch over the middle, that's going to be really helpful for Jaden on some of those third and sixes, third and sevens, when they can't really scheme it up as much as they'd like to be able to scheme it up, and you just need to have winners, right? So I really like him in a third down, move the sticks, possession receiver sort of a role, like the Patriots had him in last year. I would just caution anybody who thinks, oh, we got Stephon Diggs, he's going to play 80% of the snaps for us, he's going to have 10 targets a week. I just don't think his frame, his age, his injury history, I don't think he can sustain that sort of a volume. So this is a rotational player, but he's a really good one.
3: Talk with Ben Solak, ESPN NFL analyst here on Unsportsmanlike, along with Chris Canty, Evan Cohen with you. 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I'll use your terminology you just used. Football nerds is what you just said, lovingly, of course.
4: Hello.
3: Right. Okay. Well, I guess if you're self-assessing, that's what you're saying. Yeah. Then I guess I'm asking you, why don't football nerds like Jalen Hurts?
4: Oh, good question. When we go to create explosive plays in the passing game, there are two ways we can do it. The first is by throwing the football very far down the field. Duh, obvious. Jalen does this extremely well. He throws a great nine ball. A.J. Brown goes in and pulls it down. That's excellent. The other way we can create explosives in the passing game, and this is, you know, Ben Johnson theory, right, is we create yards after the catch by throwing to the middle of the field. So instead of throwing it 30 yards down the field, we're going to throw it 10, 15 yards down the field, but to a guy who's crossing the field. He's at full speed running left to right. We hit him in stride. He can go run after the catch. It's what Mike McDaniel made a whole offense out of, doing exactly that with Tua, Tyreek Hill, and Jalen Waddle. Just crossers, crossers, crossers till the cows come home. Those are the only two ways to really create explosives in the passing game in the NFL. Jalen Hurts does not throw to the middle of the field. For his entire NFL career, across four different offensive coordinators, has just never, ever liked throwing there. It was the same issue Russell Wilson had in Seattle. He could launch moon balls till the cows came home, but he was shorter. He didn't really like throwing in between zone coverage layers. He didn't like to throw to that middle of the field. And so the football nerds say, all right, he throws a great nine ball, sure, but if A.J. Brown's gone, what if those numbers come down and he's not accessing the middle of the field? Well, then we're not getting an explosive passing game. We're getting a game that needs to live off of scrambles, needs to live off of RPOs. That's what's happened to the Chiefs, right? That's happened to the Chiefs' passing offense. It's become so inexplosive. It's all about RPOs and screens and just kind of inching your way down the field. And so the worry with Jalen has been that he is too limiting to a classic NFL-style passing attack, which in the modern NFL really heavily targets the middle of the field. Well, now he has a new offensive coordinator in Sean Mannion, who comes from Green Bay. They were a big play-action pass team. They would throw the ball to the middle of the field. And all reports out of camp are he's getting under center more. He's throwing in the middle of the field more. They're throwing these crossing patterns. That's exactly what they should be working on. It's great news that it's going well so far. We got to see what it'll say when the bullets get live. Because if Jalen can flip that switch and just suddenly become a lot more willing to work middle of the field than he was, then that'll be a big improvement to his profile as a traditional drop back passer, and the nerds will start liking him a lot more.
3: Very well reasoned, obviously. I guess I don't understand why what he has done leading to victories is not weighted as much as what he hasn't done in the future, hypothetically.
4: I think that, and that's always what it is, right? Is it's okay, and again, a guy wins the Super Bowl and we all shut up, you know? Like, it was Matthew Stafford for the longest time. I always go back to just, like, the football nerds were obsessed with Matthew Stafford, and it was, okay, well, why hasn't he won one yet? Now that guy's Lamar Jackson, and that guy's a Justin Herbert, right? Our victories validate our performance, right? There's a lot of ways to skin a cat. So when I say, you know, there's only two ways to make an explosive passing game in the NFL, I'm making a generalization, right? I'm saying this is how we generally think about passing the ball. Then Jalen Hurts and the Eagles walk out and go, okay, what about this secret third way where every Saquon Barkley handoff goes for 40 yards? It's like, all right, screw me, you know? Like, there's just a lot of ways to get after it in the NFL. And so, like, we can get into those Eagles seasons and talk about how much that was a running game and the elite offensive line. Like, I think for guys like me, we apportion more of the credit to other players on that Eagles offense. Jalen's a Super Bowl caliber quarterback. There's no question. There's just more of those guys in the league than we want to admit. There's 15, 20, 24 guys who you can win a Super Bowl with. There's Trevor Lawrence's, there's Bo Nix's, there's CJ Stroud's. You can win a Super Bowl with all these guys. They're just imperfect players, and we have to talk about what makes them good and talk about what makes them imperfect.
3: Ben, thank you as always. 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
31: I believe a defensive coordinator for UNC. But I want to go back to something that just happened moments ago on our show. If you missed any of it, go back on the podcast with Ben Solak. He was talking about the football nerds, and he was self-describing himself as that. As the football nerds don't like Jalen Hurts as much, the player, because he doesn't create explosive plays. And there is an assumption, basically, that anytime there was an explosive play down the field, there's two ways of doing it. Either deep ball downfield, A.J. Brown was that guy, or over the middle passes, that Jalen Hurts was relying on one player, that's A.J. Brown, and he was not capable of doing the other thing, which is over the middle passing. And I just don't understand where we're at in this place where Ben and many others, and I'm not blaming Ben, it's an assessment saying, well, there's probably 14 or 15 guys that could win a Super Bowl in the NFL at the quarterback position. And I don't know how we jump to that conclusion. Now, if we're going to open up everything because Sam Darnold won a Super Bowl, so now we got to say that everyone can win a Super Bowl. If we're going to do that, okay, fine. I guess we're going to have to do that. And then you could look at 14 or 15 players around the league and say, well, if Sam Darnold could do it, who was once a journeyman quarterback not very long ago, well, then anyone can. I'm not ready to do that. I think Sam Darnold was awesome last year. I was wrong about him, but I can't go to the place that because Darnold did it, anyone could do it. And I just think we totally throw out the window all of the accomplishment that Jalen Hurts has had and say, well, he can't do the over-the-middle stuff. Right? He can't do the deep ball stuff without A.J. Brown. Well, can I then also, and I'm not a football nerd, I'm just a nerd, and I don't have the knowledge that CeCe or others do, but can I also then say there is a human element of those moments in those biggest of games that cannot be replicated in any other game unless you're in it? Would I have then every right to say, I don't know that Justin Herbert could do that in that big game. I don't know that Jordan Love can do that in that big game. Just like I do know that Jalen Hurts can do whatever it is he does, whether it's run the football, decision-making, tush-push, whatever it may be. I know that Jalen Hurts can do that in those moments. Okay, the Ben Johnson offense, which is great. Well, Caleb Williams has never been in the biggest of games like Jalen Hurts has been. So if we're going to say, here's the body of work that shows us that Jalen Hurts is good at these things, but not those things, if we're just using the body of work based on the four quarters for 17 games every regular season, and that's how we're going to judge it, that's fine. Then I simultaneously have to then eliminate those that have never played in those games, like Herbert, like Love, or any of the stats, the football nerd darlings out there. I think then I have to eliminate them from those conversations of, oh, there's 14 or 15 guys that can play in a Super Bowl and win a Super Bowl. If they've never put their team in that spot to do it, how can I project them to do it? If we're using evidence, there is no evidence that Justin Herbert can win a playoff game. None. Okay, is he better at throwing over the middle than Jalen Hurts? Football nerds will tell you yes. Is he better than at throwing downfield when he doesn't have A.J. Brown than Jalen Hurts? Football nerds will tell you yes. Is he better at winning games in the month of January than Jalen Hurts? No. No, he's never actually done that. He's never done that. I've seen Jalen Hurts at times throw the ball over the middle, maybe not as well as Justin Herbert does, but I've seen him actually do it. I've never seen Justin Herbert win a playoff game. I've never seen Jordan Love go to a Super Bowl. So we can all sit here and talk about the football nerds, those that are way smarter than me, like Sola, and say, here's why we don't like Jalen Hurts. Well, here's why I do like Jalen Hurts. Because I know when the pressure gets the highest, I know how he's going to react as a person and a player. I know how he handles that pressure. I know he doesn't buckle in those moments. And I know that some of the greatest athletes in history, Derek Jeter is the best example of this. Derek Jeter wasn't the best baseball player. What Derek Jeter was is the same in game one as he was in game seven in the World Series. He was consistent the whole way. And so by just being consistent, that's an elevation over most people in the postseason, because there's so many that aren't even their averages in the postseason because the sample size is smaller and the pressure is higher. I know that when the sample size is smaller and the pressure is higher for Jalen Hurts, he's at least the same or better. And being the same makes you better than many who actually get worse in those moments. So sure, football nerds may not like Jalen Hurts, but Vince Lombardi's trophy does. We're on Sportsmanlike, presented by Progressive Insurance.
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9: Here is your latest Middle Tennessee weather. Today will be mostly sunny with a high near 95, but it will feel like 102. Winds will be calm, becoming south-southwest around 5 miles per hour. Tonight, partly cloudy with a low around 75. On Friday, a 30% chance of showers and thunderstorms, mainly before 4 p.m. high near 96, feeling like 105. Friday night, a 30% chance of storms before 1 a.m., partly cloudy with a low near 74. From the game.
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4: 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Smalls and CC off to First Take. Evan Cohen with you. Let's go into these. Let's first give credit to the Detroit Pistons. Why? Well, no, they still haven't signed Jalen Duren to a contract for this season, but they did something that was amazing. They had open G League tryouts where you could pay $250 to try out for a G League team. Now, I was not aware of this. I'm not saying I would have flown to Detroit for this, but if, like, the Westchester Knicks had this, I think I would do it. I'm not a great basketball player, but I'm not the worst ever. You wouldn't do it, Pat?
5: I mean, I would do it, but...
4: Why are you surprised I would, but then you would do the same thing?
5: Well...
4: Well, what?
5: I mean, there's a bit of an age gap between you and me, Ev.
4: Okay, and what if they did conditioning beforehand, if you had to run sprints and stuff? How are you doing with that one?
5: I'd be fine.
4: I'd be fine, too.
5: Well, yeah, but I don't think they're looking for... I don't know how old you actually are. I'm just realizing right now.
4: You really don't know how old I am?
5: No, I don't.
4: That's amazing. How old do you think I am? It's like, this is 3 years in. It's like Pat and I have met each other for the first time right this second on the air. How old do you think I am?
5: 44.
4: No. No. Plus one.
5: All right.
4: I was right on it.
6: So you can have a party. Actually, apparently...
4: No. I already turned that.
6: So you can't have a party.
4: Yeah, correct.
6: Real quick, though, other teams do this. So later this month, the Denver Nuggets are having a trial for their G League team. It's about $200 if you show up, and it's only asked if you are over 18, on the actual
4: application. Yeah, so then I'm good.
5: I don't think they're signing up a lot of 45-year-olds, Ev.
4: Wait a minute. For those watching on TV, here's why this is funny. The highlights that went viral are literally a blooper reel. It's guys that barely can dribble, falling to the ground. The ball is knocked all over the place. Like, one guy is double teamed at half court. It falls to the ground. The other guy steals the ball. He's on like a 2-on-1 fast break, passes underhand to the wrong team, which causes a fast break the other way.
5: It's like the worst YMCA pickup you could imagine.
4: Exactly. This is not some like unbelievable basketball. So when you're saying they're not looking for a 45-year-old, I'm not arguing that. I'm not actually thinking I would make the Sioux Falls Skyforce, the Heat G League team, but I am suggesting that what we have shown and the clumsy calamity of that is what I would also look like out there.
5: It would make good social media content.
4: That's right. With Casey, who's in for Rob today, which is interesting because Casey lives in Dallas, and Cece came in and said, hey, can you tell Casey to come in? I said, she lives in Dallas. So, no. The answer. Did you guys hear that, by the way?
5: Yeah,
4: no.
5: Yes.
6: Which, by the way, Dallas Mavs later will hold two different tryouts in September and October for their G League team.
4: So maybe Casey will try out. All right. Today and this weekend, a big day all over ESPN. Why is that? The Ocho. The Ocho is here for the next 3 days.
5: Oh, yeah. You've been here for quite a while.
4: Uh-huh. ESPN The Ocho, not just because I threw 8 interceptions in a high school football game. That is true. ESPN The Ocho. So it's the odds and ends. It's all weird sports. Can we go through some of these sports here?
5: Please.
4: Is there a sport, before I even read any, Pat, Nuno, that jump out at you as like, I love this as part of The Ocho?
5: I love roofball.
4: What's that? See, we're going to have to try to explain some of these.
5: I don't actually know if they're showing that one this year, just looking at the list, but they've shown it in the past.
4: The list I sent you are the new ones.
5: Oh, okay. So it's where they have a football, and they throw it off a roof and has to like go around the like chimney or something on the roof, and then you get points if you catch it.
4: Does it have to go to the other side, or could you just...
5: No, same side. You throw it up off the roof, and then you catch it coming back down.
4: That's great.
5: It's great.
4: I like that one.
5: I also love marble racing. That's a great one.
4: Marble racing?
5: Marble racing.
4: What does that mean?
5: They race marbles.
4: What?
6: Yes, marbles.
5: Marbles, yeah. Marbles. Like they have marbles and they line them up and then they race them.
4: Mm. Okay. Some of the new ones this year. Combat Archery All-Stars presented by ICAA. So what does that mean? Somebody's actually trying to shoot at a target and they're knocking people down? Combat archery? I would be good at this.
5: You would not be good at that.
4: No, the next one. I would be amazing at the next one if it is what I think it is. The ISSA housekeeping games? Is that cleaning? Like cleaning and folding and like how? Like I'd be awesome at that.
5: Combat archery looks like it's archery paintball, basically.
4: What about the housekeeping games?
5: Unclear.
4: Broom hockey championship. Okay. Paddle smash world championship. Fire department racing. Now, this one we have to look up. Next one. Death diving league.
5: I assume that's just like the cliff diving.
4: Like the highest of heights, you're saying?
5: Yeah, yeah.
4: Okay. I'm just looking for some other ones that are interesting here. Meadowlands racetrack wiener dog derby.
5: Now we're talking.
4: Why did you nod your head on that one, Nuno? You perked up on that one specifically.
6: I mean, it just sounds great for the Meadowlands at this point.
5: Nuno's watching the housekeeping Olympics.
6: Yeah, they do a vacuum race?
4: Oh, come on, for real?
6: Yes. Just looking at it, carpet. Everyone has a carpet. It's just completely filled with whatever garbage. And like this quickest to vacuum, they make it spotless, wins.
4: Who do you think on the show's house we would use for like the dirtiest house if we had to do the housekeeping Olympics?
6: I think you need a house that has space. So we go to South Carolina, Canty's compound.
4: Yeah, he's got to have people working there 24/7.
5: We'll let Canty throw a party and then do it after that.
4: This is amazing. I'm now watching. Oh my God. I'm not great at vacuuming. That's the only thing. I'm better at like just like dusting and cleaning off. You have to make a bed. So it's vacuuming, making a bed here. How did we not get on the broadcast team for this? It's then mopping around like the, you know, like the slippery when wet signs, like the yellow ones. You have to mop around that. This is tremendous. And then why are they throwing frisbees? What the heck is this at the end I'm watching here? There's some frisbee thing that's part of this. I don't know what that is.
5: What? And then wait, go back, Nuno. Bare knuckle fighting ice wars?
4: What's that one?
5: I don't know.
4: That's on the new ones.
5: That's
4: for
5: on
4: ESPN
5: the list.
4: Ocho? Oh.
5: Bare knuckle fighting, you had me. And then ice wars. Is it just on ice?
4: Wait, how about the one a couple above that? Pat, you're dying for it to be fall and winter? The pumpkin toss.
5: Yeah, I'm in on the pumpkin toss.
4: Great Bohemian crab races?
5: Crab races?
4: Bahamian? This is amazing. This is, you know what? The Ocho. August 6th is today. It starts on ESPN2 for the next 3 days. ESPN The Ocho. Those are some of the new competitions. And yeah. And is Nuno, you're still watching the housekeeping?
5: We think bare knuckle fighting ice wars is just hockey fights.
4: Oh, really?
5: That's
4: but
5: what
4: you have
5: it,
4: to like, drop
5: like
4: the gloves and then like grab the guy's sweater and pull it over?
5: No, you just
4: thing?
5: Don't have gloves.
4: Wow.
5: You're just going.
4: Fighting on ice.
5: Just hockey fights.
4: Okay. Let's get to the last one, which I'm dying at. And Pat Costello, you found this, so you get credit for presenting this story.
5: There was a fantasy football punishment that where the guy came in last place, and as the punishment, he had to go out on a golf course and play a round of golf without a golf ball. But the rules were he was not allowed to tell the people he was playing with, and it had to be a minimum of two strangers. So completely unknown people, and he just has to go out and play fake golf, basically. And it's incredible.
4: The guy's got a good swing, actually.
5: He does have a good swing.
4: So he picks up the tee. That's the best part. He picks up the tee as if he hit anything off of the tee.
5: At one point, he's like, hit that one to 2 feet. And he walks up onto the green with his putter. And he says to the other guy, hey, could you just tap that in for me?

0: want him to try this and not tell anybody. Just get up there and do not bring a golf ball and just keep hitting as if there's a golf ball. I want Morales to do this Saturday, ESPN LA's golf outing that they do every Saturday. Wow. The Golics up next. We are on to Friday. 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

0: Mike Golic Jr., Mike Golic Sr. It's the Golics on ESPN Radio. 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Dad, the Hall of Fame game coming up tonight. We got two-a-days on ESPN Radio as we're going to take you through the tour of the NFL. Two teams every day getting you ready for the upcoming season. Great guest today, Steve Smith, Sr.
1: Yeah.
0: No stranger to training camps himself. Going to come by as the Panthers are in the news tonight. Ryan McGee going to join us in hour number two. But for a man who spent so much of his life in football, college football captain at Notre Dame, nine-year NFL veteran covering the sport now, you always, I say, dream an athlete. You've been a broadcaster for longer than you were an athlete,
1: right,
0: but you still think so much like an athlete. Does your body physically respond when we get to training camp in the Hall of Fame game, which is the kickoff of the season?
1: Oh, yeah. I mean, there's a mix of hate, because I always hated camp. It was a necessary evil that I never, ever enjoyed, and I can't believe anybody who ever says they enjoyed it. And then there's the thrill of the start of a season,
0: yeah,
1: right? I mean, those first few days of camp, you get through the soreness, but now you get to the game. And I know this game, there's a ton of players that are playing that will be gone from the team, and you never heard of, and you may never hear of them. But me being a 10th rounder, you being an undrafted free agent.
0: I was going to say, those guys you're talking about are me.
1: Well, yeah.
0: The future me's of the world are getting ready to go and put it on the line in the Hall of Fame game tonight.
1: And understand, going into this game and the start of preseason, basically the majority of rosters are set already.
0: Yeah.
1: They're in pen, right? But there's the back end, there's special teams, there's tweaking, there's dealing with injury, which Carolina is dealing with injury. But what that does is it gives other players a chance for reps. That's why I enjoy this game, and there are people who say, oh, even the preseason games, I'll turn them off in the second half or whatever. That's when I watch, because that's when I know guys are fighting for those last 5-10 spots, fighting for the practice squad, you know, fighting. There's only 1,800 jobs in professional football. It's only 1,800. And you have thousands of guys fighting for one of those jobs. You appreciate that because you went through it. I appreciate that because I went through it. So that's why I watch the entirety of the game, even though it can be tough at times.
0: I mean, that's why we watch the entirety of the game. And then you've got the sickos looking for an edge on this one.
1: Oh,
0: shout out to our guy Chris Canty on Unsportsmanlike this morning. We're driving in listening to Chris Canty give out winners for the Hall of Fame game. Carson Beck opening drive touchdown.
1: Yes, that's the odds he was given. I think it was plus 750 or something like that.
0: I mean, as many people have pointed out, Carson Beck has the chance, depending on who receives the ball first, to have thrown the last pass of college football season, an interception in the championship game against Indiana, and the first pass of the NFL season, which is a pretty cool distinction. So we'll have plenty of time to get into that. No matter where you are, you can listen to the Golics on ESPN Radio, the ESPN app, or Sirius XM Channel 80. Let's get to the opening drive.
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0: 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Before we get to our two-a-days, before we get to Steve Smith Sr., this is also money season. Guys getting paid as we get started with training camp into it. And Jonathan Taylor joins the running back paydays. We had Bijan Robinson reset the market the other day. Jonathan Taylor, 3 years the senior of Bijan Robinson and Jahmyr Gibbs, who are due for those record-setting deals, does get some big money of his own. A two-year extension on his current contract valued at $44 million with up to $47 in incentives. And as always, the number that matters, $39 million guaranteed for a guy that has been the productive engine for a Colts offense that was high-flying at the beginning of last year, will certainly, I think, go only as far as Daniel Jones' health can carry them on the high end. But this is also the engine, him along with that offensive line led by Quentin Nelson, that makes it go.
1: 27 years old, this is his third deal.
0: Yeah.
1: This is the largest third deal for a running back because he's 27 years old, as I said. You know, when you hit that magic number of 30 outside of Derrick Henry, you start to wonder about the running backs. It's kind of the math thing. right now. There are reports that say he's the third $20 million quarterback. Running back, I'm sorry. You have Bijan Robinson at 22.2. You have Saquon Barkley at 22, and this or 20, and this would average 22. But with his year salary this year of $12 million, it averages out to $19 million a year. Semantics. He's making a lot of money. He'll be a $20 million dollar a year running back. And I, quite honestly, I thought he was older than 27.
3: It feels like he's been in the. In such a pivotal role for this team for such a long time.
1: And again, he had a monster year last year, over 1,500 yards rushing, 18 touchdowns, 46 receptions as well. I mean, he helps the quarterback immensely because the Colts are not living on the arm and shoulder of Daniel Jones as a passer. They need the running attack.
3: They do, and I mean, Daniel Jones did factor into that now, probably not as much coming off injury last year. It's an interesting team that has retooled and paid a lot of their guys this offseason, right?
1: Yeah.
3: The Alec Pierce deal,
1: right.
3: Trying to secure a guy that was a part of lifting the lid off defenses last year. Jonathan Taylor, I saw Adam Schefter tweeted out Quentin Nelson. They're all pro guard going into the final year of his contract at 30 years old. So you wonder if there's more coming down the pipeline in Indianapolis here. But this expected. Jonathan Taylor, as we've talked about ad nauseum now, one of the guys in that upper tier of running backs who you expect to be able to easily secure paydays like this. We wait to see the trickle-down effect of this, but this makes perfect sense to me for the Colts, where they're at, and the kind of production you got from him. Tied a career high with 18 rushing touchdowns last year,
1: he's still,
3: over 1,500 yards, still very much got the juice.
1: So have to expect in the next week or two, or day or two, quite honestly, Jahmyr Gibbs' deal is going to be signed.
3: Yeah.
1: I mean, the framework is laid out more with the Bijan Robinson deal than this deal as an extension. So, I would imagine, because Gibbs is closer in age to Robinson than with Taylor. So you have to expect that's going to get done.
3: Yep. As we talked about, Jahmyr Gibbs, 24 years old also, in the prime of his career. No more David Montgomery in that backfield. They desperately need him to continue making the kind of big plays that have been the hallmark of the early portion of his career. So congratulations. We love young guys getting life-changing sums of money. We talked about the opportunity tonight. That's the goal eventually for all these guys to get to the second. And in the case of Jonathan Taylor,
1: the third
3: contract, which, you know, a tip of the cap. That's a rare place to be for these guys. But as we mentioned, it's training camp today. You heard Evan Cohen and company talking about it this morning. Two-a-days all throughout the day on ESPN Radio. Let's kick off the party here as we get set for the Hall of Fame game tonight.
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2: 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The Carolina Panthers.
5: This is Kyle Bailey covering the Carolina Panthers. The biggest storyline for Carolina headed into the season is, of course, their fourth-year quarterback and former number one overall pick, Bryce Young. And now, with his head coach, Dave Canales, handing off play-calling duties to Brad Idzik, coming off a season where they went 8-9, won the division, and fell in the wild card round. Is there a big step forward for Bryce Young? A pivotal year with a contract extension on the table. What will Bryce Young look like, and can he lead this organization to back-to-back playoff appearances?
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3: This sound to me, another one of those things. Mike Sando's quarterback tears. This sound, football season.
1: Yeah, without
3: just
1: a doubt.
3: Guys making guttural noises.
1: We made it through. Everybody, we made it through from the end of the Super Bowl when you have euphoria for the Super Bowl and then you go into the doldrums until this moment tonight. Training camp's opening, obviously you have football, but when there's an actual game, even though some look at it kind of as a weird game, football starts tonight.
3: Hall of Fame game, first midweek Mac game, the true sicko celebratory days out there. And with the Panthers, you heard some of it coming in there. This was a playoff team last year who at the end of the season, by the way, gave the Rams hell in a cell.
1: They were up 31-27 in the fourth quarter at home to the Rams in the wild card game before they lost 34-31.
3: So you see that in the micro and you say, wow, you leave feeling good about the Panthers. they were an 8-9 football team, and according to FTN, by DVOA, their efficiency metric, the Panthers were the 10th worst team to ever make the playoffs. So this was not a great football team that made the playoffs. It's in the NFC South. But, Dad, Bryce Young, appropriately, I think, the place to start. Over 3,000 yards passing last year. They got him as number one. Tannerill and McMillan as advertised. With what you've seen already with Bryce Young, whose fifth-year option got picked up by the Panthers, what do you need to see from him if you're Carolina to feel comfortable making him your franchise guy long-term?
1: Well, a continuation of what we kind of saw last year. Threw for a little over 3,000 yards, right under 64% completion, 23 touchdowns, 11 interceptions. But again, remember what you heard there before we came back was they picked up his fifth-year option, but no extension at this point.
3: Yeah.
1: They're still in a wait-and-see mode with Bryce Young. Because remember, 2 years ago, he saved his job. He got benched for Andy Dalton. And were it not for Andy Dalton hurting his thumb in a car accident, not even on the football field, I believe, it was a car accident.
3: Yep.
1: He hurt his thumb. Bryce Young got his job back and finished the season strong, or they were probably going to move on from him.
3: Oh, very much so.
1: So because of Andy Dalton's thumb, he got a chance, proved it on the field. Last year had a nice season, though the offense was in the lower third in statistics, basically. So this is going to be, again, can he stack this year from last year and improve a little better? Maybe get down to under double digits in interceptions. Maybe get 25 or more touchdowns, because they don't have a great running game, or they'd love to have a better running game to go with the passing game. Tet McMillan, obviously, Tet McMillan was the clear star of this team. He had 70 receptions. The next closest was Rico Dowdle, who's not on the team anymore, with 39 receptions.
3: Yeah,
1: it was all Tet McMillan.
3: It was all Tet McMillan, and it was all short. And again, Bryce Young has never been the biggest, strongest, toolsiest guy. I think that's the thing you'd like to see this year. Last year, cut down on sacks, mitigated some of that behind an offensive line that dealt with some injury issues, and we'll get to that and how that might impact this season.
1: Yeah.
3: The best case scenario for Bryce Young would be to continue to use his mobility to help out with that, but then to cut it loose. Like, I think of the comeback with your shield or on it mentality from the movie 300. I want Bryce Young to go out here, throw into more tight windows, take more chances with Tet downfield, give him opportunities to make plays and make this offense more explosive in ways they desperately need. Now, looking at the rest of this team, that becomes pretty difficult when you already look at what this roster's gone through in camp on the injury front. Second-year edge rusher Nick Scorton, torn ACL, out for the year. Rookie wide receiver Chris Brazel, torn LCL. They're already without Taylor Moton, who's dealing with blood clots. Ike Ekwonu, who's got patella tendon surgery. And then Tashawn Wharton had neck surgery. So a banged-up outfit on offense in front of him. And then dead on defense, you look at where they actually made some improvements this offseason and some places they could potentially get better. You brought in Devin Lloyd, who became the first player since Lavonte David to record 10 QB hits and 5 picks last year with the Jacksonville Jaguars. And then you bring in Jalen Phillips from Philadelphia, who was a star after the deadline.
1: Yeah.
3: So the defense looks like it could improve.
1: They need more pressure on the quarterback. They had 30 sacks.
3: Yeah.
1: And it was tied, I think, for 29th or 30th in the league. It was bad. They have to get to the quarterback more to help the back seven on this defense. As far as wide, I mentioned it was just Tet McMillan. They picked up Kendrick Bourne. They acquired him. He came over from San Francisco. Had, I think, 30-some receptions, no touchdowns last year against San Francisco. So still not a lot of power outside of Tet McMillan at the wide receiver position. And that's one of the main things you want to do to help a quarterback, a young quarterback. Now, Bryce is going in the league now for a little longer than just a new quarterback, but to give him weapons. And he still doesn't have a lot of great weapons.
3: No, but, I mean, listen, in having a guy who already looks like he could be a top 20 receiver in the NFL, that goes a long way. I do think at some point, we talk about this all the time with quarterbacks, sometimes that desire to not throw interceptions leads you to be less aggressive. And this is an offense that already has an issue with aggression that they need to solve. So overall, Dad, what's success look like for the Panthers this season? Coming off a playoff run, we know you're always handicapping it differently because it's the NFC South. What do you need to see from this team?
1: I mean, you need to see, is Bryce Young going to be there? Is he going to get the extension? So
3: playoff or not, you just need to see Bryce Young either play like the guy or bottom out so you know what's
1: Exactly right. So you know what direction you're going to go. I think the Carolina Panthers, like every team we're going to talk about in the NFC South, one game above 500, one game below 500. I think that's kind of where they sit. And I don't see much improvement for that. We had three teams that were 8-9 last year. The only one that was worse was New Orleans. So I don't see any NFC South team really jumping out to be an 11-12 win team.
3: No, I think you look at the NFC South, and it's divided into two clear camps, right? And I think they're unsurprisingly tied to quarterback. You've got everyone looking at the Tampa Bay Buccaneers and the Saints right now as we talk in the preseason. One's got Baker Mayfield. One's bullish on Tyler Shuck as their guy.
1: Yep.
3: And the other two are the Falcons that are looking between Tua and Penix banged up going into camp for their quarterback, and the Panthers trying to figure out maybe once and for all if Bryce Young is your guy. So, two-a-days, off and running. Coming up next, someone who knows an awful lot about Panthers two-a-days specifically, Steve Smith Sr. going to join us and talk about what he needs to see from their potential franchise QB next on the Golics.
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0: 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Hall of Fame induction week as well.
1: Yeah.
0: One of the best. I know, Dad, you always love the speeches, getting to hear the story of all these great players going in this weekend. And, I mean, with the guys that we have going in, Luke Kuechly, Drew Brees, Roger Craig, well, Larry Fitzgerald.
1: I'm sure
0: there's going to be some great
1: players. I love hearing the backstory. We all know the stats of the players going in, but I love hearing about who their support group was when they were young, when they talk about family or coaches. I was there last year with a bunch of my former Philadelphia Eagle teammates for Eric Allen's induction. It was just fantastic. I just love hearing great stories.
0: It's an incredible weekend in celebration of football as we roll along with that celebration. Very excited to welcome in our next guest, a guy who knows a thing or two about high-level football training camp, and certainly these Carolina Panthers we'll see tonight. Steve Smith, Sr., NFL Network analyst, five-time Pro Bowler, and co-host of the 89 Show podcast. Steve, good to see you. How you doing?
2: I'm doing good. How you guys doing?
1: Doing well, doing well. And before we jump into what's going on in the NFL, I need to ask you this. You played 16 years in the league, an unbelievable career that you had. We see Aaron Donald about to most likely make a comeback. After you retired, did you ever get enticed to possibly make a comeback when you were after you retired?
2: Nope, I did not. I was significantly a little bit older, so my body was telling me. My mind was telling my body, and my body was telling my mind, we're done. So I really had no kind of itch to come back. But I will tell you a quick story. After COVID, I ended up being asked to play in this charity flag football tournament. And so I'm like, you know, I ain't played in a few years. Let's just check it out, right? And, you know, in flag football, you're playing both sides. You're playing defense and offense. And obviously on offense, I knew what I was doing. But on defense, you know, I haven't played DB since high school. And technically, it didn't matter if I didn't play DB in high school. You know how it is. Once an athlete, always an athlete. I thought, man, I'm straight. I'm good, right? I'm out here playing gym pop, so I'll be all right. And so, you know, I do my traditional warm-up. I'm out there. I'm in my sweats. I got my stuff going. One of my boys just throwing me pass. I'm getting the eyes ready. Boom. Man, no questions. Still got the pause. I'm good. Hamstrings and quads didn't get the memo that we were still good. And so first game, tweaked, slightly grabbed my left hamstring. Man, and I knew something was up because when I went into the second game, my left one tightened up a little bit more, but my left one said, we ain't going to get tight. We done. And I pulled my right hamstring, okay? And I was playing pretty decent at corner, and I just kind of, my spidey senses went off, and I said, I think they about to try me. And lo and behold, I got an out and up. Man, and they gave me the fast out and up, the fast guy. So he hits me with a, yeah, boom. And so here's the agent 89, the Steve Smith, the angry player. This will be my last play. And I cannot let this dude catch the ball on me. He takes off. I take off. Now, I take off. You know, you're old now. You start to say things when you take off like, mother. So I go. And my right one's pulled. My left one decides to join the party. I completely pull both hamstrings. And this will not be the last play that I'm remembered in the flag football league. Pulled both hamstrings, deflected / defensive holding, because it was not... He did not catch that pass, and I did with DBs.
0: Yep. Locked down. Strapped him in.
2: I locked down. Here's the best part. I took everything that I came to the game with. I took all that, loaded up my car. I loaded up my car slowly. I packed up all my stuff. Oh, hell no. I'm grabbing stuff. I go home. I took the whole canister of Epsom salt, dumped it in the tub. I was sitting in the tub. My phone goes off. Pop. We made it to the playoffs. I was in a tub. I was done. I have not put on a pair of cleats ever since. So, hell no. I have no desire to go out there and see if I can still play, because you know what? You want to know why? My old ass can't play no more. I got gym muscles. That's all I got. It looked good in this Travis Matthews shirt, but it is useless on the football field.
1: Oh, that is a great
0: incredible
1: story.
0: Incredible. Talking to Steve Spicini here on the Golics. You know what? It's good to know when the journey is over. I think our friend Trey Wingo always said that. So we'll leave that to Aaron Donald to come back here. Steve, we do want to look at the game coming up tonight, maybe less the guys that will be on the field here in Carolina, and more the question at quarterback we were just talking about with Bryce Young. You're well-known for your time in Carolina. I'm sure you've watched a ton of him. What do you need to see for Bryce Young to believe he can be the long-term solution for Carolina? At quarterback?
2: Well, I know Bryce already knows that he is the guy. I think this year is really pivotal, not just for Bryce, but also the Carolina Panthers overall. And when we talk about it, we have to address the quarterback position, because the most important thing with any team is the quarterback. And he has to play, in my humble opinion, four great quarters, right, of football. We've seen him play great fourth quarter. We've seen him make a play, a splash play or two during the second quarter, but we haven't seen Bryce consistently put what he's done in the fourth quarter in those last year games together in four quarters to just watch him methodically move up and down the field and just kind of flow, right? Just throw the ball out there. I just want to see him go back, three-step drop, boom. Throw it. Five-step drop, boom. Seven-step drop, just throw it instead of sometimes playing hero ball. But here's where the Carolina Panthers are at an advantage that most teams are not. Most teams right now are trying to figure out, like the Minnesota Vikings. They have already used a first-round draft pick, and it's clear-cut that J.J. McCarthy is still not ready to take on this team, who I believe is ready to play football a little bit more than J.J. McCarthy is ready to play football at quarterback. So I love what they have been doing. Dan Morgan, they've been doing defensively, like you guys stated earlier, because I was ear hustling, listening to you guys talk about the offensive line play, and knowing that the offensive line play for any team, for you to have a good quarterback, has to be stable and it has to be fortified so that quarterback feels comfortable throwing the football and not dropping his eyes looking at the rush, but he can start to dissect and confirm where he's going with the football before the snap, not discovering that, oh crap, I don't know where to go with the football. And so they are at an advantage. But here's the question. Let's say hypothetically he doesn't take a huge step forward. I'll ask you two. Then what should the Carolina Panthers do? Because we're watching these teams, how they operate when they don't have a franchise quarterback, and it ain't pretty. They start going down to the Goodwill. They start getting and shopping in places like, you know, I'm a Costco guy, but then all of a sudden when you get desperate, you're trying to look for a hookup in any way possible. You're looking at Sam's, you're over there going to BJ's, you're just looking at all these, you're trying to find something somewhere, and it doesn't necessarily work out well. So I think that if you put enough tools around him like the Carolina Panthers are doing, I think he's going to flourish and be just fine.
1: Well, let's talk about the tools around him. Tet McMillan, 70 receptions, over 1,000 yards, 7 touchdowns. Yeah. But the next closest in receptions was the running back. Rico Dowdle is not there anymore with 39.
2: Yeah.
1: So how difficult is it for, you would know this, as a number one receiver when you don't really have a lot of help around you?
2: Well, so two things happens. And, Mike, you know me very well, so what I'm going to say, you're going to giggle. I mean, what's the problem with that? When you're number one receiver, you don't need other options. Hell, I am the first, second, and third, and fourth, and fifth option, right? You know what I'm saying? It's, you go in there, you get your starter, your entree. That's me. You get your side salad. Bingo, right? You go with the roll, and you look at it, you get your main dish. This guy, and then dessert. Bang. You get your little coffee, a little bit of cream. That's me, tea time. So you don't have to worry about it when you're the number one. But holistically, yes, you want a guy to step up. And that guy is Jalen Coker. Jalen Coker he had some little injuries earlier on, but that kid can play out of Holy Cross, undrafted. They've rewarded him. He can run some routes. So he already is that number two guy. Xavier Worthy has been a little bit disappointing when you look at a first round guy and you look at statistics. However, he is going to contribute. Chris Braswell gets hurt, and that's not great. But you got a John Metchie, a guy that knows Bryce. Bryce knows him. This is a guy who wants to prove that he is the type of player he was in Alabama. So they have some good players. The only question mark, I believe, the players around him is the tight end position is not as solidified, and they don't have the flashiness that you see at the running back with Brooks and Chuba Hubbard. You have T-Mac, and you have those other guys, but you're kind of waiting for that stud to show up at the tight end position. And they got a few guys, Sanders, but you want to see, is it going to really translate and be consistent? And that, I think that's the part that everybody's waiting for in the organization and a preseason analyst like me that I'm going, okay, I know he can play. I saw him at Texas, right? But I haven't seen a player at Texas show up every day like I want to see him in a Carolina Panther uniform.
0: Talking to Steve Smith Sr. here. It's the Golics on ESPN Radio. We're presented by Progressive Insurance. Steve, hearing you talk about this receiver core, the weapons around him, you do such a great job breaking down these guys, especially for anyone that's checked out the YouTube channel. I want to venture out into the rest of the NFL because we did have a big wide receiver move recently. Stephon Diggs heading to the Washington Commanders to take out Terry McLaurin and help out Jaden Daniels. We saw the impact he had in New England. What does he bring to now this offense that can help Jaden Daniels and the Commanders get back to where they were a couple seasons ago?
2: Well, it's going to be interesting to see if Jaden Daniels gets back to what we've seen, because Cliff Kingsbury isn't there. And when we talk about the Washington Commanders, sometimes, especially the last couple of years, man, it's Jekyll and Hyde. We're not really sure which team we're going to get. And I think it's tough to really know exactly what's going on, because one, their head coach is a defensive minded coach who DQ is one of the best guys out there. I love what he's doing. Unfortunately, man, you can't be a head coach and be a defensive minded head coach and your Achilles heel is the defense. So that kind of is tough. That's a hard sell. That's like being a baker, and you open up a bakery and the first thing that sucks is the baked goods. That's not what you want to happen. So I think Stephon Diggs coming in, that helped Scary Terry take some attention off of him. They did get some guys. I don't have the names in front of me, and because I'm focusing on today's game. But they have to get some guys at the wide receiver position at a young age that can grow and show some of that fresh legs, right? Because Stephon Diggs he's a little bit older. He can still go, but he doesn't go down the field like he used to. A lot of his work was done in the underneath, 0 to 9, right? He didn't really have as much of a standout in the intermediate 10 to 19 because that wasn't his role with Mike with Josh McDaniels with New England. So I'm curious to see how they will integrate Diggs. But then how is this offense overall? Are they going to run the football? Are they going to keep putting Daniels in that position where he's going to, you know, get hurt. So it's just interesting to see what kind of Washington Commanders offense will show up, because we also know that we're still kind of worried about what the defense is going to do.
1: Yeah, they picked up a couple of receivers, Van Jefferson from the Titans, Diami Brown from Jacksonville.
2: Yeah, veteran.
1: Overall, Steve, we see a game tonight, right? We see the preseason, We know when it gets later in the preseason games, it's guys that are trying to make the team. I was a 10th rounder back when there were 12 rounds. My son, Mike, Yeah, I know. I always have to explain that.
2: Hold on. What year was that?
1: 85. Yeah, 1985.
2: Oh, wow. Okay.
1: And I also had to explain to people my first team were the Houston Oilers, which are now the Tennessee Titans. So I have a lot of explaining to do when I talk about my career.
2: That was good football back then, though. Right?
1: Yeah.
2: You guys were ahead of the. You guys were throwing the football when other people were like, that will never work.
1: Yeah. Yeah, it definitely worked, no doubt about it. But I was a 10th rounder. Mike was undrafted. You were in the upper echelon draft. You were third rounder. Talk about guys fighting for jobs, what you saw in the locker rooms through preseasons, and just the fight and the determination of guys trying to make the last 10, 15, 5 spots of a roster.
2: As a football analyst today, it gives me more and more anxiety than when I was a player. Here's why. Man, when I sit on the sidelines and I watch, I can see it already, which guys, they don't have a chance. And it's not because they can't play. It's because the coaching staff is trying to get the guys ready because of how things have been done now. You know, back in 85, right? Y'all were in training camp for 6 weeks. Back in 2000, I was in training camp for 4 weeks, where we went away. We there was no facilities like they are today. You were isolated. You were in Bumville. You had all you did was eat, breathe football. And so watching these guys on the sideline now, where I was at Miami last week, and I'm watching, they got 11 to 12 wide receivers on the sideline. And there were some guys, they got one play, two plays, the whole practice, right? And so there's no possible way that these guys are getting a shot legitimately, because they just don't have the time. And so when that happens, that's why you're getting a lot of these players moving around, where there's some guys that are on rosters today who will be on possibly 7 different rosters throughout the season. And there's no possible way that these guys get a real sense or any familiarity or stability of what the league is or what they can do on that team, because they're constantly moving and shaking. They're constantly moving to the next team, hoping, but not getting a lot of reps. So it's going to be tough. And these games for the Carolina Panthers, Arizona Cardinals, a lot of the starters aren't playing. But let me tell you, it's a dang audition for some of these guys who will not be on the current team, but they are auditioning for 31 other teams. And, man, that's the part that I love seeing. But it's also like, dang, these dudes don't got a chance, you know?
0: Incredibly well put. It's the difficult tension in the preseason, but it's part of why we love this game and we love the opportunity tonight. Steve, thanks so much for the time today. Enjoy the game tonight, and I'm sure we'll talk to you plenty this season.
2: Oh, we sure will, because guess what, guys? We co-workers.
0: Yeah, buddy. We're all one big happy family. We'll talk to you soon,
1: thanks,
0: Steve. Thank you.
1: Appreciate it.
2: Appreciate it.
0: All right, ESPN That's Radio great. 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That entertainment value is going to be difficult to top. So coming up next, we're going to break out the big guns. Why in 2026 is Paul Feinbaum calling out Nick Saban, of all people? We'll get to that next. It's The Golics on ESPN Radio.
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3: Talking more about the outside stuff. She's right. The basketball gets lost by the outside things. Very few people would disagree with that. With that said, she played a role in that. I completely think she has a right to stand up for her positions. I'm going to say people like Sophie Cunningham should stand up for what they believe in, and if they want to say it, that's completely fine. With that said, however, when you do that, that will lead to criticism, and that will lead to stories outside of basketball. And so you can't both say, I'm going to do this, and then be frustrated that people respond. When you make the decision to enter that realm, there will be people who will respond, and you just have to know that.
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5: Yeah, I still can't stop from singing when a good song comes back, and I know it's not,
4: and you know the podcast audience can't hear that. The music there.
5: Yeah, yeah.
4: The TV and digital audience.
5: I can't stop. I can't be held back.
4: This is the way I view it. You've been doing this a long time.
5: Yeah.
4: Two Radio Hall of Fames, decades in the industry. You're going to do what you do.
5: Yes, I am. Yes,
4: it's like
5: I am.
4: When a new coach comes in with a veteran player on the roster. You're here to polish. You're not going to overhaul how they do business.
5: No. Yeah.
4: So we don't plan to do that with you today.
5: I appreciate that.
4: Which is why sometimes we're going to play the hits. And Paul Feinbaum is my favorite hit. You just heard all the college football excitement there. I didn't have on my bingo card Paul Feinbaum going after an old Alabama coach for the actions of a new Alabama coach. So this was Nick Saban, former Alabama coach and now our teammate here. Does a great job on College Game Day.
5: Yes, he does.
4: He's become a phenomenal analyst.
5: He's a must listen.
4: In his time after being a head coach. Talking about Alabama going into this season, another year under Kalen DeBoer, coming off, albeit a disappointing appearance, but a playoff appearance nonetheless. Here was Nick.
6: You know, I always hated it when we got picked high. And I think sometimes when we didn't, it was a motivating factor for the players. Hopefully we can sneak up on some people this year and fly under the radar a little bit and surprise some people and not be the target for everyone like we have been in the past. And that might be beneficial to the team having more success. I'm certainly hopeful that that's what happened.
4: So Alabama 20-8 in the two regular seasons. The Kalen DeBoer's been the head coach. Made the playoff last year. Got destroyed in the Rose Bowl by eventual champion Indiana.
5: Did get a win over Oklahoma in the first round. Well, their first playoff win in a while.
4: Yes.
5: And then, 38-3, they got smoked by Indiana.
4: And to Nick Saban's point, they come into this year with the 11th best title odds behind Texas Tech and just ahead of Ole Miss. Third best odds to win the SEC, tied with Texas A&M. So are flying under the radar a bit. New quarterback coming in, Ty Simpson off to the NFL. That sentiment does not fly with the mouth of the South. Paul Feinbaum had the time on Get Up for one Nick Saban and the standard he is setting for this program.
7: We're talking about the University of Alabama here. We're not talking about some off-brand school in the middle of nowhere. Alabama was number one in the country for, at some point, 15 straight years. They were the favorite, I think, at all but one game during a 16-game stretch. And Nick Saban's now trying to dumb down the DeBoer expectations. And I'm not having it. Alabama still has great players. They still have everything that you have to have. And I just don't like the fact that the former coach is trying to soft pedal his successor. It's like you know the dad, you know, telling the young son, it's okay if you strike out at the Little League game. It's not okay at Alabama, and that's the problem a lot of people have with Kalen DeBoer. They question whether he has the right DNA, and when Daddy Saban comes in and puts his arms around him after 8 losses in 2 seasons and inexplicable losses, it just doesn't play very well in Sweet Home Alabama.
5: Wow. I mean, listen, first off, I don't care, Kalen DeBoer, insert coach here, to go to Alabama and try and live up to what Nick Saban has done, 7-time national champ, always fighting for the title. Those are high expectations, and that's way more the exception than the rule, right? Yep. So for any new coach to come in and keep that standard is difficult. Now, for Coach Saban, listen, coaches are a tight-knit group unless they're bickering amongst one another. But a lot of times they stand up for one another.
4: Well, and especially a coach in Nick Saban who still has an office in the building.
5: Exactly.
4: He is a resource for Kalen DeBoer. And I'm sure sees up close and understands what Kalen's dealing with there locally in college athletics, all politics are local. And so I'm sure he sees the reaction around there and might actively be trying to run a little bit of interference in a way that would be understandable. Now, he's also a national analyst. There's complicating factors in that. But
5: right.
4: You can understand, looking at how this is all structured, why Nick Saban will be coming out and saying this at this juncture.
5: For yeah, and Alabama fans are used to them being right where Ohio State is, where Georgia is, where Indiana has been for the last couple of years, where Notre Dame is. They're used to Alabama being up there all the time. And again, is you look at it, is that unrealistic for any coach that took over for maybe the greatest college coach of all time?
4: Kalen DeBoer came in with the audacity to be himself.
5: Yes.
4: I think in that situation you described, oftentimes it's very easy for someone to come in and try and do a cheap imitation of what worked before. And Alabama fans, for that run of massive success, got used to the way Nick Saban did things.
5: Right.
4: The standard is
5: right.
4: What we always heard in yep. Alabama. Kalen DeBoer is a different personality. He has a different approach. It's worked incredibly well. It's the reason Alabama brought him in to be the successor and not one of the many former Saban disciples that people thought they might have tried to latch on to. But it also creates some tension because when the locals are used to things being done a certain way,
5: yep.
4: and then you come in and do it your way, and it works well by other standards, but not by what you're used to. That's always, I think, going to jar up some weird
5: things. It is, and you can't expect a new coach to come in who's had success. Kalen DeBoer has had success to come in and just do it. Oh, I'm going to do it Nick Saban's way and not my way. That's an unrealistic thing, and maybe there's unrealistic expectations to hold the high level that Saban did.
4: It was a lot of change all at once, too, because Saban leaves right as NIL and the portal are
5: right.
4: starting to gear up. And we've seen the way that's level set talent across the sport. It's spread out and made more teams competitive. That's great for college football. Maybe not so fun for Alabama fans right now going into an important season. Coming up next, let's talk about best new additions in the NFL here on the Golics.
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0: around 75. Friday brings a slight chance of showers and thunderstorms before late afternoon, with a high near 96 and heat index values up to 105. Friday night, a slight chance of storms continues with a low near 74. 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

0: answer. By our buddy Ryan McGee of Marty and McGee, going to join us here in hour number two. 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What do you think makes a great sports villain?
1: I mean, listen, you talk about in the media or a talk show, kind of like Howard Stern, that he had a massive audience because people loved listening to him because they loved him and loved listening to him because they hated him. It's kind of a little bit of both, right, to have a big audience. But making a good villain, most people are watching you or listening to you because they hate you.
0: But you know what I think the comment, because you can hate anybody, that's for free. I think what makes a true

0: absolutely great sports villain is, you also have to be really good. Because the one thing people hate more than anything is knowing they can do very little about stopping you, no matter how you act.
1: So do you think most sports villain start out as people that are cheered for?
0: Oh, 100.
1: Because how many times do we see that? You're cheered for until you reach the top of the mountain, and maybe your time at the top of the mountain is a little too long for the liking of people.
0: 100%. It's the reverse Dragon Ball Z, where all of Goku's enemies became friends and comrades later on. It's you start off as Steph Curry and the Golden State Warriors.
1: Right.
0: And it's antidote to all the LeBron James conversation. Even LeBron, there was a great video of him at one of the All-Star games talking about Steph gave my port guard 3 hezzies. And then years later, as the Warriors dynasty starts to get going, it gets a little less cute and a little less fun. And now Steph Curry's biting the mouthpiece and shimmying, and the Golden State Warriors and Draymond Green are brash, and people start to really turn on them. So, yes, I do also think there's that. So we'll get into plenty of that with Ryan McGee, who's going to join us a little bit. We got Cardinals two-a-days coming up in this hour as we're leading up to the Hall of Fame game. But we also have the gauntlet thrown down now. So, back in ESPN Radio this week. Fun being back. Love being part of the great team around here.
1: Yep.
0: We follow up the folks in Unsportsmanlike. We hand the baton off to Rich Eisen, who we visited with earlier this week. And Evan Cohen, host of the morning show, wasted no time. Proud Wisconsin alum.
1: Yes,
0: he is. We got a
1: big
0: game coming up, week 1 of the college football season between our alma mater and his alma mater. And I haven't heard this yet, but apparently Evan wants some, you know, skin in the game. So let's hear him out. Let's hear what he's got to say.
2: I have a renewed, humongous faith in the University of Wisconsin-Madison.
1: Really?
2: Yep. I have a renewed faith. Sean Eichhorst, the AD, has come in, and there is a buzz and a vibe around the school like it was when I was there. I think we're back.
3: So what you're saying is that you want to wager against the Golics for week 1.
1: Yes, that's what it sounds like to me.
4: And per FPI, you're about a 22-point underdog.
3: Let's get the wager in first.
1: It's a new vibe. We lost by 30 to Notre Dame.
2: Nuno, I have to ask this question on the air for this bet.
4: Sure.
2: That week, are we going to see the Golics that week?
4: That's what the plan is, yes.
2: Okay, so then how about we just wear the other school's gear? If my school covers, right, they have to wear the Wisco gear. And if their school covers, then I wear the Notre Dame gear. That seems fair.
1: Okay.
4: Yeah, that seems fair.
2: Yeah. All right, there we go.
4: And you're going to have to get smaller sizes because both Golics, I mean, I don't know what they're doing, but they look great now.
2: I'm not arguing that, but smaller sizes than what I wear or in general for them?
3: Just generally smaller.
2: Okay. I mean, they're both bigger than I am.
1: But if they wear a shirt that was a size smaller than you, it would bother you, wouldn't it?
2: By then, I'll be a good size. I'm feeling good about that. What do you think the Golics wear?
1: I'm going to say double XL.
2: No chance. Have you seen senior?
1: I think double XL.
2: No. L or XL?
1: Well, you're a double X, right?
0: I'm a single X. How dare you?
1: I thought you were a double X.
0: The hell?
1: I'm a single X. We're both single X. XL. Here's what's always admit. What?
0: You calling me fat?
1: No,
0: that's what it sounded like.
1: You're not fat. You're big.
0: Oh God! Now you sound like mom. Mom refuses to ever admit that I was a fat kid. I'm always husky. I'm always big.
1: Your brother Jake, he just rails on you and your mother.
0: Go back and look at the pictures of me. I'm a fat little kid wearing a Notre Dame football jersey, legs covered in bug bites. My sweet blood was so succulent.
1: Listen, I talk about your mother all the time as well. I would ended my career at 300 pounds, somewhat of an athlete. 2 years later, I was 320. I looked like a vanilla milkshake, and your mother wouldn't acknowledge it.
0: It was tough.
1: It was tough.
0: That was one thing we had in common genetically. My last training camp with the Saints, I ate my way through New Orleans, left there at 315. And let me tell you what, wasn't cute. I learned what triglycerides were.
1: Yeah.
0: Me and my doctor had a frank conversation about how there was too much fat in my blood. That's what that means, and that's a horrifying reality to have to face.
1: All right, so we'll end the medical part of our program right now. So here's what always amazes me with guys like Evan.
0: Okay.
1: You start to talk up your team.
0: Yeah.
1: Oh, the new AD coming in, turning things around. Wisconsin's going to be a player. They're going to be a good team. Let's make a bet with the spread. I mean, where's your faith in winning? Where is your faith in winning the game? You want, I think it's a 20.5 points.
0: 20.5 is what I saw.
1: So now you want the points, right? That's how much faith you just what Canty said. Oh yeah, you lose by 30. Oh yeah, we're going in the right direction. I mean, what the hell is that?
0: Yeah, that's a good question. Devin Bubba, fair or foul? Talking up your team, but then asking for points in the bet.
1: Seriously,
5: I'm completely against any bets with points. I think it's ridiculous. So yeah, imagine he wins and then you should not be celebrating your team getting blown out, but you but you covered. Like that's crazy. It's who won the game. Like you're saying, have some faith in your team. If you don't think they're going to win, don't make the bet. You should not be making bets with points. I hate it.
3: I mean, on the other side, though, you guys have talked about Notre Dame championship aspirations. Are you not confident that they can win by 25-plus in that game?
0: Oh, I want to be clear. I'll give Evan the 20.5.
3: Oh, I love this.
5: Notre Dame's probably going to roll over them.
1: I'm going to be clear. I'm not getting involved in this because I call the games for Notre Dame.
0: Yes, exactly. That's right. Make that abundantly clear we announced yesterday.
1: I'm not getting involved in the point spread. But I'll just say again, Bubba or Devin, I'm fine with what you said, but Evan is building his team up. It's one thing to just say, well, okay, let's make a wager and put it on the spread. It's another thing to spend the first minute talking about how good your team is and how it's going to change and what direction you're going in. And, oh, yeah, give me the points.
0: Yeah, that's the point I have. If he said, hey, listen, I think this could be a great year, but was deferential. It said Notre Dame's in a different tax bracket. Notre Dame's a championship contender. One of the favorites going
1: into the season. We're getting better, but we're not there yet.
0: And I want the points. It was the gusto that he stormed in there with. So, listen, as we pointed out, we'll firmly draw the line. Dad. One of the new radio voices of Notre Dame football. We'll have no part in this whatsoever. But me, Mike Golic Jr., unaffiliated, host of the Echoes podcast, Jessica Smetana, wherever you get your podcast, I will absolutely take this with our buddy Evan Cohen, and I will absolutely have some Notre Dame gear. And I don't know what size he wears, like a medium?
1: I was going to say, anything we have, he's going to drown in. I mean...
0: Oh, yeah, we're going to have to find a way to hook him up with some new gear. Maybe we can get some of the guys in Notre Dame.
1: Do we think we have to go to the kids department for him?
0: We haven't seen Evan in person. Everyone standing next to Canty is going to look like a baby. I posted the other day, Chris and I hosted a radio show in the afternoons. We did the photo shoot together. I am 6'4", about 270 pounds right now, unfortunately.
1: Are you 270?
0: Yeah, big boy.
1: Wow.
0: I started lifting again. But standing next to Chris Canty, lifting? I felt like a toddler. And it was one of those reminders of... Oh, okay. I didn't make it to the
1: NFL. I didn't realize how big he was until I saw that picture.
0: Absolute monster. Yeah. Like Matt Myron had the conversation on their show the other day, who wins in a fight at the ESPN radio lineup.
1: I mean, it's Canty.
0: It's Chris Canty. The rest of us, it would be like that scene in Avengers Endgame where everyone else is ganging up on Thanos just trying to hold him down for long enough to get the gauntlet off him.
1: Yep.
0: And then even then, I don't know who would be our version of Star-Lord who would come in and ruin all that.
1: It would be like a Royal Rumble in wrestling, right? We would all have to team up to try and throw Chris out of the ring.
0: Yeah, and I still don't think that would work out very well for us. So, Evan, I, upon behalf of this show, accept your challenge in the gauntlet. You can have the 20.5. Come get this work. We will see you guys in Lambeau. It'll be out there. It'll be fun to get to see that game. You'll obviously be calling the game. Yeah. I'm going to go and watch the game. Works out well with my college football schedule, and we'll let this work. Speaking of work here, we got to pay the bills. 30 for 30's new series, The Betrayal of Shohei Ohtani, is available now on all major podcast platforms. The Betrayal of Shohei Ohtani is presented by Gusto.
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8: If you look at Jaden Daniels, he's got to be better this year. And how do you help your quarterback? You got to get him some more weapons.
0: And get him some more weapons, they did. The Golics here on ESPN Radio. Stephon Diggs. Going back home, a DMV product himself, born in the suburbs in D.C., played college football at Maryland, and had been looking for a home this offseason, finds it now. Was an incredible force on the Patriots last year, brought in to kind of be what he was to the beginning of Josh Allen's career in Buffalo, that get-open artist for a young quarterback looking to take that next step. Terry McLaurin is the sun and the moon there in the passing game. We certainly know that. But
1: got to stay healthy.
0: I got to stay on the field, no question. But, Dad, can this be the difference maker for an offense post-Cliff Kingsbury that's going to try and find their footing yet again with a player in Jaden Daniels who was incredible two seasons?
1: Well, listen, it all starts with Jaden Daniels and staying on the field and staying healthy. But just like when we had Steve Smith Sr. on and talked about Tet McMillan being the number one and where's the number two, and Steve Smith Sr. went through how, hey, it's great to be number one. You get fed every course of the meal. But still, to have a couple of dynamic receivers. And Steph Diggs is, what, 33, I think?
0: 32.
1: 32? I mean, had a monster year last year, so obviously it can only help get a good running game in there now, keep McLaurin healthy, keep Daniels healthy, and let's see where this offense goes. It's certainly a step in the right direction.
0: Top 1,000 yards receiving in 7 of his last 8 seasons, including last year, 85 for 1,013 yards and 4 touchdowns. The only exception was when he had a torn ACL in a season and came back from that and still was able to be really effective. So I think that can go a long way in that offense, but got us to thinking as we zoom out. We talked yesterday about important non-quarterbacks. Some of those were new additions. So looking out around the NFL now, Dad, as you survey especially some of the teams like Washington who have expectations going into this season, what was the biggest addition, non-Myles Garrett addition? Because I feel like we've all worn that one down. Everyone's going to make that their consensus pick. So I'm taking Myles Garrett off the board. As you look around the rest of the NFL right now, who is the biggest, most important offseason acquisition in your mind?
1: I would, you know, a lot of people are talking about AJ Brown going to New England.
0: Sure.
1: But
0: as
1: we talked about, I believe it was yesterday or the day before, I mean, Drake May threw for almost 4,500 yards, over 30 touchdowns without AJ Brown. The passing game was fine. It's going to be better with AJ Brown, but the passing game was already really good. You know who I'm looking at and leaning towards? Kenneth Walker.
0: Yeah.
1: Going to Kansas City. Kansas City's rushing attack was lower third of the league last year. Obviously, he had the injury to Mahomes. But when you have a good running game, that only helps a quarterback like Mahomes. So if Walker can help that rushing attack get it back to the upper half or maybe even higher, I think that could be a monster addition for them.
0: It's great, especially with Patrick Mahomes coming off that knee injury going into the season. We've seen him. He's already back working at camp, moving around some, but the Mahomes magic has been what's had to carry so much of this team for the last couple of years. Can they get back to an under-center run game? Part of that's going to fall on the offensive line. Jalen Moore at right tackle. Can Josh Simmons be there consistently for them at left tackle? Because the interior looks pretty good in front of Ken Walker, who was the big play factory for Seattle. He's an explosive play waiting to happen in an area they desperately need it. I'd probably look at Dexter Lawrence, and it's as much for what he brings to that team in terms of just a force in the middle, a guy who, at his size, draws a ton of double teams, still gets pressure on opposing quarterbacks, and is just so physically imposing, but also what he represents in terms of the Bengals overhauling their defensive front with veterans that they brought in this offseason to just try and get to average. Because that's all you really need to do when you've got Joe Burrow on the other side of this. And so he'd be one that definitely jumps out that I feel like has been talked about less. Interior D-line's not always as sexy, although ask Bucks fans how they feel about the prospect of not having Vita Vea in the mix for this upcoming season. So I just think it's Dexter Lawrence and also what he represents there. And then the other one would probably be, we talked about yesterday, DJ Moore in Buffalo. I'm fascinated to watch how
1: I was
0: going to
1: say that one. Their passing game was about mid-level. In the teens last year. That one is really, really going to be interesting to me, DJ Moore, of what he can do.
0: Yeah, and especially now with Joe Brady taking over there. You know, there was great sound. Josh Allen was on Kevin Clark's podcast the other day. It talked about knocking on the door long enough, you're going to break in. Joe Brady, I've seen so many people make it the liken this to, you know, the substitute teacher gets the full-time job, the one that you liked over in the corner. But as you well know, Dad, it's a very different relationship and role when you go from being the offensive coordinator, when you've got all that time with your guys, when you have Josh Allen and the offense as your sole focus, to now having to pull back. And Joe Brady's been a guy that's been tracking in this direction for a long time. You go back to the 2019 LSU team that he was a part of, where he was not even technically the offensive coordinator, but was seen as such an integral part of this, a rising star in the coaching ranks. So this felt inevitable, but can he make that transition now? And will the offense suffer at all because of that? Or is Josh Allen just too inevitable, and can DJ Moore help then supplement that?
1: What do we think of Mike Evans in San Francisco? Christian McCaffrey, far and away the leading receiver on that team. Kittle got hurt last year coming off an injury. I wonder what Mike Evans is going to bring to that offense.
0: I just hope he stays healthy.
1: Because
0: that, I mean, you want to talk about one of the big stories in training camp that I'm sure we'll get to here as we go along. The 49ers just continue to be ravaged by injury in a way that, you know, again, substation, the substation Twitter account.
1: Yeah.
0: We hate guys getting injured. Someone really cooked with that Twitter account. So 888-729-3776, 888-SAY-ESPN. That is where you can reach us on the phones. Coming up next, we talked about sports villains off the top. Our buddy Ryan McGee is going to help us break down the anatomy of a sports villain and look ahead to this SEC upcoming season. It's the Golics here on ESPN Radio.
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1: Hey, Marty, you're at the racetrack, and somebody here would like to talk about that. NASCAR George.
2: Last week, y'all had Bigfoot Bailey on filling in for you, Marty Smith. 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I think he should get a polar bear as a pet because he's as big as a polar bear and as mean as a polar bear.
1: There you go, Marty. 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
3: There is nothing like the experience of Marty and McGee. And it's ironic that we're bringing in Ryan McGee to talk about villains in sports, because here at the Golics, Mike Golic Jr., Mike Golic Sr., I don't know if there's a more well-liked guy across ESPN, and certainly one of my favorite people ever since I met him way back when. Ryan McGee, kind enough to join us now, ESPN senior writer. You can catch him co-hosting Marty and McGee here. Ryan, what's going on, man? Good to see you.
1: It's so good to talk to you guys, and I kind of feel like the universe is feeling normal again. I got my truck on Monday, and I turned on ESPN Radio, and there were the Golics, and I'm like, okay, it's like the family reunion. So it's great to have you guys back where you should be.
4: Yeah, the old has become new again, I guess.
1: And which when is good I say, for us old guys, right?
4: When I say old, I'm talking about me. Not you, Mike, so that's okay. So, Ryan, let me start there. Mike said you're one of the nice, and you are. You're one of the nicest guys out there. And we're talking about this villain list, so let's start down the list a little bit. Tim Tebow, regarded as one of the nicest guys ever, and how does he make this list?
1: I said this in the piece, that if we did a top 10 villains, Tebow needed to be on it. But if we did a top 10 all-time nice guys, Tebow would be on that too. And everyone has already accused me of, you know, someone with a Tennessee diploma, which I am, of just being bitter about Tebow. But the reality is, y'all know I travel with Tim every week with SEC Nation, and so I didn't rank him as high as maybe I should have, because I don't want him to break me in half. But people forget how polarizing he was. And I think, honestly, Senior, I think this is true for a lot of the names on this list, because, like, the Boz is on the list, and if you are of a certain age, then you just think of the Boz as, like, you know, oh, he's the funny guy on the Dr. Pepper commercials. No, that dude made everybody mad. And so it's kind of like that with Tebow is the all-time example of, if he was your quarterback, then he was the guy. But if he was not your quarterback, then you got sick of hearing about him. And that's kind of what everybody got Tebow fatigue at some point. And I think that's where that came from.
3: No question. The article, Ranking College Football's Greatest Supervillains of All Time, is on ESPN.com. You can check it out right now. And I think that's interesting, because you talk about the dichotomy of Tim Tebow in this way. Me and Dad were having this conversation before you got on, Ryan. As you went down to put pen to paper on this, what in your mind is, like, the key ingredient of a great villain in sports? What do you need as the secret sauce to really cement yourself in this way, where people have such a strong reaction like this?
1: Well, first of all, I think that, you know, it's that idea of if you're my quarterback or you're my coach, then I love you, but everyone else hates you. Like, how divisive are you? And then also, to me, it's how much does the villain embrace it? Because the reality is, Darth Vader love being a bad guy, right? I mean, the true villains, you know, Hans Gruber, a diehard, all he ever wanted to be was a bad guy. Like, that was his job, you know, and covering NASCAR. I've had all these guys all these years. They embrace being Kyle Busch, you know, rest in peace, but Kyle Busch embraced being the bad guy. And so everyone on this list, they understood the role. Like, they get it, and they love the fact that they make you angry just by walking out there. And so yeah, ultimately, I think when you made the list is, how loud were the boos and how extended were the middle fingers when you walked into the stadium? And that's kind of really the only gauge that I had.
4: So Steve Spurrier's the tops on the list. Everybody looks at him at this cool grandpa right now.
1: Yeah.
4: What made him number one? What do you need to remind people of?
1: Well, and this goes back to when he played. He's always existed with this chip on his shoulder. And, you know, he grew up in Johnson City, Tennessee. He wanted to play for Tennessee. Tennessee didn't really want him. Tennessee ran the single wing. He wanted to throw the football. That's how he ended up in Florida. So his life's mission became, I'm going to beat Tennessee every opportunity I get. And he did that as a coach, as a player, whatever. And then the same with Georgia. He had a really difficult – his only Achilles heel as a college football player, won the Heisman Trophy – he had a really difficult time with Georgia. So when he became head coach, we remember. I mean, some of the times he ran up to score on the Bulldogs. And he was the – ask about FSU. It's Free Shoes University, right? You can't spell citrus without UT. Talking about Tennessee, because the Citrus Bowl was kind of the, you know, the consolation prize if you didn't make the SEC championship. And I remember when he was the coach at South Carolina, I did a story for ESPN the magazine, and like just doing a tour of the coach's office. And it's like, where's his Heisman Trophy and his golf trophies and his pictures and everything else? And he knew that I went to Tennessee in the early 90s when he was the coach at Florida. And he said, well, Ryan, let me show you something. And he pulled out a book. And it was where he kept all his pregame speeches. And he goes, well, this is the pregame speech I gave before the Tennessee game in 91. You remember that one, don't you, Ryan? Yeah, coach. That's how he operates and still operates. And even he made Florida fans mad when he took the South Carolina job. And then he made South Carolina fans mad when he quit in the middle of the season his last year. So even the people who loved him ended up at some point extending the middle finger his way.
3: It really is impressive. Ryan McGee joining us here on the Golics on ESPN Radio. Steve Spurrier, Hall of Fame, bleep talker, master manipulator, just a grade-A hater, and I say that so complimentary here, which is interesting when he stands in comparison to number two on your list.
1: Yeah.
3: And the one people are more familiar with now in Lane Kiffin. And this is interesting to me, Ryan. How much had you bought into the redemptive idea that was going on at Ole Miss before the blow-up that led to him being renewed with that target on his back, where the trip to Oxford this year with LSU is going to be the most circled game on the calendar? Had you believed, like so many people, that Lane had actually given up his villain days at Ole Miss?
1: Yeah, I'm the reporter slash co-producer of the Many Lives of Lane Kiffin E60, which you can watch on ESPN Unlimited right now. And that's how all in I was, you know, and that's the question I get. You know, I worked on that documentary that we dropped it last fall, and again, I'm a Tennessee guy, so my Knoxville-raised wife and my in-laws and my college roommates, they were all angry at me because they watched that documentary and went, oh, my gosh, I like this guy now. And then fast forward to, you know, Thanksgiving weekend at the end of the season, they're all like, we told you. We told you it was BS. And so literally not a day. I asked Lane Kiffin this question at SEC Media Days. I said, man, not a day has gone by since you left for Baton Rouge that somebody doesn't stop me at a gas station, at the airport, wherever, and go, hey, McGee, so that was all BS, right? And I said, what do you say to that? And he said, well, it wasn't. He said, but everything I said about Oxford, I meant. Everything I said about the Raiders, whatever, I meant. And I said, but you still left. He's like, yeah, but I still left. So, no, but what's interesting is we talk about all these names and characters on this list embracing the role of the bad guy. He embraces it, but he also wrestles with it. Like, he doesn't really want to be the bad guy, but he also can't help himself when he's at the crossroads of be the good guy or be the bad guy. So, yes, we wouldn't have done this list if it wasn't for Lane Kiffin. So there's always that, I guess.
4: So we've talked about individuals, but you have institutions on there as well.
1: Sorry.
4: And it took a little while, but quite honestly, you have Notre Dame at six. I thought they would be higher.
1: Yeah. Well, we kind of got stacked at the top. But, yeah, I had ESPN on the list. I got Notre Dame on the list. So I just went straight for the Golics. I'm like, you know what? I'm going for diplomas and paychecks. But you guys know. And listen, so I'm full disclosure. I'm working on a book for next year, and it's about the 1924 college football season, which is the year of the Four Horsemen of Notre Dame. And, you know, I mean, even everyone has always – people either really love the Irish – or they really went after the Irish. And I'm talking about everyone from newspaper writers to fans of other teams to the Ku Klux Klan, right? Yeah. I mean, Notre Dame has always been this thing. And the reality is you guys know how much I love going there and how much I enjoy it. But again, bitter Tennessee alum. I also, you know, one of the worst losses of my college career was at Notre Dame. So, yeah, Rudy's offsides. Right? And they are they in the ACC or aren't they? Why do they get their own TV contract and we don't? Like, there's a lot of reasons to not like Notre Dame, but all those reasons to me are also a lot of reasons to admire them.
4: You say offsides. We say he got a good jump.
1: 100%. Yeah, and you and someone in your family knows the truth. That's all.
4: Yeah.
1: Yeah,
4: that's true.
3: Yeah, we can say we'll get him on the phone line after this and iron that out once and for all. Again, check out the article on ESPN.com, ranking college football's greatest supervillains of all time. Obviously, you know and love Marty and McGee on the weekends. Ryan, always great catching up with you, brother. I hope we do this a million more times this football season and beyond. Love you, buddy. We'll talk to you soon.
1: You guys are the best. Welcome back. Call me anytime.
4: Thanks, Ryan.
3: Yeah, we're going to take him up on that there. He's right, especially about the Notre Dame portion of things. There are, you know, I think we're self-aware enough to understand.
4: Oh, yeah, it's Notre Dame. It's the Cowboys. It's the Yankees. We're universally either loved or hated. There's no in between.
3: No question about it. 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
6: 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The Arizona Cardinals.
7: This is Josh Weinfuss covering the Cardinals. The biggest question for Arizona heading into the 2026 season is about their offense. New head coach Mike LaFleur will be calling the plays. Arizona will have Jacoby Brissett back at quarterback. Michael Wilson is coming off of his first 1,000-yard season, and tight end Trey McBride is coming off his first All-Pro year. One of the biggest questions, however, is how Marvin Harrison Jr. will respond after an injury-riddled 2025. And yet, through all of it, the wild card is first-round pick running back Jeremiah Love. How will he impact this offense starting in week one, and how will he be deployed and utilized is all yet to be seen.
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3: Two-a-days roll along here on ESPN Radio. And on the Golics, the Hall of Fame game tonight features the matchup between the Cardinals and the Panthers. We talked about the Panthers in hour one. If you missed that, check the podcast. Carson Beck getting the start tonight for this team. But, Dad, you just heard it there. This is a team that feels still like that position up for grabs and up in the air. The offensive identity up for grabs and up in the air. I'll ask the same question that we asked for the Carolina Panthers in hour number one. What do you look at as a successful season for Mike LaFleur in year one with the Cardinals?
4: Well, I mean, listen, they have weapons. Michael Wilson really playing well. Trey McBride, best tight end in the league. Marvin Harrison's got to get injuries you can't control, but the drops you can control. Running the ball, they were awful running the ball last year. They were 31st in the league. If they can establish a running game, because this is a team that can't live on the pass. Jacoby Brissett, well, I think he played, 14 games. Did throw for over 3,300 yards. Did have under 10 interceptions. He had 8, 23 touchdowns. But they're obviously uncertain at the quarterback. We know that. If they can establish a running game, you have James Conner coming back from injury. You picked up Tyler Algiers. And obviously you have Jeremiah Love. They had no running attack last year. If they can get this offense to mix run and pass, well, I think that's a step in the right direction. Because they have passing weapons. They really do, but they have to be a balanced offense. But we all know the biggest question is, who's going to be the quarterback of the future for this team?
3: Yeah, and I have a feeling it's one of the phenomenal quarterbacks getting ready to start this fall in college football season. Because as much as we're going to see Carson Beck there tonight, I think we saw when it got to the games late in the postseason, there are physical limitations to Carson Beck, who's an older quarterback coming in as a rookie, in a way that I just don't think makes it realistic. So you've got Brissett, Gardner, Minshew brought over this offseason there. You've got the guys who have been the line of demarcation quarterbacks, right? If Jacoby Brissett and Gardner Minshew are in your room and you can't beat them out for the job, you're probably not going to be long for this world as a starter in the NFL. The fact that they're both there, you know, it's a Highlander situation where there can only be one. But I look at this team and also see questions. If you want to talk about the rushing attack here, the offensive line, their center, Hjalte Froholt, was the only O-lineman to start all 17 games for them last season. Just not consistent enough up front. You watch them on tape. I think they're the fourth offensive line in their own division in the NFC West, which is a great division where you've got teams like the Rams, who have been great up front for recent years, like the Seahawks, who took a big step forward last year. But they're going to need a lot more consistency out of that group. Because we saw as recently as last year with the Raiders, you could have a great running back, and if the dudes up front can't block for it, it doesn't make a damn big difference.
4: It's exactly right. They gave up 43, Jacoby Brissett got sacked 43 times. Obviously, that's not all on the O-line, but that needs to be an improvement defensively. They only had 30 sacks. We did Carolina earlier in the morning on 2 days. They were tied for 30th or 29th in the league. Both teams only had 30 sacks. Not enough pressure on the quarterback. So we'll see. I mean, and you look at division, they're going to have an awful division record, right? They're playing San Francisco twice, Seattle twice, and the Rams twice. So they're going to be in, and then obviously they have one of the this is one of the worst teams in the NFL. They have one of the hardest schedules in the NFL. They are going to have a high pick in this upcoming draft.
3: That's got to be the hope. And coming off a year where they had the number three pick in last year's draft, there's still the debate on Jeremiah Love at the third overall pick. Was that the right decision given some of the instability that you have on the offensive line? Will remain to be seen, because like you said, I think all of this does hinge on Marvin Harrison Jr. If you come out of this season and he looks more like himself and the confidence is back and he's catching balls and making plays, then you say, all right, we walk into next year, we get a highly picked quarterback, we can continue to bolster this offensive line, and we've got a running back, a tight end, and a wide receiver that we believe can be the foundational pieces to help that. Defensively, they just kind of got to get healthy.
4: Yeah.
3: Like, last year, it was a mash unit. They did retain Nick Rawls, their defensive coordinator. They brought in Nate Hackett to be the OC and named LaFleur calls the plays there. You look at last year, Sean Murphy Bunting missed all of last year with a knee injury. Walter Nolan, who was their first-round pick, only played in six games. Will Johnson, their second-round pick, who fell because of injury, was banged up last year. So if they can keep some of those young core pieces healthy and on the field long enough to actually see what they're going to be, there's a chance that unit improves. But to your point, with the schedule and everything else, odds by DraftKings has their win total at 3.5.
4: Yeah.
3: And I don't know, man. It's hard. It's easy to flirt with the under on that.
4: It really is.
3: A 3-4.
4: That's what we always talk about. It's not just the team we're breaking down, but it's the division they're in. And they're in the toughest division in the NFL. And they have pieces that they need to fix. But again, the weapons. I mean, you talked about if Marvin Harrison Jr. comes along, Michael Wilson had a great year. So you could have two really good receivers, Trey McBride and a rushing attack. As well. But you're right, a lot of it's going to bank on that O-line. And everybody's talking about the second coming, truly, of Manning to Harrison. If they have picked high enough and Arch Manning is the pick, going back to the days of Peyton Manning and Marvin Harrison Sr. With the Colts, that would be something.
3: Maybe that's the answer to what's a win considered for Arizona this season. Is if all of a sudden you are first in line in the march for Arch.
4: Yeah.
3: Which I feel like is, you know, among the hashtags that I've heard potentially for teams tanking for Arch Manning in the draft.
4: Yeah.
3: The march for Arch seems like the most appropriate and straightforward.
4: And is Arch really the going away number one quarterback? I mean,
3: For a fair amount of people,
4: I
3: trust
4: know.
3: Our buddy Nate Tice, who's usually pretty good on this, nailed Mendoza before everyone else, and he said Arch Manning number one with a bullet now. We'll see if Dante Moore can challenge that and anyone else in this, but that is going to be the challenge for these teams. Two-a-days here on the Golics on ESPN Radio. 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Coming up next, you ever tried to go through TSA with Civil War era cannonballs, Dad? Well, I know you have, and thankfully you're not alone. We'll check in with the internet as we wrap up the show next.
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19: Here is your latest Middle Tennessee weather. Today will be mostly sunny with a high near 95 and heat index values up to 102. Tonight, partly cloudy with a low around 75. Friday brings a 30% chance of showers and thunderstorms, mainly before 4 p.m. with a high near 96 and heat index up to 105. Friday night, a 30% chance of storms before 1 a.m., partly cloudy, low around 74. 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
4: Amber and Ian.
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6: If you're going to have a salary cap in Major League Baseball, there better be a floor and a ceiling. 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
5: 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Mike Golic Jr., Mike Golic Sr., you missed any of the show. 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
6: This is a great song.
5: Oh, the Bo Burnham Inside special from 2020 is pandemic canon. Rumors that we're getting outside very soon. I don't want to get too excited too quick, but
6: I have no idea what you're talking about.
5: Headlines from the internet, things that you might see if you're online, and if you're not, we'll mama bird it to you because we love you, we care about you, and we want you to feel like you're in the know.
6: This is more for me because I needed to be mama birded.
5: Honestly, when people ask us what the show is going to be, it is an exchange of cultural goods between generations. I'm here to mama bird the internet to my dad sometimes, and Devin's going to help us out here. So, Devin, let's go through and look at a couple of things. What do we got here?
7: All right, today, actually, ESPN's 10th annual ESPN 8 The Ocho runs today through Sunday. There's some notable new and marquee items, including the corgi races, a wiener dog derby, a great Bahamian crab race, death diving league, combat archery all-stars broom hockey championship, pop darts championship, a pop-a-shot national championship, housekeeping games, and bare knuckle fighting ice wars. Junior, I know you're all in on that. Thoughts on the Ocho back today for the 10th year.
5: Incredible that we're year 10. Great that they pulled this from Dodgeball and actually made it into a thing. Everyone involved, gold stars for this. It's just some of the best combinations of words on the page that you'll ever see. To me, Combat Archery All-Star sounds the most interesting and the most applicable. I'm always looking for skills to build for the zombie apocalypse. I want to be useful when the world goes to the wasteland. I feel like that one would be super helpful.
6: To me, it's bare-knuckle fighting. I thought it would end there.
5: Yes.
6: Bare-knuckle fighting ice wars. I am so into watching that and wondering what the hell that is. I love the Ocho. I love this. I love the events. I think it is awesome.
5: And as a small dog guy, obligated to shout out the corgi races, the wiener dog derby, as the loving father of a pug named Gumbo, and certainly the uncle of many great dogs in your guys' household, the flat-faced farm,
6: It's
5: known with all the pugs and bulldogs out in Scottsdale. All love on that front. Dev, what else we got?
7: All right, on July 18th, a TSA officer at Gulf Shores International Airport in Alabama spotted suspicious items in a checked suitcase during an x-ray screening, and upon opening the bag found 5 Civil War-era cannonballs wrapped in paper towels. The items were initially treated as potential explosives, prompting explosive specialists and local law enforcement to get involved, but they were later confirmed to be inert artillery munitions and therefore prohibited on flights. Investigators traced the cannonballs to nearby Fort Morgan, a historic Civil War site, where paint markings identify them as fort property. Authorities say a juvenile stole them from a storage area and placed them in his grandmother's check bag without her knowledge.
6: That to me... You read that whole story. It's a scratch your head story, but that last line does it for me. A juvenile, I love how they put it, a juvenile, stole it from storage, put it in his grandmother's checked luggage without her knowledge.
5: He tried to make grandma mule his cannonballs.
6: He did. She was a mule, an unknowing mule in this.
5: See, and this highlights something that I want to address, because the other week I got on my soapbox. I'm very passionate as someone that spends a lot of time in airports about the decor and the way we carry ourselves in the airport. And I was there the other week going through the TSA line. I'm on the back end where the bins start to come out if you're at LAX or a place that uses bins. And grown adults just standing there watching the bins pile up, taking their stuff out, and just letting it jam up the belt, not putting them off in the thing.
6: Yeah.
5: And so I loudly made a show of getting them all up and putting them all in. And when I voice this complaint online, people coming at me, well, TSA doesn't do anything. Why are they doing this? The reason TSA didn't have time to clean up your bins, because apparently you're too such a weak little baby, you can't do that on your own, is because they got to be on the lookout for stuff like this, because morons are trying to bring cannonballs on the freaking plane.
6: We could do shows.
5: And we will.
6: I mean plural shows on the etiquette in airports and on airplanes. Without question.
5: Because most of y'all disgust me with the level of selfishness you bring to the airport. It's a team game. We get through it together. I understand the airlines have a lot of blame. We have to work against them together.
6: Yeah. Selfishness and also just lack of awareness and knowledge, right, in certain aspects.
5: It shows me, and I'm sympathetic to first-time travelers, but it shows me the people that never played team sports in their life, and we'll leave it at that for now. Devin, what do we got next?
7: Last but not least, a 39-year-old man in Wyoming, Minnesota, has been charged after police found a homemade spike strip in his front yard that he says he used to keep neighborhood kids from biking across his lawn on their way to Goodview Park. Officers discovered a roughly 3-foot-long piece of clear plastic staked into the grass with about 40 3-inch screws driven through it, tips pointing up, and the bike's tracks showing children had been using the yard as a shortcut. The homeowner admitted placing the device, telling police he had yelled at the kids hundreds of times and believed they rode across his property out of spite. But he claimed the spikes were meant to scare them away, not injure them. Senior, have you ever done anything, any noisy kids around the neighborhood, spike strips?
6: Get off my lawn!
5: This is the most literal sense.
6: This is now the next step. You know what? You're not listening to me. I'm going to get you off my lawn with a spike strip. And listen, do I believe him when he said he just wanted to scare him and not cause injury? I probably don't.
5: I mean, because he's at least open to the possibility.
6: Understand. I mean, if you can't think of the fact that if you're riding a bike and you ride over a spike strip and it flattens the tires, that kid's going to go flying over the handlebars.
5: Right.
6: Okay? I mean, you yelled at them 100 times. You got to go talk to the parents. I mean, to pull out a self-made spike strip, number one, kind of ingenious. But number two, you just can't do that to kids.
5: The wild part of this is, usually this kind of behavior is reserved for the salty dog in the neighborhood. Like, everyone's got one old man in the neighborhood who you don't mess with, who's in charge of policing, stuff like this. This guy's 39. He's my peer age-wise.
6: Yeah.
5: Which is maybe a sign that I'm starting to creep into. You know, I already have accepted the fact that I am a chopped unk, as the kids would say. Like, that's my lot in life right now. That being said, we brought up the zombie apocalypse before. I want this guy on my team. Great instincts.
6: You know what the kids need to do now that he did that?
5: Ooh.
6: Put a bag of flaming poop on his front porch.
5: I was going to say, his
6: ring the doorbell.
5: You know he's getting egged on Halloween now. Yeah. He's just made himself TP'd a bigger target.
6: Yeah, he really has. He really has. We're going to read more stories about this guy in the future.
5: We are not done with the 39-year-old man in Wyoming or his hijinks with this team. We're going to leave the spike strip out for Rich Eisen. He comes up next here on ESPN Radio.
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0: 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Today's guests, Texans general manager Nick Caserio, Colts head coach Shane Steichen, Saints quarterback Tyler Shuck, Pro Football Hall of Famer Tony Gonzalez, actor and director Eli Roth. And now, it's Rich Eisen.
1: Oh, man, everybody, welcome to this edition of the Rich Eisen Show. Football is so back. We've got 5 guests today. Because, you know, when you do a show like this, you put lines in the football ocean, if you will, and then bites come in bunches. Certainly this time of year, we've got a quarterback, we've got a coach, we've got a general manager, we've got a Hall of Famer, and then we've got a movie director, an actor. And so first up, Nick Caserio is going to come out of a meeting room for the Houston Texans, and we're going to have a conversation with the GM of the Houston Texans,

0: And then we'll have a conversation with the head coach of the Indianapolis Colts, Shane Steichen, and then Tyler Shuck, the runner-up for Offensive Rookie of the Year last year, the New Orleans Saints quarterback. He'll join us. Tony Gonzalez, top of hour number three, Hall of Famer. We're going to be in Canton, Ohio, at the Pro Football Hall of Fame Museum for all 3 hours tomorrow. Our guests are Steve Hutchinson, Marshall Faulk, Rod Woodson, Willie Rofe, Luke Kuechly, who's going into the Hall of Fame this year, and Chris Berman, the Master of Ceremonies. They'll all be with this show in person in Ohio on Friday, regular time, 12 to 3 Eastern, right here on Disney Plus, the ESPN app, ESPN Radio, Sirius XM, Channel 80. The director, Eli Roth, he loves making horror movies, this guy, and his new movie, Ice Cream Man, is out in theaters tomorrow. He's also very famous for being in Inglourious Bastards, Donnie Donowitz, swinging a bat at the Nazis, and talking broken Italian to Christoph Waltz. We're just going to go down a wormhole with him in hour number three. There's you at 844-204-RICH. I've got a top five list of my top five fantasy football sleepers. And fittingly enough, on a day Shane Steichen joins us, we got ourselves an Indianapolis Colts season preview, Four Downs. Good to see you over there, Chris Brockman. How are you?
1: I'm great, Rich. Today is my L.A. anniversary. On this date, 2009, I moved to L.A., and the first movie I ever saw in the theater when I got here, Inglourious Basterds.
0: How about them apples? That's called a full circle moment, is it?
1: Pretty cool.
0: How are you, DJ Mikey D?
2: I'm doing well.
0: Good to see you, T.J. Jefferson. How are you? Candles lit.
3: What's up, world? How's everybody?
1: Well, okay. T.J.
0: But now that we're fully unpacked, let's get to it. We start with our favorite new segment, because we don't know how long the segment's going to last.
1: I think today might be the last day.
0: I don't think so.
2: Here, Coach.
0: I don't think so. It's the latest edition of Is He Back Yet?
4: Is he back yet?
5: Where is A-A-Ron right now?
0: Oh, look at Smitch added two new faces.
2: Hey,
0: Is he back yet?
2: Hey.
0: Del Tufo on the right, near a disappointed and scared Christian McCaffrey and frightened Aaron Donald, and there you are smiling next to Myles Garrett's head right there.
1: I love that.
0: TJ, apparently you're not in this.
3: Not surprising.
0: Because you, why?
2: I'm a Dallas fan.
3: Because I'm a Cowboys fan.
0: Well, I know. You're not a season ticket holder of the Rams.
3: Yeah.
0: Is he back yet?
3: I get it.
0: Aaron Donald, is he back yet?
2: I mean, come on.
0: Well, to use a phrase of The Fugitive, which, by the way, also debuted on this date years and years ago. Yes.
1: That's awesome.
0: A phrase from The Fugitive. Remember the one-armed man?
2: Yep.
0: You remember when Dr. Kimball broke into his house and called up the authorities and said, I found a big piece, and he put the phone down
2: left,
0: so they could track him to the one-armed man's apartment? Yesterday seemed to be a big piece, and it broke on the NFL wire.
1: Right.
0: This is
1: crazy.
0: This is, you know, something that comes out every day that all 32 teams get, and anybody who cares to take a look at it can find information on it. Like, say, the Bills had three guys trying out, and the Vegas Raiders had three guys trying out. The Miami Dolphins tried out five guys, and the Los Angeles Rams tried out a defensive tackle out of Pittsburgh named Donald, Aaron.
3: Tryout.
1: Heard of him.
0: Well, the reason why it's called a tryout, it's the phrase that's used by the NFL when somebody who's not signed officially to a roster, or is in this case a retired player, comes back and uses actual team equipment to work out. And I guess Aaron Donald is trying out
2: equipment
0: with the Rams.
1: So silly.
0: Technically, because it seems like, hey, if he wants to figure out what it's like to go through a practice, whatever, he's putting on a helmet. He put on a Rams helmet, and he's working out with, you remember Giff Smith? Does that name ring a bell to you?
1: No.
0: He was the interim coach for the Los Angeles Chargers when they bounced Brandon Staley towards the end of the 2023 season. Okay. Giff Smith is now the defensive line coach for the Rams. So if you're working out with a line coach and you're putting on team equipment, according, again, to the rules of the National Football League, you gotta put it on the wire. Anybody who's using team equipment during training camp requires the organization to report the activity as a formal tryout. And so eagle-eyed reporters are picking up. Donald, Aaron is now officially on an NFL wire as a player trying out for the Los Angeles Rams. And the NFL Daily caught up with Sean McVay. Greg Rosenthal and Jordan Rodriguez, who covers the team for the NFL Daily. And, Greg Rosenthal had a little bit of fun with Sean McVay about Donald's name showing up on the NFL wire.
6: The NFL transaction wire had Aaron Donald working out with the Rams today, which I guess...
1: Did it come across as a tryout?
6: It did come across as
1: a tryout that we've ever had.
6: Okay. You think he could make the team?
7: Phenomenal.
1: I think he can make the team.
7: The kid's got a shot.
1: Yeah. No, that was honestly our way of being able to get a workout with him within the parameters of what's necessary. But Giff Smith said it's the greatest tryout he's ever had.
0: Giff Smith says it's the greatest tryout he ever had.
6: Wow.
0: Again, the question becomes more rhetorical each and every passing moment of the summer. Is he back yet? Woodland Hills is where the Rams facility is. That's where he tried out.
3: Okay.
0: The defensive line coach for the Rams is not at the training camp in deep Southern California. He's up in Woodland Hills giving a tryout to a first ballot Hall of Famer.
6: Donald.
0: Who's going through the process. Is he back yet? Myles Garrett is now answering questions every day when he's made available to the media about Aaron Donald, because it's his presence. It's his presence in Los Angeles and on this roster that has sparked Aaron Donald to even twitch in this direction.
8: Hopefully they'll link up here soon, see where his head's at, and just break bread with him as well. I don't know how he's feeling or where he is in this process, but it is a process, coming back from no such time off. But, not going to push him either way, but just get a feel on him.
0: It's basically, if I may, the advice you give to a young man or young lady who's just beginning, if you will, in high school, the dating scene.
6: Okay.
0: If you're into somebody, you got to give them space. You know what I mean? Don't smother.
6: Don't
0: smother. Act cool.
6: Be cool.
0: You know what I mean? Be cool. Don't scare them off. I guess it's not just anybody in the high school dating scene. I guess it's true for everybody. I've been out of that scene for a while. I don't.
6: Same.
0: I might be. You tell me, Mike.
2: It's tough, Rich.
0: I'll say this.
6: Hard out there.
0: Potentially like you. All Rams fans are swiping right on Aaron Donald.
2: Oh, yeah. Ooh, wow. Oh, yeah. 100%.
0: From what I'm told.
3: Yeah,
0: from
3: what you
0: mean.
3: It's a cold game.
0: Is he back yet? This is going to happen. You guys 100%. Must be so psyched as Rams season ticket holders.
2: Yeah, it's going
0: to
2: be.
0: Because your resale price somebody in the building to root against your team is going to really pay for a few meals for you.
2: I'm going to game.
0: Are you really going to do it?
2: At least three, if not four.
0: Oh, yeah. That's great, because they play about eight at home.
2: Yeah, and I work about, how many Sundays are there in the season?
0: Okay.
2: Yeah.
1: Their first two home games are Monday night. So.
2: Exactly. There's two of the four.
3: There's only one I'm concerning myself with.
2: And I don't know if TJ's
0: Dallas.
2: By the way, TJ, he comes back. You ain't going with me.
3: See that man? Mike Del Tuvo's not a man of his word, is all I'm saying.
0: Again, why are you so obsessed with this, Rich? Why are you talking about this, Rich? Because Hall of Fame players do not come out of retirement every day. They don't really ever come out of retirement, because a surefire first ballot Hall of Famer has decided to change addresses, or at least had the team oblige him finally to change an address. And teams that go ahead and make this move rarely have the reigning MVP of the league on a team that also added a Pro Bowl defensive back that nobody talks about in Trent McDuffie, because we're all talking about, is he back yet? Because Myles Garrett's in town, and it rarely happens on a team that came oh so close to making the Super Bowl the year before with a talent roster that is laden with big-time players. Oh, by the way, future Hall of Famer Devontae Adams is like wide receiver two. And he's not like on his last legs by any stretch. This is why we're talking about it. Is he back yet? With each passing day, it's a rhetorical question. This guy's coming back unless something completely unforeseen happens. And every time McVay's out there, he is like the cat that ate the canary. And everybody is on notice. And everybody else in the league who hears stuff like this is going to be saying, okay, sounds good. Any given Sunday, four quarters of action. Let's go. We are going to show up. I don't care if it's Donald or Garrett or Donald and Garrett. I don't care who the hell's out there. We're going to beat them. And good luck. And every single one of their games is going to be, I've got to see it. And the first one in Australia, where Donald and Garrett are going to be playing against each other, is against San Francisco for a massive game internationally and obviously nationally. Come on. That's why we're talking about it. I'm going to miss this segment when he does come back for real. Now then, one thing that I've been pounding the table for a long time is running backs getting paid commensurate to their talent. We're not there yet, to be honest with you. Even with Bijan Robinson now making $25 million a year, it happened as Chris Olave is making $30-something million a year. And Chris Olave means a lot to the Saints, as Tyler Shuck will tell us when he joins us, obviously, in hour two. And we don't really need to hear it from a second-year player. We know Olave is good and very important. Running backs, though, are the ones who take the time off the clock when you need to win a game with 5 minutes to go. They're the ones who come up with that first down, more likely than not, to seal the deal. They are the ones who can control the action. They're the ones, if they're good enough, can also create matchup problems where you can throw them the football. They are the ones who potentially might protect your quarterback because they're the ones standing right next to him. They are crucial players, but they don't last as long, so they don't get paid as much, I guess. And we've got an actual general manager, Nick Caserio, joining us shortly. I cannot wait to ask him, why are running backs paid less than pretty much any other offensive player position? Tackles, guards, quarterbacks, receivers, name it. Tight ends are paid less. That's it. So Jonathan Taylor, as we all know, back in 2023, when this thing was really spiking, where running backs are just not getting paid. They're just not. Remember he went to Jim Irsay, may he rest in peace. Jim brought him on the bus, basically told him, you're not getting it. You're not getting it. He eventually did. Got to hold his breath, got to stamp his feet, got to sit out. Ooh, my arm.
3: Rich, this even goes back to Le'Veon Bell.
0: Oh,
3: right?
0: We could go further and further back.
3: Him especially, because he was a RB1 and kind of a wide receiver one.
0: Sat a whole year. Sat a whole year. And I think it threw off his entire career, actually, to be very honest with you. When Bijan got paid, Jonathan Taylor, who was entering the last year of the deal that he had to hold his breath to get, had this to say.
7: Hopefully, I gotta go talk to my agent too. I gotta go talk to him and see where things are at. I've been trying to just focus on getting better, making sure I'm staying in shape. Like I said, I have faith, so I'm gonna tap in and check in when I'm actually got good news to me.
0: Now, everybody, you know, we had some fun with that. Like, I'm like, I think he's definitely calling his agent.
3: For sure.
0: It seems like his agent was already on the phone. He's got a new 2-year contract extension worth $44 million. Can go up to 47, 39 guaranteed. Jonathan Taylor, ladies and gentlemen,
1: nice.
0: Getting his. It's the third richest deal. The richest deal belongs to Bijan. I believe number two is Saquon, if I'm not mistaken. And that potentially could be all eclipsed by the end of the hour, as a matter of fact, because Jahmyr Gibbs, who's been holding in Detroit, guess who got back on the practice field?
1: Oh.
0: And that means, according to Albert Breer, that's a new deal that's expected to be finalized soon. He made an appearance at practice today.
1: Practice.
0: Which means he's close, which means it's going to happen. All eyes there. Is that going to top Bijan? Bottom line is, running backs are beginning to get theirs in a manner that pleases them at the very least. And it keeps going up. $25 million a year is getting close to wide receiver money. It's getting close.
1: Hmm.
0: You know? Well, you're still $15 million shy of what, Jamar Chase. Yeah, you're about $10 million in the hailing distance of Justin Jefferson, and you're about $8 million away from CeeDee Lamb, just off the top of my head.
1: I mean, if you're looking at
0: might be a little
1: guaranteed
0: off
1: money, Zay Flowers just got 108. Bijan got 51. JT just got 39. So, they're, you know, that's combined. They're still way under.
0: Alec Pierce makes more.
1: Alec Pierce got a lot of guarantees.
0: Correct. Yeah. And that's what the market bears for somebody who walks into the free agent market and has probably New England falling all over themselves at the time to go get him.
1: Yep.
0: And it caused Chris Ballard to dig deep and pay a guy who's really not done it yet consistently over and over again. But Jonathan Taylor, with all due respect to everyone else, the past two seasons have been spectacular.
1: Yeah.
0: And he led the NFL in rushing attempts and touchdowns last season. 323 rushing attempts, 18 touchdowns. He ran for 1,585 yards, career highs in receptions of 46 for 378 receiving yards. He surpassed 300 carries in each of his past two seasons, the only one with more rushes over that stretch. You want to guess? It's easy. Go ahead. Don't think too hard. Don't think too hard.
3: Bijan?
0: Nope. Don't think too hard. Who does it every year? Who's done it every year for a decade?
1: Derrick Henry.
0: Derrick Henry. That's correct. Don't think too hard sometimes.
1: Yeah.
0: I could smell the wood burning from all the way over here.
1: Gears grind.
0: That's why he deserves it. That's why he deserves to get it. But it's just fascinating to me, man. You know, Gibbs is going to get his, and then we're going to all talk about it. And then, of course, it does come down to, like, what's it going to look like? What's Gibbs going to look like with a bell cow around his neck? What's it going to look like with Bijan having an offensive-minded head coach who doesn't hand it to, you know, another running back inside the five-yard line as Arthur Smith did in the first year for Bijan because he was a rookie? And then last year, you know, he was beginning to get his more, but now here's Kevin Stefanski. What's that going to look like? And Jonathan Taylor, we all know what he has looked like in this offense. But I'm thrilled that they're getting paid what they should get paid. In terms of what others are getting paid, I still think it should be higher. They're that valuable. And certainly he's 27, Jonathan Taylor. Mm. Get it while you can get it now.
3: Yes, indeed.
0: These running backs, I do not mind them holding in. I do not mind them saying, what about me? Let's go. Pretty damn cool. And again, you're seeing last year, Ashton Jeanty, top 10 pick. This year, Jeremiah Love, top 5 pick. Highest drafted running back since Saquon went second overall. Here we go. Things are shifting a bit here. We've got an actual general manager coming up next hour to have a conversation with him about all of this, about valuing running backs. We've also got Jonathan Taylor's head coach, Shane Steichen. We also have Chris Olave's quarterback, Tyler Shuck. And we've got one of the greatest tight ends in the history of the NFL. We've got ourselves Tony Gonzalez in hour three, and then Eli Roth, the director in studio, in hour three as well. Suze will stop by in advance of Women's Sports Now that has Jason Sudeikis zooming in. You know, potentially, you could say, is he the most famous New York Liberty fan?
1: Oh.
0: Okay. Rocking the WNBA hoodie while he's on the Today Show promoting season 4 of Ted Lasso, and Kylie Kelsey in studio.
1: Ooh.
0: So Sarah's on today, correct?
1: She is. She'll be here later.
0: Renee Montgomery ensues. along with Jason Sudeikis and Kylie Kelce. That's at 6 Eastern time on the Disney Plus ESPN families of apps.
3: That's a fun show.
0: It certainly is. 6 Eastern time. Suze will be here in the end of hour 3. 844-204-RICH. When we come back, I've got my four downs on the Indianapolis Colts. And we've also got the general manager of Houston Texans, Nick Caserio, joining us on this program. 844-204-RICH, as I said, is the number to dial. 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

0: we understand what the regular season entails, and our focus is on that. I would say in our roles, and he had the ability to balance off so many different things, you're kind of thinking about the present, but by the same token, having an eye on, you know, the future, and in the end, trying to do what you feel is always best for the organization and the team. I would say that certainly resonated, just the way he was able to handle that. And he was so immersed in every aspect of the football operation. You know, I can't say enough great things about what I learned being around him for all those years. Was fortunate to be around a lot of great people over the course of that period of time. You know, I worked for Scott initially. Scott's the one that really hired me at Pioli,
1: right?
0: When I got my career started. But, you know, just to be around a lot of great people. I know it's cliche, but taking it one day at a time, and then I would say maintaining a certain level of consistency day to day, not getting too high, not getting too low. We are in a very, I would say, it can be emotional. There's a lot going on, but to be able to kind of stay right in the middle, that always really struck a chord. And I think that was something that, you know, kind of took notice of and have tried to apply in our own way and shape and form to my career and, you know, some of the things that, you know, I've been fortunate enough to be able to do.
1: Yeah, I mean, to be around Bill Belichick for as long as you were, and obviously Pioli being part of that front office for all those years. By the way, our radio audience is turning. We're talking with the Houston Texans EVP and GM, Nick Caserio. You know, and the thing that Bill was always known for, among many, was, you know, saying goodbye to players that fans loved and had still had some years left, potentially, before he thought that the curve was going down. Did you ever have a conversation with him about that, or anything that you saw that you do actually still use today and what you're doing for your roster?
0: Well, yeah. I think all of us league-wide that are in these positions, the reality is we're going to have to make a number of decisions over the course of the season, over the course of years. And it's never easy. And we have to sometimes make very difficult decisions, but we make decisions that we feel ultimately are in the best interest of the program. And at times maybe in the best interest for the players as well. They may not realize it at the time, but, you know, we're in a position where, again, going back to what I said a little bit earlier, kind of take the emotion out, understanding that it's a people business in the end. So how you treat people, the conversations that you have, the relationships that you develop, I mean, that's part of it. Unfortunately, we're going to have to make decisions where we move on from players, we move on from staff, and that's always difficult, but you try to handle it in as a positive manner as possible, and not to go back to what we learned growing up, but, you know, the reality is just treat people with respect and dignity and just be honest with them and take the emotion out. And you're just trying to make the right decision with what you feel is the right information at the time. You might not agree, you might not see eye to eye, but in the end, that's part of our job and responsibility. And regardless of kind of what's going on externally outside of our building.
1: All right, let's talk about decisions you've made and decisions you still have to make with Nick Caserio, the Houston Texans GM, entering his sixth season in that role. Here on the Rich Eisen Show, obviously you've got a quarterback. When you want to talk about emotions, I mean, this is the biggest position and decisions that you could make that affects an entire team, an entire organization, fan base, and things of that nature. CJ Stroud is now in a position to get a contract extension. Where are you on that front, Nick?
0: Yeah, I mentioned this in kind of my introductory press conference here in training camp. I'd say, you know, we've had some productive discussions over the course of the spring here. I think CJ, you know, his first 3 years, he's done a really good job for us. D'Amico and I have both talked about this. We're glad he's our quarterback. And we understand there's a business side of football. So I'd say we're working through that. But, I mean, overall, like I said, we've had productive conversations with his representatives. So my sense is we'll work through it here during the course of training camp. And if an agreement comes to fruition, great. If it doesn't, you know, we kind of understand where we are moving forward. But, you know, CJ's, I mean, I've said this on some different shows, but he had his best off season. I'd say he's having one of his better training camps as well. And I think you're seeing a growth and a maturation and development of a player which you see throughout the course of their career. So, I mean, sometimes we lose track of, in his particular case, he's still a young player. I mean, he's played three seasons going into his fourth season, but every year you kind of start over. And, you know, we're working through training camp right now, but I mean, overall, CJ has done everything that we've asked him to do. You know, there's a business component of this, and you know, that's something that, you know, that's part of, in the end, my responsibility and my job. And, you know, we'll work through it here and see, you know, and see what happens here moving forward.
1: Okay, so is this something that could go into the season, do you think, or no?
0: We'll see. I don't want to put any timetables or kind of speculate about what may happen, when it might happen. I'd say, you know, keep the dialogue moving. And at some point, if we get to a situation where, all right, we kind of, it's not going to resolve itself, then, you know, we push it out to, you know, the off season or after the season. So, you know, we'll work through it, kind of take it one day at a time, and, you know, we'll see if an agreement, we're able to reach an agreement here at some point.
1: Okay. And just one last here. Listen, it's a result oriented business that you are in. We're all in, I guess. But, you know, you don't raise banners there in Houston for making the second round of the playoffs, which, by the way, he has done every year of his career, which is rare for somebody to come out of college to do something like that. And I understand there's markets and things of that nature. Do you need to see something more from him on the field to get to the number that you think everyone will be happy with?
0: Yeah, I think the reality is every player, I mean, they have to prove themselves every year. So I'd say overall, I mean, we're proud of the program that we've developed. You know, we feel like we got a pretty good foundation in place with a lot of really good people. You know, we have one of the best head coaches in the league. So we're proud of, I'd say, our program. We understand, like, look, in the end, everybody has the same goals and expectations that you want to be playing meaningful football late in the season. So our focus right now is on training camp and really getting ready for the start of the season, which we had a pretty big challenge here in front of us week one, you know, against Buffalo, who's been, you know, one of the best teams in the league. And I would say when you look around our division, I mean, honestly, I think our division is probably a little bit underrated. You know, nobody really talks about Jacksonville, but they won the division last year. They won 13 games. You know, I think Liam, Tony Boselli, and James have done a great job of establishing a program. You know, so we're kind of chasing them. I think the Titans are going to be very much improved. They got a really good coaching staff. They got a really, you know, good team, and one of the best defensive players in the league in Jeffrey Simmons. And the Colts always give us problems. I think every game, if I remember correctly, has come down to like one possession or one score game in the fourth quarter. So,

0: What's happened in the past has happened in the past. Like, we're proud of our program. We also understand the challenges that are in front of us, especially week one with Buffalo and our division. I mean, honestly, it's a little bit of an underrated division. We understand what the challenges are in our division. So try to keep the focus on the present, keep the focus on the short term, and, you know, just see if we can put the best team together, give ourselves the best opportunity, you know, once week one starts here against Buffalo.
1: Is it fair to say potentially that you giving low market quarterback money to the guy drafted after C.J. Stroud and Will Anderson, as well-deserved as that contract clearly is on a team that is so terrific defensively, might have thrown a little bit of a wrinkle into your conversations with C.J. Stroud, Nick?
0: I missed the first part of the
1: The fact that you gave Will Anderson low quarterback market money and he's the guy who was drafted after C.J. Stroud. Has that created a wrinkle in your conversations with your quarterback?
0: No, the way we treat every negotiation, they're kind of in their own entity. So what we do with another player really doesn't have any bearing on what we do with another player. Sure. So we try to focus on the individual player. My job is to understand like what that market entails. And then, you know, you engage in the negotiations and discussions, and then you try to figure out, because in the end, a good negotiation was everybody feels good about what the result is. So, like, my job, our goal isn't to win a negotiation. We're trying to do what we feel is fair and best for the organization. So what we do with another player honestly has no bearing on what goes on, you know, with another player.
1: Well, we started this interview by talking about your tenure in the Belichick world. So excuse me for asking an injury-related question. How's that for a setup? How is Tank Dell, Nick? How is he?
0: He's doing well, Rich. He obviously sustained a pretty significant injury there, however many months ago that was. But he participated yesterday in practice. So I'd say there's kind of a ramp-up period for him, and we're just trying to do what we feel is best for him, be smart about his reintegration. But he's worked really hard. There's an opportunity for us to see him maybe a little bit more here in practice, whether or not he plays in a preseason game or not. Ultimately, we'll figure out what makes the most sense. But he's worked really hard. I was asked about this when training camp started. We didn't put him on PUP or NFI because we wanted to keep him available and alive to participate in certain drills that he otherwise would not have been able to participate in. But he's very engaged. You're seeing progress with him. I'd say, you know, we're going to probably hopefully see him a little bit more here in practice as we're moving forward through training camp. So he's doing as well as he possibly can. It's really a credit to him. It's credit to our medical staff, our sports performance team, our strength staff for getting Tank to the position where he has a chance to be competitive to help our team.
1: I got two left for you, one about your team and then one just in general about the league here and rostering. David Montgomery and Woody Marks. You got Montgomery now from Detroit. We saw what he could do there. It's a 1-2 punch. He was kind of the two there. What will you allow about the division of running back carry labor this season? Nick.
0: Yeah, I think we've all seen you really need two guys that can handle the ball in some capacity. And I would say in David's case and Woody's case, I mean, they're very similar relative to their ability to potentially play on all three downs. You know, we feel that Woody is an ascending young player, and we're glad he's here. He's at a really good offseason program. He's off to a pretty good start here in training camp. And, you know, we have a lot of respect for David, what he's accomplished over the course of his career. You know, he was a player that we targeted for a myriad of reasons. You know, obviously what he does on the field, but his professionalism, his toughness, just the leadership that he brings, that was something that we felt he can enhance our overall program. And I'd say it's been true to form here to this point. So, you know, glad we have both of those players on a roster, and I would expect both of them to make a pretty significant contribution for us here this season.
1: And then lastly for you here, Nick, I mean, we've been talking about the running back market for years, and I think running backs are not paid commensurate to their value in a game. And we forget about their value in a game when it comes to rostering these guys and paying them. Why are wide receivers paid more in this game than running backs, Nick?
0: Yeah, it's an interesting question, Rich. I think what you've seen or what I've seen, there's a cyclicality to contracts and a distribution of resources. It kind of happens in, you know, spurts, and certain years more money is allocated to certain positions relative to others. But in the end, sometimes there's kind of a balance or redistribution here. So ultimately, teams have to make the decision about how they want to allocate resources, where to invest the money, have an understanding of what the market is, and then you're either in that market or you're not in that market. And if you're not in that market, then what's the alternative? I think that's the beauty of what we do. And, you know, part of my job is to, you know, it's a little bit of game. It's like putting pieces of the puzzle together. And we all understand what the salary cap is. We all have resources, how you build your team and how you allocate those resources. Ultimately, you have to make an individual decision. So the players that are receiving these contracts, they deserve the contracts because they're really good players.
1: Right.
0: The market's the market. And, you know, the money is constantly moving around here a little bit. So you have to understand where it's going and then look at your team and kind of figure out, all right, how are we going to, you know, distribute the resources and where are we going to allocate? And some positions may get more than others. And I think that's just, there's a natural process that all of us have to go through. And, you know, this year, one way, it might be different a year from now, but we'll find out.
1: No, I know. And I'm talking to a guy who's going to have to pay his quarterback. If, you know, Stroud is your future, a certain amount of money, and you just paid Will Anderson, you know, $50 million a year, and you got more defensive players, and Nico Collins is, and in this, no offense to wide receivers. I'm just asking, is there something where general managers generally in this league look at, I can get a running back out of college rather than a wide receiver out of college, and then there's a certain, you know, born on date with running backs that aren't there for receivers, just to name another position group here. There's no general sense like that from general managers in the NFL?
0: Yeah, I mean, look, I think our job, understand where the players are coming from, what are your opportunities. I mean, I think sometimes there's a little bit, like the running back, there's a certain stigma attached to, well, if they reach a certain, you know, age or, like, look at Derrick Henry. Like, he's worth whatever he's making. It might be worth more than, I mean, there's a great example of guys going to the Hall of Fame. So, ultimately, you just got to decide, where is the supply and demand? Where are the players coming from? All right, and then what we've tried to do is just sort of balance the contracts off. I mean, the point that you made, all the money doesn't really come due at the same time. When you do extensions, some of the new money, when that triggers and that kicks in, mm-hmm. that could maybe affect, you know, your team building and some of the other things. So what we've tried to do, going back to kind of your original question, this is kind of a good example of kind of taking where you are in the short term, but also balancing it off, like where you are in the future and long term, you know, and ultimately, I mean, you got to make a decision and where do you allocate the money? And it could be different for each team. And, you know, ultimately it's up to them to do what they feel makes the most sense.
1: Nick, thanks for the time, man. I really appreciate it. Let's do this more often. I don't know. Is this your first time on the show?
0: I think it is, Rich. No, I really appreciate it. Yeah.
1: Okay,
0: you talked to D'Amico. He's more interesting to talk to. Yeah,
1: I do love him. He's great. Congrats on hitting on that hire, obviously, and everything else going on with you. I appreciate the time, Nick. Thank you.
0: You bet, Rich. Thank you.
1: You bet. That's the EVP and GM of the Houston Texans, Nick Caserio, here on the Rich Eisen Show. 844-204-RICH is the number to dial. 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
6: Welcome back to another PBR Minute. 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Justin, what a weekend for the Nashville Stampede. After Sunday was over, you're now in first. I assume you feel like you're high on the hog right now.
7: Yeah. You know, I mean, anytime you win, anytime you're doing good, yeah, that definitely feels better than losing. 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
7: Can't wait, Nick. Thanks again, buddy.
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11: Like, let's lead the league in rushing. Let's keep going. You know, like, let's do it all. Let's do it all now while he's got the muscle. Like, go full Frank Pantangeli. You know? Can he be, like, an all-purpose? Can he beat Bijan in all-purpose yards? Can he be the all-pro, first-team guy?
12: If Jonathan Jedward led the league in rushing his second year, 1,800 yards.
11: Let's go.
12: But not a huge receiving guy.
11: Let's see what he can do.
13: He had 18 touchdowns last year.
11: I know. Does he have another gear?
13: Can he get up?
11: It's my question. Oof. Number three, third down. And I might ask her when I see her this weekend at the Pro Football Hall of Fame, because she is introducing, she's presenting Adam Vinatieri for enshrinement. What will Carly Ursay Gordon do with her notes? What's she going to do with them? She's taking notes, man.
12: Like Brian Gumbel.
11: On the sideline. What's she going to do with them? I know she definitely does something with them, I am sure. But will she really do something with them when it comes to making decisions that she might feel compelled to make, to be honest?
13: It's a very good question.
11: And then number four, fourth down. It's a simple question. Will the MetLife castoffs lead the Colts to the playoffs? Daniel Jones coming back from a breakout season, but also a Achilles tear season. And then Sauce Gardner gets acquired for two firsts, and then he gets hurt. And the Giants quarterback and the Jets cornerback, now in Indianapolis, can they be the captains of their sides of the football and lead the Colts to the playoffs? Because I think the Colts need to make the playoffs this year in many ways, shapes, or form. That might be what's being written down in the notes.
12: Make the playoffs, make the playoffs, make the playoffs.
11: And those are my four downs on the Indianapolis Colts right here. Shane Steichen, Colts head coach. I can ask him a few of these questions coming up.
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15: Here is your latest Middle Tennessee weather. Today will be mostly sunny with a high near 95 and heat index values up to 102. Winds from the southwest around 5 miles per hour. Tonight, partly cloudy with a low near 75. Friday brings a 30% chance of showers and thunderstorms, mainly before 4 p.m. with a high near 96. Friday night, a slight chance of storms early, then partly cloudy with a low around 74. 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
0: This is the Rich Eisen Show. Earlier on the show, Texans general manager Nick Caserio, Colts head coach Shane Steichen, Saints quarterback Tyler Shuck. Coming up, Pro Football Hall of Famer Tony Gonzalez, actor and director Eli Roth. And now, it's Rich Eisen.
1: That's right. It's hour number 3 of the Rich Eisen Show on the air. The director, Eli Roth, who's... you love his movies, right, Mike Delcy?
3: Yeah, oh, yeah.
1: Talking about
3: they're amazing. Cabin Fever, Hostel.
1: You're a horror movie guy?
3: I like, yeah. Oh, a lot. Not a ton, but a lot. His
1: okay. Amazing. Ice Cream Man is in theaters tomorrow. He also was in Inglourious Bastards, so we'll talk about Tarantino in that movie. He's in studio shortly. If you missed the first 2 hours, we already had Nick Caserio, the GM of the Texans. We had Shane Steichen, the head coach of the Colts. And then we had Tyler Shuck, the quarterback of the New Orleans Saints. Mm-hmm. First 2 hours, all 3 hours as always, on Disney Plus as soon as it's over. You can also check out our YouTube channel, youtube.com/Rich Eisen Show. 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Please do so. Susie will be here. Susie Schuster at the end of the hour in advance of Women's Sports Now, 6 p.m. Eastern Time on the Disney family of networks, digitally, ESPN app, Disney Plus, and Hulu. We'll also be able to check out Jason Sudeikis zooming in and Kylie Kelce personally stopping by. A big edition of Women's Sports Now coming up later today at 6 Eastern Time. You always know that I've mentioned, if I won the Masters, just hear me out, okay. Or got in the Pro Football Hall of Fame, I would wear a green jacket, a gold jacket, not to go, Happy Gilmore on you. I'd wear it everywhere.
3: Yeah. Yeah.
1: So here on behalf of Novartis, wearing his jacket, why not? That's Tony Gonzalez, right?
4: Hey.
1: You know, right?
4: Let's go.
1: Look at that flex, Tony. Look at that flex.

0: Every day, Rich. I don't leave the house without wearing this jacket.
1: Now, I by the way, let's talk about this jacket a little bit. First of all, look inside of what number are you? What number?
0: Hold on. I don't even. Yeah. 322.
1: Now, 320, what that means is he's the 322nd member inducted into the Pro Football Hall of Fame. Yeah, that's the way it works. The numbers inside the jacket, man. Like, that is so cool. And I would, where's the craziest place you've worn the jacket?
0: I have worn it to dinners. I've worn it to family reunions.
1: Okay.
0: To the barbershop, I wear it anywhere. Why not?
1: And you strike me as one of those Hall of Famers that you've never tailored that jacket, right? Like, you don't have to let it out. Is what I'm saying.
0: No. I'm on the protein, creatine, working out still. So I'm still good. Still good.
1: I bet. When was the last time you got a call to see if you wanted to play?
0: Oh, shoot. I retired in 2013. So maybe 2015, about 2 years afterwards.
1: Who was it? Was it Atlanta? Seeing if you wanted to still play, or who was it?
0: I think it was more, I don't know if it was they were joking about it. It just, when I'd see coaches at the Hall of Fame or around at the Super Bowls, hey, you still could play. You can come out there and give us a, I'm serious. Why not? I'm nah, it's over.
1: So, yeah. Because, I mean, one of the reasons why I ask is obviously, you know, I think Aaron Donald's going to do it, right? He's coming back, wouldn't you say? Right now,
0: I think so. Yeah. If he can go, and he's got the moxie, the umph to do it, and he's testing his body out right now. I will say the reason he's coming back is the main reason is to play with Myles Garrett. I mean, he could have came back last year if it was about money or Super Bowl. They had a Super Bowl team last year, so it's just to play with that guy and let's do something legendary together. So I hope he comes back.
1: You know what it means if he comes back, you know, and he's right there in the middle of the defense. I think tight ends might be asked to chip Myles Garrett a little bit more, Tony. You know what I mean?
0: Hey, trust me, tight ends don't want any part of that. Tight ends. Certain tight ends want a little bit of that, but most tight ends, they want to go out and catch balls.
1: Please. I mean, it is kind of stupid to think that this is going to happen, right? I mean, what it would look like.
0: I think it's incredible. I mean, could you imagine if Reggie White teamed up with Lawrence Taylor? This is what we're talking about. It's that duo right there. It's the best of the best. Right now, Aaron Donald is arguably the best defensive player ever. And Myles Garrett, if he keeps it up, his name's going to be in that hat. Certainly is the best defensive player in the NFL right now. So it's going to be special to watch. It's not going to be fair. If those guys stay healthy, how do you beat those guys with the MVP of the league on the other side of the ball, throwing the ball? It's going to be fun to watch.
1: Hey, Tony, I know you're 322 in the history of the Pro Football Hall of Fame being inducted, but not all 300-plus were first ballot guys like you were. Those two guys are. Like, you could say it right now. We just know it. They're going to join you in the first ballot club, which is even, you know, more of a tighter, you know, circle than the actual circle of Canton, Ohio. And so, I don't know. I mean, you know, you're going to see him on Thursday night. We spoke with Witt earlier in the week. You know, and you'll see the Rams on a Thursday night, and they're going to be the team that I think everyone's talking about all year long going into the season. Yeah. Would you not agree?
0: And they should. I mean, like I said before, you got two of the best to ever play. And we'll see what Aaron Donald can do. Obviously, taking 2 years off, it's not going to be a cakewalk, especially the defensive tackle position, getting that double team. It's a lot more physical than a receiver or a tight end coming back. But I got a feeling he's going to be able to do it. But, I mean, offensively, what they have, coaching, one of the best coaches in the league, they're going to be that team, that Chicago Bulls team tooling around, must-see. When they get off the bus, everybody's going to be there waiting just to get a glimpse. I got a feeling it's going to be something special. And there's so many players we're not even talking about that they're loaded, super duper loaded, the best roster in the league. And I don't think it's any a secret too. One of the best coach teams in the league.
1: So. That week 13, man, it's the Chiefs in SoFi taking on the Rams too. I mean, talk about a game right up your alley too. With the Chiefs coming in, Al will be psyched. He only needs to take a courtesy car to the game. It's pretty going to be great. So that is just a massive game on a terrific schedule for Amazon Thursday Night Football Prime Video coverage of Thursday night action in the NFL coming up this season. What's your take on the Chiefs this year, Tony?
0: Obviously, I think the injury, Patrick Mahomes, which I have no doubt. I don't ever doubt that guy. We had our Amazon seminar last night, and one of the things they made fun of me was that I'm the eternal optimist when it comes to the Chiefs. I can't quit them. Obviously, I played for him, but I think Patrick Mahomes, if he's healthy, they always have a chance. Chris Jones is still there. I do think with Travis Kelce coming back, I'm glad they got him back for leadership, and he can play. I don't count them out at all. At all. I still think they're going to win the AFC West. I'll put it out there. So it's going to be a great matchup, especially come that Rams-Chiefs game. It's going to be a must-watch.
1: Now, who would have been the player to get you out of retirement? Again, just to circle back on that one. You know, that Donald is like, I'll come back. Okay, Myles Garrett's here. Like, let's just say you were sitting wherever you were in 2013, 2014. Who would have been that one for you that said?
0: Well, I did have that one, and I think I've talked about it before. But I had Tom Brady called me up, said, come throw with me. And, you know, he's a friend of mine anyway. So I was like, oh, yeah, I thought I was doing him a favor. We went out there to throw the ball around. I get there. There's nobody else there except me. I thought we were going to go play. I was up at UCLA. Except him and his whole Tom House and everybody back then, his nutritionist, his whatever, his sleep coach, mental coach, and all these guys. And we threw around for a little while. And then at the end of it, he was like, hey, you think you can still play? You think you gave me the pitch? But I said no, which looking back, it was probably the stupidest thing I ever did because I think they won the Super Bowl that year. But but yeah, I had the chance. I didn't take it.
1: So this was the Patriots, Belichick, Gronk?
0: Yeah.
1: Gronk, yeah. You and Gronk would have been on the same field?
2: Whoa.
0: Yeah. Yeah. Double tight. I would play with Gronk, would have been with Tom, Belichick, all that stuff. If you know. Yeah. Yeah, Rich. You know, what are you going to do? You know, life's about making mistakes and bouncing. Okay,
1: Tony. Wow. If there's many things that you could be called, somebody who makes mistakes, I would take your mistakes in life, Tony. Well, you know, like and honestly, starting with telling Mooch, I'm not playing for you. You know, and Cal.
0: Yeah, I'm out of here. You win some, you win some, you lose some.
1: Mooch, I'm not deuces. I'm not playing for you. I'm going pro. yeah, wow, okay, so that could have happened, but everything else is hunky-dory for you. That's no doubt about that. Tell me about Novartis. What are you doing with them, Tony?
0: Well, I've teamed up with Novartis. If you remember the Super Bowl ad, relax your tight end with all the tight ends. Speaking of Gronk was in it, George Kittle. But it's about bringing awareness to prostate cancer and early detection, which is key. Yep. And it's just a simple blood test. Early detection saves lives. It's close and personal to me. My grandfather passed away from prostate cancer and colon cancer. My uncle passed away from prostate cancer. And I have one uncle alive right now, but he has prostate cancer. So it runs in my family. I'm at risk for it. And so I just want to spread the word of going out there and getting a simple blood test. And it could, you know, ultimately help save your life.
1: Oh, it's early detection. Early detection is so crucial to prevention of something that can kill you. And it's called Relax. It's a blood test. That's the name of the campaign because it is just a blood test. That's it. And Relax. It's a blood test.com to do it. It'll save lives. It's so crucial. There's no question about all of that. Who'd you go into the Hall of Fame with? Again,
0: Ty Law. Okay. You put me on the spot right now.
1: Look it up. 2019. It's like a wedding weekend, man. Like your head's spinning. Your family's there. You know your dreams have officially come true. You know what I mean? Yeah. And the thing I do love about a Canton class, Tony, is it's like the football gods randomly selecting a bunch of people, and you get to know them. You know what I mean? It's pretty cool.
0: Yeah, Kevin Mawai, we had the best time out there. You're bonded for life. It's such a special experience for yourself, for your family, all the culmination of all your dreams that you work so damn hard for, and your family gets to be there with you. It's more about them, honestly. At least for me, it was it was just as much about them as it was for me to share that that moment with them. Just a cool thing.
2: Insane class. Champ Bailey, Pat Bowlen, Gil Brandt, Tony, Ty Law, Kevin Mawai, Ed Reed, and Johnny Robinson.
1: Ed Reed. Yeah.
2: Awesome class. Yeah.
0: Ed Reed.
1: You got a story about going against him?
0: Well, I mean, every time we went against Baltimore, him and Ray and the rest of those guys, one of the best defenses ever, and Ed is arguably the best safety ever. So, much respect. And he's one of the coolest cats you could ever meet off the field, with his hair and his hat. And we had so much fun with him.
1: Yeah, and I can't wait to see what Travis has got cooked up, man. In Kansas City this year. I do look forward to that, you know, and obviously seeing him, you're the standard at the position in Kansas City. I'm wondering what it's like for you to watch him do what he's doing and become who he is, Tony.
0: It's a little bittersweet from the sense that I love Travis. I am so happy for him, what he's done with that position. But the success that they had, but it's always, every time I come to Kansas City, I'm a little like, geez, I wish I could have had it like this when I was here. I mean, right. Just the winning and the culture that they've established out there. And it starts with him. I really do believe it. He is the guy who has set the tone in that locker room. Incredible leader. That's another reason. Yeah, he's getting a little up there. He's probably, you know, I thought maybe he'd retire last year. Maybe this will be his last year. But for him, from a mental standpoint, from a leadership standpoint, with the guys in the locker room, it's just you can't ever underestimate that, how important that is to a team. And I'm so glad he came back for that reason alone. And I think he's going to still go out there. I mean, the thing about those two, maybe the explosiveness isn't there like it used to be, but they're on the same page. Those guys, I mean, Travis will go up, it's 10 yards. He's supposed to run a corner, right? He'll just turn around and Pat knows how to pop it to him. So they'll have success and they're going to be able to move the chains. And that's why I'm excited. Still excited about the Chiefs.
1: Well, I'm looking forward to watching you again on Thursday Night Football on Amazon Prime. What a big game. Lions at Bills. The new stadium is the opener for week two this upcoming season. And then some other great games, some terrific matchups on the docket. And it's great to see you again, man.
0: Yeah, always good hanging out with you, bud. Appreciate you having me.
1: Right back at you. That's Tony Gonzalez. Again, relaxitsabloodtest.com to learn how you can check to see if prostate cancer is in your family or it's something that you can prevent early from happening to you. Good to see you, Tony. You're the man.
0: Right, take care.
1: There's Tony Gonzalez, everybody, right here on the Rich Eisen Show. One of the best right there. And I would wear that jacket, too, every single time. 322. That's what's inside the jacket.
2: So cool.
1: I'll ask everybody when they come. How many, when I see Hutch and Marshall, and also Willie Rofe.
2: Yeah.
1: Rod. Who's going to wear their jackets tomorrow?
2: I would bet all of them.
1: I don't know about that.
2: Really?
1: I don't know about that.
3: Why is that?
1: I think they might wear their golf shirts. Depends on how hot it is out there.
3: Yeah, like the big men, like Willie Rofe is still a bet. He's a giant man.
1: Willie's going to join us.
3: I've seen him walk around there in his course, shirt. Yeah, you're right.
1: Luke Kuechly won't have his jacket yet. Right, he's going to get it that night.
3: Get it.
1: 844-204-RICH, number to dial. 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

0: yard going completely crazy, hacking up the teachers with axes. But then they play jump rope with the intestines. Mm. So, you know, it's all in good fun.
1: By the way, our radio audience just rejoined with the words using intestines as a jump rope. Which is, so they're driving around in their cars right now like, wait a minute. That was the voice and is the voice of Eli Roth, director, co-writer, producer, actor in the horror sections. Ice Cream Man, which is in theaters near you, coming up. Look at that movie poster for those watching right now. It's Friday, August 7th. We're on the cusp of it right now. And so these kids who are committing all of these horrible acts on film, do they need some form of therapy during the shoot here?
0: It's weird. I offered. My father's a psychoanalyst, and I said, you know, we could have him on tap if we need therapy. And I apologize for the therapy bills later in their teen years. But what's crazy is... The kids loved it. Once you put the monster makeup on, they didn't want to take it off. And there's a rule that the parents have to have visual eye contact with their children at all times. So
1: as part of having the children.
0: As part of the kids on set. So the parents are horror fans. So everybody knew what I told. It was very clear what we're doing. So I had like 30 moms standing behind me if I'm looking at the monitor. And they're like, you know, my daughter would like a fake head. And can't my son have a leg? And my kid needs more blood. My kid needs... So you get the stage parents like trying to... And the kids... But the craziest thing about shooting with kids is they really understand make-believe and real. So, you know, they're covered in the fake blood. They're playing jump rope with the intestines. And it's... You got to break them every 45 minutes because they're children. So like, with the extras. And we're shooting in a heat wave in Toronto and there's 100 extras and 20 stunt people. So it takes about 40 minutes to set up. You get like 1 or 2 minutes to get the shot. Mm. And I was like, roll camera. And some kid just put his hand up, like a 5-year-old kid. And I said, yes, like it's class. And he goes, my shoe's untied. And I said, oh, okay, we'll wait. Nothing but time, please tie your shoe. And he goes, he puts his hand up. I go, yes. He goes, where's my mom? And I was like, oh, he doesn't know how to tie his shoe yet. So the kid, so the actor's like, we got it. They tied his shoe. And then the kid went back to like hacking up the teacher with an axe. Like, that wasn't the problem. The shoe, or we had 100 kids dressed like zombies, like they're waiting for the ice cream. The ice cream man shows up at school and all the kids get up and leave class. And the teachers are like, excuse me, what's going on? And the kids are in bloody pajamas and no one knows what's going on. And so you line up the 100 kids, you know, you plan the thing, you put everyone in makeup, you get them set. And one bee came along and the kids are like, a bee. And they all ran. That was it. The bee is directing your movie. So it's, but then you could say, okay, who wants to do a snow angel in blood? The kids are like, I'll do it. So, you know, it's good and bad.
1: We're creating future actors and potential therapy.
0: I think we're giving therapists a lot of business, but I always say, you know, it was Tarantino who said, like, you know, violent movies don't cause violence, they cause violent filmmakers. And I'm proof of that. I grew up like just ingesting horror movie after horror movie, and all I wanted to do was make horror movies. But what's funny with kids now is they're so savvy. Like they, you know, because when we saw a decapitation when we were kids, it was completely shocking. Right. Now they'll go on that person's TikTok or Instagram and go, hey, I loved when your head got cut off. And they'll go, thanks. So they're completely aware. They've seen every episode of Walking Dead. Everything's on YouTube. Like nothing. They were like, yeah, it's makeup. It's
1: little phases at this point in time, I guess, now that everything is so, I guess, accessible. You mentioned Tarantino. I want to put a pin in that for the moment. But your horror movie of your youth that made you say, I want to do that professionally is what?
0: Alien. I saw it in the theater at the Chestnut Hill Cinema. And I sat there. And it said, produced by, and I turned to my dad, I said, I want to be a producer. My dad said, well, you know, the producer has to come up with all the money. And then it said, directed by Ridley Scott. I said, what does the director do? He said, well, the director gets to spend all the money and tell everybody what to do. I was like, oh, I want to do that. I want to do that. And then I noticed that, like, Stanley Kubrick, it said, produced and directed by Stanley Kubrick. I'm like, why is that? And at my, like, bar mitzvah, the rabbi's like, well, you have to say what you want to do with your life. And I was like, I want to be a producer director. And the rabbi said to me, but do you want to be a producer or a director? I don't know. I said, both. It's the only way to retain control of your cut. I mean, the rabbi looked at me, he's like, I don't know what language that was, but yeah, great, movie producer director.
1: Yeah.
0: I was like, Stanley Kubrick did it and he had a bar mitzvah, so I'm doing it like him. But I just had this awareness as a kid of all I want to do is make movies. And now with my company, The Horror Section, we're releasing it in theaters. This movie, Terrifier 3, came out unrated with insane amounts of violence, and it was a huge, huge hit. So theater chains are way more open to having an unrated movie. So we're trying a self-release. We did this movie completely outside the studio system. We raise money and we're just putting it out there, hoping, you know, hoping it works.
1: Normally, a rabbi involved with a cut is a bris, but that's
0: right.
1: Different audience.
0: See what you did there?
1: But what you, so Alien,
0: feeling that.
1: Alien, you call a horror movie? It's not science fiction?
0: It was science fiction, but when you're a kid and you're like sitting there terrified and petrified, there was sort of this line where if something was killed, you know, the chest burster in my mind made it a horror movie.
1: That's John Hurt, right?
0: It was John Hurt with the chest bursting and Veronica Cartwright's reaction and what Ridley Scott did. That feeling of the alien bursting out of the chest.
1: Oh my God.
0: And I say that's why people love going to horror movies. You know, you can pirate a movie, but that adrenaline rush, that heart-pounding adrenaline rush, you have to see it in a theater. It's like a sports event. You can watch it on TV or you can go live. There's nothing like being there live at, you know, at the game. And that's what a great horror movie can do in a theater. It's like being at the game. But that feeling when I saw the chest burst was like, in the last 10 minutes of that movie, I remember I was in the aisle, like in a sprinting pose, just looking back over my shoulder. That's how I watched the last 10 minutes.
1: Because you were just afraid.
0: I was terrified. Right. It was a mix of Jaws and Star Wars. I'd missed Jaws. So you just heard stories about Jaws, but I'd seen Star Wars and people were saying, this is like Jaws and Star Wars combined. And I just was like, I had to know what happened. I think I ran outside the theater and I threw up. That's what I used to do. I used to barf in movies. That to me is like, so if anyone has a running barf during Ice Cream Man, put it on social media, TikTok it. Like a running barf is the highest compliment you can get.
1: For your
0: work. When it sprays over a wall or something.
1: Uh-huh. Okay.
0: Like they couldn't even hold it. They just had to bolt out of the theater.
1: Dude, man. I just remember, I think I saw Alien on VHS, like rented it.
0: Yes.
1: Right? Like I don't believe I saw it in a movie theater. I don't have a recollection of that. But the alien gestating in a human and then popping out in the middle of dinner. Yaphet Kotto is in that scene as well.
0: Incredible. Tom Skerritt, Yaphet
1: Kotto. I mean, Kota, my gosh, Picard, right?
0: Right.
1: What a cast that was as Weaver. Well. But, and then seeing that pop up and then run off.
0: Oh, nothing is like,
1: see you later. And now you're wondering where it's coming from the rest of the film.
0: And every time they find it, there's new clues. I mean, just Harry Dean Stanton. Also, it was like kind of like a workplace drama.
1: Right.
0: Where you see they're like, well, we'll go, but what about our bonuses? We got to get more shares. Like, okay, these guys are the machinists and this is the captain, like the classism, the stuff that script did. And there's a great movie called Dark Star that John Carpenter directed that Dan O'Bannon, who wrote Alien, wrote. It was John Carpenter's student film about an alien on a ship, and there's a lot of the elements from the script of Alien that got it from Dark Star that made it into Alien.
1: What would you say, again, for some folks who might hear Alien, they don't consider it a horror movie, it's more of a science fiction, like a quintessential horror film?
0: The Exorcist. For me, the holy, like the Trinity, it's The Exorcist, The Evil Dead, The Shining. Those are foundational.
1: The Shining is a horror film.
0: The Shining is a horror film. I mean, you could say it's a drama. You can make all kinds of arguments about it, but it's a ghost story and it's about demons and personal ghosts. But it is a terrifying, disturbing movie. Not a success upon release. It took many years. I mean, got Razzie Award nominations. It took many years for that movie to become revered the way it is. The Exorcist became the highest grossing film of all time. And I asked William Friedkin, I said, when he was alive, I said, you know, this is my favorite horror film. He said, I didn't make a horror film. I made a drama. The subject matter was horrific. And I think that's what made it so terrifying, is it played so real that you felt like you were watching a girl who was possessed. And then The Evil Dead, to me, that was Sam Raimi was 20 or 21 years old when he made it for $350,000 in the woods. That's what made me want to make my first film, Cabin Fever. I thought, oh my gosh, you don't have to be from Hollywood. You don't need $100 million. You could actually get, if you can cobble together, you know, $350,000 and a camera, you can go in the woods and make a movie.
1: That's your movie, right, Cabin Fever?
2: I love Cabin Fever.
0: Well, thank you.
2: Cabin Fever is one of my I remember the first time I watched it and I was like, okay, where's it going? And then I'm like, oh, this is like, wow. And then it just builds to the point. It's great. It was unbelievable.
0: Thank you. I appreciate it.
2: Hostile, too.
0: Thank you.
1: Yeah, I mean, look. By the way, that's the highest praise you can get from Mike, who doesn't really speak in full sentences. That's the highest praise you can give.
0: You know, the weird thing when you're making a horror movie is actually the best compliment is I couldn't watch it. Or I watch it on the inside. Like if you really do your job with all the makeup effects and the music and the lighting and the cinematography and everything, and people are watching it like this, that's exactly what you want.
1: Yeah, I mean, like that. It where you could not.
0: Yeah, people are like, I left, you know, halfway through, or like I threw up, I couldn't watch it. So you actually want this you know, kind of shocked reaction. Yep. That's sort of the point of a horror film. Is to, and then you watch it again and again. And like the thing is, the haunted house is only scary the first time. When you they always have these things at the end of the decade, they'll go back and look at movies like Hostel wasn't that scary. It's like no movie is scary when you watch it again. But that's when you start to see
2: the first time.
0: The photography, the things, the costumes, all those little things you notice. You can watch them over and over. But that initial scare, it's like, you know, it's like a cologne or perfume. Like you open the bottle, it's like, whoa. And then over years, it just gets less and less potent. Horror movies are like that. But then other things come to the surface.
2: Yeah, like Jay Hernandez in that.
0: Incredible.
2: It's amazing. It's insane.
0: Yeah, Jay was great.
1: What's your favorite acting performance in a horror film that you could recall?
0: I mean, there are so many great ones. I mean, look, I feel like Linda Blair in The Exorcist should have gotten the Oscar. I mean, or Jason Miller should have gotten that. That is brilliant. Or Shelley Duvall in The Shining.
1: In The Shining.
0: Are just so incredible. Or Bruce Campbell in Evil Dead 2 is so unbelievable. Recently, we all saw Obsession, and we're like, oh, yeah, Indy Navarrete should win Best Actress. I mean, I'm sure there are a lot of great performances, but to do what she did with that performance, where it's just on her face and her smile and the way she goes, no, no, no, no. And what's so great is you're watching a person do it. It's not a makeup effect. It's not a trick. It's just like a chilling performance of someone who looks like they're possessed. It was incredible.
1: Eli Roth here on The Rich Eisen Show, Ice Cream Man in theaters nationwide Friday, August 7th. And there's the movie poster there up on the screen. You mentioned moments ago Tarantino.
0: Mm-hmm.
1: When you did Inglourious Basterds, what'd you pick up from him? Anything?
0: I mean, there's so many things. I mean, Quentin was very much, you'd think that everything's kind of storyboarded and framed out. Quentin is performance first. And he's talked about this. So I'm not like revealing anything. But what I noticed with Quentin was that he wants you to know your characters inside and out. Like, it's not about the script. You have to know, like, who this person was, where were they yesterday, where are they going now? Like, he builds a universe, and he wants you to know it that way. And when he's staging a scene, it's like nobody's there. It's you and him, and the actors work it out. And then he brings in Bob Richardson, the cameraman, and then we're like, okay, let's put it there. And then it kind of builds from there. But really, the core of it is, what if there was nobody here, and we were here doing the scene, what would we do if we didn't know we were being filmed? And then you work it out from there, and then you bring in the camera. So his whole thing about performance, and that was something I never, and he doesn't watch the monitor. He stands next to the camera watching the actors. And the other thing he noticed was that often the camera's on you, your nerves, okay, I nailed it. Well, now the camera's around and they're on another actor, and you just start kind of goofing off and throwing stuff away, and there's gold there. So Quentin, he's like always watching your off camera, and he will turn around and relight if you come up with something like that. Antonio Margaretti, like we were on me and I did a bunch of versions of it. And then we turned around and we're filming Christoph Waltz, and we just kind of come in and we were like sort of half dressed, or we weren't really planning on being on camera again. And Quentin saw it, like we figured it out. And Quentin's like, that's it. And he turned around, relight, and we redid it. But it took us shooting it, doing it where the coverage is just on Christoph,
1: yes,
0: for us to find it. And then he turned around, and then it was like me and Brad and Omar and Diane. Like, it took a few times. So Quentin told me, he's like, he's also said, like, a lot of actors, I mean, if you have a budget, you can do it. They like to reshoot their first day. Like, and nobody's great their first day. So don't be afraid to reshoot stuff.
1: I have so many follow-up questions. Wow. Okay. First of all, the scene you're referring to in Christoph Waltz is where you guys are trying to pass yourself.
0: Yeah, we're passing ourselves off as Italian.
1: As Italian, and he sees straight through.
0: Yeah, he knows exactly what we're doing. He's 10 steps ahead of us.
1: He's like, well, again, his character is
0: Londa,
1: one of the most fascinating characters in any Tarantino film or any film at all. He won the Oscar for his performance. But just the fact that he's fluent in all these languages.
0: There's no fooling him. He knows everything.
1: But in real life, though, right?
0: Yeah.
1: Like, what was that like to be playing across from him in that scene?
0: People say, like, aren't you intimidated working with a great actor? It's actually much easier. When you're working with an actor that mumbles or doesn't give you anything, you have to, like, overdo it. When there's an actor like Christoph, you just react because he's so good. And look, he's the nicest guy in the world, but he kind of kept to himself for the first part of the movie. Like, later, by the end, we're all, you know, hanging out. We met him at the beginning, and I'm, you know, it was like very close to them.
1: Yes.
0: But when you're watching him up close, you're like, this is the greatest performance I've ever seen from anything that's happening in front of my face. But you have to act, and he's giving you so much to react to.
1: Like, what did he give to you?
0: Like, where he's just like, I'll give you a look, or like kind of slap you on the shoulder, and you just have to stand there and just like, ha, ha, ha, ha. And I remember just kind of doing this slow burn to Brad, going like, oh, sure. Like, you know, this look, that wasn't scripted. That was just like me as the character really reacting like, oh, this guy's on to us. We're going to get killed. And, you know, it was so much fun. And also with, you know, Brad was great. He's like, everybody wants to be in it. You know, Quentin has no cell phones on set, so everyone's there. You're just like fully immersed in the moment. But when you're working with an actor who's great, it's actually much easier because you're not pretending. You can really just, you know, react to what they're doing honestly.
1: And obviously the scene in which you are somewhat introduced as the Bear Jew, Donnie Donowitz, and you're coming out of the tunnel.
0: Yeah. With a bat,
1: getting ready to, you know, kill.
0: He kept me in that tunnel for 5 days before we shot it.
1: Are you serious?
0: Yeah. I mean, he's like, oh, we'll get to it today. And I'd be back there. We set up like a punching bag and weight and like a pull up bar so I could just like stay angry and sweaty. So I was like a caged animal. And finally at the end, I was really, and he'd get to the end and go, oh, we're not getting to it. I'm like, oh. So just like each day, by the time we got to it, I was really, really ready.
1: Okay.
0: And then he let me rant because Marty Katrosser, who's a script supervisor, is from Springfield, Mass. I was like, can I like showboat a little for the guys? And like all the way, you know, he went yad on that one all the way to Lansdowne Street. Like I could really let my inner mass hole out.
1: I was going to ask you that question because you're from Massachusetts.
0: Yeah.
1: And then once you connect with the bat.
0: Yeah.
1: You start talking about Fenway and Ted
0: Teddy
1: Williams. Was that ad-libbed by you? Because
0: yeah, that was ad-libbed. I mean, look, I love Quentin. He's the greatest writer in the world. And, you know, there are very few people that he would trust to do that. But it was just like, in the script, I beat him. But I asked him, I was like, would it be okay if after I kill him, if I just do a little like, this is the close we get to going to the movies. I want to entertain the guys. I want to showboat a little bit. Mm-hmm. And then he's like, yeah, you can do it. And he let me like really, really rant. Like that full rant just, you know, came out of me.
1: About Ted Williams?
0: Yeah, Teddy Williams. He went yad on that one all the way to Lansdowne Street. Like that's exactly where that guy would be. He'd be like in Boston in his head, you know, like thinking about all that stuff.
1: And that's part of Tarantino saying, know your character.
0: Tarantino, right? Like, I remember we had a script read through the first day, and he's like, close your scripts. And he's like, when did you first join the Bastards? And he's like, who are you? And I was like, well, you know, I'm Donnie Donowitz. I grew up in Georgia. And I had gone to Boston. I'd researched the street. I talked to World War II veterans. I talked to people that were alive in Dorchester at that time, where I would have lived, what my apartment building would have been. Like, I had a full book of who Donnie Donowitz was. So he wanted, and I knew Quentin. I know Quentin well enough to know that he would want that. And he really imparted that to me in all of my characters that I write. When I write my characters now, and the characters in Ice Cream Man, I don't like it to feel like written dialogue. I like to feel like you just kind of dropped in on that family having dinner. Like, it feels real, like you're sitting there, the way the kids talk to each other. The kids are fully swearing in the movie. And they feel like, the kids were like, this is the first time we can actually talk like a 12-year-old in a movie. Because I hate kid acting like that. I want them to talk like the kids in Stranger Things or It, where you're Bad News Bears, where like they really talk like kids. So Quentin really taught me that like you really have to know these people the way you know your best friends. If you're writing dialogue for anyone in this room, you know exactly what they would say at any given moment. Or you have a really good approximation of it because you know them and you know what their background is. And that's why I think Quentin is, you know, the greatest writer. He's really like a novelist, but he thinks of his characters as the most important thing. Everything comes from the characters. And that's something he tried to impart with me. I mean, look, I know Ice Cream Man is like insanity and gore and it's Looney Tunes and it's more kills than all my movies combined. But I actually try to write great characters or I don't think people are going to care about the movie. I want people to watch the movie going, man, I love those kids in Ice Cream Man. Their characters are great.
1: Mm. Love this conversation, man. Okay. I can't get enough of process and how it works and how people get inspired.
0: Quentin made us tell our entire backstories. And there were people that hadn't worked on it. And they were like, one guy got bounced. He fired someone. He thought he was just going to be like one of the people in the background with one line or something. And Quentin's like, you don't know who your character is? You know, how are you going to play these scenes, even silent? He wants everyone to know everything about their characters. I talked for 2 hours about Donnie. Brad did the same thing. Like, we all went around the table just talking about it, and that was the first rehearsal. So we all kind of knew who each other was. Wow. He asked us about a million scenes that didn't happen in the story. He's like, well, what did your character do when this happened, when that happened? I was like, well, I thought this, blah, blah, blah. But we had all prepared for it, and it was fun. That's exciting. As an actor, you never get to do that anymore. There's no rehearsals anymore. People don't rehearse like that. They just parachute in, they shoot, and they leave.
1: I'd love to know what Christoph Waltz said about his character.
0: He had a whole thing. He kept us separate. Quentin kept Christoph separate. Christoph doesn't like read any. Like, he just focused on Londa. He doesn't like. He wasn't ingesting pop culture or being on a cell phone. Mm-hmm. Christoph knew this was like the role of a lifetime, and he just like went into learning the character, learning the lines. He could think of the reason it's so brilliant is like he can think of every single moment. You know, it was a lifetime of preparation for that role for him.
1: Damn. Eli Roth, Ice Cream Man, in theaters nationwide tomorrow, Friday, August 7th. And Snoop Dogg did the music, huh?
0: Snoop Dogg did, yeah. I worked with this composer, Brandon Roberts, who's amazing. We've done, he won the Emmy for Andor. And I was talking with Snoop because we have a horror movie we want to do together. And there's a fake trailer. There's a trailer for it on Ice Cream. So I want it to be like a ridiculous haunted house movie. And Snoop Dogg's going to be in it. So we've been talking about Don't Go in the House, Bitch. So I told him about Ice Cream Man. And he's like, hey, I got some music. And he sent me this score. Like, not rap music, score. Yeah. And it was incredible. So I was working with Brandon, my composer, and we listened to the Snoop music. We're like, this is so good. We don't want to touch. We like, there's a sequence where the music shifts in the kind of the Kidpocalypse playground attack. It's like, stuff you never would have think. It's Snoop, that's Snoop Dogg's music. And then I told him, you know, Ice Cream, You Scream, We Scream, Ice Cream. And he sent me like this incredible song. We use it in the end credits. I mean, the guy's the best. I absolutely love him. So yeah, the next thing I just want to, and Nas is an exec producer too. So I just want to make, you know, horror movies with Snoop and Nas and just kind of doing our own thing. That's the fun thing of doing it outside the studios. You don't need anyone's permission.
1: Well, this has been a blast chatting with you.
0: Thank you. I appreciate it.
1: Thanks for coming here. Really appreciate it.
0: Thanks for the support. We need it. You know, that opening weekend, I think people are, there's nothing quite like it.
1: Well, it's coming up this very weekend. Ice Cream Man, everybody check it out. Theaters nationwide. Eli Roth here on the Rich Eisen Show.
0: Thanks, guys.
1: Just a moment. 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
22: Hey, great job on that read.
1: Susie Schuster makes life brighter.
22: Great job on that read.
1: You used to, like, when I first started this job, you're like, you need to work on your reads.
22: Yeah, great job.
2: Rich, you are a little... Susie and I were a little simpatico. Yeah. In the beginning, I'm not going to lie.
1: What do you mean? What do you mean?
2: We weren't as good as now, right, Susie? You agree?
22: Yeah. Mike, whatever you say.
23: You saying he was Basura?
2: I'm kidding. What are we saying?
1: No, it's not that.
2: I used to get back.
1: That was the notes we got. Yeah. We got noted. Boy, did we get noted when we first started here. We got a lot of notes.
22: A lot of notes.
1: I don't take notes no more. Yeah,
23: no more notes.
24: Can't remember. When was the last time we got a note?
22: I'm smart.
23: Well, everyone else is gone.
1: Have you met Susie Schuster? She's got notes.
23: Oh, that's true.
22: No, I'm really going so bore positive. I am channeling Ted Lasso. I am going to only say positive things. I'm putting positive energy in the world here.
1: Moving everything. See how she's working?
22: Bro, I've got like 4 minutes to promote the show.
23: Why would you mention
1: Ted Lasso? Why would you mention Ted Lasso?
22: Well, Rich, that's because today on Women's Sports Now, we have a doozy. We have Jason Sudeikis joining us, which is very exciting. I give all the credit to Sarah Tiana because she's like, let me just text him. There he is. Now he's on the show.
23: Wow.
22: So I think Sarah Tiana, I go like this to you. I bow down to you. Well, and we
1: there is no I in women's sports.
22: But there's an I in Tiana.
1: There's two in Tiana.
22: Yeah, two.
1: Plus, you know, listen, she crushed it.
22: No, there's not. There's one eye in Tiana.
1: One eye in Tiana. Oh, God. There's two A's in Tiana.
22: God, you joke.
23: Wow.
22: Smokes over here.
23: Really brushed
2: it. I'm the dumb one?
1: Crushed it at Big Slick. Her
22: she
1: set
22: did.
1: At Big
22: She's
1: Slick
22: awesome.
1: Was spectacular. And then who's in studio, Suze?
22: Oh, not going to lie. Somebody named Kylie Kelsey. Ooh. Count the eyes in that. Kylie, one eye.
23: One.
22: Yeah, how's that going? Hi, how are
1: awesome.
22: You?
1: Awesome.
23: Two in Kylie.
1: That is so cool.
22: She'll no, be, it's a Y. It's a Y.
1: She'll be the third Kelsey to ever walk into the studio.
22: Mm-hmm.
1: Oh, Travis. Yes,
19: that's true.
1: And Jason.
19: Jason. Yes.
22: But by far the most beautiful.
1: I would have fully leave
19: Don't
1: that to
19: Jason
1: you.
19: Short.
1: As you are, right. You know, you are, I only have eyes for you.
22: Oh, sweetie, that's so nice.
1: There's an eye in Rich and Isaac, ladies and gentlemen.
22: That's true.
1: That's an awesome show.
22: This is exactly why we wanted to do a show.
1: Right.
22: Today is so much fun. Just to be able to go into the world of entertainment, to have somebody like Kylie come on, to talk about the FIBA roster, and I can say, what the hell were you thinking not putting Olivia Miles on it?
1: Mm-hmm.
22: So this is kind of like my idea of a perfect day. The whole squad is here. Renee's here. Colleen's here. Sarah's here. And
1: fantastic.
22: I'm in that chair
1: over
22: there.
1: The squad's back together.
2: I'm nice.
1: Right? And Ted Lasso season 4 just dropped, as the kids say, on Apple TV. He's coaching a women's team, and he is maybe the, is there a bigger New York, we were asking this before, a bigger New York Liberty celebrity fan than Jason Sudeikis?
22: No, and
1: as much as he can.
22: There isn't, and I'm not going to lie, Rich, I did, you did ask me to wait to watch Ted Lasso with you, but I snuck a little bit in.
1: I know, you're a professional, you have to see episode 1 before Jason.
22: It's so happy.
1: It's great.
22: We all need a little bit of Ted Lasso in our life. And we will talk about the Liberty. We're going to talk about why he's so invested in women's sports and what that means for sports everywhere.
1: 6 Eastern, as it is every single Thursday on ESPN, the app, as well as Disney Plus, Hulu, the full digital family of networks. Suze is here. Jason Sudeikis will zoom in at 6 Eastern, and then Kylie Kelsey here in studio, and then I'm heading to, I'm in Canton, you're here, I'm there. You're here, I'm there. Right. So I'll be in Canton, Ohio, doing the Jacket Dinner Friday night, and then with Kurt Warner and Lewis Riddick on ESPN for the Saturday induction ceremony. We're back to wrap up this show on Disney Plus with Suze in a moment.
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25: Here is your latest Middle Tennessee weather. Tonight will be partly cloudy with a low around 74 and a light southeast wind. Friday brings mostly sunny skies and a high near 95, with heat index values up to 104. There is a 20% chance of showers and thunderstorms afternoon. Friday night stays partly cloudy with a low around 75. Saturday sees a 40% chance of showers and thunderstorms, mainly after 7 a.m., with a high near 93. 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

0: capitalize to take advantage of it? You can't blame the Dodgers for this one. It cost them $9 million and three prospects. That's it. They're also spending all this money, $1 billion in the future, and half a billion now almost. And they're like, we'll take Scooble. $400 million, let's start talking. How much you want to defer?
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1: I'm Christine Lisi. As they did in the spring with quarterback Daniel Jones and top receiver Alec Pierce, the Colts handed out another big payday. Today it was to running back Jonathan Taylor. Two-year extension worth $44 million, $39 million guaranteed, third largest deal for a running back in NFL history. And it keeps him off next year's free agent market. Coach Shane Steichen.
2: He's one of the best in the league. I mean, there's no doubt about it. And to get him signed to that extension is huge for our football team. You never want to lose great players, and he's a great player. Obviously, played his whole career here. He's a home run threat, makes a ton of plays for us. You know, when we need a play, he's usually the guy that makes it.
1: Buccaneers GM Jason Light told reporters he has no plans to trade Vita Vea. The Pro Bowl nose tackle looking for a new contract recently requested a trade. Caitlin Clark, Paige Beckers, Angel Reese, Aaliyah Boston, among the first-timers named to the 12-player women's national basketball team. North Carolina football coach Bill Belichick said his son, defensive coordinator Steve Belichick, is on indefinite medical leave. He did not provide any other details.

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1: And at guard, 6'4" from Kentucky,
0: Matt Jones.
2: Well, I did an event with Mike Tomlin. I opened for Mike Tomlin, and he was competitive. Like, he's
3: at the Ha Ha Club? What do you mean you opened?
2: No. I was at a conference, and I was the first speaker. He was following me.
3: What was the topic that had you opening and then Mike Tomlin?
0: Myron Metcalf.
2: You don't think I'm good at anything, I don't think. But I'm known in some circles, man. I'm known in some circles. That's all I'll say. People know me. I get into places.
3: I'm sir.
0: Matt and Myron on ESPN Radio and on the ESPN app.
3: He's known in some circles. And that means it's exciting to be with him. It's Matt Myron, presented by Progressive Insurance. Matt Jones, Myron Metcalf. You can give us a shout, 888-SAY-ESPN. We love hearing from our listeners all across the country. This is a participatory show, so 888-SAY-ESPN. Myron, you also can find us on Disney Plus, ESPN Plus, Sirius XM Radio, or on the ESPN app. Myron, we were talking before the show, and you never know what the topic is going to be, and you were having sort of an existential crisis because you don't know what to do. And so this might be a good thing to ask the listeners. You found some keys, am I correct?
2: Yeah, I found a set of keys. Knocked on some doors, and eventually I just grabbed them because I know how trustworthy I am. So I always think that's the best way to go in that situation.
3: So you found some keys like outside your house?
2: Yep.
3: Okay, and your thought process is that if you keep them there, people will come to get them. Am I right?
2: Yeah, and I'm not a burglar, right? Like I know that I don't have to worry about me doing anything. I can't speak to everybody else, but I grabbed them.
3: Is it possible a burglar that was coming to your house dropped the keys outside of your house, and you may now have actually caught the

0: person that did it.
1: It's possible.
0: Yes.
1: It certainly is possible, but I grabbed them and put them in my pocket just to be sure, because I think that's the best way to do it.
0: Well, I'm glad. So for those of you, if you're in the Minneapolis area and you have lost a key, go on to Myron Metcalf's house. He probably has it.
1: No, don't come to my
0: house.
1: Don't do that, man. Don't do that, man.
0: He'd be glad to give you the key. What do you mean? Because you are trustworthy.
1: I'm gonna get Spocked or whatever they call. What do they call that thing where they like go to people's houses and?
0: Do you mean
1: is that what it means?
0: Well, there's doxed. That's where somebody puts your address and your phone number.
1: The kids do it to people. The
0: is it swatted?
1: Thing,
0: like, is that right? Swatted.
1: Swatted. Oh yeah, swatted. That's not Spock.
0: Yeah, not Spock. That's what happens when you're a Star Trek fan at the convention. Yeah.
2: Probably just meet up at his local Dairy Queen. It's so
0: that's
2: popular.
0: Right.
2: Everyone.
0: Oh, by the way, the local Dairy Queen. There. Did you end up going to the Savannah Bananas event?
1: No, but I drove around it. And
0: how many people
1: it was
0: were
1: chaos.
0: There? What? How many people were there?
1: I don't know, but it was a big crowd. It was a big crowd. You couldn't just get in. You can't just walk into my Dairy Queen like a normal Dairy Queen. It doesn't work like that. It's too busy.
0: Allegedly,
1: so
0: the busiest.
1: Like take a number.
0: Allegedly, the busiest Dairy Queen in the United States. 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
0: All right, so here's the thing. If you're like me, you probably, maybe you were, when you were younger, or even now, you go around and you go, where do these people come from that do sports radio? How do you end up getting a career in this? Because sometimes you'll turn on the radio or television and go, this person sounds like they don't know anything. So how in the world did they get to do it? Maybe you have that opinion when you're listening to us from 3 to 5 o'clock every day. But everybody has a different path. You know, Myron, you went to journalism school. Am I correct?
1: Yep. Mankato, Minnesota.
0: I was a lawyer who just happened to start a blog, and it ended up getting popular. And next thing you know, your career starts. So everybody has a different path. But I will tell you, it is very rare to have the path where you win an auction and you end up making a career with that. I think that is going to happen for Lewis Cobb. Now, you may say, who is Lewis Cobb? He is a fan of the Philadelphia Phillies, and he went, Myron, to an auction. And as part of an auction, his friends chipped in to pay for him to get to do play-by-play for one inning for the Philadelphia Phillies. A really nice gift, if you think about it, for your friend to be able to let him do that.
1: Yeah, I mean, they believed in him, and I understand why.
0: Well, I didn't understand why. I will tell you, when I saw that this clip had occurred, my initial instinct was Lewis Cobb is going to be terrible. Because there are a lot of people, Myron, who think they can do this, right? They think, oh, well, of course, I can sit there. It is very hard to just sit and fill time. So when I heard Lewis Cobb was going to be calling the game, I thought, this is a disaster. But then he did it. Now, we are going to play for you his entire first at-bat call. Now, remember, this is a man who is not a professional broadcaster. He won an auction to get to do this for the Phillies, and here was his call.
6: We are headed to the third inning. Phillies on top 2-1, and we're pleased to welcome Lewis Cobb from Medford Lakes, New Jersey. He is our Phillies' fantastic auction winner. He outbid the competition to spend an inning and do some play-by-play in the booth. And Lewis, welcome. Glad to have you here.
7: Thank you, Scott. It's a thrill to be here. It's a lifelong dream to be in the Phillies broadcast booth. So here we go. Painter with the first pitch to Ortiz. It's in there for strike one call. Phils with two in the bottom of the second to take the lead. As we start the top of the third, now Painter delivers. It's bounced foul towards the Phillies dugout. And they count 1-1. Phillies winning the first two games of this series. One more to go tomorrow night, and then a three-game set with the Blue Jays over the weekend.
0: Now let's pause it right there. Pause it right there for just a second.
1: It's good.
0: Okay.
1: It's good.
0: What a start. right? Am I correct? First of all, he's got the voice. Welcome, everybody. Like, he's got it. What? Immediately, I'm thinking, this is one of the most amazing talents I've ever seen for someone who's never done it.
1: I mean, you feel like he was playing a joke on you, almost. Like, yes. Like, this can't be some fan that you just pulled off the street and he's that good. That's incredible.
0: And then he sounds like an old-timey baseball announcer. It's like, you know, Sparky Anderson. Like, he sounds like one of those guys you would hear on, like, old newsreels.
2: Like Prime Vin Scully.
0: He sounds, he's got the nasally voice, and he knows how to fill the time in between the pitches.
1: Yeah, he sounds like all those pre-Jackie Robinson calls. you know what I mean? Like, that's, like, when they show you those... On TV, that's how he sounds.
0: Yeah, you know, Shipwreck Kelly just came back from the war, and he's been playing second base. That's kind of what he sounded like.
1: Yeah, Stoney Johnson, you know, with the hip. Yeah, that's how.
0: In the off season, he's a dentist in Scranton, and now he's playing. And that's what he sounds like. All right, well, but then let's finish the at bat.
7: Yeah, it's a check swing. It's a called strike three. He got him. So Ortiz down.
5: And Lewis, you spent your life as a firefighter, police officer?
2: Neither of those things.
5: Just guessing.
0: So, unfortunately, his cohorts maybe didn't do the research they should have, Myron. He says, you spent as a firefighter, policeman. And no, neither of those things. And he finishes the inning. 6.5 minutes of glory. You can look it up online. Lewis Kalb, in my opinion, is my MVP of the week.
1: You have to hire him, I think, if you're like a minor league team or something. I don't know if a major league baseball team would, but somebody, if you're in a minor league team and you just want to draw attention to your team, you got to hire this dude, because that's amazing that to just step into the booth, if that really is his first time, and be that good.
0: Let me go even further, okay? I think the Phillies, I'm not saying fire whoever they have. I'm sure it's a legendary person that's been doing it a long time.
1: Yeah.
0: But I think they have to use him again right later this year. Maybe he just does the third inning of every home game or something. But you can't just let a talent like that rest, can you?
1: Yeah, but you can't come to me if I'm the longtime announcer and say, all of a sudden this guy gets to do the third inning, because then I'm going to assume that he's going to do the fourth and fifth. So you're pushing back on that.
0: He's taking your job.
1: Yeah, if he was that good and that was me, I'm sabotaging the whole thing. Like, I'd be talking over him. I would be disruptive. He was too good to be that comfortable in this.
0: All right, so now I have a challenge for our producer, James. James has worked with us for a long time on Sunday mornings, and James is a great producer. He understands how to work with us. He's very patient. James, every Friday, we are going to take a random person in the world of sports, and we are going to ask them to be our celebrity guest picker to pick games on the weekend. James, I want you to find Lewis. See if you can get him, and see if he can be our celebrity guest picker tomorrow. Are you up for that challenge?
2: I'll do everything that I can to find him.
0: That's not the excitement I like to hear.
1: Go get him.
0: I like to hear you say, James, yes, I will find Lewis and we will get him. Can you do that, James?
2: Yes.
1: James, how did you sound less confident the second time?
0: Okay, so here's the thing. I think a lot of our listeners want to cheer our producer on. If you know how to get in touch with Lewis, 888-SAY-ESPN. I want James to succeed, Myron, on his first challenge. I hope he is able to find Lewis called tomorrow.
1: Yeah, get your confidence up, James. We can do this. We did this on Sunday morning all the time.
0: Yeah, you can do this. I think you can do it. Dennis is in California. Go ahead, Dennis.
8: Hey, guys. Thanks for taking my call. I had the pleasure of having Vin Scully actually do my commencement speech from university, and that guy sounds exactly like him.
0: Oh,
8: that
0: you had Vince?
1: Wow.
0: What university did you go to?
8: Pepperdine.
0: Huh. Wow, ooh, Vin Scully would be good. That would be a good... That is a beautiful campus. Well, he does sound a little bit like him. That's actually a really good call.
1: I mean, you got to hire him. Like, to your point, Matt, like, somebody has to hire this dude right now and just put him to work, because that's fascinating.
0: And the first thing that has to happen is James has got to find him. Now, football comes back tonight. The Hall of Fame game from Canton, Ohio. It is the Cardinals versus the Panthers. I would say, Myron, not necessarily the best matchup in terms of excitement. Are you looking forward, however, to having football back in your life?
1: Absolutely. The drought is over. We survived the dark days of June and July to get back to this point in football. I mean, we're not going to be without football, I think, until sometime in late February. From now until then. So,
0: well, there's like eight days or 7 days before the next game. But you do get this game, and then it starts the process of all the games happening.
1: Yeah, I love these games and these moments, because this is where the underdogs shine. And then here's the thing, Matt. There are going to be a bunch of guys who play tonight who may not get on an NFL field ever again.
0: Yes.
1: I don't know. I think I love these moments. It's the start of football. You got
0: to
1: celebrate.
0: All right, so do me a favor. One of the things we used to do a lot on Sundays is I would get you to try to sell me, as if you were the broadcast person, on why I should care about the game tonight. My initial reaction is to be skeptical about caring about Cardinals, Panthers. Explain to me why I should care about the game tonight.
1: Do you like fun?
0: Excitement? I do like fun. I do
1: competition?
0: Like fun. Yes.
1: Okay. That I think Panthers Cardinals is for you, Matt. Carson Beck, you remember him, the University of Miami star, led his team to the national championship game. He's going to have a chance to prove for the Cardinals tonight that maybe he's their backup quarterback behind Jacoby Brissett. Like, maybe this is a guy who has a future in this league. On the other side, if you're Kenny Pickett, you have a chance to prove that you're the guy behind Bryce Young. Also at the receiver battle, Xavier Leggett, everybody knows him, the South Carolina native with all of the fun interviews. He's trying to prove that he deserves a spot on this franchise, and he's more than just a viral star. That's why you want to watch this game tonight.
0: Are those the two starters? Is it Carson Beck and Kenny Pickett?
1: Kenny Pickett, yeah.
0: All right, now, Mike, if I'm correct, Mike Tomlin is on the game tonight. Is that right?
1: Tomlin's on the game.
0: I'm actually going to be listening to see what Mike Tomlin says about Kenny Pickett. That's kind of an interesting, he coached him for a long time with his whittle bitty hands. I'm going to be interested to see what he says, aren't you? And do you think Tomlin's going to be good at that?
1: I don't know. I mean, I think he's got some personality. I had an interaction with Tomlin where we at the same event, and I've told you that before.
0: I've heard about that. It was on the intro just a few minutes ago. Yeah.
1: Yeah, incredible speaker. You did not respond, however, to my pitch and how well I did. You just sort of skipped over that element of it.
0: Well,
1: so
0: it was okay. The Carson Beck thing is interesting to me, because Carson Beck is someone I think that college football, and I wonder if NFL fans will be the same way, they've always kind of taken this guy for granted. Even going back to Georgia, he won at Georgia. Then he goes to Miami. He takes the U back to the national championship game, something they hadn't been in 20 years, and yet falls in the draft, feels relatively disrespected, at least in my opinion, in the entire process. I know that draft gurus find things to pick out, but I've often wondered if Carson Beck might be the kind of player that has more success than people think, because he's been so highly scrutinized playing for two very powerful historic programs, and he won, and yet it felt like he was never given his due.
1: Yeah, I mean, it's been up and down in terms of how we've seen him. At one point, the phenom, then obviously took a step back, then goes to Miami, to your point. It also feels like he's been playing since 2011 or something, right?
0: Does,
1: like Carson Beck. It feels like he played 14 seasons in college football.
0: He's one of those college players. You get that in sports, these guys who it just feels like they played. I think Grayson Allen, I think he was at Duke Grayson for Allen. 17 years. Perry Ellis at Kansas was another guy that played for years. Carson Beck has a little bit of that. I feel like he went up against Vinny Testaverde and took his job.
1: He did. He's been in all the quarterback battles at Miami and Georgia. And I don't think a lot of people take him seriously the way that they should. There was all that off the field stuff. Remember when he said he's not going to go to class at Miami? He was.
0: But wasn't he just being honest? I mean, none of these guys are going to class, right? I mean, there's a college I know, not Kentucky, but a different college I know where I talked to their athletes once, and every single one of them told me all their classes were online. I feel like Carson Beck just admitted what everyone else does.
1: Yeah, but like you save that for the group chat. You know, you don't say that on a microphone at one of your first press conferences. So I think people see him as kind of as arrogant. Like that's kind of the narrative that's followed Carson Beck. And now let's see if he can back it up at this level. He's going to get a shot tonight if he plays well.
0: Cardinals and Panthers, what's your outlook for those two teams going into the 2026 season?
1: It's not great for the Cardinals. I mean, Jacoby Brissett, they had to restructure his deal to bring him back. He wanted a lot more money. They figured it out. You have a situation with them where, yes, you lose Kyler Murray, and they played better without him last year, but you don't have an elite talent like that on this team. And I think you have to wonder if Jacoby Brissett can be that full-time starter for them, defensive issues. I don't know what to make of this team, but I think the bar is fairly low, whereas the Panthers, in that division, you can be a playoff team. My question, Matt, is can they be more than that? I think that's the question about the Panthers.
0: Yeah, I'm hesitant to think that. Bryce Young, to me, last year was a year where he did prove himself to be worthy of being a starter in the NFL. Now the question is, how good is he? Is he a guy that you can actually win with? I think Jacoby Brissett is another guy that's always sort of forgotten. He, I believe, is 33 years old and has kept a career in the NFL for 11 seasons, which is actually quite an accomplishment for a historic backup.
1: Yeah, I mean, he's 33 and he's played for 37 teams.
0: You know
1: I mean?
0: Yes, that's exactly right.
1: Name a team. Jacoby Brissett has played for them at some point. And for him, this is his one chance maybe to prove that he can be a full-time starter in this league. And Matt, there aren't a lot of stories of guys who are mostly backups who suddenly become elite quarterbacks or solid starting quarterbacks. So we'll see if he can change that narrative.
0: 888-SAY-ESPN. We want to know if you're a Cardinals or Panthers fan, are you excited about the game tonight? And then can we find Lewis Kolb? James, are we making headway already on finding this guy for tomorrow?
2: I'm searching.
0: That doesn't sound very confident. My hope is over the course of the 2 hours, we will become more confident.
1: You just Googled his name?
0: That means he didn't even...
1: James put his name in Google and said he's searching.
2: I'm sitting here looking for people that I can contact to try to get him on.
0: He's on Facebook.
1: He ain't got people.
0: Every Lewis
1: he was a
0: Kolb.
1: Fan 3 days ago.
0: Yeah, he's going to find. I've got faith. We will. We'll get into some more
1: Facebook.
0: NFL and other stories next. There, I'm Matt Meyer.
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0: Center.
1: I'm Christine Lisi. A couple of days after the Falcons made Bijan Robinson the highest paid running back in NFL history, another running back got the extension he was looking for. Colts and Jonathan Taylor agreed on a two-year, $44 million extension, $39 million guaranteed, third largest deal ever for a running back. Indy's offense will still revolve around Taylor, and that opens things up for everybody else, notes ESPN NFL analyst Jason McCourty.
2: You look at the weapons they have outside of JT, you're looking at Alec Pierce on the outside, a deep threat wide receiver that benefits off the play action pass. Tight end Tyler Warren, another guy catching the ball over the middle after Daniel Jones has faked that ball in the gut of Jonathan Taylor. This is such a huge signing, getting him, keeping him happy, and allowing the rest of that offense to blossom.
1: Doesn't look like the Buccaneers will be granting the trade request of Pro Bowl nose tackle Vita Vea. GM Jason Light said he has no plans to trade Vea, who is holding in as he looks for a new contract. Caitlin Clark, Paige Beckers, Angel Reese, Aaliyah Boston, among the first-timers named to the U.S. Women's National Basketball Team for the upcoming World Cup.
3: Hey, it's your resident Super Bowl champ, Chris Candy. 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
4: Matt Myron here on ESPN Radio. Shout out to my Cincinnati Reds. Those of you watching on ESPN Plus or Disney Plus, I'm wearing the hat. This is brand new. Just got it Tuesday night at the game. Just swept the, I guess what, Sacramento A's? Is that the name of the team now? Or actually, they don't even say Sacramento, right? Don't they just, call themselves, James, they just call themselves the A's or the Athletics? What do they call themselves?
5: Sorry, I was too busy looking for Lewis Cobb. What did you say?
4: They call themselves the A's or the Athletics?
6: Yeah.
4: Athletics? Is that what it is?
5: Okay. Yeah, the Athletics or the A's, yeah.
4: But,
5: yeah.
4: But they don't even accept Sacramento, unfortunately. I went to the game Tuesday night. Myron, there was a couple right in front of me. They made out during the entire game. And I thought, what is more romantic than A's versus Reds baseball on a Tuesday night? That's how you know it's love.
6: Yeah, what else you gonna do? You had a Red Days game.
4: Can we play a game? Because I will spoil and say I was not able to. Can you name an A's player current?
6: Sure. Yeah, name an A's player.
4: All right, well, give me one. No. Don't look it up. I want you to give me a current A's player.
6: I don't know. I'm trying to think of many. Well, they have an all-star.
4: What's the last A's player that you can remember?
6: Well,
4: going
6: back
4: historically, and you can't say Dennis Eckerson.
6: Not going back. I mean, you know, I grew up with Ricky Henderson as my favorite player of all time.
4: That was a long time ago. Can you think of one from the last decade?
6: Canseco and all those guys. I mean, those are my favorite A's players for sure. This era, not so much.
4: So I'm going to take that as no, you cannot name an A's player from the last 10 years. One person writes, Matt, here's what I would tell Myron to do with the keys. Throw them into the river. Out of sight, out of mind. There you go. If you don't have it, then there's no way you can help the person.
6: Throw them into the river?
4: Yes.
6: But they might walk by. No, that's somebody's key. They're actual keys, like they're labeled.
4: Another person, again, the text machine is 772-774-5254, says Myron should embrace the cookie name. Imagine all the endorsements. I feel like Myron likes money. If I were to own a cookie company and offer him an endorsement if he goes by cookie, would he do it?
6: You can make a call to my people and we can have that conversation.
4: You got people, don't you? Yeah.
6: I wouldn't. I mean, we'll see. Nothing about me is Cookie. My mom had a friend named Cookie. No one's ever called me Cookie. So I don't think that's the name for me.
4: Except me. Now, the 49ers and the Rams are going to start the NFL season and they are playing in Australia. Have you ever been to Australia?
6: I have not.
4: It is, they call it the land down under. A lot of people don't, if you look the map, did you know Australia is essentially the same size land-wise as the United States?
6: I didn't know that. I knew it was big.
4: But you don't, like, you look at the map and it's just that little thing down there, and you would think, well, that's not very big. It's actually, we distort the globe to make it look like we're much more important than we are. The Australia is essentially the same size as the United States.
6: Okay, and this National Geographic segment was brought to you by Matt Jones. You can find further PBS updates.
4: I'm trying to educate the people. So the 49ers and the Rams are going there to play the opening game. And one of the teams has decided to go a week early, and one has decided to get there the day before the game. The 49ers are going to get to Melbourne 1 week before the game to adjust to the time differential, according to Dan Graziano. And the Rams are actually going to come the day before and essentially stay up in order. I don't know if they're, I mean, I assume they're going to sleep, but they're going to try to stay as close to the actual American time zones as they can and not disrupt their schedule going forward. What do you think is a better game plan? Get adjusted to the jet lag a week early, or act like you're not even in a foreign country and go the day before and leave the day after?
6: Yeah, I've never heard of anyone trying to go the day before a game. Like, I know they probably have some sleep specialist who studied all this stuff, but I can't imagine that getting there before the game with the jet lag is a better strategy. And then I think the other part of it is they're turning right around and leaving. So it's not like just they're getting there early and then they're going to the game. Right away, they're going to leave. So I don't know how that helps you down the road of a 17-game season.
4: It's an interesting theory. I mean, their theory basically is if you go and get your body clock adjusted, it's going to take you 2 or 3 days. And then presumably when you return, it's going to take you 2 or 3 days. The Rams are saying, we're going to leave at the time of day that we would be sleeping in L.A., sleep on the plane, wake up, get our team to stay up for the regular time frame, and then they will basically still be on L.A. time, even though they're in a different country. It's almost like a science experiment playing out on an NFL field, because I'm not really sure. I understand the thought process, but I'm not really sure which one will work.
6: Is it a science experiment, or is it somebody trying to save on hotel rooms? You know, because it could be that simple as well. You know, that might be someone who
4: you think the Rams are just cheap. They don't want to pay for Australian hotel bills for a week.
6: Yeah, they might have seen those hotel bills and said, "Wait a minute, we're gonna go the day before." You know, that just doesn't make a lot of sense why you would put your body through that. And then, can you sleep on planes? Because I can't.
4: I cannot.
6: So the idea that everyone's going to be rested, that doesn't make a lot of sense to me.
4: And I would assume if you're flying all the way to Australia, that's a 14-hour flight. I believe the flight from the East Coast to Australia is the longest flight in the world. They're on the West Coast, so it will be a little bit closer. But, I mean, that is a huge difference. Are you a fan of NFL games that are played in Europe? I think they have a record amount this year, maybe 9 or 10.
6: No, you know, we've talked about this. I don't understand what we get in return. I get we're trying to globalize the game, but unless you tell me,
4: what do you mean what we get in return? Do you want it to be like a cultural exchange program?
6: Yeah.
4: You do. Okay.
6: Yeah, like I thought. Like, I don't know. Do we get Ronaldo or something? I don't know. I didn't know what the trade was.
5: We got the World Cup, didn't we?
4: Yeah, we got the World Cup. So. You saw that, and that went swimmingly. It went really well.
6: Yeah, but I mean, give us more. If we're giving you NFL games. And the weird thing to me is Roger Goodell has yet to say, okay, we're going to put a team in Europe permanently. We just keep sending them Jacksonville 8 times a year and not actually having a plan.
4: But, I mean, this is a great game.
6: Permanent presence.
4: This is a great game, 49ers and Rams. And if you're the 49ers and Rams, it might be hectic to be there. But think about what's happened in London with Jacksonville. When you go to London, which I have, you see Jacksonville Jaguars jerseys. London has kind of adopted that as their team. Maybe that happens for these West Coast teams in Australia.
6: I mean, again, did they give us tea and crumpets in return? Like, I don't know what we, like, I figure we should get free tea and crumpets or whatever they eat over there. Something in exchange
4: for us giving them NFL game. Ronaldo is Portugal. You said tea and crumpets, that's England. This is Australia. It's not even the same continent.
6: man, they know each other. They do a lot of the same. They do a lot of the same stuff. So I mean, for me,
4: they're aware.
6: I just, these are great games, fine. But like, at what point do you just say we're going to have an international presence in the NFL and you're going to put a team or two over there? It just doesn't make sense to keep doing this unless that's the plan.
4: One of the players that will be potentially making the trip is Aaron Donald, and when Aaron Donald decided to come back, we all sort of placed him in the Rams locker room and in the Rams defensive line to see what kind of impact he would have. But Sean McVay and the Rams announced earlier today that Aaron Donald was actually, quote, trying out for the team. Here's what Sean had to say.
0: The NFL transaction wire had Aaron Donald working out with the Rams today, which I guess...
5: Did it come across as a tryout?
0: It did come across as
5: best
0: a tryout.
5: That we've ever had.
0: Okay. You think he could make the team?
7: Phenomenal.
5: I think he could make the team.
7: The kid's got a shot.
5: Yeah. No, that was honestly our way of being able to get a workout with him within the parameters of what's necessary. But Giff Smith said it's the greatest tryout he's ever had.
4: One of the great things I like is when coaches admit to cheating. And he's like, we just wanted to be able to have him work out, so we called it a tryout. I actually think that's brilliant.
6: Yeah. Yeah, yeah. Michael Jordan was trying out for the Bulls in 95, I guess. Like, I mean, this is going to happen. Clearly, Aaron Donald wouldn't be getting in this kind of shape, being attached to the team, unless he planned to come back. The crazy thing, Matt, about this Rams team is you don't need him to play 17 games.
4: No.
6: Just get it ready for the playoffs, and you'll be fine. So if you're Aaron Donald, this feels like the perfect situation to make your return.
4: What do you think his impact will be? I mean, he's been off for quite some time. Obviously, we remember him as a dominant player. You do risk a little bit of how people remember you when you come back if you're not quite the same. Do you expect him to be? I mean, the Rams Super Bowl contender, do you expect him to be a big part of it?
6: Yeah, I don't think he'll be that Aaron Donald, because no one, I think, comes back after a layoff and they're the same guy. But the gap between him and everybody else, I think, was so wide. He'll still be elite. I just wonder how healthy he stays. Like, how many games can he give you? And if you're the Rams, again, I don't think the plan will be every game on Sunday you see Aaron Donald. I think it'll be gradually getting him ready midway through the season so he can be prepared for the postseason, and that's where I think he'll wreak havoc.
4: One person writes in on the text machine again, 772-774-5254. Matt, I am actually listening in Australia. Even though it seems crazy and people are mocking them, I actually think the Rams have the best strategy. If you're only going to be here for a day, just act like you're still in LA. The time works because we're on the exact opposite schedule of the United States. Kudos to the Rams. They are outsmarting the 49ers. Agree?
6: Yeah. No, because we're ignoring the 14-hour plane ride. Like you traveled a ton. That takes a lot out of you
4: when
6: you go 4 hours. So to go 14 and you're stiff and you're sitting down, it, to me, you don't have the advantage because of the flight itself.
4: Well, I like it. I like anything where it's not just about sports. It's about dorkiness. And the question of who's going to win this game based on sleep schedules, to me, is like exactly it. What qualifies as dorkiness. Now, Myron is wearing right now, the second consecutive day, a soccer jersey. Is that right? What is that?
6: Yeah. It just became my thing a little bit. I have a friend of mine who is in the soccer world. And he said, hey, you're going to wear a jersey every day. And I thought, you know what? Maybe I'll try it. It's easy.
4: You're going to wear a soccer jersey every single day?
6: I'm thinking about it. I have a bunch of
4: them. Do you have that kind of money to wear every, like, how many do you own? God.
6: What are you saying? You don't think they pay me for this show? You think they just...
4: I mean, that's a lot of money to wear. I mean, soccer jerseys are not cheap. How many jerseys do you have?
6: Okay, thanks, financial advisor. I would say that I have a bunch, because here's what I did. This is a true story. I would watch the World Cup. And, I dabble in soccer.
4: Okay.
6: And if I saw a jersey that I liked that matched a pair of shoes I had, I would go buy the jersey. So I got jerseys that I honestly don't know. Some of them, I don't even know what the country is. But I have a bunch of jerseys.
4: So what is that country, you guys? Is that Spain?
6: This is Colombia, I believe.
4: Colombia. Okay. All right. Yep. Well, so Myron's wearing a soccer jersey. So in his mind, he's a soccer player. Well, he's not the only one that thinks of themselves as an athlete. The Detroit Pistons opened up their camp to people to try out to play for the Pistons, and the results were spectacular. And so we're going to ask you, 888-SAY-ESPN, is there anything in professional sports that you believe you could do today? And that's a serious question. Is there any professional sport or any sort of position in a sport that you believe, listening, you could play? 888-SAY-ESPN. We will tell you about the Pistons and that question next here on Matt Myron.
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20: Here is your latest Middle Tennessee weather. Tonight will be partly cloudy with a low near 74. Friday brings a slight chance of afternoon storms, with highs around 95 and heat index values near 104. Saturday sees a greater chance of showers and thunderstorms, with highs near 93. 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
4: It is Matt Myron here on ESPN Radio. The smart speaker, you can play ESPN Radio. Now, a lot of you have probably wondered, could I play, not me, but could you play a professional sport? Well, you get a chance if you live in Detroit, because the Motor City Cruise, which is the Detroit Pistons G League affiliate, is hosted a one-day open player tryout, where they allowed people to try out. They're going to do it again in September. And if someone was the best or has a chance, they could be invited to the training camp in October. It costs $250 to play. And the video from the first one, Myron, was immaculate. There were people of all levels, including one young man who could not seem to keep his pants up and would foul everyone on the court. For $250, would you pay to try to try out to be a Piston?
6: Yeah, I mean, it seems like a why not kind of situation, but I saw the video. There were three brothers out there who didn't pay the entry fee. They just jumped in the game.
4: They paid the $250?
6: Nah, they didn't sign up the proper way. They were just out there. They grabbed somebody's jersey. But it was fun. It's also one of those moments, Matt. If you talk to people, so many assume that they could play at a very high level. Usually, especially in basketball, much higher than what they could have actually done. Like, how many basketball guys do we know that assume they could have played in the NBA if something...
4: But I feel like you're one of those guys. Like, I feel like you might believe that there is something professional that you could do. I know you well enough to know you have small amounts of delusion. Is there something you believe that you could do?
6: You just want me to name one? Is that what you're saying? Or
4: one?
6: Is that the list?
4: We can start with one, yeah.
6: I don't know if this is an official thing or not, but like roller derby, I would have been professional in that. Like, if there was a roller skating competition, I could have.
4: Oh, you just mean you're a really good roller skater.
6: Very, very good roller skater.
4: Okay. That's
6: very good roller skater.
4: Love to niche skill.
6: Love to roller skate. I think I'd be competitive in ping pong. I'm not saying I would be.
4: You've watched the Olympics. You could not play with any of those people.
6: A dude in my neighborhood had a ping pong table, man. Like, we played. So a guy in my neighborhood had a ping pong table as a kid, and we played. So I think I'd be good at that.
4: I think in my prime, okay, yeah. in my prime, I could have won one service game against a professional tennis player. One. Because I could serve, really fast. I don't think I could have returned anyone. I think I would have had to get lucky. They would have had to have, you know, framed a couple of them. But I think if I was playing not someone great, but like on the Challenger Tour, I think I could have taken one game of service against the worst player on the Professional Tennis Challenge Tour.
6: See, that's bold. Because, I played college football briefly, and I don't think there's any way I could have been.
4: But tennis is different, because even though they are a lot better, if you have a fast serve, you have a fast serve, right? And I was 6'4", and if I, again, I might double fault every point, and then I'm out. But if you give me a match, which would give me 6 chances at it, and I played 50 people, I think I could win one.
6: That whole segment for you was just wanting to tell everybody you're 6'4". And that's all you wanted to do. You're like, I'm 6'4". Like, tall people love telling you how tall they are. But that's a bold statement.
4: All right,
6: to
4: well,
6: say
4: let's see. 888 say ESPN. There are other people who say that they can. Bill in Iowa, what is it? What's a professional sports thing you think you could do?
0: I would want an opportunity for one time to get out, long snap, punt it, get down on coverage one time. I could still do that. Played that did it in college. Had the great pop time, obviously, 5'11", 6 foot. I wasn't going to do anything after that. But long snapping, I'd want to be able to do that. Maybe for a whole game, but one time for sure.
4: So you think you did it in college, if you don't mind me asking, on what level?
0: Yep. NAI, small NAI school.
4: Okay, so Myron, you played college football. Do you think an NAIA long snapper, I could put him in for the Bears, and he could get through one play?
6: I think the specialists would be closer than you think. Like kickers, punters, long snappers, I think at all levels, the elite ones at least would have a better chance. Once you get into the running back, quarterback, wide receiver, O-line, no chance.
4: But I think, if he practiced for a week,
6: yes,
4: you think you could put him in a Bears game and he would be able to long snap?
6: The problem isn't the long snap, though. The problem is the 6'7", 280-pound dude who's about to knock you back to the NAIA.
4: But you're not allowed to hit them anymore right after they do it, right?
6: Yeah, but the risk is still there. So I think that, to me, is the reality of, like, could you handle what happens after that? But could they long snap? Sure. I bet there's a bunch of guys at that level who could do it.
4: Justin in New Orleans, what could you do?
1: Not a thing, my man. I'm not going to lie to you. I played college baseball, and now at 44 years old, I have gym muscles, and I'm pretty sure if I got hit right now, right after I got done crying on the ground, you'd have to call the paramedics.
4: You're 44, but when you were in your prime, do you think you could have struck one guy out in the major leagues?
6: Yeah, how fast could you throw it?
1: Topped out maybe 88, 89, but there's no way. I mean, those guys were incredible. I mean, the MLB players are just exceptional athletes.
4: Can I say something? I'm a Reds fan. I think this season you could strike Matt McClain out.
6: You could play right now.
4: He's hitting 120, I think. So I think there's a decent chance you could get him. 888 say ESPN. Let's know. What do you think you could do? Also, Myron has taken a strong stance about Patrick Mahomes, which I want to deal with. Plus, we have our first college football poll, and for the first time in like 17 years, Alabama is not ranked in the top 10 in the preseason poll. There's that. More of your calls. You can listen on ESPN Radio. Don't forget to do the podcast. This is Matt and Myron here on ESPN.
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2: 35 years of the best sports talk in Nashville. It's the George Plaster Show with Tennessee Sports Hall of Fame quarterback Kelly Holcomb and young gun Lewis Maddox. And now, here's your host, George Plaster.
3: Hello again, everybody. Welcome in on a beautiful Thursday. And yes, it is hard to believe, but football night in Nashville is back. Year number two from Sports and Social in Green Hills Mall. You come out tonight to celebrate the fact that it's football season. I'm not saying the game will be great. It's the Hall of Fame game. Carolina Panthers, Arizona Cardinals. But you know what? We're going to have a lot of fun tonight. We got a lot of prizes. Lewis, if you will, please show those beautiful shirts that even Kelly has acted. Oh, you got it in the corner of the picture. Even Kelly has acted like has met his approval. Not that I really care. But let's say hello to Kelly, who joins us from Murfreesboro. Let's cut his. Yeah, go ahead. Cut that out. Kelly, say hello.
4: George, I think you do care. I really do.
3: Do you really?
4: I do. I think you care. Deep down, I think you care. And I think that you like the fact that I like the shirt.
3: Kelly, let me give you three words. Don't flatter yourself.
4: Okay.
3: Well, Lewis, you've seen the shirt. You like it, don't you?
5: Yeah, it's the best one you've ever made.
3: Yeah, we've got several.
5: The bar was low, but it is the best you've ever made.
3: Oh, like. So, as all of you know, on Thursday, Danny Evans, who is truly the baseball guru, joins us from just this side of Wrigley Field. He's got the best backdrop going. Let's bring him up here. Danny, how you doing?
6: I'm well. Looks like Kelly, Lewis, and I have the same memo about what to wear today, so I'm feeling good.
4: But George didn't, though. George wore his 1986 Knights of the Round Table shirt.
5: That's a new one.
3: That's a polo.
4: Oh, Knights of the Round.
3: Danny.
4: Yeah, they look the same, George.
3: Don't egg him on.
4: Danny knows what I'm talking about.
6: I'm just thinking, George, you know what? It's let's just say haberdasher is not in your LinkedIn profile.
3: True. So he did one earlier this year where I wore a new shirt and he says the 70s called and wants their shirt back.
6: I can't say anything, George. I'm bad. When we moved here, oh my God, we found clothes that I hadn't worn in 20 years, and I'm just like, what are we doing?
4: Danny, you're not wearing your grandfather's dress shoes. George still got those.
6: No, that's on tomorrow's docket.
3: Let's settle down, boys and girls. Let's get to some baseball. Danny, I'm going to lay one on you.
6: Let's go.
3: You may not have even seen, but I want you to react to.
6: Okay.
3: In the wake of the trade deadline now over with, mm-hmm. It has been reported in Atlanta that Alex Anthopoulos tried to do a Jacob DeGrom or Spencer Strider straight up kind of deal. It didn't really matter because DeGrom shot the whole thing down. But think about it, Danny. Several years ago, he peddled an injured Kyle Wright to the Kansas City Royals. The Braves have been totally mum on Spencer Strider. You get no info.

0: whatsoever. And now all of a sudden this comes out and the conspiracy theorist in me is saying, wow, this injury must be even worse than I have imagined.
1: George, I tell you what, at the trade deadline, you explore so many things in conversations that involve so many players in so many ways. You know, listen, when Jacob DeGrom's healthy, he's Hall of Fame caliber talent.
0: He sure is.
1: Spencer Strider at his best is not Jacob DeGrom. And both of them have had injuries. DeGrom's older. You know, maybe they were just exploring. I learned one thing early in my career. And guys and the listeners need to know this. If you're really doing your job, you're exploring about every possibility with another team you can, because otherwise you really can't compare club to club. And sometimes you'll go places that gets out in the media that you were just, you know, throwing a rubber ball against the wall, trying to see if there's anything there. You know, very candidly, you know, heck, he might have suggested that. But George, you know, there's a no trade involved with DeGrom anyway.
0: Right.
1: So it's ultimately DeGrom's call. And ultimately, like a few other guys at the deadline, it was, and he decided to stay.
0: Okay. I've got an ugly one, and I want to get your reaction to it.
1: Yeah.
0: So here are the Dodgers, and they've got this unbelievable player in Shohei Ohtani.
1: Yeah.
0: Who also has, when he's healthy, just wipe out stuff. You and I have seen him at his best where he's virtually unhittable. But Danny, I have started to believe that the Dodgers ultimately long term, they can't keep him healthy as a pitcher. And right now, they're kind of in that nebulous, we don't know if we're going to have him when it matters. Can the Dodgers win the whole thing without Ohtani, the pitcher?
1: Sure. Oh, absolutely. With their pitching staff. But I think they're also being very mindful that they don't have to rush him back, George. He's a two-way guy, so unique. They need his bat. I mean, he had another big game yesterday. He looked great. That was a heck of a game for fans if they saw it. It was PCA and Ohtani just showing how great they were. I think, George, you're in a situation where they don't want to rush him. They want him to recuperate. They want him to get better. They want his bat in the lineup for 5 plate appearances a day. But what they really want is when they get into the postseason, however they match up with whoever, they want their best group of players together. That includes Glasnow, Snell, Freeman, Ohtani. That includes Kiki Hernandez, who's finally healthy, Smith, who's getting there. I think they're being very, very smart and very patient, using their cushion in the West to say, hey, listen, let's be very pragmatic about this. We're trying to win the last game of the baseball season. We're not trying to extend our lead. What we're trying to do is be prepared for late September where we can put the best 26 guys on the field. And George, you know, for all of us who love the regular season, I mean, we love when Ohtani pitches on Wednesday nights. I mean, it's a lot of fun. It's great Wednesday night baseball. My class and I watch a lot of it. But it's, George, you know what? In the best interest of the Dodgers, they've got a heck of a rotation. They don't need him right now. And if he doesn't come back at full throttle, he'll come back next year. His magnetism, George, is that he can do all this. They're going to make $1 billion this year because of how marketable he is, significantly the biggest baseball name in the game. And along with their 2 world championships, they market the heck out of him. They're making money that no one's ever made before. And it's because they've got this amazing talent and they want to maximize him.
0: Danny, I know both of us watched the Cubs series against the Dodgers at Wrigley. And truthfully, I have never heard Wrigley more electric in the regular season. If you're a Cubs fan, was that a huge step forward for them? Or is it simply the regular season and you've just got to say, hey, that's great, but let's not read too much into it?
1: George, you've been there. It's a magical place. It's a phenomenal place. I grew up in that ballpark. I worked there. It wasn't cool when I was working for the White Sox, but oh my God, do I love that ballpark. And I love the neighborhood and I love what they've done. But George, at the deadline, they made some really good moves. I mean, they added a couple starting pitchers, got rid of another one, made some good moves without talking about their core. Their core is intact. And they were not swinging the bat for about a 10-day period. And against the Dodgers, they looked fantastic. They looked good against the Yankees. This is a club, and we talked this over about 2 weeks ago on this show, when I said, I still think they have a shot at getting to the Brewers, which in itself would be a heck of a situation. But George, I would not want to play that club in a series in the postseason, because their home field advantage is extraordinary. And they've got some players who have been there, done that. Subsequently, they're not afraid of the stage. That's a really good team. I think it's one of the better teams in baseball. You know, they're a lot to me like the Red Sox, where you don't want any part of them in the postseason.
0: Okay, you kind of stole my thunder there. 6 weeks ago, we had given up the Red Sox for dead. Then they won 15 in a row. And to me, almost as impressive is even after that streak got snapped, they continue to pile up 2 out of 3 or 3 out of 4 or 4 out of 7. Danny, when I look at the American League, I don't see anybody that can just go grab this thing by the throat right now. And so I'm asking myself the question, could the Red Sox get all the way to the World Series with a team we never saw coming?
1: Absolutely, George. No question. What they have done is unprecedented. I think it's been done maybe 2 other times in the modern era of baseball. 1 other time in their franchise's, stunning history. It's an extraordinary story, what they've been able to do. It doesn't mean it's going to continue, but what they have done, and George, you crushed it right there. After their streak, they sputtered for a couple of days, but they didn't sputter after that. They played super well all week this week. They made a great trade to give themselves one of the best catchers in the game for the next year and a half. Their weak spot on the team was solved. And a guy in their own division who already knows how to pitch to the Yankees, to the Orioles, to Tampa Bay. That's such a good team. You know, you look at the postseason, Tampa Bay would be the first seed, the White Sox too. I don't look at either one of those as an insurmountable club. The Boston Red Sox would be playing the Yanks, and Houston would be playing Cleveland. And I look at Boston and I say, even though it's hit New York, that is one heck of a great series. And I think the winner of that series might be the team to beat in the American League. And that's remarkable because it's a wild card play-in. But I think that's what the big thing in the American League is right now. Who's going to host that other wild card series? And George, I'll tell you what, you're right about the American League. It's a free-for-all, not only for the divisions, but also for the wild card. We have 8 or 9 clubs battling for effectively 3 or 4 spots. It's an extraordinary race, whereas the National League is not there right now and looks to have more superior teams. But look out for the Boston Red Sox. That is a really good team.
0: Okay. Segment number one is done. We're going to go to the break. We are at Sports and Social in Green Hills Mall, and we want all of you to come on out tonight for football night in Nashville. The first edition in year 2. What does that mean? We're going to watch on the big screen the NFL Hall of Fame game, kind of celebrate the fact that football is back We've got a lot of prizes to give away. So think about that. If you're free and have nothing on your calendar, come on out and join us. After the break, Kelly Holcomb and then Lewis Maddox. We'll talk to Danny Evans. We'll take your phone calls around 3:40. Get ready. 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
3: A beautiful Thursday in Nashville. And by the way, we're at Sports and Social in Green Hills Mall. We will be back here a week from tonight for the Titans preseason opener against San Francisco. So if you can't come out tonight, make plans for next Thursday as we try to compare notes and figure out, hey, how much better are they, or are they better at all? Danny Evans is with us. He, of course, is our baseball guru and the former Dodger general manager. Kelly, what do you got for him?
4: Danny, I'm intrigued about your chat question. Is it because that the Blue Demons haven't fielded a team in 85 years?
5: That's exactly right, Kelly. We haven't played since, I think, 1938. But, you know, I look at it as we're undefeated.
4: Oh, is that right?
5: Undefeated in the 21st century is what I always tell people.
4: They probably got good intramural flag football, do they?
5: Oh, yeah, and it's such a basketball school, Kelly. It's unbelievable. I mean, we won the intramural championship 1 year, and I had ringers left and right. It was so much fun. My God, what a fun tournament to win. And it was a little ugly at times, but it worked.
4: So I got one or two baseball questions, and I'm going to ask you my normal general manager questions. But obviously with Tarik Skubal going to the Dodgers, Detroit let go another guy, Casey Mize. Which guy do you think will have the most impact on their team?
5: Skubal, by far. Skubal, just an elite arm, arguably probably the top two or three pitcher in the game. Mize got lit up last night in San Diego. He had a really bad night. He didn't get out of the third inning. I think Casey Mize is just a guy who has had trouble staying healthy and has never attained who everybody thought he was going to be. Kind of a typical, somewhat failed prospect, but not completely. He's a good pitcher, not a great pitcher. And when he was selected, people thought he was going to be one of the best pitchers in the game. And I think what they did is they depleted their club, but they made moves on a couple guys who were going to be free agents.
4: Okay, so I'm going to go on to my general manager stuff. When you make a significant trade like the Tarik Skubal deal, I know you've been in situations like that as a general manager. You don't have to name any names. You do a really good job of that. But has there ever been a situation with you or with anybody where you have this big blockbuster trade and for some reason it does not work out? It just like how devastating or defeating is that to an organization when you get this guy who you think is going to put them over the top, and for whatever reason, he's just not the same guy that you brought in, and he doesn't mesh with the team.
5: Absolutely. You know, even free agents, Kelly, you know, sometimes they just aren't the guy when they come to your club. You know, sometimes it's just the ballpark's different, the league's different, they're not comfortable in the city, their family didn't move with them, coaches are different. I've had a couple trades that, you know, everybody who does deals has deals that they look back and they go, whoops. So I'm not ashamed of that, but I will say that when they occur, you learn from each one of them. You learn what you didn't do as well as you should have. The biggest thing I learned, Kelly, is this. Some guys just don't like the anxiety and the pressure of being the guy. They were acquired and they can't handle it. But I think also sometimes guys just don't blend real well with your team. And I think that's the biggest lesson I learned, and I try to pass on to my proteges all the time, is being really smart about team chemistry and how a guy fits, whether or not this guy in your clubhouse 7 days a week is going to make not only a difference on the field, but be a contributor off the field. Kelly, you know, sometimes guys are good players, but they're not very good teammates. And sometimes a club is on a breaking point where adding a good or a bad guy is the difference. And if you err, in a way that might really disaffect your club. There are all sorts of stories in baseball of guys who didn't work out and had to be traded a year or two after the deal. And it was so bad that you just took 60 cents on the dollar to move the guy. I've had a couple of those. They're not pretty, but it helps everybody involved.
4: Okay, so let's go to the flip side of that. And I'm going to put George on Front Street because he's a little upset at what happened in Atlanta. We got guys that call on the show that are upset at what happened in Atlanta. But how satisfying is it to you and as a general manager when you bring in a guy that nobody really thinks much of and they blossom into something that nobody ever thought they would? Like, you've got to be like beating yourself on the chest inside saying, yeah, I made that trade. I did it. I knew what we had. How satisfying is that?
5: Kelly, it's more satisfying for me for the staff member who recommended it and did the deal, because for them, that's a direct contribution to the club, and they realize their voice is going to be heard differently from that point forward. It's an amazing experience to see that, Kelly, when, you know, one of your staff or one of your scouts make a recommendation and the guy turns out to be even better than you anticipated. And it allows the person, you know, whether it's a guy or a woman, to come up with an idea that impacted the club so significantly that people talk about it. And I have always been one to pass on those accolades publicly, because it's good for people to realize that, you know, I'm only as good as the people around me, and I'll eat the bad ones, but I share the good ones. And I do that. I do that strictly, Kelly, because you don't need to eat the bad one if you're a staff member. That can really hurt your career, but boy, it makes your career if you recommend it and people find out about it.
4: So, with the Tarik Skubal trade, I know you've seen some really good trades and some really bad trades, but go back through your wealth of knowledge. Where does this fit under one of the better trades ever, or does it, or like who would be the best trade ever in professional baseball? I know that's hard, that's tough, but like where does this rank up there with that?
5: Well, I think the Mookie Betts deal when the Dodgers acquired him from the Dodgers, from the Red Sox, one of the best deals I've ever seen. I mean, that they just absolutely ransacked the Red Sox. But I think some clubs, it's amazing how you can make a trade and it benefits both teams. The Expos made a deal at one point with the Indians that turned out to be a great trade. I think it was Sizemore. I'm trying to think who else. You know, George will remember it. It was the left-handed pitcher. Lee, who pitched for the Indians,
6: and Cliff Lee.
5: That's right, and it was a great trade. They sent three guys who made the All-Star team. Eventually, it was a terrific deal. Then you've got other trades like Lou Brock for Ernie Broglio. You have Frank Robinson for Milt Pappas. Some deals that don't work out. I really think the Sabathia deal to the Brewers was a phenomenal trade, just like one of the best deals ever. We made a trade in Chicago 1 year with Texas where we acquired Wilson Alvarez and Sammy Sosa in a deal along with Scott Fletcher. And boy, those guys did really well. Made another deal with the Giants at one point, Kelly, where four of the six players we acquired were on a division championship team of ours 2 years later. And I'm really proud of that deal because we got slammed and suffocated, but those guys were playing in October, and I was pretty proud of that. But through the years, I think the Skubal deal was a good deal for both sides. It was an elite deal for the Tigers because they got three really good players. But for the Dodgers, they got one of the best pitchers of his generation. And I believe that he will love playing for the Dodgers on and off the field. And I think he'll result in being a real strong candidate to sign a long-term contract with that club.
4: So my last thing here, and after I know you've looked at all this stuff and look at all the teams, which team do you think, or team or teams, help themselves to get to make a run for this postseason?
5: I think the Cubs did a great job. I thought that was a really strong variety of deals. You know, the Dodgers made a couple of small trades, and they were really solid deals for their club. Just thinking around offhand, the Red Sox certainly adding Rutschman. That was a great trade, not just for 26, but for 27 and perhaps beyond. So I think those are the clubs that did the best. I know people are dissatisfied with Atlanta, but look at what they've done since the deadline. I mean, even though you don't think you made the major deal, they acquired three players that have made their team better. My first boss, Kelly, told me something that really embedded in my brain. You can't always hit a grand slam in the trade deadline, but if you just make your already good team incrementally better, you are better. Because I was the one who always wanted to make the big deal early in my career. You know, I was young. I was just wild. And it was like, let's do it. Let's do it. And he just said, well, that's not always the way to do it. And just getting a little better means better. I think certainly a number of clubs got better. A few clubs I just wonder about, but I wonder about them most of the time anyway. So there was no surprise.
6: Hey, Danny, I kind of want to flip that a little bit. I thought we were going to get through Kelly's questions without him stealing any of mine, but he stole my last one on his last one. So kind of on the other side of that, teams that you'd look at that are maybe rebuilding, don't have a shot of getting into the playoffs, who do you think profited the most out of all this for the future? And who do you think, you just said some teams you wonder about, I mean, who just sat there and didn't do a whole lot of anything?
5: Well, Seattle didn't do much, and that surprised me. Houston didn't do much till the end. Cincinnati really didn't do anything, and they've been hard to figure out all year, and they have a great general manager. They probably just didn't have enough of a farm system to make it work. I thought the Angels were pretty aggressive. They made some good moves. They shed a lot of players. I can't figure out the Mets right now. I just can't figure them out. I kind of don't know what they're trying to do. They're trying to rebuild for next year, but it's going to be awful hard. You know, the Giants are portraying themselves as doing some good things, but the Giants thought they were a contender this year, and they whiffed so badly. It's, you know, a lot of people are arguing Vitello is a bad manager. Well, I don't think he's a real good manager, but I also think he wasn't given a very good club. Lewis, the other thing is this. There's some teams that didn't want to make any major moves. The Nationals, they're getting some heat. But I think that a club that did really well, you know, candidly, was the Orioles. They got five players for a guy that I'm surprised they traded, but they got five really good players. And yeah, it was a tough deal. Yes, they're saying they probably shouldn't have drafted him first and they should have taken Bobby Witt instead. But one of the problems this time of the year, and Lewis, it's not the general manager, it's the owner. You know, I think the Pirates did a great job at the deadline. The Pirates got better. But I think what we have here are some ownership groups that just were not totally all in on their playoff chances, and it reflected at the trade deadline.
6: Hey, Dan, and as far as the Braves go, I know we talked on Monday about this, and you said that the temperature of the room as far as Braves fans go is like nobody's really happy with it. George isn't happy about it. Braves fans aren't happy about them not springing ahead. And we talked about it on Monday that you thought they got better when we talked, but you thought that they weren't done. But you aren't disappointed with the way that things went in Atlanta?
5: No. No, they've got an 8.5 game lead. They're ahead of the Dodgers now in the postseason. This is a really good club. And I think if Riley stays hot, which he has been since the break, that's almost like acquiring a new player. Because Austin Riley in the first half struggled. First 60% of the season. And this is one of the better players in the National League. He sputtered and he was not very good. And suddenly he's real good. If he's good and they stay healthy and their pitching continues to get healthy, sometimes you don't have to make big deals. You just have to get your guys back. So I think some of the clamor, I always think it's noise. And when you're a good club, sure, you'd like to make the big move. But if the big move isn't there to be made, and it's obvious from some of the rumors, Lewis, there's no doubt that Alex Anthopoulos was aggressive. It just wasn't a fit. And when it's not a fit and you improve yourself incrementally, you're still a good club that got better.
6: Danny, last thing for me, you talked about managers and Vitello, and how much is a manager truly involved in the trade deadline process? Like, how much were you dealing with your manager? Has that changed any today?
5: No, your manager can't really do much at the deadline. He doesn't see these players on a daily basis. He doesn't really know your minor league system because that's not his job. His job's to manage his 26 players every night. And I think you include him in your conversations, but he can't have a voice so strong that he'll veto deals because he is not equipped to make conversational decisions at the trade deadline because he's not involved in the conversations. He's not on the virtuals and the calls. He doesn't interact with the scouts. Some of them think they're really dialed in. I had a manager one year who just thought he was like Trader Joe. And it's like, no, you don't know what's going on and you don't know who's available. And the other part about it, you know, I'm a big stay in your lane guy. Lewis, if your job's to be the manager of the team, just do it really well. And let the people above you do their job very well. And I have found when that goes on, by keeping the manager and his staff involved, you know, you want their input, but they're not stamping anything. That's not their job.
3: One thing that's interesting, and I didn't realize it, the 7-game winning streak by the Braves does have them in the 2-hole for the moment. Right. Milwaukee, if you're looking for best records in the National League, Milwaukee today is number one by 2 games over Atlanta and by 2.5 over the Dodgers. Finish one or two, you get an opening round bye.
6: Danny, the Dodgers aren't scared, are they?
5: After six
6: losses in a row?
5: No, everybody has, you know, they lost 7 in a row last year. It seemed to work pretty well in November for them. Every team, Lewis, and I think this is my experience speaking here, every team has streaks, good and bad, that are insufferable. You think you're the best team in the world, and then you think the sun's never coming up again. But when you get into the postseason, all of that makes you a better club because you've gone through adversity. And you know really where you are. No way the Dodgers are afraid, and they shouldn't be afraid. They're an elite, talented group with great character. And Lewis, what they're trying to do is unprecedented National League history. No National League team has ever won 3 World Series in a row. It's an extraordinary accomplishment if they can do it. It's dynasty material. If you look back at what they've accomplished in the last 10 or 11 years, it's extraordinary. So, no, they're not afraid. They're going through a little dip in the season, and that's okay. The big guy's getting hot again. Mookie Betts is hot again. They're starting to get their catching figured out. They're getting guys back. The Dodgers are not going to go away.
3: Okay, let me ask it a different way. Mm-hmm. Give me a fairly quick answer.
5: Yeah.
3: At times, I think they're bored. They don't have any competition in that division.
5: I don't think they're bored. I think everybody brings their A game to play them, George. I think every team wants to womp the Dodgers. That's why they were sold out at Wrigley this week. They're a target. And when you're a target, you can't look good 162 times.
3: Good answer. Let's go to the break, and we'll open up phone lines for Danny. And you need to move in a hurry on this, because we'll take one batch of phone calls for him at 615-759-9949. Again, 615-759-9949. Your phone calls for Danny are next on the George Plaster Show.
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8: 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It's country. Nothing but three outs and the truth. Do you believe me now? 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
3: It's going to be an exciting Thursday night here at Sports and Social in Green Hills Mall. Football Night in Nashville returns for year number two, which means if you come out tonight, not only can you watch the Hall of Fame game, and I'm not going to sit here and tell you that's great football, because in the second half, there will be future bartenders and insurance agents. But the first half will be fun. We'll celebrate that football is back, and we've got some really good prizes, as well as those shirts to give away, the football night in Nashville shirts. But now, let's get to your phone calls for Danny. Let's start with Tony in Nolensville. Tony, say hello to Danny Evans.
13: Hello, Danny. Hello, everybody. And first of all, yesterday, Kelly Holcomb, thank you for calling me out and showing my support for the Cubbies when you said you knew that I was happy with what was going on, and I sure am, buddy. They've been red hot. Danny, we talked about 2 weeks ago about the four-game, four-series stretch coming up with the Pirates, Cards, Yankees, and the Dodgers. They went 9-4. Two of the losses to the Yankees in that series they lost. They lost 2-0. And 2-1 on three pitches. So talking about a team that's not scared of the Dodgers right now, I'm going to put my Cubs right there. I don't think they're scared of them. Now, the Dodgers, we all know, are loaded. We all know that. But I'm really happy the way the Cubs, you know, played them toe-to-toe and definitely out-hit them. And then, of course, they come back on them. But the one thing I do want to talk about a little bit, Saturday, Danny, a pitcher, a rookie, finished up the game named Antonio Kelly. He happens to have graduated from the same high school as Steve Goodman. Do we all know who Steve Goodman is?
5: You betcha. Talking baseball.
13: The writer and songwriter and producer and singer of Go Cubs Go. And
3: I thought
13: that was rather interesting. He's the only baseball player to have come out of East Main High School. He ends up with Chicago, and the only other person that, you know, popular is the guy who wrote Go Cubs Go. I thought that was a pretty interesting statistic. Danny, I'm hoping the Cubs get to within four games going against with the Brewers coming up at the end of the month. I hope I can get into a four-game window within, you know, about that week or within 2 weeks. Do you think that's possible, especially with the Brewers looking at their schedule? They've got a pretty brutal schedule coming up, having to go to the West Coast. Now, today the Cubs got beat on a two-hitter. I think they come in there against Toronto a little flat after the high-octane series against the Dodgers. So I'm
3: some of it's Dylan Cease.
5: Exactly right, Judge.
13: Say that,
5: Tony,
13: again.
5: You know what? They're one of the Cubs are one of the five best teams in the game. The problem is the Brewers are too. They're 5.5
13: That's
5: out, I think, going into today's game. So they're 6 out now. There is no way the Brewers are going to run away from the Cubs. I don't know if they can catch him, but I wouldn't put it past him. This Cub team is a much improved ball club. The deals they made at the deadline, especially Zephyrjohn at the end. Oh, my God, Jefferson's got an outstanding arm. He's going to make a big difference. They added two starters. That's a really good team. I would not be surprised if they caught the Brewers.
13: And I got one last question for you, and I asked Kelly Holcomb this question. I heard a statement earlier this past week about a player once he's drafted and his is called his genetic potential. When players are drafted coming out of college, what does a general manager or a manager, what does a genetic potential do you see in a player that might be 21 years old, getting drafted? What do y'all look at as a window as he gets older, his genetic potential? I'm going to hang up and listen. Guys, great show. Thank you.
3: Thank you, Tony.
5: Well, I don't want to give all the secrets away, Tony, but if you're a really good club, you do some things that are unique, and you see where the player is with various metrics, and sometimes you start to realize you might have something better or worse. It can be vision, it can be physical, it can be mental, It can be blood work. It can be structural. There's all sorts of things that go into play. It's an extraordinary process, but I would never give up my little secrets because you got to pay me a lot of money to give up those secrets.
3: Eric in Nashville, welcome in and say hello to Danny.
14: Hey, Dan, as always, it's a pleasure to talk to you. I'm going to get to this real quick because I know you want to get some other calls. Two things, quick things. One, Danny, and I had to ask you this. Did you see that video of the umpire in the Texas Rangers manager get into it, I guess, last Sunday at the Astros-Rangers game? Then they stopped as a girl sang the national anthem. I mean, as to saying, God bless America. And then they got into it again, and he kicked them out. Because I told George about it Monday, and then he played the video of it Tuesday. I thought it was pretty hilarious. Did you catch that?
5: I've never seen Skip Schumacher so mad. He must have either gave him a really bad recommendation for a restaurant or it was the call.
6: Yeah, Eric, I put that on because you said that. So I appreciate you bringing my attention to that video.
14: Yeah. I'm just glad you got to see that, Danny. And the other thing, and then I'll get off. And I know you've got pretty much covered about who you thought the winners and losers were in the trades, Danny. But my question concerning trades is this. Was there one trade in the American or National League that kind of surprised you? What I mean by that is, boy, I did not see that trade coming. Was there any of that that happened to you? Always, Danny, pleasure to talk to you. Pleasure to talk to you guys. Y'all take care, and we'll talk to you soon.
3: Danny, I never saw the Adley Rutschman thing happening.
5: Well, I saw that coming the day before from somebody in the game who told me that he was suddenly available, but Eric, first of all, I'm sorry about your red legs. I missed on them. I thought they were going to be better. But the Rutschman deal for me was a surprise a couple days before. When I first heard his name surface, that was not a name that I would have brought up as a potential trade. But it made sense after a while when I learned some more things about where the Orioles are. But I don't know about you, George. That one, I was like, whoa. They're going to move him at this point. They're 2.5 out of the wild card. Okay. Something must have happened from above. Keep in mind, folks, the general manager was not hired by the current owner. And sometimes that changes a lot of the landscape.
3: Frank in Smyrna, you are up next with Danny Evans.
15: Good afternoon, gentlemen. Danny, regarding my Braves, yeah, was I disappointed that they didn't get Casey Mize? Yes, I was. But I think, you know, when you've won 7 in a row and 14 out of 19 and we're 8.5 games up in first place, I don't feel like I have any right to start complaining too loud about the front office in Atlanta. I mean, we know who owns them. We know what it all is. And I just get the idea my Braves are good. They're going to be okay. You know, I like what I see. Other than releasing Jorge Mateo, I was not real thrilled with that. But the one thing I wanted to talk to you about is my wife and I have come up here to Washington, D.C. for a few days just to look around. And we're going to go to Nationals Park tomorrow night to cross another ballpark.
5: Great ballpark. Take the train, Frank. Don't drive. Take the train. It's a great experience.
15: All right, there is a subway station by the hotel. What's around the ballpark and inside that I need to know about and go check out? Do you have any recommendations for me?
5: It's a terrific ballpark. It's got all sorts of real cool history about D.C. baseball. I love the ballpark. You can walk all the way around it. The train station is a two-block walk. The walk from the train station to the ballpark is one of the best in baseball. There's a lot of stuff going on. Make sure you're watching when the presidents do their race from foul pole to foul pole, because, Frank, it's hilarious. I mean, you get Thomas Jefferson against George Washington. You know, it's just hysterical. It's really a lot of fun.
15: Is it funnier than the Home Depot tools in Atlanta? Because that's a scream watching them every game. So I think
5: it's better, and you'll find out that one of the presidents, let's just say he's had a real bad run of it lately, and it's really funny how they handle it. But Frank, that's a terrific ballpark. It is really a lot of fun.
15: I'm looking forward to it. I kind of just got to thinking about it while I was in Baltimore a couple of weeks ago, and I told my wife, well, we really don't have to be back in Nashville on Sunday. Let's go to Washington. The Nationals are at home playing the Reds this weekend, so we're going to go check out two teams that are up and coming but don't seem to have any pitching. So I may see a lot of runs.
5: You'll enjoy watching their shortstop too, Frank. He's a heck of a good player.
15: I would love to see him in a Braves uniform at some point, but that's conversation for another day. And regarding Adley Rutschman, and then I'll get off here, I didn't think the Orioles would trade him either, and I had a couple of fans actually mention that to me, that that was a possibility. I told them they were out of their doggone mind. And he goes, no, I don't think it's that far-fetched. And they went on to talk about the new owner up there, and the GM was – you know, not who the owner hired and all that. So apparently there's some things going on up the road here in Baltimore, but that led to that trade. I like you. I was surprised. No, but that's
16: thank you. Thank you for the call, Frank.
15: Thank you for the recommendations.
6: But there's nothing better than Johnny Cash, Dolly Parton, and Elvis at First Horizon Park, right? Running around the field.
5: How do you bet against Dolly Parton, right? I mean, come on.
6: Yeah, you can't.
5: He's going to the golf park, George. Have you been to Nationals Park? It's a good
16: place. I have never been there.
5: Oh, it's terrific. It's really cool.
16: I got an ugly question to kind of close this out. Ha-Sung Kim, who I was dying to have.
5: Yeah.
16: I was all in on, man, sign him.
5: Yes.
16: It's been a disaster. How long do they give him before they just say, we need this roster spot, he's done?
5: Yeah, you know, Kelly asked that question earlier about bringing in a guy. I mean, Kim is a really good player.
16: Yeah.
5: He's got all the skills to be that guy. There was a lot of people all over him when he was a free agent. And, George, he became a free agent because there was a lot of interest. So it's not just the Braves who thought he's a good player. I think what they're doing is they're betting on him to get better. And if they do, they've got a really good player. If I were them with an 8.5-game lead, I'd play this thing out and I'd let him try to get hot, just like they did with Austin Riley. It pays off. A really great hitting coach once said to me, George, hitters hit. Some don't hit right away. They're in a slump. It's August 6th. I think you just keep putting them out there. And you know what, George? If it doesn't work, it's not because you didn't try.
16: I got to run. Great stuff as always.
5: Have fun, guys. Have a good weekend.
16: Hour number one with Danny Evans is done. We got a lot of football to bring up, including Kelly's vision of the Titans offense, courtesy of Brian Daboll and what he's thinking. We'll show you next on the George Plaster Show.
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24: I'm Fox 17 meteorologist Greg Bobitz. Our forecast: hot and humid today. High temps in the low to mid-90s. Feels like temperatures. The heat index could be as hot as 100 degrees. A good chunk of this afternoon, and a few isolated showers and weak thunderstorms can't be ruled out.
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3: Working 9 to 5 from Sports and Social in the Green Hills Mall. Hour number 2 of the George Plaster Show, kicking things off with the Apple Collision Center's stat of the day. I know this one. Y'all are going to know this one. Here we go. Who is the Tennessee Titans' all-time leading rusher?
4: Well, Tennessee Titans, one of the keys is, let's say, I mean, it's down to Eddie George or Chris Johnson, but the question is, some of Eddie George's yardage, Kelly, was amassed as a Houston Oiler.
5: Correct.
4: So we got a little trick to that question.
3: And Earl Campbell wouldn't play into that, would he?
4: Or he was never a Tennessee Titan.
5: He was never
3: right.
5: a Titan.
3: But does that organization roll over?
4: Well, I don't know. All I can do is go by the way the question Titans. Was asked.
3: That's how I went about it, too.
5: George, does Chris Johnson have more than Derrick Henry?
3: I believe so. I'm going to look that up.
4: I think so. I can't swear to it. So we're stalling around. Screw it.
5: I can't
4: Let's
5: either.
4: Make Terry answer the question.
3: We can make Terry answer. Terry's here.
4: Let's put him on the Kroger hot seat. Terry, how you doing?
6: I'm good. How are you?
4: Good. Who do you think it is?
6: I think it's still Eddie George, and I think Derrick Henry is second.
5: That's really? What I was. I think Derrick Henry had more than Chris Johnson. Now, the Eddie George thing has kind of stumped me.
3: Derrick Henry is over Chris Johnson by 1,500 yards.
4: Is he
3: as
4: really?
3: As a Titan, yes.
4: Wow.
5: Yeah.
4: Okay, so show us the answer as they
5: it's
4: have
5: Eddie George.
4: It.
3: It's Eddie George. And it's Eddie George with 10,009.
4: Yeah, wow.
5: That was against me in that picture right there. That's Dalen McCutcheon he's running over.
4: Terry, is he a future Hall of Famer?
6: You talking about Eddie?
4: Yeah.
6: Borderline. I think the problem that Eddie is running into is that there are other backs who have more yards who are ahead of him in the pecking order that still haven't gotten in. Like, I think Fred Taylor has more yards than him. And then Derrick Henry is probably going to be a lock for the Hall of Fame. Once his playing days are through, there's several guys that are ahead of him. I think Eddie is very borderline, a lot like you would say with Steve McNair or Derek Mason.
3: I think Eddie's in at some point, for sure. Might be way down the line, but I think he gets in.
5: I mean, we just had a guy with Roger Craig who'd been waiting 33 years?
3: Yeah.
5: Yeah.
3: Long yeah. time.
4: So, Terry, I saw where NFL Network was out at Titans training camp earlier today. Tell me what all's been going on.
6: Well, the biggest thing that was a takeaway from today was Alec Iomanner left with a shoulder injury. He had been having a really, really good camp. In fact, he made another nice play going up over. He's been winning a lot of those 50-50 balls that you throw up to a receiver and hope that he can high point it away from the defensive back, and he'd been having a really, really good camp. But he went up, and Kevin Winston went up with him trying to pick the ball off, and Iomanner landed on his left shoulder. He was down for about a minute or so and then escorted to the trainer's room where he could be evaluated. Robert Salas said that he felt like the joint in the shoulder was still stable, but they were going to take him in for further evaluation.
4: Okay, so Iomanner's had a great camp. Had he moved, where had he moved in the pecking order of receivers? Or maybe I ought to ask it this way. As of right now, how do you have the top five?
6: I think he is probably four or five in that list, but I think there's a chance he could get up to three, depending on how healthy Calvin Ridley is and how productive Calvin Ridley is. I think Iomanner's had a better camp than DK has had. And I think the next person in the pecking order is Calvin Ridley if he can

0: move past him. We shall see, but the injury certainly potentially sets him back.
1: Okay, that's one piece of news. Tell me what else today.
0: Well, did a lot of red zone work at practice today, mostly, some high red zone, some low red zone, move periods, things like that. After an initial plus territory move period, they went almost exclusively red zone the rest of the way. Offense started off very slowly. None of the first team, second team, or third team found the end zone in the first red zone drill. Then finally, once they got going, Cam Ward had a really nice period, two touchdown passes and a rushing touchdown out of the six reps that he got in a period. And then later on, Will Levis had a couple of nice, really nice plays, one really nice throw to Mason Kinsey where he threaded the needle and got him into the end zone. I think actually Levis wound up with three touchdowns. Cam wound up with three as well. It was one of those days, though, where you just kind of felt like the offense was sluggish and the defense kind of got the better of them.
1: So, scrimmage tomorrow inside Nissan Stadium. Terry, give me a couple, three players that are locked in battles that really need tomorrow to help them.
0: Well, you start with the right guard spot. You've got three guys battling it out there. Cordell Volson, whom they signed from the Bengals as a free agent, Jackson Slater, the second-year draft pick that they took last year out of Sacramento State, and Fernando Carmona, the rookie that they drafted this year out of Arkansas. All three of those guys are kind of in that mix. That's one thing to watch. I think you also want to watch and just kind of see the running back pecking order. They've got pretty good depth in the running back room. You got Tony Pollard, who probably won't see a lot of time. He hadn't, Tony's a veteran. He doesn't need a lot of reps, so they're giving him just enough reps to keep him sharp. Tajay Spears has been getting a lot of work. Nick Singleton's been getting some work, and then the other two guys, Julius Chestnut, Kalel Mullings, and then occasionally Michael Carter, are getting the back end of work with the threes mostly. So that's another area to watch to see kind of how Singleton does and kind of how some of these other guys who are a little further down do. And then elsewhere, it feels like there's not a lot of competition, so to speak, going on in terms of guys challenging for spots as much as it is probably looking for backups who can come in and fill in capably at certain areas if somebody were to go down. So that's kind of where it's at, is what I'm looking for.
1: Is that not a little concerning when you've been 3-14 2 years in a row?
0: Could be, yeah. But I think they finally are close to the point where they feel like their first string, their top 22 guys, can somewhat compete. And now they're trying to figure out what happens if one of those guys goes down. Because if they lose an offensive lineman or they lose somebody in the secondary, there could be a tremendous drop off. And I think that's a big area of concern.
1: Terry, great report. We'll do it again tomorrow at 3 o'clock. How about that?
0: All right, sounds good. Have a good one.
1: That's Terry McCormick's Daily Titans Update here on the show. Kelly, you want to know what progress is for the show?
2: Let's see it.
1: This is a big moment for us. This is not very professional, and maybe this won't work.
3: Here, I got it.
1: Do you?
2: Okay. Please take over, Lewis.
1: What do you think?
2: Walking train wreck. I like
3: it. We got
2: it.
3: A flag. Yeah. Looks
2: I like
3: good.
2: It.
1: Yeah.
2: Thank
1: I
2: you
1: knew
2: for
1: you
2: taking
1: would.
2: It over, Lewis. Thank you.
3: You're very welcome.
1: Okay. So while you're thanking Lewis, Lewis took a real cheap shot at you.
2: I know. I see that. I didn't even see it, man. My eyesight is waning a little bit. My wife keeps telling
1: Right.
2: me I need glasses. I refuse. I'm not doing it. So I didn't see that, but he did take a cheap shot. I very much dislike that, but what are you going to do? As Coach Robbins used to say, he holds the red pen, George.
1: Okay, so all of you look who are watching, because he's got a nice picture of Kelly. Kelly looks much more youthful in that picture. Looks like he's got an arm in that picture. And then under his name, Friday Snob.
3: Hey, well, let me preface it by saying that was a spur of the moment decision this morning when I was making that graphic. So no hard feelings, Kelly. I just thought it'd be pretty funny.
2: No, I don't have any hard feelings, man. I'm good. I got thick skin, brother. It doesn't matter what you put up there.
3: I wanted to see if you would notice it, and you didn't. We had to tell you.
2: I didn't, man. I'm sorry. I didn't. I couldn't see it.
1: Okay, so I probably did not lay this out with the kind of accuracy that I needed to end the 3 o'clock hour. I've asked Kelly to give me like 4 points of emphasis from Brian Daboll. Brian Daboll has been a head coach in this league. He is a very good offensive mind, and he's being tasked with trying to make this offense better. So let's look at the 4 things that Kelly has put up there, and then let's talk about them. Okay, number one is figuring out the Titans' strengths. Because, Kelly, even though this sounds smart, Alec, the last 2 years, nobody's known what it is their stock and trade is.
2: You're absolutely right, George, but I've said it on this show before that they're changing an organizational philosophy, and that's what they were trying to do. This has been a run-first team ever since they came to Nashville, and then they used a play-action pass, and they had to drop back with Steve McNair and Ryan Tannehill when they needed to, but they were heavy on play-action pass, and they were heavy on the run game. But when Callahan came in, I think he sold them on that philosophy, and that's what everybody's going to. You've got to be able to throw the football in this league, but you got to have a complementary run game. I was thinking about – everybody talks about this identity, and I've even said about identity, but I think that's kind of an overused word sometimes. On offense, as Tom Moore used to tell us, it's our job to score points, son, and not turn the ball over. And that's what every – like, you can boil everything down to that. You've got to score. You've got to kick field goals. You've got to score touchdowns. And you can't turn the ball over. And I tell people this all the time. They've heard this on here. But you need to end every possession in a kick. Whether it's a field goal, whether it's a point after, or a punt is not bad. But to try not to turn the ball over. Teams that don't turn the ball over, that's why the New England Patriots were so good for so long. That's why Peyton and Indianapolis were so good for so long. They didn't turn the ball over. They held on to the ball, and they made the other team earn it instead of giving them short fields. So I think he's got to figure out what their strength is. I don't know what their strength is right now, and you're talking about – I like the question you asked because he was talking about the guys vying for the right guard spot. But, like, you're putting a lot of confidence on Dan Moore, who's, I don't know, is he the guy, or is he a stopgap of somebody? And then is J.C. Latham. J.C. Latham hadn't real. This is a huge year for him. Terry's talked about that. They moved him back to right tackle. So I just remember, and I always keep saying this, I remember the Benji Osens, the Zach Pillars, the Brad – all those guys – the Bruce Matthews, they were able to dominate up front and win a ball game when they had to. And the Titans have been unable to do that for the last – now, Vrabel had a team that could do that, but they've been unable to do that the last couple of years. And in my opinion, the last decade, just offensive line-wise, they have not been good. But they got to figure out what they do best. And an offense wants to be balanced. You want to be good in the pass, but you got to be able to run the ball when you need to. You can't be heavy on the pass and not on the run, or heavy on the run, not on the pass. You want to be balanced, and that's what a good offense is built by.
3: They certainly thought that Dan Moore was that guy. Because what they pay him, $75 million to come here from Pittsburgh?
1: Paid him a wad. So let's go to the graphic. Kelly's second thing to me is the big one, and that is protecting the quarterback. Kelly, to me, this is where if it doesn't work out right, it'll be the first time since Mike Borgonzi has been here that he's going to catch some real heat. Because people are going to say, what good does it do to fix all this other stuff if the quarterback gets the hell beat out of him?
2: I just it was drilled in my brain because I remember we were going to talk about this today, but I can remember Tom Moore being in the meetings talking about I'm not going to let the quarterback get hit, even if I have to keep a tight end in and two backs or two tight ends and a back. Not going to let y'all get hit. If I have to keep a back in the backfield and chip or keep a tight end in there and chip to help the tackle, I'm going to do that. I'm not going to get you hit like that. And they have been unable to protect the quarterback. Now, we've talked at length about Cam Ward last year, and so obviously somebody got into his ear, but he is a pocket passer. But I think he could have helped himself more, and I think at the end of the year when they started winning a few games – he used his running ability to just keep the chains moving. That's what you have to do, and I think he can do it. But if you can't protect the quarterback in this league, George, you're behind the eight ball. If you don't have a quarterback, you're behind the eight ball. But if you can't protect him, you're behind the eight ball. And I just remember our O-line coach, rest in peace, Howard Mudd at Indianapolis. Man, they used to talk about that stuff, and they used to go over that stuff in our walkthroughs. They knew exactly what they were doing going into a game. Same thing for the New England Patriots. They kept those guys together, and Bill Belichick knew that if we can protect Tom Brady, we can win a lot of games, and they did. They won six Super Bowls. So that's just a premium in this league, especially in today's game.
1: Okay, let's go to the third point, which is creating mismatches. Okay, Kelly, I know this is a big deal in football.
2: Right.
1: How does an offensive coordinator do that?
2: To move guys around. It depends on if you like Carnell Tate and if he can play, if you like him being in the, like a slot role, you can bring him in motion and you can put him inside. You can have two receivers to the left, a tight end and a wide receiver to the right, bring him in motion to get him in the third position. And then you can run option routes with him or you can do other things with him. Just, you know, it depends on who they like. Is the Robinson guy going to be able to do that? Obviously he has some familiarity with Brian Daboll and his offense, but you've got to figure out and you've got to pinpoint these matchups. When I was in Indianapolis, the greatest matchup we had was Marshall Faulk, man. You could do everything with that guy. He was really smart to begin with, but you could motion him out of the backfield. You could get him matched up on line. If he's matched up on a linebacker, that linebacker has no shot. The guy's in the Hall of Fame for a reason, but you've got to figure out what guys can do, what their strengths are, and what they're not very good at, but you build on their strengths. And you can do that by motioning. You can do that by getting them in bunch sets. Seattle does a really good job of getting Jackson Smith and Jigba on matchups. That's what they used to do with Julian Edelman, Wes Welker, you know, all those guys for Peyton. They used to motion Marvin and get him in situations like that. So when you've got a really great football player on the offensive side of the ball and he's a receiver, or even if he's a tight end, a back, you have to put them in favorable matchups because that's what the game is about. And if you can get them matched up on somebody that you like the matchup, you can wear it out all day. And that's what they have to find and figure out.
1: Kelly, the last one to me, this is something that I feel like I learned in my 20s. I was a sideline announcer at Vandy, and we were not as good as a lot of the teams we played. But what made it a little bit worse was at times we would get into the fourth quarter right there. I can remember one of those was against a fairly mediocre Georgia, and you would see sort of the, oh, what do we do now? We right. have no idea. Do right. I believe that the Titans have that problem? Big time. Right. I think if you look, the Denver game at the very beginning of the season was theirs to be had. Now, a lot of that was Brian Callahan's fault. But right. that was a game that was theirs for the taking, and they had no idea how to make it happen. So how do you get a team over that mental hump?
2: It's mindset, George. You've got to be put in that situation, and you got to start winning a couple of games, and you got to do it in practice. And you just have to gain confidence that way. But, you know, I always use the New England Patriots because they, like, when they got, like, I've seen situations where they would get the ball with 7.5 minutes left and it was a 3-point game or a 1-point game, and they would run the clock out. The defense couldn't stop them. They would do it running the ball. They would do it with quick passes. They would get Julian Edelman or Danny Amendola or Wes Welker matched up on people. They just sputtered the ball, and you couldn't stop them. And it's so disheartening to a defense. And when I was in Indianapolis, when we started getting good, that's what Peyton and those guys could do. It's the offense's job to finish the game. Now, you always talk about defense wins championships, but, like, they won the game by finishing the drives, finishing the game, not turning the ball over, keeping the chains moving. It's like the 4-minute offense we talk about, staying in bounds, keeping the clock running. And they, you have to learn that. It's just like, I've used this example many times. When a guy's going in on a Sunday of the Masters and he's leading, man, you're experiencing things that you've never experienced before. It's the same thing with a football team. When you're leading and you've been losing a lot, it becomes a habit. But if you can get over that hump and the mindset, because you've done it in practice and you've gone over it in practice, and then you could start putting some positive things on the field. And then that 3-point game at the end of the game, and there's 5 minutes left. Hey, we know. Here's the deal. We know we're going to run this clock out. When you can do that stuff right there, you're going to be pretty good. And they have not been able to do that in years.
1: Lewis, one of the things that we didn't know when they got here, when they got here a year early. Now, we're going back to what feels like, for some, ancient medieval history. But when they came a year early
3: to Memphis,
1: ended up, well, to Vandy.
3: Okay.
1: So they play at Vandy. And then the next year, they move into whatever you wanted to call it back then.
3: Adelphia Coliseum.
1: No. Before that, it was, I'd have to go through the list of all the things.
3: I thought that was the original.
1: It may have been Nashville Stadium, for all I know. But anyway, my point to this is, if you look back on the first couple 3 years in that stadium, they won damn near every close game. Now, they played a lot of close to the vest, you know, field goal, Del Greco at the buzzer, yeah, kind of things. But that was the thing I don't think we knew, was that late in games, they absolutely knew how to close the deal.
3: I mean, they went 8-0 in that building in year one.
1: Right.
2: That's what happened, because they knew how to win. They could give the ball to Eddie George. They knew Steve McNair was not going to turn the ball over, and he could run and get first downs. Just keep the clock moving and keep getting first downs, and do not let the other team have the ball, and you're going to win a lot of games.
3: It just seems like games like that started to flip the other direction more and more as time went on, and it got to the point where the identity was just broken, and now we're here. You got to find a new one.
1: So, Kelly, what's your confidence level in Daboll to make this considerably better? Because I don't think anybody is going to sit there and say, oh, 4-13, hey, they're making progress. I mean, it feels like as they move into the new stadium that they've got to have a 3 or 4 game jump to get this community excited at all.
2: It seems like we talk about this every year, George, but I don't know what the expectations are, but it's a prove it league. You've got to be able to prove what you can do. And he had some success while he was the offensive coordinator for the Bills. He had an unbelievable quarterback. Then he got the New York Giants to the playoffs his first year. Every situation is different. And whatever you're dealt with players, you got to figure it out. And I don't know if you can put a cap on that, because I don't know. I mean, it's a production league, and if you don't produce, it's going to be not for long. So I'm interested to see what they do with all the new components, with all the new young men that they've got. But really, football, since the beginning of time till 2026 season, starts up front. And if they can't move people or can't protect, they're going to be behind the eight ball again. If they can't stop the run on defense and they can't rush the passer with the D line, they're going to be behind the eight ball again. So I love that they've gotten all these guys to help Cam Ward, but it's still an upfront physical football game. And if they can't do that, they're still not going to be very good.
3: And apparently he's supposed to be, according to some people, the worst offensive line in Titans history, which I don't believe is going to actually be the case, but anything close to that, there have been some pretty bad offensive lines for the Titans over the past 25 years. So.
1: It would have to be really bad because they've had a couple, three in recent years that I would use this word, rancid.
3: Chance Wormack.
2: Rancid.
3: Does that bring rancid. Back terrible memories for you?
1: Didn't work out, did it?
3: No, it did not.
1: Okay, Kelly, I want to ask one more thing. Tonight, Carson Beck, not that I think this is vital, you know, to world peace, but in the Hall of Fame game, Arizona, which has Garner Minshew and they have Jacoby Brissett, they drafted Carson Beck. So he's going to get some significant playing time tonight. This is a good opportunity for him. Your crystal ball, is he going to be a good pro?
2: Golly, George, that's a you just never know about guys. You never know about how they're going to fit into the league, how they're going to come into the league. Do they have confidence? Are they going to stay healthy? I know, you know, last year, obviously, he had a really good year, but there were some games that he just didn't look good. And then the thing that I remember is, you have a chance at the end of the game. Now, you're not going to cut, like, Jordan shot a bunch of shots at the end, and nobody remembers the ones that he missed. They always remember the ones that he made. But I remember that interception there at the end of the game in that national championship game with Indiana. I mean, is that Carson Beck? When he was at Georgia, his the year that he started there, played really well. Did he start 2 years there, guys? I think he did, didn't he?
1: Yeah.
2: Or one. Yeah, two.
3: It was two.
2: He played pretty good. He played really good his first year, and then his second year, he kind of took a step backwards, and then he leaves. And I don't really know who we know. I don't know who he is, truly, to be honest with you. And it's so much different of a game in college, George, than it is in the pros. Like, it's the guys are faster, they're more physical, they're bigger. There's more going on outside against the receivers. They're going to put their hands on them. And those guys can run, and you just can't throw the ball up in the National Football League. And it's camp and preseason games are important for some guys. Other guys, it's not really important, like the Jeffrey Simmons of the world and all. That's not really important for them. But for a Carson Beck, like, this is a big game for him because
1: this is a great opportunity.
2: Yeah, people are asking the same questions that I'm asking here, and they think they know. But they truly don't know. And he's been in practice, and the coaches think they've seen that. But when the lights come on, it's the National Football League now. It's not the University of Miami. He's played in huge games. I understand that. But now you're getting paid for it. Well, he was getting paid then, but it's just a different game, man. It truly is. And I don't know if you can ever say that a guy is a for sure bet making it in the National Football League, because I've seen so many guys and so many prognosticators say, he's a can't miss. Well, he misses. You just never know.
3: Kelly, it seems like when this news was announced that he is going to start tonight, everybody is kind of taking that like that's a good thing for Carson Beck. He's obviously shown them something. To me, I'm kind of sitting there thinking, well, maybe what if it's just the fact that Garner and Jacoby are both such seasoned veterans, like they don't really need to be tested as much as this guy. What do you think?
2: No, that's exactly what it is, Lewis. I mean, they've had significant snaps in games. They already know what they can do. Now they want to find out about Carson Beck. Now, if he goes out there and lights the world on fire and he plays good in the preseason, he's got a shot to be the starter of the Arizona Cardinals. But, yeah, they know what these other guys are doing. I can remember that. There was when Peyton had kind of – my last year in Indianapolis, when Peyton had already shown that, hey, he's the guy. I mean, I had to play all those preseason games. I played a whole game against Seattle in the preseason. So they already know what they can do. They're not going to risk them getting hurt. That's just part of the game. And they know what Jacoby Brissett and Gardner Minshew can do because they've shown it on film. Now they want to see what Carson Beck can do. And if he goes out there and plays really well, he's got a shot. If he doesn't, well, he needs more time.
3: So it's not a close competition. at all?
2: Yeah, I don't think so.
1: Okay, let's do this. We're going to go to the break, and then we want to get some of you on the phones. Take it wherever you want to, as long as it's sports. We're ready to do a little yapping at 615-759-9949. Again, 615-759-9949. We are at Sports and Social in Green Hills Mall as we celebrate the beginning of football season tonight. It may not be great football, but it is football.
3: It's football.
1: Come out and enjoy. We got a lot of prizes to give away. We'll have a good time. 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
1: 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The people around it make it even better. And you know what? They've got a staff that will make sure you have a good time. So don't wait. 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

0: Okay, we are back on this Thursday afternoon. Am I right? Not a phone call on there?
1: Not a phone call on there yet.
0: Not a phone call on there.
2: You didn't use your patented line, man.
0: Well, now, hold on. I've had several of those over the years. I've threatened to send Gruff Dog to people's homes.
2: They're not getting worried about that anymore. Yeah.
0: Well, you know, that can be a fate worse than death. You do not want him in your home. Okay, so let's do the big leadership deal. Because obviously, I didn't plan for us not to have a few. So if you want to get in, you can get in quick at 615-759-9949. Take a leadership role and be a part of the solution. I love it. Wow. Twice in one day. Tony in Nolensville, welcome.
3: I'm double dipping. This red-blooded American is double dipping today.
0: Hey, by the way, your Cubs are still alive.
3: They're still alive. They are. Taking a leadership
0: role. 2-2 in the 11th.
3: Do what, George?
0: 2-2 in the 11th, unless you know something.
3: I can't believe they've bounced back, and because I was ready to write them off when it was 2-0. And
0: this would be a huge win for them.
3: That would be a huge comeback win. Guys, I've got a question for you, George, and Kelly, I've got something for you. Guys, our market, I know we don't get a lot of female callers or stuff of that nature on the female side. I know we got listeners out there. My wife being one of them. But, Kelly,
0: tell her
3: you
0: thank
3: worked
0: you.
3: With Channel 7, sir?
0: Tell her thank you.
3: Yes, sir. The Jill Jelinek, I think, is a fantastic sports lady. She is leaving Channel 17. Kelly, you've worked with her before on the high school level on some games. And, George, she's going to Belmont to do some stuff with Belmont. I think it's a great move for her. But, Kelly, I was going to get your take on working with her and what all you really knew of Jill, because she does seem to know her sport well. And, George, the question I've got for you is this past weekend, 42 years ago, maybe 46 now, the 44-game hitting streak came to an end of Pete Rose.
0: And 48 Atlanta, years ago.
3: Yeah, there you go. That long. An Atlanta pitcher, I believe, Was it Gene Garber?
0: Gene Garber was the one that stopped it in the ninth inning. And Rose threw an absolute fit when Garber threw him a changeup. I never understood what he was so upset about.
3: I knew you would have more history on it than what I remember. That was really amazing. I mean, that it went that long. Had he got past that game, I don't know if he would have got to the 56, but he sure was still red hot. But Kelly, I was going to let you talk a little bit about, Jill Jelinek, and because, guys, I think we've got a lot of great sports women and anchors on some of our TV shows and stuff. I think they do a great job. So I'm going to hang up and let y'all talk about it. But, George, I knew you'd know the history on it. Thank you, buddy. See y'all.
0: Thank you.
2: George, you know this. I mean, Jill's really good. I've been to the state championship games with her, and she is very prepared. Always want to be prepared. She's very articulate when you go down on the sideline with her. I remember another guy going to Belmont too, and it didn't work out so well.
0: Wow. What do you mean? What do you mean by that?
1: I had a great time there.
0: In fact, I'm just messing. You know, last night I got the chance to talk to one of my favorite people from there, Dave Jarvis, their baseball coach. And y'all would have loved the conversation because it was all baseball. Jill, listen, I've never seen anybody with her work ethic. Never. You talk about badly overworked.
2: That's what
0: I'm sure she got tired of it.
2: Yeah, that's what I was going to say. She had so much on her plate. She was the only one doing everything. Whatever she got paid, it wasn't enough. But Tony, she's really good. I enjoyed what she's very professional, and she is so caught up on everything. She knows what she's talking about because she's studied it. She's done her research, and she will be good at whatever she does because she's a hard worker.
1: Hey, and let me just say this. With my time in TV news in Knoxville when I was in school there, man, that is becoming like females in this field. It used to be not acceptable or whatever. I'm just saying now, like, that's becoming a female dominated field almost. I mean, like, it was kind of 50-50 in that room in Knoxville, and they, you know, just they're fantastic at it. Jill's great too.
0: Jill is unbelievably talented.
1: Yeah.
0: And my gut feeling is she'll get back in TV. She'll kill it. Pete Rose, real quickly, that thing went along for about a 3-week stretch as he started to amass these hits. And I've always wondered, because in 1978, when it happened, think about this, nowhere near the kind of media coverage or pressure that you would have now.
1: No.
0: How would somebody, I mean, it's the longest hitting streak in my lifetime. Paul Molitor, I think he and Benito Santiago are next at 39. But man, I can remember when it got to game number 44, the horrible Braves threw 44,000. The night before, it was wow. Bill Niekro going against Pete Rose. Anyway,
1: I can imagine you mentioned the frustration that he had with the changeup. I'd probably be arguing anything at that point if I was on a streak like that. So it's understandable.
0: Okay. Got loaded lines, and I appreciate that. Charlie and Franklin, you're up next.
4: Hey, George. Looking forward to tonight at Sports and Social for the Hall of Fame game. Super excited for the giveaway. Will you be giving out any shirts this time around?
0: Is the Pope Catholic?
4: That seems like a yes.
0: Yeah, in fact, go ahead and show it. And not Kelly out of the picture.
1: Kelly, I'm sorry.
0: I love.
4: Well, yeah. I mean, you know Kelly. He there won't be accepting there, one George. Of those shirts anytime soon.
0: Well, Kelly does not deserve a shirt.
4: No, I don't think he does either with his attitude.
2: I don't want to be mean. I don't want to be mean right now, George. So I'm going to be nice. I'm not going to say anything.
0: No, you want to tell me to take the shirt and shove it?
2: As Tom Moore used to tell me, "Give me two, son," and you know what the two's for.
0: Yeah. Go ahead, Charlie.
4: But George, my question is for all y'all. Dylan Brooks signs a 3-year extension with the Suns, and you know, I look at the Suns team getting swept in the first round of playoffs against the OKC Thunder. Now, it's OKC Thunder, but over the years, them trying to build around Devin Booker, I don't see much in this team at all being a contender anytime soon, especially this offseason, getting rid of guys like Grayson Allen, Royce O'Neal, some of their sharpshooters behind the arc in replace of Miles Bridges. Now, I think Miles Bridges is an exceptional player, but you get they get rid of a lot of their depth, and you have guys like Jalen Green who hasn't proven themselves or himself. Mark Williams, kind of not much of a reliable center, and himself doesn't have an offensive gravity to him. I want to get your opinion on where is this Phoenix Suns team headed? Do they move off Devin Booker in the next 2 years? I mean, I think that's his window, honestly. What do you think this Phoenix Suns team lands in the Western Conference in the next couple of years?
0: Thank you for the call. Appreciate it. By the way, Jahmyr Gibbs just signed 3 years, I guess 67.5 guaranteed.
2: Good gracious.
0: Good money if you can get it. So here's what I know about the Phoenix Suns. The one of the Ishbias is the owner. The brother is the one that it looks like will get the White Sox someday from Jerry Reinsdorf. The Ishbia in Phoenix, in my opinion, has been a disaster. That's a franchise with, to me, no direction. Devin Booker is the least of their problems. I think he's a hell of a player.
1: I do too. My thing is, though, is I think there's dudes in the NBA, and then I think there are those guys. Like, you've got Wembanyamas and Jaylen Browns and people of that caliber, SGA with OKC. I just wouldn't put Devin Booker as somebody that I'm going to build. You know, you can build a team around the guy, but I wouldn't put him as, I'm building a championship team, and this guy is going to be the reason for that. I just really don't see it. And I agree that there's probably a 2-year window from now. And if they don't get it done, yeah, they'll probably move on from him.
0: He's a hell of a player.
2: I know. If you get right pieces around him, though, do you think that could up his game a little bit?
1: Yeah, but will they?
0: Well, I don't have any confidence in their organization.
1: Right. That's what I'm saying.
0: Since Ishbia has become the owner, it's just been sort of a downhill spiral. Kenny in Old Hickory, you are up next.
5: Hey, guys. How are y'all doing today?
0: We're doing good.
5: I don't think I've ever heard T-shirts, polos, and everything else discussed to the nth degree as I do when I get on the radio with you guys.
0: Fashion does come up from time to time, or lack thereof.
5: Well, you know, I just don't look at you three as fashionistas. But anyway, I'm not going
2: to... Well, you ain't looking very closely, Kenny. You ain't looking at my stuff.
5: Well...
0: No, I think he is.
5: I guess I just never really noticed. Yours is all...
0: So, hold on. Let's get that word out again. Fashionistas?
5: Yes. I'm trying to bring home, the Guatemalan Mexican call is what I'm trying to bring home. Well, enough of the foolishness. My question is for Kelly. Because I'm trying to make him feel more and more involved in this, talk radio thing. Okay. Kelly, when you were playing, either in college, in the pros, whatever, your offensive coordinator on Thursdays, Fridays, and you'd have to tell me because I wasn't ever close to a room like that, did they ever come to you and say, Kelly, what do you like on 3rd and 10? Kelly, what do you like here? Kelly, what do you like this? Like, and, create like a playlist of your favorites.
0: It's a great question because you hear that a lot on the pro level. Well, I don't know that I ever hear it on the college level. So it's a great question. Kelly, go at it.
2: Yeah. Bruce Arians, everybody knows who Bruce Arians is. That was the first time, when you're in college, you're a young guy, they just call whatever. It's kind of a dictatorship. But when I got to that, that's what I love about Bruce. That's what I loved about him. When he was calling plays, he would come in and he would ask, I want your top 10 plays. Give me your top 10 plays. We would script plays, but he said, I want to know what you like and what you dislike. And he was honest about that because he would tell us, sometimes it takes some nads to sit there and say, well, I don't like this. We'd worked on this 5 or 6 times during the week and he likes it, but he said, I don't care if I like it. If you don't like it, you're the one playing. And he would not call it. He would not call it in a game if you put it on the dislike list. And that's what I loved about Bruce. Bruce was kind of a mad scientist. He would come up with plays, man. He was unbelievable. That's why Coach Smith, that we've had on our show before, he would try to get him out of the office on Fridays because he would come up with stuff, man. He would just keep going. But he was always good about that because he said, you guys are the ones playing. I'm calling it, and I feel good about calling it, but if you don't feel good about running it, I'm not going to call it. And they used to always do that with me. He did, especially.
0: Hey, quickly, back on Jahmyr Gibbs for just a second. It looks like NFL Network and ESPN, which are owned together, probably need to get their story straight. One of them saying 3 years, $67.5 million. The other saying 75.5, $51.5 million guaranteed, highest paid running back by a sliver in NFL history. Sorry about that, Kenny.
5: No, that's fine. And I just wanted to follow up with this. Yeah, I'm kind of on this Jared Curtis kick with me being a big Commodore fan. Now, Kelly, do you think that Tim Beck, as good as he has been with quarterbacks, or at least with Diego, do you think he would create a situation like that to where he says, okay, we're on the 45 on the left hash. What do you like here on third down? And I'll hang up and listen.
2: I don't know if you do that in college, man. They may. I mean, it's changed so much since I was in college. It's been a lifetime ago, but I don't know if they would do that. But if you're smart, you probably would. If you're smart, you're going to run what your guys can run. But you know that as a coach. You've seen what he's good at and what he struggles with, and you got to work on what he struggles with, obviously. But when you see what his strengths are, you're going to call that in games in certain situations.
0: Kenny, on that, I got to run.
5: Good stuff, guys. See ya.
0: Thank you. I'm going to ask Michael in Nashville to hang with us. We will get to you after the break on the George Plaster Show.
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9: 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The crowd explodes like a guitar through a wall of amps. It's rap. Fast, sharp, all rhythm, and timing. It's country. Nothing but three outs and the truth. Do you believe me now? 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
0: We're back here at Sports and Social in Green Hills. Football night in America. Football night in Nashville tonight as we celebrate football coming back. It's the Hall of Fame game. At 7 o'clock between the Cardinals and the Carolina Panthers. Mikhail, and I apologize for calling him Michael earlier. Mikhail, welcome in.
12: Hey, how y'all doing today? No problem, man. I understand. I should have told him Michael anyway. But
0: what's going on?
12: Not much. I was calling about the Titans. I'm not a big Titan fan. I'm a Bama fan. I really don't want to talk about them either. But at this point, but I was calling because of the Titans. I just simply don't understand and what the vision is with them, and how far do you see them out from getting to the Super Bowl? Because it seems like we're fighting just to get out of the bottom five of the AFC, where you got the Dolphins and the Jets. Like, we're just hoping to beat the Browns out and things of that sort. And you got the Jaguars and the Colts being able to, you know, continue to strive for more. Are we waiting on, like, people to wash out for us to be good? Or what's the vision for the Titans that you think, you know, in the next 5 years?
0: Well, and listen, thank you for the call. We'll talk about it here. It's a really good question. To me, the perfect blueprint would have been to become a real playoff contender as you roll into the new stadium. Maybe they will be. I'm not convinced that they're at that point yet to believe that a year from now, but Kelly, to me, that would be the goal.
2: It's funny how stuff changes really fast. If they start winning games, nobody will remember
0: All
2: the stuff that's gone on. But they've got to do it, and they've got to produce. And I hope they've got the quarterback. I think they do, but it takes a team effort, and I think Mikhail's right. I mean, if you look at it, they're probably one of the bottom teams in the AFC. And then you think about not many years ago, they were the number one seed coming out of the AFC. So it's just amazing. I will say this. I think Mike Borgonzi, just watching him from a distance, not in the meetings, not in the evaluation process, but I really think that he knows what he's doing. I hope I'm right about that. I'm not sure, but I think he's got these guys on the right track, and I think it's going to take a couple of drafts for him to figure stuff out and a couple of free agent markets for him to get people here. But I think he's on the right track, and I think the skill guys right now on offense, wide receiver-wise, it seems to me like that's the best room that they've had in there in a while, if not the best. I think he's done some things with the tight ends. It all starts up front. They've got to start getting some guys up there that are really good and that can move people, that can protect. And if they do that, I think they might be closer than people think. But, it's a production league, and I'm not totally sure.
1: I'll say this real quick because I know we're up against it here. And I think Kelly would agree with this, that I would just say to Mikhail that the talent level in the National Football League from worst team to the best team is so slim.
2: Not much, yeah.
1: It is
2: not
1: so much. Slim, and we've seen it, that this league, you can go from worst to first real quick. Right. The New England Patriots just did it. It's the blueprints are there, and I do think – and that's the other thing. You got to be confident in your team. I think they've got the right pieces in place, and I like Mike Borgonzi too. It might take a little bit of time, but you know they can do it going into the new stadium. They could be a playoff contender.
0: They've got two home games to start the regular season. They absolutely cannot go 0-2. One of them's the Jets, and so you feel good that they will be a slight favorite in that game.
1: With Chris Johnson's retirement, too.
0: Right. They absolutely cannot go 0-2 off two home games. They do that, this is probably not going to look real pretty.
1: No.
0: Now, I'll tell you what is pretty. Plaster bet of the day.
1: You lost.
0: Yeah, well, whatever.
2: Yeah, but he's still,
0: I tried to take
2: above
0: another one of your dogs, and that didn't turn out well. So I'm going to go tried and true. I'm going to take the surging 7-game winning streak Atlanta Braves tonight against the Marlins. Notice how low that line is. That's Vegas telling you they're not really buying this surge, which is really interesting. By the way, speaking of teams surging, the Cubs pulled one out of their rear end today. 1-11 at Wrigley. Wrigley went nuts when it was over. 3-2 the final to extend the good news. 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
13: I'm Fox 17 meteorologist Greg Bobitz. Our forecast, hot and humid today. High temps in the low to mid-90s. Feels like temperatures. The heat index could be as hot as 100 degrees. A good chunk of this afternoon, and a few isolated showers and weak thunderstorms can't be ruled out.
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16: 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Johnny Garrett's a Tennessean, a Christian conservative, and a proud father of three who's sick of the far left ruining our country with their radical policies. Conservative Johnny Garrett is proudly pro-life, pro-Trump to his core, and will always put America first. In Congress, Garrett will fight to lower taxes, cut government waste, and will always back the blue and support law and order. Garrett's fought for us in Nashville, and that's what he'll do in Congress. No to biological boys playing girl sports. No to communist China buying our farmland. And no to criminal illegals invading our state. Because with Johnny Garrett, what you see is what you get. It's time to bring more Tennessee to D.C. Send Trump conservative Johnny Garrett to Congress.
17: I'm Johnny Garrett, candidate for Congress, and I approve this message.
16: Paid for by Johnny Garrett for Congress.
18: Long day at the office? I don't know about you, but sometimes I just need something to look forward to. Well, guess what? At 12 Stones Golf Club, the real game starts after 3. That's right. Monday through Thursday, it's the Twilight Special. Just $52 for all the golf you can play. Think about it, guys. You're in your office right now, and you're only

0: speak his mind. I'm sure Atmo's disappointed, frustrated. We were too. But like I said, he is, you know, we're in a good place. He's out to have the best year. He's focused on having the best year of his career.
1: NBA at his introductory press conference. New 76ers forward Jaylen Brown was asked about his relationship with now former Celtics teammate Jason Tatum. He revealed there hasn't been much, if any, communication between them lately.
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3: And Harry. Who are the top six kings?
4: All right, David Dennis Jr., who's number one on your list?
5: The number one, the top king, got to go Martin Luther the King. I can't think of anybody else who's going to be, and we got to put the king in there, Martin Luther the King. I don't know how it's going to go, and I'm looking at all of y'all, seeing who y'all got at number one, too, who's not going to have Martin Luther King on there, too. So I'm being very judgy right now.
4: Are you selection committee shaming right now?
5: Is that
4: what you're doing?
5: I am. I'm being judgy. I'm taking names right now.
4: That's okay. He's number one on my list, too.
5: There you go.
4: There's no question about that. Shannon Penn, we got two for MLK Jr. Who's number one on your list?
6: Yeah, we absolutely got three for MLK at number one. There's no question about it.
4: E-Dog. Who's number one on your list of kings?
7: So I just want to quote something here.
4: This ought to be good.
7: Darkness cannot drive out darkness. Only light can do that. Right. Hate cannot drive out hate. Only love can do that.
4: Look at you.
7: Just remember that when I pick my number one here.
4: Okay.
7: I'm going with the king of rock and roll, baby, Elvis Presley. Come on. The king of rock and roll.
8: Ain't nothing but a handle.
4: Somebody check on David. I think David's having a moment right now.
5: Sorry, we're going to call somebody. Somebody in there. We need to do something about it. We need to do something about this. This is the worst selection committee already.
9: You ain't no friend of mine.
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0: Harry Douglas and Freddie Coleman. 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Is there a real villain in sports currently right now? And if there is, who will it be? Or who is it? Let us know at 888-SAY-ESPN, 888-729-3776. The reason we're bringing this up is because our man Ryan McGee from Marty McGee, each and every weekend on ESPN Radio, he put together his list of college football's greatest supervillains of all time. By the way, this PSA, college football season is only 17 days away. Tell a friend, tell an enemy, just tell somebody. But he had his top supervillains list of all time, and we're going to go from 10 to one, and HD can't wait to weigh in. I might even let Shannon Penn and Jay Bugdozai have a say about this as well. Number 10, Caleb Williams when he played Oklahoma USC. Number 9, Deion Sanders of Florida State. Number 8, Tebow. Whoa, Tim Tebow at number 8. ESPN at number 7. Notre Dame at number 6. The Miami Hurricanes from this specific year, 1990 at number 5. The Boz, Brian Bosworth at number 4. Johnny Manziel from Texas A&M at number 3. The current guy in college football right now, Lane Kiffin, at number 2. And HD, he had Steve Spurrier at the top of his list for the greatest supervillain of all time in college football.
1: So Steve Spurrier being number 1 on this list bothers me.
0: Bothers me too.
1: And let me take a lot of people behind the curtains. I grew up a Florida fan. I went to a lot of games every single year, so much so I used to get the scorecards. Remember, that's back in the day, Freddie, when they used to print the scorecards after the ball games. I used to go and thumbtack all of the scorecards up in my room.
0: Right.
1: You know, when it came to the way Steve Spurrier orchestrated offense and how he loved his quarterbacks and wide receivers in their play. Ben Hill Griffin Stadium, my favorite pizza place all time, used to be right on University. Called Leonardo's, it's no longer there, but that's still my favorite pizza place all the time.
0: Right.
1: Steve Spurrier, for me, I always thought he was a character. He was funny.
0: Absolutely.
1: With that visor and throwing that hat down, that visor down, and getting into his quarterbacks behind and receivers when they weren't doing what they were supposed to do. So
0: right.
1: I never viewed Steve Spurrier as a villain.
0: Me neither. Although, here's the reason behind

0: Brian McGee's list. He says Steve Spurrier, the guy that called FSU, meaning Florida State University, Free Shoes University, after it was revealed that agents were giving Florida State players after-hours shopping sprees at Foot Locker. He didn't stop there. He took aim at Tennessee, couldn't stand them. And he said he's from the state of Tennessee. He didn't think Tennessee properly ran after him to recruit him. And then he always went after by saying, you can't spell citrus without UT, because Florida beat Tennessee all the time. They might have played in the Citrus Bowl. I'm with you in terms of Steve Spurrier. There was nothing villainous about him to me. I found him thoroughly entertaining. He changed the SEC forever. When he got to Florida and they started throwing the ball all over the place, all of a sudden teams had to catch up. He changed that conference forever, more than any conference in the history of college football. If anybody should be at the top of this list, it ain't Lane Kiffin. Right now, he's the biggest villain in sports to me right now. I think that guy's Lane Kiffin above anybody else right now. It ain't Johnny Manziel. It's Brian Bosworth.
1: Yes.
0: The Boz. This is when you know you are villainous. When you play with teammates who can't stand you and openly tell you to your face, I don't like your stinking behind. But they know they need you on that team to win, and so they put up with it. People couldn't stand outside of Oklahoma. People inside Oklahoma couldn't stand the Boz. To me, he is the greatest supervillain in the history of college football.
2: I agree with that one. It's the cockiness, the arrogance, the feeling like you're above everybody else. All these things transpired while Boz was playing at Oklahoma. I'll tell you another one that I didn't view as a villain, but it used to upset me and bother me back in the day, and I was a Florida fan, but it was the Miami Hurricanes. Yes. I didn't like the way people viewed them, and it was so bad. And the way people felt about the Miami Hurricanes, so much so when they played the Notre Dame Fighting Irish, people used to deem that as the Catholics versus convicts game.
0: I remember that. Yeah, 1988. I remember that. Oh, yeah.
2: Just stupidity on top of stupidity, in my opinion. Mm-hmm. But just because, you know, that Miami Hurricanes team was a bit cultured, they did things a different way.
0: Mm-hmm.
2: They danced. They didn't prance. They danced. And they let you know when they whooped you. I used to enjoy it. I'm not going to lie. And then Deion being on this list.
0: Deion Sanders should not be on this list.
2: I think a lot of people, they couldn't deal with Deion's strong personality.
0: Absolutely.
2: But what Deion always did was just told them the truth.
0: Yeah. And then produced it and backed it up.
2: There you go.
0: Yeah, backed it up. The one, he didn't say the Miami Hurricanes overall. He said the team from 1990, when they beat Texas in the Cotton Bowl, won 46-3. They set a Cotton Bowl record with 15 penalties for 202 yards.
2: Oh, I love it.
0: They have more yards and penalties than Texas had total offense. That's how bad. I remember watching that game, living in the Hudson Valley, and I said to myself, man, they're acting up. And then they just kept acting up. They scored a touchdown. The guys dancing in the bowels, leading into the locker room. There was one series where they got a personal foul penalty on four straight times, and Texas couldn't get a first down. That 1990s Hurricanes team, they were on one with that team that year.
2: Another one I would not agree with being on this list is Tim Tebow.
0: There's nothing villainous about Tim Tebow.
2: He is the nicest human being ever. Although you may have hated him when you played against him, you loved him when he was off the field, because how could you not like him?
0: Yeah, Ryan McGee put him on the list with these words. Tebow's the only member of this list who will also be included if we were ranking the all-time college football good guys.
2: Yes.
0: Maybe that's why so many dislike the man I like to refer to as the Swamp Hulk, because he is such a good guy and has always unapologetically worn that title on his very large shoulders.
2: See, I would say that will be my thought process on why Notre Dame is on this list.
0: Mm-hmm.
2: So many people viewed Notre Dame as the goody two-shoes back then.
0: And there was nothing goody two-shoes about that team. They had some rough customers on that team, especially in the Lou Holtz. They had plenty of dudes that didn't have mailboxes. Where does so-and-so live? Go to building 5, fourth floor, ask for Keisha, and that's where Chris Zorich lives. Lou Holtz recruited some dudes, man, that were dudes like that had nothing to do with football.
2: But it was just perceived as that, though.
0: Absolutely. Absolutely. 888-SAY-ESPN, 888-729-3776. Give us your thoughts on the list of supervillains in college football. And who is
2: I'm sorry. I'm laughing at the Johnny Manziel one. And I can't help it. I can't tell these stories over the air. But I played with Jake Matthews in Atlanta, y'all. And the stories that Jake Matthews used to tell us about Johnny Manziel at halftime of games and some things.
0: I can only imagine.
2: Oh, my goodness. We didn't believe him. We sat there and looked at it. There's no way that occurred.
0: And then Johnny Manziel proved him right, didn't he? Constantly over and over and over again. Brian in Dallas at 888-729-3776. Brian, the supervillain list compiled by Ryan McGee from ESPN.com has Steve Spurrier number one, Lane Kiffin number two, Johnny Manziel number three, the Boz number four, the 1990 Miami Hurricanes number five, Notre Dame six, ESPN seven, Tim Tebow eight, Deion Sanders nine, Caleb Williams 10. Brian, go.
1: Okay, what about Woody Hayes? You guys remember him? You're not too young, are you?
0: Well, HD is too young. Jay Book's definitely too young. Shannon Penn's too young, but I'm not.
2: He said Woody Hayes?
0: Woody Hayes.
2: Yeah, I remember the indoor facility that they named after him, and I went up there back in 2002.
0: Yeah, exactly. That's the only thing you know about Woody Hayes, and I clearly understand.
2: But I do know who he is and what he means to college football and also Ohio State University.
0: Put it this way, Woody Hayes will always be villainous to me, and he was a great coach. And by all accounts, anybody that played for him will say he always cared about the person more than the player. So I guess I would put him on the list, but there were two instances where I said, man, oh, man. This guy has lost his mind. Number one, they're playing Michigan in Michigan. Ohio State, Michigan, always the big game of the year. And Ohio State's driving down the field, HD. They're down 14-6. They're trying to get the touchdown, 2-point conversion, so they won't lose the game. And the quarterback, Rod Gerald, fumbles the football. Woody Hayes went ballistic. He throws down his hat, and he sees a cameraman, and he starts going after the cameraman with the camera at that standpoint. All you saw, you ever see like the cartoons where the Wile E. Coyote's coming towards the camera?
2: Mm-hmm.
0: That's what Woody Hayes looked like on national TV.
2: He couldn't hold it in.
0: He was so upset that they were about to lose to Michigan because he couldn't stand Michigan. He literally attacked the cameraman during live television, live football. And then his final game, a year later in the Gator Bowl, they're playing Clemson. And an interception by Clemson, the guy makes the interception, the game's going to be over. He goes to the sidelines to get out of bounds, and Woody Hayes starts punching the lineman, Charlie Bauman. And he's like, what's going on here? They said, that's enough. We got to get him out of here. He's taking this game way too seriously. That's Woody Hayes. As great of a coach as he was, when he lost his mind, whoo, he lost
2: everything. A lot of coaches, though, back from that era were like that, Freddie, because...
0: Yeah. Bo Schembechel was like that.
2: Couldn't get punished for it, really.
0: That's true. That is a great
2: It was kind of the thing to do now.
0: Yeah. You're going to be fired
2: before you even get back to your office.
0: And especially the way that Woody Hayes won at Ohio State and Bo Schembechel won at Michigan. Yeah. They were going to let a lot of things slide when they went beyond
2: Think
0: that
2: about
0: line.
2: Bobby Knight. I'm surprised Is this just football?
0: Just football.
2: Oh, okay.
0: Well, he would be.
2: Bobby Knight might be
0: number one and number two. No worse than number two in terms of villains.
2: Yes.
0: Mm-hmm. You're onto something there. One of our favorites is Big Ben in St. Louis. Big Ben, the super villain list in college football. Steve Spurrier was number one. Caleb Williams, number 10. Plenty in between. Big Ben, what say you?
3: Man, I'm surprised that you all, man, that y'all ain't picked one of the biggest villains who mixed WWF with college football. The coach that ran on the field and punched the damn player because his team was about to lose the game. Was that Bear Bryant?
0: No, that was Woody Hayes. I don't recall Bear Bryant punching opposing players on the field or going after cameramen and attacking cameramen. I don't remember that. I saw a lot of Alabama football.
2: This is really making me laugh about Woody Hayes, man.
0: Did you see the video?
2: No, but I can't wait to watch it.
0: Oh, Google the video. Just Google Woody Hayes versus Clemson. Google that. That's the final time Woody Hayes on the football field punching a player from the opposing team, Charlie Bauman.
2: You talk about loving the game, boy. Absolutely. You know you love it if you're willing.
0: Absolutely.
2: My God.
0: I remember watching that game. I'm 13 years of age, watching the Gator Bowl on ABC with my dad. And when we saw that, my dad was like, look at that fool. He couldn't believe it that he saw a grown man with white hair has a pass intercepted, and he's going to punch the opposing player who didn't taunt him, didn't egg him on, nothing.
2: Oh, man.
0: Wow. Trucker Al at 888-729-3776. In your opinion, Trucker Al on Freddie and Harry, the afternoon cool on ESPN Radio, the ESPN app, and Sirius XM Channel 80. He's Harry Douglas. I'm Freddie Coleman. Trucker Al, who is college football's greatest villain of all time?
3: I would have to say... Nick Saban when he at Alabama when he had those defenses shutting people out.
0: That made him. That made Alabama football a villain? He must be an Auburn fan.
2: Well, I would just say, like, Alabama probably winning so much throughout the duration of that time frame. A lot of people was annoyed by it. They were getting the five-star recruits. Remember, mm-hmm. no NIL, so mm-hmm. they were getting all the top dogs, and they were just beating the blood yeah. out of every single team that they would play. But I would say this.
0: Okay.
2: LSU as a program, mm-hmm. I'm telling y'all right now, okay. you can roll your eyes at me all you want to, ladies and gentlemen.
0: Mm-hmm.
2: If LSU would have had a quarterback during those times, I don't think Alabama wins all those national championships.
0: Well, A, we'll never know, and B, I'm not going to say that you're wrong. Nick Saban maybe belongs more on this list. When you think about
2: yeah.
0: it.
2: Yeah.
0: I mean, nothing against Nick Saban.
2: He just how people, like...
0: viewed him.
2: People got sick of the same team winning over and over again.
0: Absolutely.
2: So that's why we're throwing him yeah. in this equation.
0: Yeah.
2: Or Alabama.
0: You could probably make a case for him being a bigger villain in college football when Alabama was just rolling in contention for championships. Jordan, in Denver, in your opinion, who's the greatest all-time villain in the history of college football, Jordan?
4: Hey, guys, happy Thirsty Thursday to you.
0: Appreciate it.
4: I'm kind of surprised that SMU didn't make it on the list with the Pony Express and all the scandal that they had. It's just one of those things that they won because it was before NIL, and then they got caught, and then they were banned from postseason play and lost scholarships for, a decade?
0: Yeah, they got the death penalty from the NCAA. Jordan, here's probably why SMU is not on that list. They were the only fools that got caught.
2: That was going to be my next statement, Freddie. I would never view the Pony Express and SMU yep. as villains
0: mm-hmm.
2: because a lot of schools were doing it, yep. but the other schools just didn't get caught.
0: If you ever see the Pony Express, the 30 for 30, they showed the parking lot of the players of SMU, and it looked like a car showroom. I'm thinking these dudes are in college. There's Mercedes, there's Cadillacs, players. In the parking lot. They were the only ones dumb enough to do that and get caught because plenty of other schools in the Southwest Conference, the Southeastern Conference, the Big Ten, Independents, they were paying players. SMU was really ghetto fabulous with it, with the kind of players they got and the kind of money they were spending out there to get those guys there. Peter in Washington, D.C., who is the greatest villain of all time in college football?
5: Hey guys, I love the show.
0: You,
5: I have to say Urban Meyer was the worst, man. I was a Michigan fan, and the way that OSU would just rip it apart when it comes to Michigan. And then after the fact, when Urban Meyer became a professional coach, we heard stories about the locker room in Jacksonville, but the fact is he probably had that same energy at Oregon State. It was just a terror. That's all I was saying.
2: So remember, Urban was at Utah.
0: He's at Utah first. Bowling Green first in Utah.
2: Yep, Bowling Green, Utah. Went undefeated, had Alex Smith as his quarterback.
0: Sure did.
2: And from there, he went to what? Was it Ohio State?
0: No, it was Florida.
2: It was Florida, then Ohio State.
0: Yeah, he did. Yeah, turned those programs around, made them national championship teams. I'm sure a lot of people regard Urban Meyer as a villain.
2: Yep.
0: They really do. For other reasons other than what he did on the college football field. But I digress. Anthony in Virginia, who is the greatest villain of all time in college football, according to you?
6: This one might be too high.
0: I'm sorry, Anthony, your
6: this
0: phone
6: one
0: cut
6: might
0: out.
6: Be too. Sorry. How about now?
0: Got you.
6: Okay, this one might be too hot of a take, and I'm not going to say the name. Let's just say mm-hmm. there was someone in Penn State, and I don't think you can outvillain that person at Penn State that lost his job and was dismissed.
0: He said Joe Paterno without saying Joe Paterno.
2: Yes. Was it Joe Pa or was it the other guy, though?
0: It was under his watch.
2: I would say both. Okay.
0: It was under his watch. Involving that whole thing with Jerry
2: Great
0: Sandusky.
2: Point.
0: Yeah. It was under his watch involving Joe Paterno. Yeah. A lot of people had a different opinion of Joe Paterno when he passed away after all those years of having that goodwill built up with Penn State football on and off the field. A lot of people kind of flipped that around when that whole scandal really brought that program down and they had to move on from Joe Paterno.
2: Because some things just can't be accepted within your program. I don't give a damn how close you are with somebody. Like, mm-hmm. that doesn't matter.
0: Yeah.
2: Whether it's your family member or you're a close friend, some things cannot be accepted.
0: Yeah. Or in life. Not just in football. In life. That's a good point. Vinny, we always got a friend in Vinny in Pennsylvania. Vinny, who is the greatest all-time villain, according to you, in college football?
7: Oh, man, it's not a player. It's not a coach. It's the catfish of Manti Te'o's girlfriend.
2: I thought about this earlier, but I was like, I don't want to say it.
0: So you actually thought that?
2: I did.
0: Really?
2: Yeah.
0: Oh, you should have shared with the class.
2: I thought about
0: it. We would not have put you in the corner, put the dunce hat on you. You could have shared that in the class. We'd have fallen out laughing. I guarantee you.
2: That was a hell of a story there, boy.
0: Man, oh, man. By the way, Manti Te'o is really good in the NFL Network.
2: Yeah, he is.
0: He's really good in the NFL Network. Jay in California, who is college football's greatest villain of all time, according to you?
8: Hey, first-time caller, long-time listener. Really pleasure, honor to talk to you guys.
0: Appreciate you.
8: First of all, I'm going to say Brian Bosworth, but going back, what the hell was you doing watching the Clemson with the – what was that, Clemson? And I graduated from Ohio State in 87, and I thought nobody would watch that bowl game back in 77 when Woody Hayes punched the kid from Clemson.
0: Yep.
8: You were actually watching that game with your dad, huh?
0: Yeah, Gator Bowl 1978. It was on a Friday night when that game was going on, because they always had the Gator Bowl. It was always like the coolest game before the New Year's Day games, because they always had great matchups, always were great games. I'm thinking we got Clemson on one side, Ohio State on the other side. I know it was going to be a great game, and it was. But nobody talks about the game, HD. It's what Woody Hayes did to Charlie Bowman, the linebacker. People forget Clemson won that game 17-15.
2: Come on, Woody Hayes, man. You can't be out there doing that now.
0: They said no, touching
2: the kids, man.
0: They said no longer after that.
2: You got to get him out of here, man.
0: After that, Woody Hayes was out. Norv Bruce was in, his assistant. They said, the game has not passed him by, but we're going to make sure that does not happen again. Keep weighing in. Greatest sports villain in college football, according to you at 888-SAY-ESPN, 888-729-3776. It is the afternoon cool known as Freddie and Harry. He is Harry Douglas. I'm Freddie Coleman on ESPN Radio, the ESPN app, and don't forget about us on Sirius XM, Channel 80. Can Bryce Young prove that he is the dude for the Carolina Panthers at quarterback? We'll get to that after Harry gives you this word from 5-Hour Energy, baby.
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25: What the organization is trying to figure out is whether what they saw last year a fluke, or if, in fact, the winning close games is a skill and a trait that Bryce Young brings to this team. That's the part that they're trying to nail down. And this year is going to go a long ways to determining where they fall when it comes to that spectrum. So I think this is a pivotal year for Bryce Young. The organization has put a lot around him, including drafting Monroe Freeling in the first round to offer him a little bit more protection. They drafted Tet McMillan last year, 1,000-yard receiver out the gate, who's awesome. Bryce Young has no excuse not to have success this upcoming season. It will be on him. And I think this season is going to be a referendum on his career mortality as a starter.
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0: I'm Christine Lisi. This has been a pretty good week to be an NFL running back. Today, the Lions made Jahmyr Gibbs the highest paid running back in the league. League history, rather. 3 years, $67 million, $51 million guaranteed in that extension. Third highest paid is the Colts' Jonathan Taylor, who agreed today on a two-year, $44 million extension, $39 million guaranteed. And it all started off with Atlanta's Bijan Robinson's big day on Tuesday. Despite quarterback Baker Mayfield's public airing of his grievances over not getting a new contract, the Buccaneers still view him the same way. It hasn't changed. GM Jason Light says the team sees Mayfield as a franchise QB, and a motivated Mayfield, a good thing for the team, believes Tampa Bay Times Bucs reporter Rick Stroud.
1: He's absolutely going to play his ass off. I mean, that's just who this guy is. I don't necessarily think that anything's closed on him, but to Baker, in his mind, it is. The Bucs hold the cards as far as leverage goes, and I think Baker wants a clear mind and motivation, and he's using that right now.
0: Bucs reporter Rick Stroud of the Tampa Bay Times on the Pat McAfee Show.
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3: He's Harry Douglas. I'm Freddie Coleman. 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
5: This is Kyle Bailey covering the Carolina Panthers. The biggest storyline for Carolina headed into the season is, of course, their fourth-year quarterback and former number one overall pick, Bryce Young. And now, with his head coach, Dave Canales, handing off play-calling duties to Brad Idzik, coming off a season where they went 8-9, won the division, and fell in the wild card round. Is there a big step forward for Bryce Young? A pivotal year with a contract extension on the table. What will Bryce Young look like, and can he lead this organization to back-to-back playoff appearances?
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3: And by the way, this PSA from Freddie Cohen and Harry Douglas. NFL season only 34 days away when we get everything started in the regular season. Tonight we have preseason football involving said Panthers against the Arizona Cardinals. So we're going to do, there are four quarters in the NFL, so we're going to have four questions, four things about the Carolina Panthers. And if there's an overtime, then we'll have a fifth one. So HD, I'll start with this. What is reason for optimism for the Carolina Panthers?
6: That defense, those guys over there on that side of the football did a great job in 2025. It was the main reason why they were able to win the NFC South. When you look at Derrick Brown, they signed Devin Lloyd in free agency. They also signed Jalen Phillips in free agency. But in that secondary, Mike Jackson, J.C. Horn, and also Nick Scott, those guys really stepped up to the plate a season ago and allowed this defense to be one that people had to respect and also honor. So that defense is the reason why you're optimistic about the Carolina Panthers.
3: Here's why I'm optimistic about the Carolina Panthers. T-Mac Tetterell McMillan is going to be a number one wide receiver in terms of an elite wide receiver sooner than later. He showed everything that you wanted to see from a rookie wide receiver. There's not a route he can't run. There's not a catch he can't make. 70 catches last year, 1,014 yards, 7 touchdowns. He really came on strong the latter part of the season. Having that continuity at the beginning of the year gives me a lot of reason for optimism, especially when it comes to their quarterback, Bryce Young, because Chris Canty from Unsportsman, like Monday through Friday with him, Michelle Smallman and Evan Cohen on ESPN Radio, and also ESPN2 from 6, 8 to 10 a.m. Eastern Time, he firmly believes that Bryce Young, well, no more questions, no more excuses.
7: What the organization is trying to figure out is whether what they saw last year a fluke, or if, in fact, the winning close games is a skill and a trait that Bryce Young brings to this team. That's the part that they're trying to nailed down. And this year is going to go a long ways to determining where they fall when it comes to that spectrum. So I think this is a pivotal year for Bryce Young. The organization has put a lot around him, including drafting Monroe Freeling in the first round to offer him a little bit more protection. They drafted Tet McMillan last year, 1,000-yard receiver out the gate, who's awesome. Bryce Young has no excuse not to have success this upcoming season. It will be on him, and I think this season is going to be a referendum on his career mortality as a starter.
8: Do you think he'll get himself that contract because he'll play well, because he'll be the guy for the Panthers?
7: Yes.
8: You do?
7: I do.
3: Okay, so how much of that, what he said, HD, could be reason for concern that Bryce Young may not be the guy, the dude at quarterback for the Carolina Panthers?
6: So my concern is the consistency from Bryce Young. Not being like a yo-yo, going up and down, or a roller coaster that, you know, when you climb that steep hill, and then you go straight down and everyone's screaming and yelling. So for 17 games across the board, can you be consistent from the quarterback position? I love some of the things that I seen from Bryce Young a year ago, but can you do those things consistently across the board? That's when you know you get that contract that you desperately want. Or, you know, people start to take you very, very seriously in the front office, and also when you're playing against other teams and their defensive coordinators. They look at you as being a massive threat to their defense. So can he be consistent? That's the reason for concern.
3: No doubt about that. 23 touchdowns, 11 interceptions, 3,011 yards. You're banking on, with the kind of motivation that he's going to have, and you won a division championship last year, and he wasn't too shabby against the Los Angeles Rams. You're hoping, if you're the Carolina Panthers, that this will be a referendum, that he's going to take that step, or those steps where you don't have to have concern about him being the guy. But I'm still going to hedge my bet on that. I want Bryce Young to succeed. Quality dude, I think he'd be a really good starting quarterback. But in that division, in any division, you need to believe he's the dude. We're going to find out one way or the other if that's going to be the case with Bryce Young being in a contract year for the Carolina Panthers. Well, we know how important he is because the quarterback's the most important position in sports. HD, for this Carolina Panthers team, who's the most important person that's not named Bryce Young?
6: I'm going to go with running back Rico Dowdle. You know, when you have a young quarterback in this game right now, you want a valuable run game. Excuse me, not Rico Dowdle. Chuba Hubbard.
3: There you go.
6: Rico Dowdle is now with the Pittsburgh Steelers. Chuba Hubbard is what I meant. You want to be able to allow that quarterback to turn around and hand that football off so that run game can be valuable to your offense, and also not have everything on his shoulders or on his arm to get it done. So I'm going to go with Chuba Hubbard.
3: I'm going to go with a guy that I firmly believe should be a thumper for this team at linebacker, and that's Devin Lloyd. He should be a lot better than his numbers have been, although they weren't shabby last year, 5 interceptions at the inside linebacker position. He has all the makings of being a top-flight linebacker on the interior for the Carolina Panthers, and that defense should be pretty good. You got Derrick Brown, Bobby Brown III is an underrated nose guard. Tershawn Ward, we've seen very, very aspects of his game that can be at close to an all-pro level. But you need a thumper at linebacker. And Devin Lloyd has the size, has the ability. If he can be that thumper at linebacker, then this defense could go to another level involving the Carolina Panthers. Give me one word, HD. One word that would best describe right now the Carolina Panthers to you.
6: Vibrant. They're a young team that's young and vibrant, Freddie Coleman. And I like the makeup of this team and this organization and their mindset right now. Talking to Dave Canales last year and also their owner, David Tepper, like, they have a vision for what they want the Carolina Panthers to be. They've seen some things come to fruition in 2025, and they're just hoping that they can continuously build off of what they were able to do a season ago, and that's when the NFC South.
3: The one word I have for Carolina is hopeful. I think they're hopeful that last year wasn't just a fluke or the division wasn't that good. They were able to win it by default. They believe they have the players. They believe they have the coach in Canales. They're hoping they believe they have the quarterback when it comes to Bryce Young. They get Jalen Phillips, who's really going to help them as a pass rusher. Mm-hmm. That can really help out that defense, getting him from the Philadelphia Eagles. You mentioned J.C. Horn has all the makings of being a top-flight corner, shutdown corner. So, yeah, the word I have for the Carolina Panthers right now, the best way I can describe them, is hopeful. If they take a step up, they'll win this division again. And it won't be an 8-9 football team winning it. It'll be a 10-win team, maybe an 11-win team.
6: We'll see.
3: But there's hope more than ever before for a hopeful Carolina Panthers team. We said 4 questions, but we're going in overtime. Part of NFL Two-a-Days. focusing on the Carolina Panthers of the afternoon cool edition of Freddie and Harry, presented by Progressive Insurance. He's Harry Douglas. I'm Freddie Coleman on ESPN Radio, the ESPN app, and SiriusXM Channel 80. This season will be a success for the Carolina Panthers if what?
6: Bryce Young takes that next step at the quarterback position. I really do like the pieces that they have across the board. Dave Canales, I like him as a head coach as well, and his vision is right there in place. These guys just have to go out there and execute everything that the offensive coordinator, defensive coordinator, special teams coordinator, and also what their head coach is preaching to them. But if Bryce Young takes that next step, the Carolina Panthers are going to be very, very scary. You don't believe me? Mm-hmm. Go ask the Los Angeles Rams and how they took them to the brinks in that playoff game that was hosted by the Carolina Panthers this year.
3: To piggyback off of that, this season will be a success if Chuba Hubbard returns to form from 2024. Last year, he played 15 games, 511 yards rushing, 3.8 yards a carry, one touchdown. The year before, 1,195 yards, 4.8 yards a carry, 10 touchdowns, only had one lost fumble. He was the engine that helped out Bryce Young and vice versa. If he returns anywhere near that, it makes things a lot easier in his quarterback. It also allows one-on-one coverage to happen on the outside for T-Mac and those tall wide receivers to help out their vertically challenged quarterback when it comes to Bryce Young. It also helps your defense because then your defense is not playing a lot of snaps because you're not running the ball effectively. This season will be a success for the Carolina Panthers, HD, if we see the return of Chuba Hubbard from 2024. If we see Chuba Hubbard from 2025, that places a lot more stress on Bryce Young to be a playmaker for the Panthers.
6: So I think we will see Chuba Hubbard be the player that he was in 2024. The reason why his numbers were so, you know, not living up to the billing of the prior season is because Rico Dowdle was their number one guy last year. He became the guy that they relied on more because when he got into the ball game, you just seen a different pizzazz over this offensive unit and this offensive line. I remember talking to Steve Levy about that when we were getting ready to do, you know, the Carolina Panthers versus the Tampa Bay Buccaneers game. And then as the game was going on, when Rico Dowdle got into the game versus Chuba Hubbard, you just seen like a different mindset from this offense, and guys just knew like, okay, it's time to kick it in another gear. Chuba Hubbard, I agree with you. He has to get back to that guy that he was in 2024 because he is the lead back right now. And Jonathan Brooks, a guy that they drafted a few years ago, he's coming off multiple season-ending surgeries. They're trying to work him back into the fold, but this is Chuba Hubbard's team from a run game perspective.
3: And that run game is going to be terrific. Then we need to see Chuba Hubbard from 2024. Not Chuba Hubbard in Carolina from 2025. He is Harry Douglas. Hit him on the socials at HDouglas83. I'm Freddie Coleman. You can do the same at Coleman ESPN. Welcome to the Afternoon Cool, known as Freddie and Harry. And who believes that Todd Monken could only be a one-year head coach with the Cleveland Browns? As if that organization has gone through enough of that nonsense already. 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
27: Here is your latest Middle Tennessee weather. Tonight, a slight chance of showers and thunderstorms before 7 p.m., otherwise partly cloudy with a low near 74. Friday brings a 20% chance of afternoon storms, mostly sunny skies, and a high near 95 with heat index values up to 104. A 40% chance of storms returns Saturday. 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
2: He was asked the question, who's the biggest offseason addition in the National Football League? And his answer?
3: Kenneth Walker.
4: Yeah.
3: Going to Kansas City. Kansas City's rushing attack was lower third of the league last year. Obviously, he had the injury to Mahomes. But when you have a good running game, that only helps a quarterback like Mahomes. So if Walker can help that rushing attack get it back to the upper half or maybe even higher, I think that could be a monster addition.
2: Is this a good take or a hot take from Mr. Golic?
5: It's not a hot take. It is a good take, but I wouldn't have Kenneth Walker being the number one offseason addition. I would have Myles Garrett be that player.
2: Absolutely.
5: So, but it's not a bad take, though, because what he did say is true.
2: Sure.
5: Because if this run game is valuable because Kenneth Walker now takes some of that pressure off of Patrick Mahomes, then we're seeing Kansas City back in the thick of things like we have in the past.
2: Yeah. It's an all right take. I know where he's coming from.
5: So that's why I didn't want to throw it underneath hot tape.
2: Absolutely. It's all right. I know what he's trying to say, but there's no doubt it is Myles Garrett. That is the biggest offseason addition, bar none, in the National Football League. Speaking of the NFC, Myron Metcalf, host of Matt and Myron, each and every day on ESPN Radio from 3 p.m. to 5 p.m. Eastern Time, gave his take on which team he believes in NFC is more likely to take a step back.
4: I think it would be the Bears because they won so many close games. And I remember when the Minnesota Vikings had that run.
2: Yes.
4: Won a bunch of close games. And then the following season, they struggled in those same matchups. I think Kansas City had a stretch a couple years ago where they won a bunch of close games. And then the following year, they lost a bunch of those games. So when you're that close in every game, usually it works against you the following season, especially with a defense that I don't think you can trust yet in Chicago. So I think the Bears are at the top of that list if you talk about how far they could fall if they can't win some of those close games.
2: Is this a good take or a hot take?
5: This is another situation where it's a good take.
2: Mm-hmm.
5: But the team that I'm choosing is the San Francisco 49ers.
2: Okay.
5: Because of all of the injury situations that are going on already right now in training camp.
2: Right.
5: And them being in the NFC West where the Los Angeles Rams and also the Seattle Seahawks who won the Super Bowl last year. So their margin for error, in my opinion, is very, very thin. They were able to make the playoffs, you know, overcoming those injuries a year ago. I don't know if that's going to be the case for 2026.
2: Yeah, it's a hot take. You know why? Because I said it last week. Anyway, he's Harry Douglas and Freddie Coleman. It's the Afternoon Cool, known as Freddie and Harry on ESPN Radio, brought to you by 5-Hour Energy. 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You may not know who Tommy McClellan is. He's the new Purdue Athletic Director. To say that he is not a fan of Indiana University would be an understatement.
6: Every recruit, every current student athlete will hear this message repeatedly. We are here to win championships. If you don't want to win championships, go to Indiana.
2: Okay. Go.
5: It's no way, man, you have people out here being this tone deaf. There's no way, Freddie.
7: If you don't want to win, go to the Dodgers.
2: If you don't want to win, go to the New York Knicks.
5: Maybe.
2: Oh, Tommy.
5: They just hired him, right?
2: Yeah, just hired him.
5: And man might be losing his job next week, man.
2: And Tommy, you'll have better moments. We certainly hope so.
7: You got fired on your day off?
2: Exactly.
5: He said what?
2: He got fired on his day on, based on that statement. Are the Buccaneers about to fire Baker Mayfield but keep Vita Vea when it's all said and done? It's the Afternoon Cool, known as Freddie and Harry on ESPN Radio and the ESPN app.
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19: Since being drafted 12th overall 3 years ago, Jahmyr Gibbs has emerged as one of the most productive offensive players in NFL history. And today, the Lions rewarded those efforts. 3 year, $67 million extension, $51 million guaranteed, making him the highest paid running back ever. Detroit's thought process on the deal explained by our Harry Douglas.
20: They understand if you get that run game going, everything else is going to fall in place when you have dynamic receivers, a dynamic tight end, and you have electricity in a bottle that needs to be released, Jahmyr Gibbs. When he has the football in his hands, whether it's handed it off,

0: Often he'd heard his name in trade discussions, but he did say he was disappointed with the Celtics' process and communication. Baseball, Red Sox and Braves tonight both look to extend their respective winning streaks to 8. Boston is home to the White Sox, while Atlanta hosts Miami.
1: Hey, it's Evan Cohen. Coming up Friday, we'll react to the Hall of Fame game, plus Two-A-Days continues with the Baltimore Ravens and Washington Commanders. It's on Sportsmanlike, 6 a.m. Eastern, ESPN Radio, ESPN2, and ESPNU.

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0: And the HD studio in Atlanta, Georgia.
1: It's a fact.
0: This is Freddie and Harry. Number four.
1: HD, lead it off. What's number four on your list of top cats? Part of our selection committee. I'm Freddie and Harry in ESPN Radio.
2: Oh, boy. So number four, eventually I'm going to show you guys on ESPN Plus as well, too, as I described this cat. So
1: you brought props.
2: This cat is very special to me. This cat is fat. This cat is lovable. This cat smells good. This cat likes to eat. This cat is one of my favorite all time. And I can't live without this cat. This fat cat right here, Garfield, who loves lasagna. That's one of my favorite all time. I love lasagna. Like, I love that fat cat, Garfield. That's my boy. If I don't have Garfield, I don't have that lasagna. I don't want it.
1: E-Dog, number four on your list of top cats is who?
3: I got to go with Garfield. Favorite quote, diet is die with a T.
2: Atta baby, E-Dog.
0: This is Freddie and Harry.

0: along with Harry Douglas. I'm Freddie Coleman. Welcome to the best show on your radio. It is the Afternoon Cool. You know it, you love it. It's Freddie and Harry, and we are here. Presented by Progressive Insurance. Thanks for joining us on the ESPN app, SiriusXM Channel 80, as well as tune in. And do not forget to tell that smart speaker to play ESPN Radio. It's now time for Fact or Fiction, starting the Tampa Bay Buccaneers and their general manager, Jason Light. By the way, a couple of things for you. Number one, Jahmyr Gibbs getting his new money from the Detroit Lions. Their running back signing a 3-year contract extension, $67 million, in which it could rise up to above $75 million. He now becomes the highest paid running back in the history of the National Football League. Number two, we have preseason football starting in about an hour. The Arizona Cardinals taking on the Carolina Panthers. They get NFL 2026 going. Now, back to Fact or Fiction. Involving the Carolina Panthers, one of the teams in their division, the Tampa Bay Buccaneers. Jason Light, I'm sure he's trying to say a lot, but say a little regarding Baker Mayfield as a franchise quarterback, and if they're going to trade one of the best defensive tackles in the league, Vita Vea. Like I said, potential fact or fiction.
1: Yeah, we do think he is, and we love Baker. Our feelings for Baker haven't changed. Baker, as we all know, here is a very fiery competitor that's not afraid to speak his mind. I'm sure, I know he's disappointed, frustrated. We were too. But like I said, he is, you know, we're in a good place. He's out to have the best year. He's focused on having the best year of his career. I have no plans on trading Vita.
2: Do you expect him to play this season?
1: That's what the hope is, and that's what the that's what we're trying to resolve right now.
3: Now, a lot of general managers and guys in the front office, they would say that on a microphone, but you never know what's going on behind closed doors. I do believe Vita Vea is a key component to their defense,
0: mm-hmm.
3: and a guy that demands double teams because he is so physical at the point of attack. You know, anchor in the middle, it allows linebackers to get downhill and shoot gaps, but also allows pass rushers to do what they were born to actually do, go sack the quarterback. So, you know, I hope they can figure this thing out so he's actually there.
0: Right.
3: I'm pretty sure head coach Todd Bowles was a defensive-minded guy. Hopes Vita Vea is there as well, too.
0: Mm-hmm.
3: As far as Baker Mayfield, look, Baker Mayfield resurrected his career going to the Tampa Bay Buccaneers, and I know he's thankful for that opportunity. And the Buccaneers are also thankful to be able to have a guy post-Tom Brady who could get them to the playoffs, win the NFC South,

0: a few years.
1: Yeah.
0: And for the most part, the way the year started off last year, Freddie, he was playing like an MVP candidate. Then that kind of tailed off toward the end of the season when they went against, you know, NFC South opponents. Didn't win the ball games that they probably should have won. Lost to the Miami Dolphins as well. Didn't make the playoffs. But it is what it is. I think this is going to be a year where Baker Mayfield's going to say, I'm betting on myself.
1: Mm-hmm.
0: And if I do lead this team to the promised land, you better open your wallets. Because I'm going to demand a lot of cash.
1: Okay. Here's the fact, more than the fiction involving Jason Light. I'm going to start with Baker Mayfield. It's fiction that they believe Baker Mayfield is a franchise quarterback. Because if they did, they'd have paid him by now. They'd have paid him the same amount of money that Trevor Lawrence is getting from Jacksonville. Jordan Love getting from the Green Bay Packers. Those are right on his tier of quarterback. So, yeah, he'll say the right things in terms of Baker Mayfield. We believe he's a franchise quarterback. If you believed it, you'd have paid him by now. You wouldn't have waited. There's always a yeah, but with Baker Mayfield. And they're banking on this. They're banking on Baker Mayfield making it personal enough that it's going to benefit Tampa Bay. They win that division. This way they can say, see, we believed in you, and now we really believe in you. If you're the Bucs, you can do the business thing, but Baker Mayfield has made this personal. Right, Rick Stroud, Bucs beat writer at Tampa Bay Times, who said as much in the Pat McAfee show earlier today.
2: I know that they were unhappy at some of the things that he came out and said. You know, they may have felt disrespected in their own way, but listen, to Baker Mayfield, and to any player in the NFL that's putting pieces of their body all over the league, it's personal, right? Everything's personal to this guy anyway. He has the world's biggest shoulder chip. And to the Bucs, it's business. And from what I understand, that they were a little bit fearful or are a little fearful of getting into a Russell Wilson-type situation where, you know, you give him a huge contract, maybe he doesn't pan out, and then you're you know, strapped with bad salary cap situation.
1: Mm-hmm. So that's the fact. Involving the fiction when they said Baker Mayfield is a franchise quarterback. I believe it's a fact they don't want to trade Vita Vea. I think they'll sign a new contract. I could see that happening either before training camp's over or during the middle of the season. He's too important to that defense, and he's done things the right way for that defense, and he's been a quality guy on and off the football field. That, to me, is more fact than fiction about them not trading him because I think they're working on a contract. They believe Vita Vea is more important to them than right now than Baker Mayfield is. You can say whatever you want about that, but they thought Baker Mayfield was more important. Baker Mayfield had a new contract by now, and that would have told him, I'm their franchise quarterback. By them waiting and seeing, I'm not saying he told a lie, HD, but it's a little fictional in Jason Light about Baker Mayfield being their franchise quarterback.
0: So when it comes to Baker, one of the things that you look at as a front office, if you're Jason Light, you say to yourself, okay, let's look at all the teams in the NFC, and let's look at all of their quarterbacks, and how do we feel like our quarterback stacks up against those quarterbacks if it came down to it on who's going to be able to get the job done?
1: Okay.
0: Well, I'm not taking Baker Mayfield over Dak Prescott. I'm not taking Baker Mayfield over Jalen Hurts.
1: Okay.
0: I'm not taking Baker Mayfield over Jaden Daniels.
1: All right, that's three.
0: I'm not taking Baker Mayfield over Caleb Williams.
1: That's four.
0: Jared Goff.
1: Five.
0: Jordan Love.
1: Six.
0: Minnesota, that's a big question mark.
1: All right.
0: Atlanta Falcons, that's a big question mark.
1: Right.
0: I probably would take him over Bryce Young right now.
1: That's one.
0: Tyler Shug, no.
1: Okay, that's 7-1.
0: The Arizona Cardinals.
1: 7-2.
0: Yes. The Los Angeles Rams.
1: 8-2.
0: No. Brock Purdy.
1: 9-2.
0: No. Sam Darnold.
1: 10-2.
0: No.
1: Just in the NFC alone, because I'm with you, I'm not taking those guys. I'm not taking Baker Mayfield 10 of those guys.
0: Mm-mm.
1: I'm with you on that one. And I believe
0: That's probably the way the front office is looking at it. Now, it's not all what they're looking at, but that's a key component. Like, do we view Baker Mayfield in the light that we view some of these other quarterbacks in our own conference?
1: And here's something else. If things don't work out this year in terms of Tampa Bay, guess what's going to happen? They're going to have a new head coach next year.
0: Oh, no doubt.
1: And a new head coach.
0: A lot of people thought it was going to happen this season.
1: I was kind of surprised it didn't. I thought Todd Bowles was really on thin ice, especially when they started 6-2, had the division right there in their hands, and only won two games the rest of the regular season. Normally, that involves you no longer being employed by your franchise. So I was kind of surprised that he was brought back. I'm happy for him. I like Todd Bowles a lot. I'm happy that he got another opportunity. But at the same time, if things don't go well again this year, they finish 8-9. or 9-8 and don't win their division, a winnable division in the NFC, not South, but South, S-O-U-F, I wonder how much of that could say, okay, we're going to bring in a new head coach. That new guy may not want Baker Mayfield as their quarterback.
0: No, that's you have the potential of that happening, Freddie Coleman. And I would also say, like, let's just say the Tampa Bay Buccaneers lay an egg, and they're sitting in a prime position to draft a quarterback.
1: Mm.
0: You know, if you don't give Baker Mayfield this contract right now, you have the ability to franchise tag him. Now, he doesn't have to sign that franchise tag, but you have that at your disposal if you're the Tampa Bay Buccaneers in their front office.
3: All right, question for you. You went through the list of NFC quarterbacks that you would take over Baker Mayfield. Mm-hmm. And I want to circle back to one guy, and that's Jalen Hurts. And I get it, they play a different game. But now, if you had Baker Mayfield in that Philly offense, granted, they're going to be highlighting Hurts running the ball more. If you had Baker in that Philly offense, how much better is that Philly offense if you had a Baker Mayfield over Jalen Hurts?
1: I don't think he's better.
0: Well, hold on. Let me ask you this question. They didn't have bona fide players in Tampa Bay?
1: Mike Evans, Chris Godwin.
0: They didn't have bona fide players in Tampa.
1: Pretty good running game. Offensive line, not bad. Tristan Wirfs, one of the best left tackles in football.
0: And that's why I brought it up.
1: Jalen Hurts has two of Baker Mayfield doesn't have. Two Super Bowl appearances. Period. End of story. To me, that's not a question. There's no way. You can flip both of those guys around not taking Baker Mayfield or Jalen Hurts.
0: Just me not neither. Doing that. Give me Hurts.
1: Nice try, though, Shannon. He's probably upset that we would take Baker Mayfield over Jackson Dart. That's probably why he's upset as a Giants
3: fan. I ain't bring that up.
1: I know, but I did.
3: Well, at least one thing we know for sure, Baker Mayfield doesn't have to recalibrate his offense.
1: That's true. Wow. Well, he'll have to recalibrate his mind because he got disrespected and not got the money he believed he was had enough equity built up to get from the Tampa Bay Buccaneers. You mentioned Jalen Hurts, by the way. He's Harry Douglas, along with Shannon Penn, Josiah Howard, Jay Boogie on the ones and twos. I'm Freddie Coleman. It's the afternoon cool, known as Freddie and Harry. Hit us up anytime you want at 888, say ESPN, 888-729-3776. When it comes to Philadelphia, it's been the best of Jalen's, but could it be the worst of Jalen's involving not one but two of them in the same city? 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
1: Philadelphia. And he used the word calibrate to make sure things be better in 2026, unlike 2025.
20: I like to think of the term calibrating. This is a time where we're kind of putting it together and finding out who we are. I think it's been very good to be able to compete against a defense who has a built and set identity for who they are. And then obviously us on this end, we've got a lot of new pieces, entirely new approach and MO philosophy to our offense. And so being able to put that together and make it our own.
0: I would say for the Philadelphia Eagles going into the 2026 season, what needs to be better from an offensive standpoint, yes, you got to have better quarterback play, throwing the ball down the field. But guess what everything starts with, Freddie? Starts with the run game. Starts with that offensive line being better than they were in 2025.
1: Yep.
0: And I get it. Jalen Hurts is the quarterback. He's going to get all the attention. But let's call a spade. This offensive line and up front, they were not the same team last year that they were in 2024 when they won the Super Bowl. Now, Jalen Hurts can also be a part of that run game, be an extension. I love how he slimmed down a little bit. But within this offensive system, the quarterback is going to be on the move a lot more. He's going to be on naked bootlegs. That's one of the things that me and Matt Ryan talked about when Kyle Shanahan went to Atlanta.
1: Yeah.
0: And how he was already in shape, but he had to get in better shape because of what the offensive system was asking the quarterback to do and how the quarterback was always on the move with play action and naked bootlegs and going around the corner and, you know, having to turn your shoulders and throw the football if it's not towards your dominant throwing arm. So Jalen Hurts definitely looks slimmed down, but the quarterback run game needs to be valuable because it wasn't a year ago, and I think that also hurt their run game. But everything starts up front.
1: Yeah.
0: If the run game is not better than it was a season ago, don't expect everything else to be within this offense.
1: It's all about physicality of the Philadelphia Eagles, because when they weren't the more physical football team, especially on the line of scrimmage, that's when things got hairy, that's when things got out of control. We can say Jalen Hurts has to do more in the run game. The offensive line has to be everything you just said, HD. And with a new offensive coordinator, and you don't have your offensive line coach, who's one of the best offensive line coaches the last 20 years, and that offensive line was not healthy. if they can get reasonably healthy, whether it's Lane Johnson, Joe Mailata, if they have a reasonable, healthy offensive line, we're going to see that return. We're not going to see 2,000 yards rushing with Saquon Barkley, but we're not going to just see below 1,200 that we saw last year. And a lot of those numbers he was able to get haphazardly where he wasn't that dominant force behind that offensive line. So Jalen Hurts can use the word calibrate any way he wants. I'm not going to tell you that he's completely wrong. He's 100% right. But part of that calibration is, what are you going to do to impose your will on people? Because any great team, you know what they look like. You know what their identity is. They lost their identity last year. Their identity was distraction. Whether you want to blame Jalen Hurts, A.J. Brown, Nick Sirianni for not doing anything, that was their identity last year, being a distraction to each other. And it completely unraveled this football team where they had nothing left when they lost to the San Francisco 49ers. That's where the calibration has to happen in Philadelphia, HD. Not just the offensive line, but a lot of attitudes need to be adjusted in that locker room.
0: But also, you got to know who you are offensively. And there were multiple times last season, whether it was on Freddie and Harry, whether I did SportsCenter, or when I was on Get Up, we were trying to figure out what in the hell was the identity of the Philadelphia Eagles offensively.
1: Mm-hmm.
0: And no one could ever come up with an answer. Because we didn't know. They didn't know. They weren't good like they were in 2024. So
1: yeah.
0: Getting back to the basics of football, the physicality, winning at the line of scrimmage, and then Saquon is going to be able to get off. Jalen Hurts is going to be able to be a part of that run game. But they're going to live in 12 personnel. One back, two tight ends, two wide receivers. Eli Stowers, Dallas Goedert at the tight end positions. I think those guys can also pose matchup nightmares for whatever opposing defense that they're going against. But if they don't win up front, this is not going to bow over well on the offensive side of the football. That's why that's the most important, in my opinion.
1: He's Harry Douglas. I'm Freddie Coleman. It's the Afternoon Cool, known as Freddie and Harry on ESPN Radio, the ESPN app, and SiriusXM Channel 80. And I mentioned, it's a tale of two Jalens. You have the one that has been there, Jalen Hurts, the quarterback of the Philadelphia Eagles. And now I have the new one that just got there, Jalen Brown of the Philadelphia 76ers, who's excited to be himself.
2: I'm excited to just be myself.
1: Told you.
2: I think that's one thing that I can promise the city and the organization. And the coaching staff that I'm gonna come in every single day and be myself, put my best foot forward, lead with my integrity, lead with my mentality, and lead with my capacity and my will to win. So we'll figure out the X's and O's and the ins and outs, but winning is the agenda. So that's the first thing that's on my mind. To be honest, it doesn't have to be anybody's team. It just needs to be based in respect and work, and that's kind of like my approach. I want to earn everybody respect and trust, which take time. You know what I mean? Obviously, it's a lot of guys with talent and some egos, but to win, you got to be able to sacrifice. You got to be able to, you know, have trust and communication. So I want to come in transparent. I want to come in with my agenda on the table. Look, this is what I'm here to do. This is what I want to do. I want to win. And we kind of can figure out how to, you know, respectfully move around each other. But it takes a level of time to develop and earn respect from each other. But my approach has always been my work ethic.
0: Let me find out Jalen Brown is listening to Freddie and Harry. Because
1: mm-hmm.
0: a lot of the things that he mm-hmm. just said, we have touched on Freddie Coleman
1: mm-hmm.
0: over the last few weeks when LeBron James decided that he wanted to go to the Philadelphia 76ers. But to answer your question from earlier, which Jalen do I believe will have the better season?
1: Okay.
0: Between the two Jalens in Philadelphia, Jalen Hurts for the Philadelphia Eagles, Jalen Brown for the Philadelphia 76ers.
1: Right.
0: I'm going with the guy that played like an MVP last season. I'm going with Jalen Brown.
1: Okay.
0: I'm rocking with the 76ers and Jalen Brown. That's who I'm going with.
1: Okay. God bless you for siding with your fellow ATLian, since he's from Atlanta, Georgia, just like you are. That ATLian blood is thicker than water. I clearly understand that. To me, it's going to be Jalen Hurts. As motivated as Jalen Brown's going to be to prove to people that Jason Tatum needs him more than he needs Jason Tatum, Jalen Hurts is going to show everybody. And as a Dallas Cowboys fan, I hope this is not going to be true, but you never know. He's going to show everybody, yeah, A.J. Brown was the problem. And we found the cure to move on from him. Now we don't have to worry about that kind of thing that was in this locker room by hook or by crook. Do not be surprised if Jalen Hurts plays at an MVP level or a first-team All-Pro level, even with a new offensive coordinator. I think he's going to wind up having a better year because the motivation is the same with both of these guys trying to prove they can play without their main star or the guy to help them. Jalen Hurts, I think, will do that a lot better in Philadelphia than Jalen Brown is going to do that outside of Boston.
0: Of the two, let me ask you this. Who do you think has a better chance to win a championship?
1: I'm going to still say Jalen Hurts.
0: Okay.
1: I'll still say Jalen Hurts. The East is going to be loaded. It's not going to be easy.
0: I'm going with Jalen Brown.
1: I know you're going to go Jalen Brown, but I'm going to rock with Jalen Hurts on this one.
0: Them Knicks nervous over there. I hear you, Freddie.
1: Knicks ain't nervous.
0: Knicks nervous,
1: If anybody should be nervous, your Hawks going down further the pecking order as far as that goes. We go from one set of birds to another set of birds. From Hawks, the Eagles, the Cardinals, and Arizona. Next on Freddie and Harry on ESPN Radio.
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37: Drives one, deep left field, that ball is gone!
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37: Is it fair? It's fair! It's gone! Sounds win!
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37: It's time for Nashville Sounds Baseball from AutoZone Park in downtown Memphis. It's an International League showdown between the Nashville Sounds, the AAA affiliate of the Milwaukee Brewers, and the Memphis Redbirds, the top affiliate of the St. Louis Cardinals. Good evening, everybody. It's Jeff Hamm here with you once again. Welcome into Sounds Baseball. And tonight, Game 3 between these two intrastate rivals. And the Sounds have lost the first two in the series in two very different ways. Tuesday night, they got routed 13-2. Never enjoyed a lead. Last night, they lost a heartbreaker in walk-off fashion. Jefferson Carroll gave the Sounds a 1-0 lead in the top of the sixth inning when he drove in Luke Adams, but the Redbirds answered with three in the bottom of the sixth inning against Colton Gordon. Gordon got a no decision, turned in a quality start, gave up two earned runs over his six innings before turning it over to the bullpen. And then in the ninth inning, with the Sounds down by a couple of runs, they put together a furious rally. They trailed 4-1 when the frame began. They loaded the bases with nobody out, and once again, newcomer Bo Naylor delivered. Swanson deals, and Naylor lines one to short, base hit center field. Adams is in, the other runners get 90 feet, and it's 4-2. The Sounds get a run, everybody moves up 90 feet, and they're down by two. Bo Naylor strikes again. Naylor with an RBI single in each of his first two games with the Sounds and Brewers organization after that trade by the Guardians to Milwaukee last Saturday. Naylor has the night off tonight, but he was a big part of the Sounds rally last night. Ethan Murray followed it with a sacrifice fly, and Luis Matos tied the game with an infield RBI single. But in the bottom of the ninth, the Redbirds against Blake Holub, a guy who had only allowed three earned runs since May the 1st, managed a run. The game ended on a Noah Mendlinger two-out RBI single, a 5-4 finish for the Redbirds, and a tough loss for the Sounds after that rally in the top of the ninth. So the Sounds and Redbirds similar in second half record, similar in overall record. The difference is the Redbirds are already postseason bound after they edged out the Sounds in June for the first half championship. Both teams several games out of the top spot in the International League standings here in early August in the second half. Sounds trying to get the ship righted. They did officially add the three guys who've been optioned in the last couple days by the Brewers. Brandon Sproat, who will start on Sunday. Garrett Stallings, officially back on the Sounds roster. He's expected to pitch on Saturday. And Grant Anderson has been re-added to the Sounds roster. He was optioned yesterday by the Brewers when they made room for Kyle Harrison coming off the injured list. The Sounds had to make room on the roster. Unfortunately, that spot was assumed by Anderson because Cameron Wagner was placed on the injured list. He suffered a minor foot injury on Tuesday night in the opener of this series. Saw Wagner before the game today with a boot on that left foot to protect some soreness. So he will miss a minimum of 7 days, and that opened the spot for Grant Anderson to take. We're also expecting Carlos Rodriguez to rejoin the Sounds at some point in the next day or two. He did clear waivers and was outrighted. Thomas Pannone was also outrighted, but Pannone has the opportunity to elect free agency and explore other options. So we'll see in the next couple days how that plays out with Pannone. But the Sounds are adding arms in the last few days, and Carlos Rodriguez coming back as well. 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Coleman Crowe looks to put together a fourth consecutive strong performance tonight. 5-1 overall with the Sounds and a 4.12 ERA as he makes his 13th appearance and 12th start. And right-hander, although technically switch pitcher, Gerangelo Sancha is going for the Redbirds. About 99% of the time, he'll work right-handed. Every now and then, he will go lefty on lefty. He is fully ambidextrous as a pitcher, has been for many years, but he's predominantly this year been a righty. It'll be his fourth start at AAA. His ERA is north of 9 in his first three appearances as a Redbird. Beautiful conditions again tonight here in Memphis. Temperatures in the low 90s. Most of the fairground is in the shade. Hardly a cloud to be found here in the Bluff City for Game 3 in the series. This is Sounds on Deck, brought to you by Pepsi. This season, make Pepsi your go-to game day drink. It's the only drink for the hometown team. Proud sponsor of the Nashville Sounds, Pepsi. That's what I like. When we come back, we'll hear from the newly acquired catcher, Bo Naylor, including a couple of things you might not know about the nickname Bo and his lengthy full name. That when we come back on 94.9 The Fan and the Sounds Radio Network.
2: 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Baseball's got the RBI, we've got MTO, made to order. 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
37: Sounds on Deck, presented by Pepsi, continues from AutoZone Park here in Memphis. Game 3 coming up for the Sounds and Redbirds. Jeff Hemback with you, joined by one of the newest Sounds, catcher Bo Naylor. Bo, you've been with the Sounds now for a couple of games, traded on Saturday. You arrive in Nashville Sunday, you had the off day, and now you're back in. What's it been like the last 5 or 6 days for you?
7: It's been exciting. It's definitely been a little all over the place, as I'm sure you could imagine. You know, adapting to a new setting, a new group, new environment. But the welcome has been awesome. The guys that are here, from coaching staff all the way to the players, they've been really good to me, really kind. And like I said, they created a really warm welcome for me. And, you know, it seems like this is a really good environment to be a part of. So I'm excited.
37: When you find out you're being traded, and for you it's the first time you've ever been through this, what are some of those first thoughts that go through your mind?
7: You know, I think it's just, you know, part of the journey. Just continuing to be along for the ride. My older brother Josh had been traded in the past, so, you know, leaning on him for any type of advice that he could have for me. But ultimately, just understanding, like, you know, at the end of the day, if you're wanted, that's a special feeling. And, you know, that's where my mind went. I've only heard good things about the Brewers organization, so being a part of it and getting to see it firsthand is special to me. And it's nothing short of exciting. So, yeah, moving forward, I'm just looking to continue to grow with the relationships with the guys here and just have fun playing baseball.
37: How many guys did you know on this team or in the Brewers organization beyond knowing of them or, you know, saying hi here and there along the way of your career?
7: A few. Definitely a lot that I'd played against in the past, but Tyler Black is probably the closest. Played against him a little bit growing up and, you know, followed his career to this point. Had some experience in the World Baseball Classic as well. And then Akil Baddoo is another one. That kind of started out just playing against him, but, you know, kind of began to create a relationship through some mutual friends over the years. But, yeah, a lot of new faces and a lot of people that I'm excited to continue to get to know.
37: And given the fact that you're a catcher, how do you then go about trying to feel comfortable with a new pitching staff without putting yourself on, like, information overload?
7: Yeah, it's a lot, but it's something that should only be seen as you know, fortunate to be able to get to know another group of guys, people who are trying to make the most out of their careers. And, you know, I'm in a position to try to help them. So it's getting to know who they are as people, who they are as pitchers, the way they think, how they like to use their stuff, and ultimately trying to put them in positions to succeed. And that's the way I look at it. I can't emphasize enough how welcoming they've been. I know not only for me is it, you know, an adjustment, but for them it's also an adjustment. So I hope they see that I'm trying to approach it the right way and getting to know them. And like I said, putting them in positions to be the best versions of themselves.
0: You know, the last 2 years, you played over 100 games with the Guardians. You played for them in the postseason. I know you were at AAA at the time of this trade, but you've had a lot of major league time the last few years. How would you describe some of your biggest takeaways from that experience that you now carry with you wherever you go, and now it's the Brewers?
7: Yeah, this game puts you in a lot of positions to figure out who you are. And for us as players, it's taking those opportunities upon ourselves to learn, to continue to grow, and to try to make the most of this career. You know, we don't know how long we have in this game, and every step of the way, I feel like I've tried my best to continue to figure out ways to get better, to understand myself, and to just enjoy the moments and experiences that are in front of me. I had a lot of great experiences with the Guardians, and created a lot of great long-lasting relationships with the guys that are there. And, you know, for where we're at right now, I'm hoping to do the exact same with the Brewers. Like I said, there's a lot of great guys here, and I'm hoping to create some more everlasting relationships with these guys, and, you know, hopefully one day win a lot of games with the Brewers as well.
0: With everything that comes with being a catcher, what's the part of the position that you have grown over the years to be the most passionate about? Because there's so many layers to that position.
7: 100%. You know, it's a position that offers a lot of strategy. And, you know, a lot of elements and factors come with that. I think for me, it's going out there and trying to outthink your opponent with the guy out on the mound. You know, you guys are working as a team out there, and matching their strengths with the opponent's weaknesses, and just going out there to compete. I think it makes the game exciting. It's very rewarding when you go out there and you help a pitcher shove, and, you know, the bullpen comes in and you help them continue to go out there and just go out there and compete and have fun and win baseball games. At the end of the day, that's why we're here, to win baseball games and make the most of everything out there.
0: Final question. Unless fans Google you, they may not realize that your given name is Noah Gibson James Washington Naylor. What led to you going by Bo, and how many of your teammates realize the length of your given name?
7: Yeah, good on you just ripping that out like that. That's impressive. But yeah, I don't know how many guys in that clubhouse know my full name, but it's definitely a long one. It's a name I'm very proud of. But got to being called Bo because growing up, my older brother Josh, at very young age, couldn't fully pronounce Noah, so he'd always call me Boa. And then that eventually gave me the nickname Boa growing up, which, you know, down the line led to Bo, and yeah, here we are. But yeah, you know, a lot of my family members still call me Noah. Few of them still mix in Bo, but both names have their own identities, and you know, have come at different points in my life. But both of them, I'm very proud of, and you know, I wear with honor.
0: Love it. Appreciate your time. Thanks a lot. Welcome.
7: Thank you very much. Good to be here.
0: All right, Sounds catcher Bo Naylor. This has been Sounds on Deck, presented by Pepsi. Stay tuned. The lineups and first pitch are coming up next.
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37: 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The Redbirds are 15-20 in the second half, 62-48 overall. Managed by Ben Johnson, AAA for the St. Louis Cardinals. Victor Scott II leads off in left. Joshua Baez, the designated hitter. Batting third and playing third, Nolan Gorman. Thomas Sajesi at shortstop. Hitting fifth and right, Colton Ledbetter. Chase Davis is in center. Batting seventh at first base, Brody Moore. Noah Mendlinger at second. And former Sound Andy Yerzy bats ninth and does the catching for switch pitcher and largely right-hander Gerangelo Saintia. Sounds are 16-19 in the second half, 59-51 overall under Rick Sweet. Triple A for the Brewers, and Luis Matos digs in, set to lead off. First pitch in for a strike, and we are underway at 6:46 on this Thursday night here in the Bluff City. Matos with an 8-game hitting streak. He's leading off and playing in right tonight, and he swings and bounces one left side. Wide to third is Gorman to glove it, makes a running throw in time, and one away. Ethan Murray batting second and playing third. Tyler Black in left. Luke Adams at first. The DH batting fifth, Jefferson Carroll. Darian Miller does the catching tonight, batting sixth. Eric Brown Jr. back off the injured list yesterday, gets a start tonight at second base. Jacob Hurtubise in center, and Freddie Zamora will bat ninth at shortstop behind right-hander Coleman Crow. Here's Murray now, and Murray takes down low for ball one. Murray 1-for-7 in the series with a sacrifice fly, and that sac fly came in last night's ninth inning rally. He's at third base tonight. Brock Wilken has the night off. The 1-0 is swung on and fouled away, and the Sounds tonight and probably for the next couple of days are going to be without Eduardo Garcia, who left last night's game in the bottom of the eighth inning with a finger injury on his left hand, the glove hand. It's part of a play at Joshua Baez sliding back into second base last night. The 1-1 is taken for a strike by Murray. So it's a little bit different look tonight for the Sounds. You got Murray at third, Zamora getting a start at short, Brown Jr. at second with Brock Wilken off and Eduardo Garcia banged up. The 1-2 is hit foul down the right field line. Long run for Ledbetter, and it's out of play. It's also an off night for Bo Naylor after he caught the first two games of the series, making his Sounds and Brewers organization debut. And it's a night off for Akil Baddoo, who is still working his way back into playing every single day after his stint on the injured list. So Baddoo getting a breather tonight. So there are a few big sticks out of that Sounds lineup tonight. Here's a swing and a foul back by Murray. Naylor, Baddoo, and Wilken, all middle-of-the-order guys in last night's lineup. And guys who've been productive in this series. So the Sounds will try to get some offense tonight without a few of those guys. Saintia back to the windup. Kicks and the 1-2 to Murray. He is taken for strike three called. Got him looking for the second out of the inning. A fastball at 97 from Gerangelo Saintia, 23-year-old, top 10 Cardinals prospect. They got him in February from the Mariners in a three-team deal that sent Brendan Donovan to Seattle. It's the same trade that brought the Cardinals Colton Ledbetter, Redbirds right fielder, from the Rays. Saintia came over from Seattle, and the pitch is fouled away by Tyler Black. And I've mentioned the last couple days, Saintia is a switch pitcher. He has to abide by the Pat Vendetti rule. Remember Pat Vendetti, a 2015 Sound, who became MLB's first ever full-time switch pitcher when he got called up to the A's that year in June from the Sounds. Here's a swing of foul by Black. So Saintia can pitch both right-handed and left-handed, but he can't go back and forth if he wanted to pitch by pitch. He could go back and forth batter by batter, but he has to declare at the outset of a new batter with which arm he's going to throw. Here's the 0-2 now to Black, and it's taken high for a ball. And from what we understand, Saintia is about 99% of the time a right-handed pitcher this year. I was told every time he pitches with the Redbirds thus far, the previous three outings, Here's the 1-2 now, and Black takes low. He will identify one left-handed batter in a lineup against whom he wants to go left-on-left. But he doesn't go left-on-left with every left-handed batter. Like right now, Tyler Black batting from the left, and the switch pitching Saintia is continuing right-handed. His 2-2, strike three called, and Black will challenge it. He thought the fastball was off the plate. This is going to catch the bottom of the zone. The Sounds lost two challenges last night in the top of the first inning. Black loses one right away tonight. The Sounds played 8.5 innings last night without challenges, and Tyler Black burns one here in the top of the first inning tonight. And after a half, it's the Sounds nothing and the Redbirds coming up.
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37: This copyrighted broadcast is presented by authority of the Nashville Sounds Baseball Club and may not be reproduced or retransmitted in any form, and the accounts and descriptions of this game may not be disseminated without the express written consent of the Nashville Sounds Baseball Club. Coleman Crowe starts his night for the Sounds against Victor Scott II. First pitch, a sinker down and away. No score here in the bottom of the first in Memphis. Crowe, 25 years old, working from the windup, coming back 1-0, and Scott takes up an outside ball too. Joshua Baez on deck, and then Nolan Gorman. Crowe's going to see a lot of lefties tonight. 6 of the 9 will be batting left-handed. He's actually been better against lefties than righties. The splits are not dramatic for Crowe as he pumps in a strike. With the Sounds this year, in 12 outings, righties hitting .225, lefties hitting .214. But they've got a lot of lefties tonight, and Victor Scott II swings and misses on a cutter. 2-2. Crowe was on the Brewers injured list when the Sounds ended the first half here in Memphis, so he does not have a lot of history with very many of these Redbirds. 2-2 now to Scott, and that is strike three called. Got him with a four-seam fastball. 92 from Crowe, perfectly placed on the lower outside corner for the first out of his night. And here's Joshua Baez. Crowe's been terrific since fully getting back as a Sound. He had that stint on the Brewers injured list from mid-June into mid-July with a right forearm flexor strain. And his first two outings with the Sounds were on rehab assignment back in early July. Baez swings and misses. But his last three, since he was reinstated and optioned during the All-Star break, he has been outstanding. He fires 0-1, and Baez swings and misses on a cutter. Crowe's given up just 4 earned runs in his last 17 and two-thirds innings with 18 strikeouts in that span. He's ahead of the slugger Baez, 0-2. 32 homers for Baez. The league leader takes up high, 1-2. Baez 3 out of 7 with a couple of walks in the series. He's knocked in 84 runs on the year in 97 games. One out, nobody on. No score in the first. Crowe Back to the windup. Kick and the 1-2. Baez takes low on a curveball. Right field corner has a little bit of brightness, but about 98% of fair ground is in the shade. So it's helpful for the defenders right now, the way the Sounds are positioned and the way the shadows are taking over the field. Black in left, Hurtubise is in center, Matos in right. 2-2 pitch, and that's drilled to center. Hurtubise going back, and Hurtubise jumps up and makes the catch. A missile by Joshua Baez, 113 off the bat, but gathered in by Hurtubise in deep center field. That thing was crushed. Here's Nolan Gorman. 113 off the bat for Baez. Sounds infield has Murray and Zamora on the left, Brown and Adams on the right, and Miller, the battery mate for Crow. And the pitch is taken for a strike, and they've been battery mates for these last three outings for Crow. When he's been so successful, Darian Miller's caught each one of them. Gorman, left-handed batter, two hits in the series. Each has been a homer. He takes down and away on a curveball. 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Gorman swings and misses on a cutter. That cutter curveball has been an effective combo lately for Crow, but as we've already seen in this game, he's getting some odd swings on his sinker and his four-seam fastball as well. Mixes in the changeup too. 2-2 pitch coming, and Gorman takes a curve low and in. Crow had five hitless innings last Friday against Charlotte before giving up two runs in the sixth inning and leaving before that inning ended. 3-2. Gorman swings and misses strike three. There's the curveball again. He doubled up on it. And Nolan Gorman gone. And Coleman Crow with two strikeouts in a 1-2-3 first inning. Sounds Baseball is driven by your Middle Tennessee Toyota dealers. 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
37: Luke Adams leads off the second inning for the Sounds. No score here in Memphis, and Gerangelo Saintia delivers. It's in for a strike on Adams. Adams, then Carroll, then Miller. Saintia, a perfect first inning. In fact, both pitchers went 1-2-3 in the first with two strikeouts. Here's the 0-1. Adams fouls it away. 95 on that radar gun from Gerangelo Saintia. Adams 1-for-6 with a double in the series. He's also been hit by a pitch three more times. Here's the 0-2. And he swings and misses strike three. Heater got it by him. 96 on the gun, and there's one away. And before Carol bats, let's pause 10 seconds for station ID on 94.9 The Fan and the Sounds Radio Network.
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37: 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No score, second inning as Jefferson Carroll takes ball one upstairs on a slider. Carroll again tonight, the DH. Here's the 1-0, and it's swung on, hit high in the air, left side, foul and out of play. Carroll continues to do work every single day to try to get back to a point where he can catch defensively in a game. He's been throwing more and more lately. I saw him out before the game again tonight doing some drills and playing some catch and throwing. Here's the 1-1 outside for a ball.